0: particular about saying H.
1: Yeah, well, I can tell you why, because the H was associated with being Catholic. I mean, I remember, that was the Catholic H. In Northern Ireland, if you're a Protestant, it was H. And if you're a Catholic, it was often H. But that's a little unfair, isn't it?
2: It is a little unfair. And it actually makes sense to say H, which is probably
1: exactly.
2: Why children, developmental psychologists who look at letter names and literacy. And, it's much better to have the actual sound in the letter
1: in
2: name.
1: In the letter.
2: Yeah.
1: That's English.
2: And remember,
1: you.
2: There was an H or a H, or there was the sound in that letter name when it came into it. Well, it's related to hatch, or hash. It came in from French.
1: We better leave it there. Professor Burridge, interesting as always, and we'll
2: talk to
1: you again in a fortnight at 5 to 11.
3: I'm a fixer. I fixed it.
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1: Righto, it is almost 11 o'clock. News in a moment with David Armstrong. After the news, I want to go back to where our power comes from. In many other countries, particularly in Europe and also parts of Asia, it is considered entirely normal to burn rubbish to make electricity. We don't do it much here for some reason, and I don't know why, because we just tip all of our rubbish into a giant tip. Anyway, we'll talk about that after the news. Also, David the Ox Schwartz will join us. Fairy tale endings to sporting matches. If you're an Argentinian,

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1: This news for Oxford Partners Lawyers. 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
2: 14 degrees in Melbourne, cloudy atop today, 15, 11 o'clock. Good morning. I'm David Armstrong. A last-minute pay deal could be offered to teachers as early as today in a bid to head off a 24-hour strike planned for next Thursday. But Liz Walsh, convener of Socialists in Schools, has told Tom Elliott teachers will not back down.
3: This is the run-up to a state election. Clearly, we've got the Labor government where we need them, where they feel a lot of pressure. We've actually, my sub-branch have called a protest today out the front of Ben Carroll's office to make it clear to Carroll that he's not just negotiating with the union leadership that have been pretty weak. Rank and file members are in no mood to settle.
2: Police are about to address the media as they hunt a black ute with a tray that's been involved in a serious hit run with a cyclist in Wollert this morning. Two men were riding in the bicycle lane along Yan Drive at around 1 o'clock. When one of them was struck by a vehicle which fled the scene. 46-year-old cyclist being taken to hospital with serious injuries. Police found a side mirror on the road, believed to have come off the left side of the ute during the collision. A breakthrough cancer therapy developed by Melbourne researchers that has shown an almost 100% cure rate treating solid tumours in mice will now be tested on humans. The one-off cancer therapy does not have toxic side effects. Professor Paul Beavis at the Cancer Immunology Program at the PNAMAC says using the body's immune system is a powerful way to tackle cancer.
4: You engineer a patient's own cells to be able to target the cancer cells, and this works really well in blood cancers. And what we've done is we've added an additional step where we provide further engineering, sort of allows these immune cells to locally activate other immune cells in the tumour microenvironment, and that can increase the power of this therapy.
2: An Australian team's developed a new laser-based tool which can detect counterfeit alcohol without having to open the bottle. The team from Adelaide University, along with Scotland's University of St Andrews, say their tech can pick up methanol in a bottle. Dr Ralph Mouthen says they're now working to move it on from the lab into supply chain uses.
5: So, for example, in distilleries or perhaps at border control, or when alcohols come into the country, or at the point of sale. So, for example, in bars or in bottle shops.
2: New data shows surging construction costs are driving a big rise in homeowner insurance premiums. Compare the market research indicates home and contents quotes have increased on average at least $300. An economic director, David Kosh, says some insurance companies are pushing it too far.
6: At triple the inflation rate, give me a break, that is outrageous. But in Brisbane, it's roughly a 10% increase.
2: In finance, the All Ordinaries down 8 points, our $1.7011 US.
1: 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NAB, more than money.
2: Geelong has made 7 changes for tonight's finals defining game against St Kilda. Grian Myers and James Warple among the ins for the Cats. Jack Henry's also been named, despite being hospitalised with a throat injury against the Giants, while the Saints have recalled Hunter Clark to replace the omitted Angus Hastie. 3AW's Matthew Lloyd says it's an incredibly important game.
7: It's like a final tonight in the AFL. We've only got 6 rounds to go. Geelong are in 9th on the ladder and St Kilda are in 10th, so the loser may slip out of the top 10. Geelong, we always expect them to be top 4, but they've lost 5 of their last 6 and aren't travelling well.
2: And the World Cup final locked in, Argentina to defend its title against Spain in the final Monday morning after defeating England 2-1 this morning. That's the latest news and sport.
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1: Traffic. The census is coming in August. 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
10: Good morning, it's James Padley from Transport Victoria. Most of the major arterials are moving well, although there are some outbound delays on the Western Freeway on the approach to Hopkins Road due to works with the left-hand lane closed and speeds at 40 for the safety of crews. There's also a breakdown on the M80 Ring Road Altona bound after the Furlong Road entry. All running lanes are open though, that one just sitting in the left-hand emergency lane. The Pakenham line has been suspended between Berwick and Pakenham East stations due to a police incident. Replacement buses are en route, and no Route 11 or 48 trams are running between Southern Cross Station and Harbour Esplanade due to a police incident at Spencer and Collins Street.
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2: A cloudy day with a chance of showers later, a top of 15 degrees. It'll be mostly sunny tomorrow, 16. On Saturday, partly cloudy, 16. Sunday, mostly sunny, 17. Monday, sunny, 16. On the bays today, westerlies at 10 knots, turning southerly with waves at half a metre. At Taylor's Lakes, 12. Montrose, 9. The city, it is 13 degrees. David Armstrong, Melbourne Zone, 3AW.
1: On 3AW and across Victoria, this is Tom Elliott.
15: It is 7 past 11, so this is something I've always wondered about. There is so much opposition to waste to energy in this country. And by that I mean literally what you put in the rubbish bin, you know, every Tuesday, Wednesday, Thursday, whenever the garbos come at your place of residence. Most of it can actually be taken to a giant incinerator and it can be burnt. And energy is released and the energy is used to generate electricity. Now, they do it in Europe, in Asia. It is quite normal. And let's remember that that rubbish otherwise just ends up going into a hole in the ground in the tip. So if we make energy out of it, we're actually using it for something. We'll look at this more in a moment. Maybe it's like nuclear power that for some reason in Australia it just does not fly. We were talking with Professor Kate Burridge before the news about accents across Australia. Like, you know, there's an ethnic accent, particularly in Melbourne. People of Greek or Italian descent can have a way of speaking. Sometimes they put it on a bit, but they do it. In Sydney, Lebanese accents, the way different Indigenous people speak English is definitely an accent. The upper class people in Adelaide have a somewhat English way of speaking. Brenda via email says there are definitely distinct accents in Australia. I can usually pick them all. And Brenda says many of the younger people have been influenced by the California girl dialect. Yeah, that's possibly true. And again, the fact that these days, you know, with a phone, I mean, you can watch anything at any time from anywhere. So the way people consume English, it's English from all different parts of the world. And I might add, weirdly, in the late 80s and early 90s in the UK, Neighbours was so popular, particularly amongst people of working class backgrounds, that they noticed that kids who lived in inner city housing projects and so forth were developing a distinct Australian accent, as in they were going up at the end of sentences and so forth. So that was our accent going back to the mother country. On teachers, Bob says a perfect application for artificial intelligence is lesson planning. Surely the teachers could use this, and therefore, says Bob, they won't need a 30% pay rise. 133693, Alex joins us in Parkville. What have you seen, Alex?
9: Good morning, Tom. A tram has hit a car on the side of a electric car on Royal Parade heading north.
15: Now, that usually happens when cars do U-turns in front of trams. Is that what happened?
9: I didn't see it happen. I just saw the aftermath and the police were there and the whole side of the Tesla, I think it was all scraped and broken.
15: And, of course, you can see the headquarters of the Carlton Football Club there, Alex.
9: Sure can.
15: Right, well, hopefully no one's hurt. So we've got a Tesla that's been hit by a tram heading north on Royal Parade in Parkville. Police are apparently there. Good on you, Alex. We might stick you in the running for the weekly prize. We give it away tomorrow, a $1,000 voucher to spend at Imp Jewellery, the handmade and remodelling specialist. And if you win that, automatically you'll be in the running for the yearly Word of the Street prize, $60,000 towards a Mercedes of your choice, thanks to Mercedes-Benz Brighton. Their two-day winter demonstrator event starts tomorrow with exceptional offers across premium demonstrator vehicles. Okay. So just as nuclear power is quite unremarkable in many countries, in France, for example, in the US, in Canada, in the UK, incinerating rubbish to create energy is also unremarkable. They do it in Denmark. They do it in the UK. They do it in many parts of America. They do it right across Asia because, you know, they don't have the land necessarily that we have all the time to just have tips everywhere. And we are running out of tip space here. I mean, we are going to need new tips at some stage in the next decade, given how quickly Melbourne's population is growing. So it seems to me to be a no-brainer. Why don't we burn the rubbish? In a modern plant, we can get people from overseas who have already built them to come and build one here and generate electricity. Annex Geist is the Chief Executive of the Smart Energy Council. David McElroy, good morning.
16: G'day, Tom. How are you?
15: Good. Well, to me, it's a no-brainer. I mean, rubbish, we otherwise just leave it in the ground and some of it rots and releases methane, which I'm told is not very good for the atmosphere. Well, why don't we do what other countries do and burn it and generate electricity?
16: Well, I think that's what's increasingly being proposed, Tom, is that as a solution. And the reason that we put out a report today is just to test some of the assumptions that are being, or some of the statements that are being made about that as a solution. Firstly, that it's a renewable energy form. The report finds that it isn't. And secondly, that it's a low emissions energy form. And the report also finds that it isn't. It's almost as dirty as coal and it's dirtier than gas. And
15: well,
16: there are other forms of energy.
15: Okay, but does that also take into account that if we just leave it in the ground, eventually it rots and creates methane, which, you know, in its unadulterated form is a very potent greenhouse gas?
16: It does, and there are alternatives, though, to treating that waste, and a better way of doing it is particularly separating the sort of organic material, you know, so often like wood or pulp or organic material, and then putting that in and then harvesting the methane, farming the methane, and you can get about 85%. So that's a much better way of managing that methane. That's the technology we have now. You can use it. You get gas out of that, which we can use in our systems. It's a much more low emissions way and a better way of managing that waste.
15: Yeah, but it does mean you've got to separate the waste. And, like, you know, some councils do this and some councils do not. But surely, I mean, look, as you and I speak, 73% of Victoria's energy is coming from burning brown coal. Now, if we burn our rubbish instead, which you can say it's not renewable, but it sort of is because it appears in everybody's bins on a weekly basis, if we burn some of that instead, we would burn less brown coal. Now surely that would be a good thing in your book?
16: Well, I certainly don't want us to burn more brown coal, but this is not a solution. What we're building is 30-year plants that have to be fed rubbish for 30 years, and that's instead of other solutions, including reducing the waste that we produce and investing in what is truly renewable forms of energy like solar and wind, which is being rolled out at incredible speed, including in households across Victoria and commercial premises. So
15: yeah,
16: this is a distraction from a true renewable energy
15: source. But it's not. Look, Melbourne's population is going to 6 to 7 to 8 million people over the next 30 years. So rubbish, I'm afraid, is not going away, given that the population is going up. That's point one. Point two, you know, we've got this explosion of data centres, and the Prime Minister, rather bizarrely, at Labor's National Council yesterday, said he wants every data centre to have its own power plant. Well, I mean, clearly the demand for electricity is going to go up dramatically. We've got EVs, we've got data centres, we've got a growing population. Nuclear is off the agenda. Data centres can't rely upon wind and solar because they need reliable, dispatchable baseload power 24 hours a day, 365 days a year. If nuclear's out and coal is out, I just don't understand why burning rubbish is so wrong.
16: Well, luckily, we live in Australia. We have the best renewable energy sources in the world. We have wind and solar. We have large batteries. We have the technology we can invest in to provide that dispatchable power, occasionally backed up by things like gas. But that is the solution. That's the solution that the federal government and the Victorian and the roundtable in Melbourne for Lord Mayor a couple of weeks ago talked about as well. So that is the solution to data centres. It's not more coal driving up power prices for households and driving up carbon pollution. That's not a solution. Well, data centres or anything else.
15: I'm sorry, but I'm just going to hit you with some more facts here. So, right, we don't have that many data centres at the moment. As we speak, guess what proportion of our power is coming from batteries?
16: In
15: Victoria.
16: In Victoria? I don't have that figured out.
15: Well, it's a very round figure.
16: I'm sure you're about to...
15: Yeah, it's 0%, 0 megawatts right now. That's zero, okay? Now, I have a battery in my house. It does not charge in the morning.
16: Right now
15: as we speak. We are getting from solar 16%, from wind 2%. So the solar and the batteries and the wind together right now are on a windless, cloudy day in Melbourne, which is common this time of year, are generating a grand total of 18% of our power. Brown coal, which we're about to switch off in a few years' time, is generating 74%. I can't see how you can say that data centres and everything else will be able to run on these renewables when, on a day like today, they only produce a tiny quantity of the power that we need.
16: Well, fortunately, Victoria is not an island. It's connected to a national electricity network, which can provide... There might be times where sun is not shining in Victoria and the wind is not blowing, but it might be elsewhere. It might be in another part of that national
15: New South Wales right now, 0% from batteries.
16: Could I answer the question?
15: Yeah, all right.
16: So that's one element of it. The second element of it is to invest across that network in large-scale battery storage because, of course, there are times when it's not at night you don't get solar, so that's when you need to discharge. So it's perfect. On a sunny day, right, you can't get power at night. So that's where you discharge from batteries. And then the third is you do need some form of backup. The point of that is coal is the worst form of backup. Gas, because coal-fired power plants have to run at a minimum thing. Gas is a better form of backup if you need a fossil fuel because you can turn it off and on when you need it, and it's the most expensive. So that's the way you can look to run a modern electricity grid. And that's the transition that's already underway now. Those coal-fired power plants are shutting down. The owners don't want to run them. They're old, they're unreliable, they're expensive. So they're shutting down anyway.
15: Yeah, but sorry, they're not shutting down because of a force of nature. They're shutting down because the legislative environment around power in this state and in this country is we don't want coal-fired power anymore. If we had government saying we're quite happy with modern coal-fired power plants, we'd like to build a high-energy, low-emissions version, which plenty of other countries have, the companies would be happy to do it, but they're being told, no, no, no, don't do that. So there's fiction that, oh, because they're old, therefore we have to shut them down. We could build new ones, but we've decided we don't want to do that.
16: Well, that's how the market works, but also the cheapest form of energy is renewable energy, so it's cheaper. It's the cheapest form of energy. So that's another reason why you have so many companies investing in renewable energy and, in fact, households investing in their own renewable energy, and not in fossil fuel energy because it's cheaper. The technology is such that is the cheapest form of energy backed up by batteries.
15: Yes,
16: that
15: is, when it works.
16: That's going to lower...
15: When it works, and I will simply say this about batteries, power does not materialise in batteries by a force of nature. They either capture solar power during the day or wind power. right now in Victoria, the wind is not blowing and the sun is not shining. You could cover a third of Victoria with batteries and they wouldn't charge up right now because there's nothing to charge them with. That is renewable.
16: Yep, so that's when you try and charge it across. You need widespread batteries across the whole network, dispatching them to provide that power, and you just need more and more of it so they can store it up and use it for when it's not needed. And on the very worst occasions, middle of winter and cold day, you might need another form like gas to back that up. But that should be there as a backstop, not as the primary driver of the system.
15: Well, I hope you're right. I really do. Thank you for your time. David McElroy there from the Smart Energy Council. So, look, you can make up your own minds about what you think is right here. Again, three quarters of our power as we speak is coming from burning brown coal. By 2035, which is only 8.5 years away, that entire brown coal generation system will be shut down. You tell me, on days like today, which are common in Melbourne, no wind, very little sunshine, are you confident we will have the power we need? And remember, we'll have a bigger population, we'll have more EVs on the road, and we'll have data centres as far as the eye can see. 133693 at 20 past 11.
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10: Good morning, it's James Padley from Transport Victoria. The major arterials are moving well heading in and out of the CBD. Just some minor delays on the Monash Freeway between Forster Road and High Street. That's due to works, as there is on the Western Freeway travelling outbound on the approach to Hopkins Road. The left-hand lane closed there with speeds down to 40 for the safety of crews. The Pakenham line is still suspended between Berwick and Pakenham East stations due to a police incident with replacement buses en route, and no Route 11 or 48 trams run between Southern Cross Station and Harbour Esplanade due to a police incident at Spencer and Collins Street.
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15: 23 past 11 on burning rubbish. Kim has sent us an email, mornings@3aw.com.au. Kim says, why can't we do it like the old days and just stick it in the backyard incinerator? Yes, that was one of my jobs growing up, was to light the incinerator and just stuff everything in there. Polystyrene, plastic, you name it, in it went. Tim says Copenhagen's world-famous waste-to-energy plant supplies low carbon electricity and heating to roughly 150,000 homes. Yes, I've read about that place. And on accents in Australia, David says, I always find it strange when the word button is pronounced button. To me, this is a common thing. No, you're right, David, and Professor Kate Burrows did deal with that. Like, I sometimes find myself saying 20 instead of 20, and sometimes T's get softened to D's, like water instead of water. Peter, good morning.
0: Oh, good morning, Tom. How are you?
15: Yeah, good, Peter.
0: Yeah, look, I'm involved in waste to energy.
15: Oh, yes.
0: I'm doing some approvals for waste to energy. And that report that guy was talking about, it's absolute rubbish, because the latest technology that's available, the scrubbers are so efficient, right, there's virtually zero emissions.
15: Well, right? I read about the Copenhagen plant, and they seem to have nailed it. There's no smell, there's very little noise. It's relatively clean electricity. It provides heat as well in winter. Like, I just don't see what's not to like.
0: Yeah, look, I agree with you. And another thing, it's an ideological thing, and the guy's going on about batteries and, you know, that's pie-in-the-sky stuff. And, you know, there's so much opposition to any form of other energy except so-called renewables.
15: Yeah.
0: And, you know, the things like the blades, well, they can't be recycled. Fiberglass is a big no-no.
15: Yeah.
0: Right?
15: Well, fiberglass is just an expensive sort of plastic, really, isn't it?
0: Yeah, it's a big no-no. You can't recycle it. And these things have to get buried. Well, it eventually breaks down, gets in the water table. I'm a hydrogeologist.
15: Okay.
0: And, it gets in the water table, and then it gets into rivers. You know, creeks, whatever.
15: Yeah, look, I think, Peter,
0: it's just a crazy system.
15: I know. And what worries me is it's becoming driven by ideology than by facts. Look, every type of energy generation does something to the environment. You know, like, you know, there's some wind farm in central Victoria and they reckon 25 wedge-tailed eagles have been killed by it and they're trying to think up things to do. What can you do? I mean, you can't just stop them every time someone sees a bird in the sky. That is a cost associated with energy generation. Solar panels, well, they're made in dirty factories in China. They're imported here. They last 10 to 12 years. Then they've got to be scrapped because that's what happens. They're not going to send them back to China. And we have to buy new ones. And then this obsession with batteries. Oh, we have a battery. Well, look, the battery has to be charged. It's not like lightning strikes it and it charges. It has to be connected to something which generates the power. It doesn't matter what it is. But the idea that if we just have batteries, well, what if it's like at the moment, this weather in Victoria, very little solar the entire day and no wind for several days? It doesn't matter how many batteries you have. If the renewable things aren't generating power, then, well, the batteries won't be full of electricity. I mean, I'm just doing this in layman's terms because that's how I understand it. But I'm genuinely concerned that we are charging down a path where in less than a decade we'll look and say, oh, my God, what have we done? We've shut down Yallourn and Loyang and any other coal-fired power stations we've got left. We kept being told that it would be cheap and plentiful and abundant if we have renewables and batteries. And guess what? It's not working. Stuart, hello.
3: Hey, Tom, how are you?
15: Good.
3: Hey, I actually travelled extensively through Europe with a company I worked for probably about 10 years ago now, looking at waste-to-energy projects through Europe. Try not to look at waste-to-energy as an energy solution, but more of a solution to waste. Melbourne's looking at losing all its landfills in the next 10 years.
15: That'll yes, that's what I've heard. And no one wants a new tip built anywhere near them, do they?
3: Well, it's not just that nobody wants a new tip. The authorities don't want to approve any more permits for new airspace in tips. So what are we going to do?
15: Well, in fact, that's a very interesting point. I've been looking at it more as where does our energy come from? But you're saying it also has the benefit of doing something with our inevitable rubbish, our waste.
3: Well, ultimately, that's what it is. I mean, in Europe, they treat their waste. It's a commodity. It's actually an energy source.
15: Yeah.
3: So there's plants in Europe that are processing the waste into something that's usable or, you know, more efficiently usable in a waste-to-energy plant. And there's varying technologies with different emissions profiles and that sorts of thing.
15: But the point is, I mean, obviously we're going to be generating rubbish. I mean, that's just the way of modern society. And at the moment our plan is let's just stick it in a hole in the ground. And I guess I look at these waste-to-energy plants and to me that just seems a better thing to do with it.
3: It it honestly is a no-brainer, because what else are you going to do with it? And I mean, look, you can put it in these biomass plants, and you can harvest the gases off the top of those. But we have this large, plastic is probably the worst one to deal with. That doesn't do well in those digesters. The best thing to do is, one of the best things to do, other than trying to recycle it, put in a waste of energy plant.
15: Okay, thank you, Simon. And look, you know, with plastic, you can, I mean, I've seen the machines in Japan, you can turn plastics back into hydrocarbons, you know, into petrol and diesel. And people go, why don't we just do that? And the answer is you could do it. But the problem is that it takes far more energy to turn plastic back into something like petrol or diesel than is really worth it. You know, you'd be, you know, investing 4 units of energy to make 1 unit. Simon, good morning.
4: Good morning, Tom. I'm just frustrated with that Chris Bowen disciple that comes on and preaches all this renewable crap. You know, the reality is that this whole ideology is based on a single false premise, and that is that these people believe that carbon dioxide is pollution, and we all exhale it every breath we take. This whole country is being held to ransom by people who think that we can change the world despite what everyone does in every other country.
15: Yeah, it's a good point, Simon. And look, my concern is perhaps somewhat less about that. It's more, I just don't believe, when Albo stands up and says we can be the data centre capital of the Pacific or maybe the Southern Hemisphere, maybe the world, I don't know. But we're going to make sure that AI doesn't take any jobs. That's a separate issue. But we're going to make every data centre generate its own power. And he just says it without saying, well, how does that actually work? There is a big data centre that's planned for Port Melbourne. Tell me, and I've lived in Port Melbourne. My wife used to live there. You know, like, are we building a new power station in Port Melbourne to power this data centre? And the answer is, no, of course we're not. I mean, if you go to London, you can see the old Battersea Power Station, which is now like an art gallery, I think, or something like that. But the point is, we don't have inner urban power plants anymore. And this idea that every data centre will have a neighbouring power plant, and yet that is exactly what the Prime Minister had to say yesterday. It can't work and it won't work. Anyway, David Armstrong joins us for the news headlines. David, good morning.
2: I've walked past that data centre in Port Melbourne. It's the most ominous, evil-looking building.
15: Why? It's just a big, it's a big rectangle, isn't it?
2: It's big, and there's not a single hint of signage on it at all. Doesn't even have a street number.
15: Well, you don't need to go in there.
2: The security around
15: just the data goes in.
2: Big, sharp fences.
15: But the point is, when you look at all the stuff on your phone, do you know phones don't need as much memory as they used to? Because, you know, everything gets stored in the cloud. You don't have to store it on the phone. No. You drag it down from the cloud when you need it. The cloud is not, I'm sorry to break this to you, the cloud is not actually a cloud.
2: Oh, is it?
15: It's a data centre. So there you go.
2: Our news at midday, tram versus pedestrian, Collins Street, the bottom end here just now, the Batman Hill Drive, I think it is just down the end where we are here. It has clipped a man who was trying to skip across Collins Street in a suit. He's okay, but it was, as always, it was the injury sustained on the tram. He'd had to brake very heavily. One woman has been transported to hospital in an ambulance. We have been talking about this possible last-minute pay deal to be offered to teachers today to avert a strike next week, but Liz Walsh, convener of socialists...
15: She wants to go on strike.
2: What was the lovely line? We have the Labor government where we want them.
15: And she wants the guy that heads up the Australian Education Union to lose his job and this.
2: Hundreds of airport workers protesting around the country today. I don't think it's impacting too many flights. TWU says there's one company that looks after ground handling work outsourced by Qantas. It's had 400 safety reports in just a month, but that's a 24-hour strike. In sport, I can mention the World Cup, can I? It's not, yes. Argentina defeated England 2-1.
15: How do we feel about that?
2: I'm ambivalent.
15: Because we love it when we beat England or something.
2: I know. Well, they didn't look happy, the poor old England. But just quickly, at the end of the game, and boy, get over it, they unfurled a protest bedsheet that they've daubed on and said, the Malvinas always be Argentinian.
15: I saw an England supporter had a flag that said the spirit of 82 or something like this.
2: It's 40... It's 44 years.
15: 44 years.
2: Okay.
15: Could be just yesterday, David.
2: Still fighting over the Falklands. That's all there at midday.
15: 133693. Well, the Argentinians had a fairy tale ending this morning. With 5 minutes to go, they were down 1-0. They beat the English 2-1. What are some of the fairy tale endings in sport you can think of? And just remember, one person's fairy tale is another person's nightmare. The Ox, David Schwartz, is next at 25 to midday.
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15: The Ox joins us at the moment. Sporting fairy tales, they do exist. The Argentinians had one this morning. Of course, for the English, it was more of a nightmare. Tony, however, has sent us an email. He says, I've physically seen the rubbish burners in Europe. They don't emit pollution. They have filters that purify the air. And he says, our guest, David McElroy from the Smart Energy Council, is dreaming if he thinks we can run all these new AI data centres with wind and solar. And Fred wants to know, if renewables are cheaper, as Chris Bowen keeps telling us, why does my power bill keep going up?
8: Now on 3AW Mornings.
28: But it ain't about how hard you hit. It's about how hard you can get hit and keep moving forward. That's how winning is done.
8: Sports with David the Ox Schwartz.
15: So So I don't watch the soccer a great deal, but I kept an eye on the game this morning while we were doing a rigorous preparation for this show. And 5 minutes to go, England are 1-0 up, and you think, well, maybe they haven't got this in the bag, but, you know, if they just hang on, they'll be okay. And then a goal was scored by the Argentinians, and then another goal, and then it was ecstasy for the Argentinians, agony for the English. And we're going to have an all Spanish-speaking Soccer World Cup final, Spain versus Argentina. Ox, good morning.
1: Morning. And we might get a fairy tale for Lionel Messi. Now, he's considered probably the greatest player we've ever seen. So put him and Pelé together, and then maybe a bit of daylight between Cristiano Ronaldo, and then there's other ones behind
15: them.
1: We're
15: at the hand of God.
1: Maradona's up there, but not of the same level as Lionel Messi. So Lionel Messi might get the fairy tale ending. Like, if he wins this World Cup and he wins the Golden Boot, he kicks a couple of goals, he goes down in immortality is probably the greatest we've ever seen, which is not easy. Like, you know, think about all the footballers that have ever played the game. He's the best ever. That would be a fairy tale.
15: But remember, like, it's not quite the same, but Scott Pendlebury hitting the games record recently. Yeah. Like, they almost lost that day, Collingwood. Yeah. No, they did win, but sometimes the other team doesn't read the script.
1: Yeah, and I think that's important when you're talking about fairy tales. The other one is Jason McCartney. So Jason McCartney, horrific burns in the Bali bombing, and then works his way back, plays the game, and then finishes.
15: And kicks a goal.
1: Kicks a goal, and then just said, I'm done. Yeah. That was, you know, I got back to the top of the mountain, and that is a fairy. And I think if you're a North Melbourne person, it was a big moment.
15: Yes.
1: But for the game itself, it was a fairy tale moment.
15: 1979, the first Carlton Grand Final win I ever saw, and the then Carlton president, George Harrison, said, if there's anything, or if there's one thing better than beating Collingwood, it's beating them by just 5 points, less than a goal.
1: You want to win by nothing, don't you?
15: And he was apparently so happy about that. And Collingwood supporters have never quite forgiven him for that. But this is the thing about fairy tales. I mean, one person's fairy tale is another person's nightmare, of course.
1: Yeah, exactly. And I think Tiger Woods coming back and winning the Masters was just unbelievable. Like, that is, and I know it probably wasn't the end of it, but it was the culmination of a lot of recovery, a lot of adversity. He'd made some big blunders. You know, he'd had a very colourful...
15: Crashed the car
1: and had affairs and all that sort of stuff. But to be able to get back in and then win the hardest tournament, I think, to win.
15: What about Grant Hackett? His second 1500-metre gold medal, and he was sick and he had a punctured lung and he was in the bad lane in the swimming pool.
1: Are you talking Kieran Perkins?
15: Am I talking about Kieran?
1: No, Kieran Perkins won from lane 8. He won the 1500. Kieran Perkins won lane 8.
15: Wasn't Grant Hackett sick and he somehow won?
1: So Perkins was sick as well, and Greg Norman had a chat to him before. But Grant Hackett also did very similar things 8 years later.
15: Yes. See, here's a funny one now, which isn't a fairy tale, but is it Taina Jack, the swimmer, female swimmer? Is it her
1: Shana
15: name?
1: Shana Jack.
15: She decided to end her career at the Commonwealth Games.
1: Yeah.
15: I don't really understand that.
1: That's odd.
15: Like, if you're going to end it at the Olympics.
1: Yeah, I think.
15: Or if you're not going to swim in the Olympics, why bother swimming at all now?
1: I think swimming, I don't think there's any rules to swimming because it is a damn hard sport.
15: It is
1: like,
15: hard.
1: You think about it, it's pretty lonely. You're chasing a black line, but we've seen some wonderful fairy tales in the pool, haven't we?
15: Mm. You know. I'll tell you a sport where you don't see fairy tales much, and that's boxing. You get to a certain age, and you think, you know what?
1: What about if you do that one? You get
15: one
1: up
15: more fight.
1: You get up at 36 and you knock someone out.
15: Yeah, but it just doesn't happen for Elf. Most of the time, the age works against you, and you see older box. Now, George Foreman, though, is an exception. He came back aged. I think he was 44 or something.
1: Yeah, he came back and won a world title.
15: And won a world title. And that was extraordinary. That's never supposed to happen in that sport.
1: No.
15: All right, sporting fairy tales. 133693, mornings at 3aw.com.au. I don't know if you've just came back to Argentina versus England. I saw the crowd in Buenos Aires in Argentina.
1: Oh, my goodness, mate.
15: And it is, I mean, there was about 8 million people out, you know, like it is, they haven't won the whole thing yet, and they may or may not do
1: that. They'll go on and win it.
15: All right, 133693, sporting fairy tales, anytime, any sport at 16 to 12.
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9: Good morning, it's James Padley from Transport Victoria. One westbound right turning lane of the Princes Highway is closed through Narre Warren due to a vehicle collision over the Monash Freeway. Emergency services are currently on scene with speed set to 40. Please drive to the conditions if you are heading through and pass with caution. Otherwise, the major arterials moving well heading in and out of the CBD. The intersection of Bulleen and Manningham Roads closes in all directions on Friday night, though, as crews set up a two-week closure of Bulleen Road for northeast link works, and Point Cook Road is closed in both directions over the Princes Freeway until mid-September for road widening and intersection upgrade works.
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15: It is 13-12. This morning's World Cup semi-final was a dream ending, a fairy tale finish for the Argentinians, who were down 1-0 with 5 minutes to go.
1: Still a bit more there with Messi.
15: What?
1: Well, they'll win the final. That'll be the fairy tale.
15: But a nightmare for our cousins, the Poms. John, good morning.
16: Good morning, Tom and Ox. How are we going today?
1: Good, Johnny.
16: I always think about these things straight away. I come back to Kieran Perkins because I remember 1500, must be, what, 96 or something. He won the gold medal from lane 8, which is unheard of. Struggled to make the final, and then to win from lane 8 was just incredible effort at the time.
15: Yes.
16: I'm sure you both would remember.
15: Yeah, we do. We struggle to remember it very well. The funny thing is, I do a fair bit of swimming, right? When you swim next to the edge of the pool, the water does funny things bouncing off the hard
1: splashes
15: wall.
1: Splashes into you.
15: Splashes into you. Yeah. And the lane seems somewhat narrower.
1: I don't think you're swimming as smooth as Kieran.
15: Well, you haven't seen me.
1: I'm tipping I have. I'm tipping you're a good swimmer, but you're not a Kieran Perkins.
15: When I appear at a pool, I take my clothes off and people run away.
1: Yeah.
15: And then I get swimming instructors saying, I can help you.
1: Yeah, I can.
15: Thank you, John. Scott, good morning.
18: Good morning, fellas. I've got two quick ones for you. Going back all the way to 1983, 3-1 down. Australia 2 comes back and wins the America's Cup.
1: Fairy tale.
15: Yes.
18: an absolute dream story. But the one that stands out for me, 14-0 down at half-time, second year into a national competition, and Melbourne Storm win their first ever premiership.
1: Yeah. That was Lazarus, wasn't he? He was our captain at the time.
15: Yeah, the brick with eyes, they used to call it.
1: Unbelievable.
15: Glenn Lazarus.
1: Geez, Melbourne Storm were good and still are good.
15: The thing about the America's Cup was, I mean, most of us prior to 1983 didn't even know what it was. Oh, it was this obscure yacht race.
1: And we were wind kill specialists within 2 weeks.
15: And I remember someone saying that all of a sudden you could see young men, you know, on dates with women and sort of trying to demonstrate tacking jewels with serviettes and things. And like it became, and what is a 12-metre yacht? It's not actually 12 metres. It's, you know, it's something else. But anyway, Silvio, hello.
0: G'day, Tom. Ox, love your show.
15: Thank you.
0: Talking about a third-tier sport, really, Lawn Bowls, bowls for the Moonee Valley Bowls Club.
15: Yes.
0: After years of Div 1 falling over at the last hurdle to get into Premier League, they finally did that 3 years ago, and that same season just lost the grand final at the end of the season. This last season, however, the boys did the job and won the grand final of Premier League. And not only did they do that, but they went to represent the Metropolitan Premier League against all the other Premier Leagues in the state and won the state championship.
1: Sure, he was.
15: Well, and I don't know about being third tier, Sylvia. We've got the Commonwealth Games starting next week in our sister city of Glasgow that we paid for.
1: You featured heavily, right?
15: And lawn bowls, I think, is still a Comm Games sport.
1: Mm-hmm.
15: Mm. All right, good on you, Sylvia. Stay on the line. Two bottles of Debordley handcrafted Heathcote Shiraz coming your way. Straight after the midday news, Tony Moclair will take over with the afternoon's program. Tony, good morning.
2: Wing keel expert, I'd like to call myself.
15: Well, at the time, when they lifted the yacht out of the water, they had a special cover over it.
2: Yeah, they did.
15: And remember, the Americans paid a scuba diver to go and take photos of it underwater.
1: Cheating Americans.
15: They were.
2: Now, play school is turning 60.
1: Oh.
2: Did you know that, Ox?
1: No.
2: I was amazed by that when I heard that. TV shows you grew up with, that's right up the top. And we're talking about the safety of amateur sporting grounds. Of course, we saw that tragic death recently.
15: Yeah.
2: But if you're walking the dog, and a lot of people share the dog walking with a park that's also used for sport, what have you noticed? How dangerous are they, and would you let your child play on them?
15: Well, I can tell you, Citizens Park in Richmond, which I used to run around a lot, is also a dog park.
2: Yeah.
15: And it is disgusting afterwards.
1: Landmines.
15: Richard III's. I always
1: thought the railing around footy grounds in the local areas, they're the dangerous things.
2: That's a great point too. I'll bring that up with my guest, Neil Mitchell, and his reality check. He's talking about a strata of government, if you like, that he would like to see the back of. Nick Rees will talk about statues. Kev Polton's got a great story from his recent travels, and we'll do travel with Jammo and footy tips with Libby.
15: Good on you. Thank you, Tony. Tony Moclair there. Jules, hello.
3: Hi, Tom. My dad and I was in year 11, 1979, the Carlton-Collingwood Grand Final.
15: Yes.
3: Carlton won by 5 points.
15: Yes.
3: That was one of the greatest moments that my dad and I shared, and he's not with us anymore, so I do think of it often.
15: Well, you know, it's funny, Jules, and thank you for that. And I now remember the various grand finals I saw with my dad, and actually, the last grand final we ever attended together was 2018, which was another fairy tale ending. For West Coast to knock off Collingwood the way that they did, not for Collingwood, of course, but...
1: It even goes back a game before that with Mason Cox, doesn't it?
15: Yeah.
1: You're knocking over Richmond.
15: Yeah. And
1: with his parents out there, which was a fairy tale story
15: in
1: itself.
15: And the crowd were chanting USA. And I remember his parents were in there, 80,000 people at the G.
1: What is this?
15: Chanting their son's name. And they thought this. And you know, he might win another grand final with Fremantle this year. Extraordinary stuff. I must say, and I've mentioned this many times before, but that Dom Sheed goal with about a minute to go that put West Coast in front, like
1: fairy
15: that was
1: tale.
15: The stuff of fairy tales. So he could have attempt that 10 times in a row.
1: But not for Bucks.
15: Not for Nathan Buck.
1: But he might get a fairy tale of Danny Tassie or
15: his
1: next opportunity.
15: This is the problem. Whoever coaches Tassie first is not going to be the coach that eventually steers them to a flag.
1: You wouldn't think so.
15: Ian, good morning.
4: Yeah, good morning, Tom. I'll give you another America's Cup one. It was several cups later than the 83. And they were racing catamarans. The Kiwis were racing the Yanks.
15: Yes.
4: And the Kiwis, it was the first to 9 wins. The Kiwis were 8-0 in front. And the Yanks did a bit of a tune on the boat and came back and won the next 9 straight.
15: Yeah,
1: that was unbelievable.
15: It has lost a bit though now because have these very fast catamarans. It's not the same sort of boat.
1: Those boats now, they're hydrofoils on water, aren't they? They just sit out of the water.
15: They can go 100 kilometres an hour in the right wind. 133693. Tommy, hello.
5: Yeah, good morning, mate. How you going?
1: Good, Tommy.
5: Fox.
1: Yes.
5: There's one grand finals or anything like that, mate, but Dusty's last game against Hawthorne with about 88,000 people there, and the first goal kicked by a Richmond bloke was Dustin Martin, and I'll tell you right now, I reckon 80% of the Hawthorne blokes just all went up just like the Richmond people. It was a massive cheer, when Dustin did that.
15: Yeah,
1: what a star. He's had a lot of fairy tales, Dustin Martin.
15: Well, he has three of them. three flags and three Norm Smiths.
1: Yeah.
15: But what about Shane? What's his name? Hawthorn player
1: Crawford.
15: Now, when they won in 08, and they no one expected them to win,
1: mm-hmm.
15: and.

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1: It is almost midday. This show is over for yet another day, but fear not. You've got news coming up in a moment with Jordan Tunbridge, and following that, of course, afternoons starring Tony Moclair. In the running for the Weekly Word on the Street prize, we give it away tomorrow, is Jimmy, who told us early on in the program about a protest near the intersection of Collins and Swanston Streets in the city. Victoria Police said there was a group of people gathered there, but the area has now been cleared. Good on you, Jimmy. The Weekly Word on the Street prize, which you are on the running for, is a $1,000 voucher to spend at Imp Jewellery, the handmade and remodelling specialist. 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And if you win that this time tomorrow, you'll automatically be in the draw for the fabulous yearly prize, 60 grand towards a Mercedes of your choice. Thanks to Mercedes-Benz Brighton, which has a two-day winter demonstrator event. It starts tomorrow. Exceptional offers right across premium demonstrator vehicles. All right, enjoy this chilly afternoon. They're all pretty chilly this time of the year. And I'll talk with you again tomorrow morning at 8:30. Bye for now.
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5: 14 degrees in Melbourne, mostly sunny tomorrow, a top of 16. It's 12 midday. Good afternoon. I'm Jordan Tunbridge. Victoria's top cop, Mike Bush, has helped take an armed man to the ground after witnessing an arrest on his way to work. Madeline Burke reports.
6: 3AW's rumour file was told the Chief Commissioner was driving past

0: officers trying to pin down a man in a high-risk arrest. The force has confirmed Mike Bush and his security detail were driving along Queen Street yesterday morning when they saw officers struggling to arrest a man who was reportedly armed with a knife. They say the armed man ran from police and refused to comply, even after being tasered. Mike Bush helped the officers restrain the man, who was found to be in possession of a chisel. He was taken to hospital for assessment. Madeline Burke, Melbourne.
1: A woman has been treated by paramedics after several tram passengers were injured when a tram was forced to brake suddenly in Melbourne's CBD this morning. South Australian mum Bianca, visiting Melbourne with her daughters and mother, says a man ran across Collins Street in front of the tram, sending passengers flying.
2: Hand injury and all down the side of her. She was thrown a fair distance on the tram. She's only a little lady and she was just flown. Same with this one. She smashed into the yellow bollard that's meant to help you. Quite scary, full on.
1: A Channel 9 Today Show cameraman has been ambushed while setting up to film a live TV cross in Footscray. A woman had to be rescued from an apartment overnight after fire engulfed a downstairs shop. Reporter Christina Hearn has told 3AW as they were preparing to report from the scene, thieves stole her cameraman's equipment.
3: He was just setting up the equipment on Nicholson Street for our first live cross, and he had just put out the tripod and the light stand where there was a group of locals, and they just picked up the equipment and decided to take off with it.
1: Police and firefighters were on scene and intervened, telling the group to hand back the equipment. A new pay deal is expected to be put to teachers today in a bid to stop further strike action. Kiara Parker reports.
4: Teachers will protest outside Ben Carroll's office today to ramp up pressure on the Education Minister to end their pay dispute. A last-minute deal could be offered to teachers as early as today to stop plans for a 24-hour strike next Thursday. If the revised offer is accepted, it could go to a vote of the union's primary and secondary schools council tomorrow and see the walkout averted. About 35,000 teachers walked off the job in March for the first time in 13 years. Liz Walsh from Socialists in Schools says teachers won't back down.
5: This is the run-up to a state election. Clearly, we've got the Labor government where we need them, where they feel a lot of pressure.
4: Kiara Parker, Melbourne.
1: Hundreds of airport workers are protesting around the country against what they say are dangerous work conditions. The TWU says one company outsourced by Qantas for ground handling work has had 400 safety reports in a month. Staff will protest at Melbourne, Brisbane, Sydney and Perth airports. The opposition says it's outrageous a convicted murderer is receiving taxpayer-funded Ozempic jabs and plastic surgery. Alicia Schiller is receiving weight loss jabs and has had eyelid surgery to remove excess skin due to her obesity. Shadow Police Minister Brad Batten says the system is upside down.
6: But I'm pretty confident that no victim of crime here in Victoria has ever received any money for Ozempic. In fact, I was speaking to a new victim of crime yesterday who cannot get money for treatment after an aggravated burglary for counselling, and they've been waiting 12 months.
1: Checking finance, the All Ordinary is down 26 points. One Australian dollar trading at 70.11 US cents.
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1: Collingwood will welcome back Isaac Quayner, while an injured veteran will miss Saturday's blockbuster against Carlton. Eddie Summerfield has been at Magpies training.
8: 200-game Magpie Josh Fraser behind enemy lines, coaching Carlton against Collingwood for the first time.
9: All Blues this weekend.
8: Craig McRae has seen a tweak in how the Blues play.
10: It's playing a lot like Collingwood, really. There's a lot of Collingwood flavour to it.
8: George Hewitt training this morning as he looks to prove his fitness from a back injury, while the Pies will welcome back Isaac Quaynor for Jeremy Howe, who misses through a groin injury.
10: Yeah, we could arguably push him to the line, but then it might be a risk of further injury. So
8: Charlie West and Harvey Harrison will also return for the Pies. Lockie Schultz out through injury. Jack Buller in deep conversation with the coach post-training. The Pies at Bundoora this morning with the surface at Olympic Park not up to scratch.
10: It's a concern.
8: Eddie Summerfield, Bundoora.
1: It's 12:05. The sisters of Melbourne woman Sally Grace Contarino, missing in the US for more than 3 weeks, have made an impassioned plea for help. The 26-year-old's family and friends last heard from her on June 20, the day before she was due to board a bus from Las Vegas to LA, then fly home to Melbourne.
9: Later into that same day, the panic really started to set in because we still hadn't heard from her and you could no longer make it about the time difference, and that became very scary. Look, we believe that somebody out there does know something.
1: Outgoing British Prime Minister Sir Keir Starmer has declared his political journey is over as he prepares to leave office next week. He addressed his departure while taking his final Prime Minister's questions.
11: To all those in the gallery whose lives have been changed or improved by this Labour government, and all across the country who struggle to be seen or heard, you're the reason I came into politics. To my wife and children, I love you. Goodbye.
1: A Melbourne council will lobby the Allan government to lift the ban on dogs in hospitality venues. It comes after its own staff raided a Fitzroy pub following a complaint. Stephen Ferguson at the Australian Hotels Association believes most pubs support the move.
12: I would say they'd be guided by their customers, but I would say from what I see visually, the majority would be allowing dogs in.
13: They would allow them in.
12: That's where we're going. Well, they're flying planes now. You know.
1: And returning to sport, Argentina has stunned England with a late comeback in their semi-final at the FIFA World Cup. England led 1-0 until 5 minutes before stoppage time. They lost 2-1. That's the latest news and sport.
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15: Good afternoon. It's James Padley from Transport Victoria. One westbound right turn lane of the Princes Highway in Narre Warren remains closed following a vehicle collision over the Monash Freeway. Emergency services are on scene with a tow truck loading up now. Please drive to the conditions and pass with caution if you're heading through. Point Cook Road is closed in both directions over the Princes Freeway until mid-September for road widening and intersection upgrade works. And round 19 of the AFL kicks off in Geelong tonight. The Cats are at home to St Kilda from 7:30 p.m. Expect extra traffic around Cadinia Park before and after the game.
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1: Morning fog tomorrow, then sunny, a top of 16 and overnight low 6. Saturday, partly cloudy, 16. Sunday, mostly sunny, 17. Monday, mostly sunny, 16. Tuesday, partly cloudy, 17. Wednesday, possible showers, 16. On the bays, westerly winds about 10 knots, waves to half a metre. It's 14 at Hoppers Crossing, 12 at Coldstream, in the city, 14 degrees. I'm Jordan Tunbridge on Melbourne's own 3AW.
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13: And a very good afternoon to you. We've reached Thursday. Friday, tantalisingly close. It's a big show today. Jamo is in talking travel. He's had an operation, has our Jamo. He's all right. He is up and about. But he'll be talking about close encounters with animals that you've had while on holidays. And if you've been to Africa, it's always fun to talk about Africa. It's so exotic. After two, if you've been there and seen any of the big five, I'd love to hear from you. Libby Birch is in to preview what's going to be a big round in the AFL. I'll be speaking to Lord Mayor Nick Rees after 10 years of gathering dust in storage in Melbourne. I don't know why any of these statues are controversial, but the journalist in the Age, who happens to be our very own Fiona Byrne, was one of the journalists who inserted the word controversial. I'll have to ask her about that when she appears on Monday. Controversial, I think, because of the inclusion of Dame Edna. Four statues have been relocated John Farnham and Kylie Minogue, and there's another one in there. They've been relocated. So we'll be talking all things related to statues with the Lord Mayor after one. Neil Mitchell has a reality check. He has a level of government in his sights. He also wants to talk about the health of musical theatre in Melbourne, plus a couple of other issues. He's also going to tell you about, and this will boil your blood when you hear about, a pothole repair that didn't go to plan. Why did it not go to plan? You're going to find out with Neil Mitchell after 12:30. But right off the top of the show, it's a big happy birthday to a show that I loved as a kid. Mind you, I was a pretty pliable audience member. Play School. Play School turned 60 this Saturday. I think I saw it during the golden era. It was a wonderful show. I have very fond memories of that and Sesame Street and Bill and Ben. Only when I was older did I realise that Hello Little Weed was a reference to something else. And if you want to talk, narcotics or stimulants and children's shows, tell me the creators of HR Puffin Stuff weren't puffing stuff when they came up with that show. But in honour of Play School turning 60, I'd love to hear from you. What TV show did you grow up with? What TV show made an impact on you as a kid? And what TV shows have the best theme song? Because Play School is pretty hard to beat. And when we talk of shows that couldn't be made this day, I think a rigorously politically neutral kids show on the ABC could not be made today, but I'm happy to get your thoughts on that. 133693. Now, right off the bat, this is a pressing issue that certainly after a conversation we had this morning amongst the team, we don't think is getting enough attention. You would remember the terrible case of the young suburban footballer Nathan Fitzgerald, who died in the last fortnight playing sport at an amateur level. Well, it has come to our attention that is a widespread problem. I'm talking about the state of the ground, if it indeed contributed to his untimely passing. That is, of course, going to be investigated. But if you are involved with local footy or amateur footy this winter, then you've probably seen for yourself that the state of the grounds leave much to be desired. Grounds have closed, games have shifted, training has been cancelled, and clubs are scrambling to find somewhere else to play. If this has affected you, or you know somebody who does, I have a nephew who plays and has told me that the state of the grounds is not that flash. And when I raised this, interestingly, with Tom Elliott about 20 minutes ago and Ox was in, he pointed out one of the dangers of suburban football grounds are the fences around. You would notice when you go to the MCG, there's quite a large distance between the boundary line and the fence which often has padding. Such luxuries don't exist on suburban ground. So I want to know, if you do play suburban sport, do you feel safe there? Is it safe? Has it had an impact on you? And there is a WorkSafe investigation underway. What will it find? And is the worst case scenario that it finds that suburban grounds are no longer safe and it recommends not playing on them? That would be a massive blow to suburban sport and amateur sport, which is, if you ask me, a vital social glue that this city really needs. I'd love to hear from you. If you play on suburban footy grounds, are they up to the job? Do you feel safe? Do you know somebody who does play on them? Have they voiced concerns? Would you let your child play on a suburban footy ground that's either uneven or covered in dog excrement because they are often shared grounds? It goes for soccer as well, or cricket, 133-693, any kind of sport. Joining me on the line now, Michael Harper, Football Operations Manager with the Canterbury Football Club. Good afternoon, Michael.
17: Good afternoon, Tony.
13: Now, games being cancelled or training cancelled, games being shifted and clubs scrambling to find somewhere else to play. There's an impact on the club's bottom line when that happens, isn't there?
17: Yeah, certainly. We've had the experience last year. We had our pavilion upgraded, and the year before we missed out on quite a few games at the club because the ground was unplayable because it was too wet. And ironically, we're unable to play on our surface this week because the middle of the pitch, because we've been covering up, it's Merry Creek, but is now too hard. So, and the ramifications are we get moved to somewhere else. We don't get the revenue through, you know, having our dinners back at the club on Thursday night. So it's not only the impact of having to shift everything on a Saturday. There's a lot of other areas within the club that are impacted as well.
13: What are your thoughts about WorkSafe investigating the state of grounds after the passing of Nathan Fitzgerald?
17: Yeah, I think we've got to pay a lot of respect to, you know, Nathan's passing and looking at the grounds and how they're used and the impact of players playing on them. It's a hard thing. We've got a contact sport. This isn't anything new. We've been dealing with concrete pitches and them being covered. Our grounds are Merry Creek mud, and it turns, you know, unless we protect it, it turns to mud. So often grounds are deemed by council and WorkSafe as being unplayable, but, you know, if we're going to investigate every single ground, we're probably looking at grounds with a consideration to the amount of money that councils can spend on their grounds, only being available for half the games a year.
13: 133-693, if you play on suburban sporting grounds, what is the state of them? Are they safe? Have you raised concerns? 133-693, or is the risk manageable? What have you noticed yourself, Michael? You mentioned that it has been this way in a while. I'm going to backtrack. You mentioned the councils are responsible. Does the AFL not have some interest in the state of grounds because it wants the game to be healthy? It wants a pipeline because every professional footballer has started at an amateur level somewhere. Is it not invested in having football grounds to be of high quality?
17: I don't believe so. I mean, we've seen an explosion in use of our grounds, especially with, you know, women's football over the last 10 years, which has added a fantastic element to our sport. But we've got a number of grounds within our municipality that could have been converted to training grounds and grounds. Usage of our grounds, you know, the major grounds, because I think we've got something like, I'll pull a number out, between 500 and 600 players enter our playing field at the Canterbury Sports Ground every week, whether that's at training or on match day, and it's just not capable of having that amount of usage. And I think I agree with you, Tony. I think the AFL should be stepping in it some way and looking at supporting councils to converting some grounds to being reasonable surfaces for us to be able to train on, installing lights and those sort of things. But we've got a lot of large parks around us that could be used as training venues, and they're just not being converted or used.
13: So if your home ground is shut, then what happens? Is there a scramble then to find another ground? I imagine that places a lot of stress, not only on the administrative staff at a football club like yours, who are often volunteers, but also on the players.
17: It does. In some circumstances, Tony, we don't even get to train. We don't even get another ground to train when our training's pulled on us. And for a playing group that's worked really hard since, you know, October, November, going through a pre-season and got themselves in a pretty strong position this time of year, which is usually when the grounds do get sort of pretty heavy and wet, to be told you can't train, you know, 5 weeks out from playing finals is really can halt momentum on sides that have worked hard all year compared to some of those sides that continue to play on their ground. So there's a huge impact on us.
13: Two questions before I let you go, Michael Harper, Football Operations Manager with the Canterbury Football Club. What would you like to see done in an ideal world?
17: I think moving forward, there's not a knee-jerk reaction in sense of trying to, you know, get as many games continued this year as possible. And secondly, to learn something out of this and look at how we convert grounds going forward, rationalise our usage of grounds and have a better relationship between the councils, the clubs, and also, you know, maybe some funding from the state government and the AFL to make sure that this situation improves.
13: What a brilliant answer. I'm just going to circle back to something I topped the show with. Play School, it turned 60. Tell me the TV show that had the most impact on you as a kid, Michael.
17: You know, Tony, just listening to you before I came on, you've affected my perception of my childhood dramatically because, HR Puff and stuff and watching Play School was where I was at. But, I bailed it out of school and got home for the 4 o'clock Gilligan's Island. Oh, that was my go-to.
13: Well done. Yeah. Top answer. Thank you for your time, Michael, and good luck.
17: Greatly appreciated. Thanks for the opportunity, Tony.
13: 133 693. I'd love to hear from you if you spend time within a local footy club. Paint the picture for us. What's the state of the grounds like? What are you asked to play on? Are they legitimately dangerous? Or do you accept that risk comes with playing footy? You can have a perfect ground, but as Michael said, it is a contact sport and there are other dangers, but you do the risk-reward calculation in your own head and you turn up and you're part of a team. I'd love to know from you, what have you been told when it comes to the safety of your ground? What are the grounds like that you used to play on back in the day? When I was running, I was a boundary umpire. It still impresses everybody at 3OW at the age of 23. I never saw much of the ground itself. I was just doing my thing on the edges of the oval, of course. Don't remember them being too bad, but I'd love to hear from you. And we also have some great prizes to give away as well. 133 693. Tell me too, what TV shows you grew up with? What were the best TV shows that you enjoyed as a kid? At the age of the rerun, as Michael said, Gilligan's Island, always great fun to watch. 133 693. We'll get to your calls in a moment. It's just coming up to 23 minutes past midday.
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13: Neil Mitchell and his reality check. Neil Mitchell is looking at one level of government that he thinks should go. Got a 1 in 3 chance of getting the right one, of guessing it. He will tell us in about 10 minutes' time. He wants to look, too, at the state of musical theatre. And you're going to be, I think, amazed, annoyed, but not surprised when you hear about a pothole repair gone wrong. John, good afternoon.
29: Hi, Tony. How are you going?
13: Not bad, John. Have you played sport at a suburban level? And if so, how was the ground?
29: Look, I haven't played for a while, but I've played on all those grounds in the same league that, unfortunately, where Nathan passed away. And the state of them now is a million times better than what we used to play on. It was just a mud pile, generally, and I'm surprised more people didn't lose limbs from infection and whatever else from playing on those. And I think the game itself probably needs to be looked at, and this is an unfortunate event, and make no light of it at all. But, you know, there's been thousands of games played on these ovals, and this was the worst incident, yeah. And there hasn't been any other fatalities. So I think the game and, you know, the knocks that you take in that are probably, you know, more dangerous than sometimes what happens on the ground itself. But the grounds themselves are a million times better than what they were.
13: Okay. Well, there is cause for optimism then. Thank you, John. I appreciate that. Having gone to the Carlton Hawthorn game last week, the drainage on the MCG is next level. It's insane. But talking to Woody, who plays at a suburban level, he said it's hard to get people to work, groundskeepers, for example, and horticulturalists. The state of the art is amazing. It'd be great to see that kind of technology filter down to suburban ovals. Dale, good afternoon.
30: Yeah, good day, Tony. Quick nomination for what I grew up with as a kid,
13: yep,
30: is the banana splits.
13: There is, I would argue, Dale, and I'm sure you would agree, no better intro song to a TV in almost 100 years of TV history.
30: Absolutely, and I even have it on my Spotify.
13: Oh.
30: I hear it, and every time I hear it, it just, it brings a smile to the face, and you just, I as a kid, I always wanted one of those banana buggies.
13: Same.
30: So I could go belting down a road.
13: Same. Oh, have a listen to this. God, that warms the heart, Dale. Thank you. Covered by Spiderbait, and I'll be speaking to Cram from Spiderbait on the program next week. Kevin, good afternoon.
31: Good afternoon, Tony. Yes, my favourite show. I used to rush off home when I was a kid to watch Donald Duck. Now I rush off home to watch Donald Trump.
13: There are some people who would unfairly compare them. There was a recent article about how much money Donald Trump has made while in office, so he could be Scrooge diving into that swimming pool of gold coins, Kevin. Possibly. I don't think it would, though. I think the White House doctor would advise against it. Jordan Tunbridge has played sport at an amateur level. While we are talking about that, Jordan, what have you noticed about the state of the ground, and is it a safety hazard?
3: Well, it doesn't matter what level. Even at some of the high levels, you get some pretty crook grounds in terms of really solid centre squares. And from what I understand, one of the reasons they can't do a lot of the upgrades in terms of drainage is pushback from some of the cricket clubs. I mean, Woody, who plays both cricket and footy, might be able to speak to this as well. But, you know, if you're going to spend time upgrading a football ground, it's going to impact a cricket season,
13: of course,
3: and vice versa.
13: Yeah, that's when it's going to be done. Interesting. There's so many elements to this story. There are so many elements to the news bulletin. You're about to give us a broad outline before you present the news in half an hour's time.
3: Yes, well, making news this hour, Victoria's top cop, Mike Bush, has intervened in a dramatic arrest in Melbourne's CBD. The chief commissioner was driving past officers trying to pin down a man in a high-risk arrest when he stepped in. Teachers will protest outside Ben Carroll's office today to ramp up pressure on the education minister to end their dispute. The Liberals are considering gender quotas as the party seeks to win back support after consecutive election losses. I've snuck this story in just for you, Tony. This just coming up because of your love of planes. Mm. Qantas will make history next week when it tests its planned marathon flight from Melbourne to London and New York. It's a long way.
13: It is a really long way. And the engineering behind it is fascinating, what they've had to do to the aircraft. You will be eating with cutlery that's made from composite metal to save weight. Every gram has to be saved.
3: It's carry on only?
13: Put it this way. I wouldn't be surprised if Qantas ask you to go on Ozempic 3 months before your flight.
3: And finally in sport, Tony, Hawthorn's Will Day has been ruled out of Sunday's clash against Richmond at the MCG with a corked calf. Nick Watson and Josh Battle set to return. Just Will Day can't catch a trick. His body letting him down again.
13: There are, unfortunately, some players in our great game that happens to. Thank you, Jordan. Neil Mitchell in next with the reality check. He is taking aim at a level of government that he thinks just doesn't need to exist. He'll also give us his thoughts on musical theatre, and wait till you hear why a pothole was repaired only to need repair a mere 2 weeks later. It really is a snapshot of where we're at. Neil Mitchell and his reality check. 133693, 28 minutes to one.
28: Traffic. The census is coming in August. 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
4: Good afternoon. It's Caroline Ferguson from Transport Victoria. If you're about to set off on our freeways and arterials, they're all travelling along really well. But the intersection of Bulleen and Manningham roads closes in all directions on Friday night. Crews are setting up a 2-week closure of Bulleen Road for North East Linkworks. During those 2 weeks, there'll be no access to Bulleen Road between Bruce Street and Manningham Road. So make sure you leave yourself a lot of extra travel time. And Point Cook Road remains closed both ways over the Princess Freeway for upgrade works. If you want to head to Aircraft or Laverton train stations, use Central Avenue, Merton Street and Railway Avenue.
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13: Neil Mitchell joins me now. Neil, you have in your sights the only level of government not mentioned in our Constitution.
11: That's correct. Do you have any idea, Tony, how much it costs to run the councils in Victoria?
13: Look, it'll surprise all of us. I'm sure it'll be a very large amount of money, Neil.
11: Well, it's about $13
13: billion. You're kidding me.
11: That's about $125 million per council. I reckon.
13: Whoa.
11: Is anybody actually happy with the job they're council? I'd love to collect some stories from people, good and bad, of councils. I don't think I have ever, ever had a constructive deal with local council.
13: Well, especially the one providing your broadband service. I know it's a private broadband, of course. Neil, couldn't we, I mean, we would have to vote in a referendum to disestablish councils, wouldn't we, and go to the British model, which is just two levels of government. Could it be done with their duties handed over to the state government? It's something I think we'd all like to see, or maybe not.
11: Yeah, that's what I'd do. I would get rid of them all. I'd put in an administrator and a small staff, and I'd have the two ministers in charge at the state government level. Yeah, you know, it costs about $3,500, well, $70 a week per house.
13: Yeah.
11: What do you get for $70 a week? 18% of it's covered by grants from state and federal governments. It's massive. I had an example the other day, okay? The rubbish bin wasn't collected. The whole street wasn't done. So I rang the council. Oh, the whole street's been mixed. You're going to come out. Oh, we'll come and do yours. And what about all the neighbours? Well, they haven't complained. Well, I can tell you their bins are outside. So each neighbour had to ring and the council truck came backwards and forwards to every house in the street. Is that efficient?
13: Well, I think if you're looking for efficiencies, council or any level of government is certainly not where you should start. There is an argument though, Neil, of course, they started off because, we're all colonies. And if you take each state as being separate, then it needs to delegate authority at a local level. So councils make sense. Then we federate and, we've had this system for the best part of 125 years. Why is it so broken now?
11: Because it's become, like a lot of public service, fat, lazy, bloated, inefficient and wastes money. Their expenditure's been going up about 6.5% per year for years. I challenge anybody in private enterprise to be going up that quickly. Mayors can get around. What there are 618 councillors. They can earn up to about $70,000 a year. Mayors get somewhere between 150, and if you're Lord Mayor of Melbourne, you get 285. That's a bit different. But mayors, let's say mayors get around 100. Why?
13: Neil, that's not the eyebrow-raising salary figure. It's the chief executives that are on the thumping wax, as we know.
11: Yeah, and you'd be, who'd want to be chief executive of
13: a council? Me, for $500,000 a year.
11: Well, you're probably qualified too. But I'd love it. Do we really want to tolerate them? Jeff Kennett in 1994 cut them down from about 200 to 78, right? And there was outrage. Oh, he was fighting democracy. That's just because it was Jeff. You don't need democracy at this level as long as it's reporting to a state government minister that's democratic. Can you tell me what ward you live in?
13: What ward? The one I got fined for not voting in. That's the ward. I can tell you that now. Oh, look, I can honestly say, having met the mayor of Yarra,
11: Steve Jolly,
13: who's an Irishman.
11: Yeah,
13: very decent man. His politics are definitely not my politics, but he is, to me, a great example of a hard-working grassroots politician. Why don't we get rid of state government, for argument's sake, Neil, and just have federal authority delegated to the council level?
11: Well, it would be tempting. It would be tempting, but I think it'd be more complex, more difficult to do that. Mm. I was talking to Steve Monteghetti this week for various reasons, the marathon champion, the Australian legend. I said, have you ever thought about going into politics? And he said, why would I want to go and get a job where half the people hate me? He said, the only way I'd ever do it is go into local government, because you can meet your constituents on the street, you can fix problems for them and actually have an impact.
13: 133 693 133 693. Tell us your interaction with council. Does it justify their existence? What question would you like to put, Neil? 133 693.
11: Well, has it been good or bad? Now, are they as sloppy and inefficient as anybody had my rubbish bin example? Have they been as sloppy and inefficient as I say? Or are they actually doing something? Has your council been helpful or not, I think, is the basic point.
13: 133 693. I mean, there are examples. I know when we had, for a while there, both our children, we had two children under the age of three, and we were doing a grand job supporting Australia's nappy industry. We had one of the small bins. I rang the council, told them my problem, and within 24 hours, I had a larger bin deposited on the nature strip ready to go. So stuff, you know, they're occasionally they do brilliant things like that, but...
11: I'll give you a bin example. I had my bin stolen. Apparently people steal them because they can use them as eskies. They put them full of ice and stuff them with beer. And I had to go through so many hoops to get another one. I think, I'm not sure whether I end up paying for it in the end or not.
13: Before we get to calls, our dog got off the leash and menaced another dog, and the owner of that dog fell over. I was working at the time, I think it was in Elston Week. I had to come to City Hall in Richmond to have a one-hour interview with an incident investigator. Then our dog was put on a naughty dog list. That was council's, what council thought was a good allocation of its scarce resources. Sam, good afternoon. You're talking to Neil Mitchell, who's got a reality check for us. Sam, go ahead.
0: Good afternoon, Neil and Tony. It's funny you mentioned this topic, Neil, because I just got off the phone with the Hume Council. I've been complaining for the last 3 years that I live at the end of a court. And when people park their cars on both sides of the road, I can't get through. Now, we've had garbo trucks can't even come and collect our bins because they can't get through. But I mentioned in this court before us, they've made indented parking, so made the nature strip smaller and parking for the cars. But they won't do it in my court. And now our court is looking so disgusting because there's mud baths everywhere, grass is being removed and it's just mud. They're parking half on the grass and half on the road, and nothing's been done for 2 years. I've sent photos. I'm actually starting up a petition from the court, people in the court regarding this, but I just spoke to them. I will send them an email and they'll have a look and send someone. I said, yeah, they'll send someone during the day when there's no one there.
11: Yeah, we see there. Here's an example, Tony. Steve Monteghetti's argument is councils are more accountable because they're local. Yeah. And there's an example of how they're not. Now, maybe you need some sort of efficiency program through the councils. So you've got a chief executive and half a dozen or a dozen, how many people are working for him? And they're actually required to meet key performance indicators and be efficient and do things.
13: Well,
11: that'll be better than this sort of fake democracy.
13: We will go to a break. On the other side is a former mayor who can give us some first-hand experiences of maybe the challenges of running a council. Stay where you are, Jim. Neil Mitchell wants to know, councils, are they doing the job for you? 133693. We'll also talk musical theatre on the other side of this and its health or otherwise. And you've got to tell us this incredible story about a pothole being fixed against an engineer's advice. It's a terrific tale that I think sums up where we are, and only Neil Mitchell can bring that to you. We'll hear from, or more from him, on the other side of this at 12:45.
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13: Back to your calls in a moment for Neil Mitchell. 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
13: Neil Mitchell's reality check. Neil, councils are in your sights. Why?
4: 85% of Victoria's roads are covered by councils. Not the major ones, the back roads, the minor roads. Have they got potholes in them? Of course they have. Why don't the councils fix them? Because it would take them 10 years to fix them. They're amateurs. We've got a bunch of amateurs going in there to try and run things, which are actually quite, you know, multi-million dollar businesses. $13 billion overall for the whole state. Let's get professional.
13: Jim, you join us now. Your relation to council as a level of government, what is it?
0: 16 years as a councillor, 3 terms as mayor, and quite a few times talking to Mr. Mitchell on his early morning shows. And I love his work, but he's wrong on this one. He's terribly wrong on this one.
13: Tell us why, Jim.
0: Look, local government in Victoria survives on 3%. That's 3% of all taxes are received by local government, yet they maintain over one-third of our nation's infrastructure. Their directors and their managers are engineers, they're accountants, they're lawyers, they're highly skilled professionals. The problem with local government is the state and federal government shift their costs onto local government. And I'll talk about my own council, Glenara. The first $20 million of ratepayers' funds that council receives goes to paying for what state and federal government used to pay for. Now, if you're talking about fixing potholes, $20 million would fix a lot of bloody potholes.
4: Jim.
0: Local government story.
4: Jim, that's true. And I do remember some of our discussions. But, Jim, you talk about 3% of taxes being levied by councils. How big are the grants from the state and federal government to keep the councils ticking over?
0: Oh, look, it's well over 30% of council.
4: Yeah, well, there you are. That's our taxes.
0: Yeah, of course. But look, the city of Glenora, and we're talking about high paid, and I heard the comment before about CEOs. The CEO of Glenora would have a $200 million budget looking after 160,000 people, looking after over $3 billion of community infrastructure. Mm. And in that, we've got to provide safe footy grounds for our players, and we've been talking about that just before. Glenora's got the smallest amount of open space, and Neil, you and I have talked about the centre of the Caulfield Racecourse in the past. That's still sitting bloody well empty.
4: Yeah, which is stupid.
0: We can't find the space for our kids to play sport.
4: Yeah, but that's Crown land, isn't it, Jim? That's not council land, that's Crown land.
0: All footy grounds, all parks are Crown land. Council is the committee of management.
4: But there's no footy grounds in the middle of the Caulfield Racecourse.
0: And that's the problem, Neil. There's 15 MCG sitting empty every bloody day, and our kids are running around in mud piles trying to play safe sport.
4: Jim, how much does your chief executive get for running that massive business?
0: Oh, look, I'd say it'd be... Look, I've been out for over a year now. I'd say it'd be somewhere around the 400 mark.
13: It's good money indeed. Mm. Jim McGee, that is ex-mayor of the city of Glenora. Thank you, Jim. Now, we've got a heap of calls to get to for you, Neil, but first, the podcast you need to tell us about. Neil Mitchell, Unlimited.
4: Well, I'm not allowed to tell you much. It's posted tomorrow, 5 a.m. It's called Mitchell Unlimited, as you said. It's an interview each week, Steve Monaghan this week. But there's also an intergenerational twist to it. Each week, an intergenerational debate between me, the boomer, and a younger person.
13: Oh, okay.
4: And we disagree on everything.
13: Well, why doesn't that surprise me?
4: Well, do you agree with your kids?
13: One more than the other, to be honest. One has gone all the way through the state public system and has a worldview that is different to his sibling who hasn't.
4: Uh-huh.
13: Make of that what you will.
4: You haven't got teachers.
13: Yes. Yeah, they are. I've never sat in a classroom where you could readily access a copy of Ayn Rand's Atlas Shrugged or anything celebrating the nuclear family. Let me tell you that. And I've been in a few classrooms as a parent. Where can we find your podcast, Neil?
4: Mitchell Unlimited will be in unusual spots. It'll be replayed on the Ace Network as well in a smaller version, and it's on YouTube. You'll even see me and Mona there talking. Ooh. So that's from 5 a.m. tomorrow.
13: All right.
4: And Mona makes a bit of news, and the intergenerational debate is just fun. Nobody does it now.
13: You now know where you can go to get it. Stay where you are, Neil. There'll be a question without notice. You'll tell us about the pothole. Many people who want to speak to you. We have a short amount of time, so let's get to a break at 1:05.
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5: Hello there, it's Caroline from Transport Victoria. The Monash Freeway slowing down slightly at Clyde Road and a bit of traffic heading out on the Western Freeway towards Hopkins Road. Otherwise, the freeways and arterials are in really good shape. We've got a big match of AFL in Geelong tonight at 7:30. 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
4: Kath Neil Mitchell doesn't like councils. What's your experience of them?
5: Well, I can easily go on, oh, hello everyone, I suppose, about the inefficiency, but one just recently, we were in our front yard and we saw the council guys, cleaning up the trees and that, the local, on the nature strip. And my husband thought, oh, because there's a council tree that's, hanging over our driveway. Go over and ask if they could trim that tree back a bit. And the bloke said, we can't, because what you have to do is ring up the council and they'll make an appointment, come out and see it. And I'm thinking to myself, they're just one house down.
6: Too logical. Yeah. I had an example of a huge tree going down outside my house recently, and the tree crew came and said, oh, we can't cut that up, we need an arborist. What was the arborist going to do? Replant it. It's a massive tree, all out.
4: Councils get very weird with trees. That's my experience.
6: Don't touch trees.
4: No. Phil, good afternoon.
7: Good afternoon. I'm more concerned. I've got a next-door neighbour that's on a council, and she will remain nameless, but he represents a totally different area to where he lives. This is because councils have been politicised. He's part of the Greens Party, and they promoted him to this position.
6: Really? That should be a condition you live in the electorate of the area, surely, as it should be in state politics, which it isn't.
4: That's a great point. Many callers we couldn't get to on that, but the pothole, Neil, that was repaired against the engineer's advice.
6: No, red hot tip. Wasn't the pothole on Dam Road? This goes back some years. Both the Calder and the Western, there was very hot weather, and they wanted them finished. And the engineer said, no, it's not a good idea to finish him in the hot weather. You'll have problems down the track. They were finished in the hot weather because the government wanted to open them, have a ribbon cutting. The roads have been causing trouble ever since.
4: There were some MPs who needed to be in high vis and hard hats.
6: Exactly.
4: And that trumps everything. Neil, I'm talking to Nick Reese up next about statues. If you go to the Facebook page for Afternoons, you'll see an AI image of a Neil Mitchell statue. Where do we put it, Neil?
6: I reckon AI has failed. Where do we put it? Middle of the MCG.
4: Modest.
6: Put down with Warney.
4: I like that. That's very nice. Neil, thank you. Good luck in your continuing battle with the council.
6: Thank you.
4: I'll chat to you in a week's time. That's Neil Mitchell. Remember his podcast. Nick Reese, the Lord Mayor, joins me next.
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9: 14 degrees in Melbourne, mostly sunny tomorrow, a top of 16. It's 1 o'clock. Good afternoon. I'm Jordan Tunbridge. A last-minute pay deal could be offered to teachers as early as today in a bid to avoid a 24-hour strike next Thursday. Teachers plan to protest outside Ben Carroll's office to ramp up pressure on the Education Minister. Senior Government Minister Nick Stakos says talks will continue to find a solution.
10: Both parties should negotiate because we want to get this deal done. I know very well that the Minister for Education is working very, very hard to settle this. It's a big AEU membership and there would be mixed views. We want our teachers to not only get a pay rise, but we also want to minimise disruption to Victorian families.
9: Victoria's highest ranking police officer has returned to the tools helping frontline officers to arrest a man in the CBD. 3AW's rumour file was told Chief Commissioner Mike Bush assisted to pin down

0: man in a high-risk arrest yesterday. The force has confirmed Mike Bush and his security detail were driving through the city when they saw officers attempting to wrangle a man who was reportedly armed with a knife. Police say the man had run away as officers arrived on the scene and remained a safety risk even after he was tasered. Mike Bush jumped out of the car and helped restrain the man. Police later seized a chisel. A cyclist is in hospital with serious injuries after a hit run in Wollert. Two cyclists were travelling in the bicycle lane along Yan Drive at around 1 this morning when one of them was struck by a black ute which continued to drive away. The 46-year-old man was taken to hospital. Senior Constable Matthew Newton says thankfully his injuries are not life-threatening.
1: The cyclists were well and truly in the designated bike lane at the time of the collision taking place. So to all of a sudden just be hit and have an impact and then thrown to the ground and then sustain the injuries that he sustained while he's just out and about. It's really disturbing that someone's done this and then left.
0: Police found a side mirror on the road believed to have come off the left side of the ute during the collision. A senior Liberal MP says the party should not implement gender quotas despite warnings it has a problem with women. A discussion paper has been sent to rank and file members aimed at modernising the organisation after consecutive federal election losses. The document has found only 33% of Liberal parliamentarians across all jurisdictions are women. Andrew Hastie says this does not mean the party should look towards gender targets.
2: I think we should have a merit-based approach. Simple as that. Once you start imposing quotas like the Labor Party, you kill the very idea of merit within the party, and I think that's poisonous to cohesion.
0: Finance, the All Ordinary is down 21 points, one Australian dollar trading at 70.11 US cents.
3: Finance with the 3AW app. You have the power of 3AW in the palm of your hand. So add it to your phone now. Melbourne's own 3AW.
0: Collingwood will welcome back Isaac Quaynor from injury on Saturday night when they take on Carlton at the MCG. The Magpies will manage veteran defender Jeremy Howe, and coach Craig McRae says with Howe out of the side, they were very happy to have Billy Frampton cleared at the tribunal.
4: Had a sleepless night, sort of working out how we're going to get our back line to be in order and how that looks, but so it was a really nice surprise to get him back. He's had a fantastic season. He's been with Darcy Moore out and other parts out of our back line. He's been a rock for us.
0: Hawthorn's Will Day has been ruled out of Sunday's clash against Richmond due to a corked calf. Nick Watson and Josh Battle set to return. Fremantle ruckman Mason Cox will hold his spot this week and play his 150th game. Sean Darcy to be left out of Saturday's game against Port Adelaide after being managed last week. And Argentina will face Spain in the FIFA World Cup final after they won their semi-final against England 2-1. That's the latest news and sport.
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7: Good afternoon, it's Caroline Ferguson for Transport Victoria. A heavy stretch on the Western Freeway city bound as you approach Mount Derrimut Road and a tad busy as well towards Hopkins Road. There's also a busy stretch on the Monash Freeway driving into town past Warragul Road. The other freeways and arterials are moving along really well. The intersection of Bulling and Manningham Roads closes in all directions this Friday night. Tomorrow night, crews are doing a two-week closure for works. During those 2 weeks, there'll be no access to Bulleen Road between Bridge Street and Manningham Road. Leave yourself a lot of extra travel time.
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0: Morning fog tomorrow, then sunny, a top of 16 and overnight low 6. Saturday, partly cloudy, 16. Sunday, mostly sunny, 17. Monday, mostly sunny, 16. Tuesday, partly cloudy, 17. Wednesday, possible showers, 16. On the bays, westerly winds about 10 knots, waves to half a metre. It's 13 at Essendon, 13 at Frankston in the city. 14 degrees. I'm Jordan Tunbridge on Melbourne's own 3AW.

0: into your mind of our Lord Mayor doing air guitar. I hope he was to that song. Nick Rees, Lord Mayor of Melbourne, joins me in a moment. I'm going to tell you why, though. There was a story that caught my eye, and I'd love to get your thoughts on this. 133693. After 10 years of being in storage, collecting dust, the bronze statues of John Farnham, Kylie Minogue, and Dame Edna Everage will see the light of day after being removed from their Docklands home. You may recall in 2026, 10 years ago, due to redevelopment in the area, they were placed in storage, pending disposal, I guess you could say. They have ended up in Burwood, which would please Dame Edna Everage no end. I'm not sure about John Farnham or Kylie Minogue, although pretty short drive, you have to say, from Burwood to Canterbury. 133693. If not Burwood, then where? Where would you like to see these statues? John Farnham, Kylie Minogue, and Edna Everage. Can you name also somebody of the last 20 years? Because I would argue Kylie Minogue, very famous in the 90s. John Farnham, Whispering Jack, 1988. Dame Edna Everage debuted in 1956. Is there an entertainer of the last 20 years you would like to see the council offer honour, I should say, with a statue? And if so, where should it go? 133693. I put this to Mia, our work experience kid, and after pondering it, she said Neil Danaher, which I think is an excellent suggestion. I wonder if the Lord Mayor agrees. He joins me now, Nick Rees, Lord Mayor of Melbourne. Good afternoon.
1: Good afternoon to you, Tony, and the listeners.
0: Were you doing air guitar to Cheap Trick there?
1: I was.
0: Yeah, okay,
1: I'm very much a fan of that era of rock and roll.
0: Good. Okay. We've established that, which is good. How did it come about that these statues have moved from storage, and why are they in Burwood?
1: So, they were originally installed down in Docklands back in 2006 as part of something that was known as Entertainers Walk, which was all about celebrating some of our great Aussie entertainers. Then in 2016, they went into storage. That was a decision made by Development Victoria, which is a state government agency which manages that part of Docklands. And then, sadly, they have been in storage for a decade now. But they're coming out of storage and they're going to that new home in Burwood. As the Lord Mayor of Melbourne, I think Burwood is a little bit off-Broadway, as they say in the industry. You probably expect me to say that. But, look, Burwood is close to where Neighbours was filmed, so there is a nice connection for Kylie there. And, look, I do hope they get many visitors in their new home.
0: Okay. It is the Performing Arts Centre in Burwood, is that right, at Deakin University?
1: Yes, that's my understanding of where it has been agreed they will go.
0: Okay.
1: And, very close to where they famously filmed Neighbours there, Ramsey Street, we all
0: know it.
1: That's
0: true, yes. Well.
1: And so there's a nice connection there. Of course, Kylie is, you know, one of the favourite daughters of our city, our golden girl. So for my part, you know, I'm probably would like to see her stay in the city of Melbourne, but this decision has been made and there is a nice link there to Kylie and her entertainment history. So, and something for the people of Burwood to cheer about.
0: And who made the decision to put these three statues on what used to be the 75 tram line?
1: So this particular decision has been made by Development Victoria.
0: Okay,
1: they
0: yep.
1: own those particular statues. I'm supportive. I'm a bit sad to see Kylie go, but I can sort of see that it's a win for the folks of Burwood and for the entertainment centre there. Of course, at the City of Melbourne, we have plenty happening in the statue space, Tony. We recently passed a motion at council to see the Burke and Wills statue reinstated in a prominent place in the Hoddle grid. The Burke and Wills statue is Melbourne's oldest bit of public art. It was erected in 1865, can you believe? And it's going to have a good news spot there opposite the Royal Society building. on Exhibition Street as you come into the city, and obviously part of that World Heritage Precinct there with the Royal Exhibition Buildings.
0: You wouldn't really say that's prominent, though, would you, given that they used to be in the city square? Why that decision? That is on the edge of the city. Why? I would argue after what they did, they deserve, and I don't think there's a man or woman alive today in Melbourne that could do what those two men did and the people around them. It was an incredible feat and achievement, and it ended tragically. Do you not think they deserve somewhere very prominent?
1: Look, I know this has been debated a bit around town, and we did look at a lot of locations before choosing the new exhibition reserve there. To my mind, it's a fantastic location for Bourke and Wills. Of course, Bourke and Wills have moved 5 times around the HODL grid over the years. They originally were right in the intersection of Russell Street and Collins Street, if you can picture that in your mind's eye. They were basically a roundabout in the middle of the street. This is back in the year of the horse and buggy. They then have moved to various other locations. They're up where the Parliament Station entrance is there, what's now known as the Tianjin Gardens. They've moved to another location. The thing I like about this new spot on Exhibition Street is it's a gateway location to the city. As you come down Rathdown Street into the city, it's also opposite the Royal Society building, and the Royal Society of Victoria sponsored the original mission of Bourke and Wills. And in fact, after they perished and their bodies were brought back to Melbourne, they lay in state in that building. And I think it was close to 300,000 people turned up to see them while they lay in state. And so there's a lot of history there that's connected to Bourke and Wills. You know, it's a great location, a gateway location.
0: Okay. So my fear is, though, that a lot of this has been caught up in what people with bright orange glasses and dyed hair would call problematic concerns. Have the culture wars come into this at all, Nick Rees, Lord Mayor of Melbourne?
1: Not at all, Tony. I mean, we will, as part of the installing of the Bourke and Wills statue, the reinstatement of it in a prominent location in our city, we will put some new interpretive panels around the location so that the full story of Bourke and Wills can be told. You're going to love this. John King, who was the only person on the expedition who actually made it back to Melbourne, his family have reached out to me from England to say, hey, he's this forgotten figure in this story. So we'll do something to ensure that John King's story is woven in. There was also the Aboriginal people who actually saved John King as well. So we want to make sure their story gets told. But yes, there's a modern take on it, but, you know, this is there's no wokeness here, Tony. This is very much a modern take on Bourke and Wills.
0: Now, you mentioned the statue developments, if you like. Tell us, if you can, Nick, how a statue comes to be in the city of Melbourne, and who's in the pipeline? Who might we see next honoured in 3D form?
1: So there is currently a campaign underway, if I can describe it in those terms, for a Vida Goldstein statue to be erected in Melbourne, and I am very strongly supporting that. Vida Goldstein was a leader of the suffragettes here in Australia. Remember, Australia led the world in terms of giving women the right to vote, and Vida was the first woman in the world to run for a national parliament. Mm. She was also the first Australian ever to meet a US president. She met Teddy Roosevelt in the White House in 1903. She was an extraordinary woman. You know, she led the world in the advancement of women's rights and human rights. And we want to see a statue erected to her in our city. We have a real dearth of statues of great women in Melbourne. We've got about 581 statues in Melbourne. Of those, only 11 of them are women. And I don't think, you know, it matters what your views are on affirmative action and all those things. 11 out of 581 is an imbalance. Mm. And so we want to basically tell some of the stories of the great women.
0: You want to do it on merit. The suffragettes in the UK were the first people to use explosive devices, other words, bombs, and fatally in support of their aims. Do we know if the woman you're talking about endorsed violence in pursuit of women getting the vote?
1: Look, I don't know about that, Tony, but I do know that Vida Goldstein was a suffragette of international standing. So she did go to London. She met with Emily Prankhurst and the suffragettes of Britain. She travelled across the United States as well. You know, she filled theatres and auditoriums across the US. She was a great orator, hence why Teddy Roosevelt asked to meet her in the White House.
0: To be a fly on the wall for that meeting. He was an amazing man.
1: I know. Wouldn't that have been incredible? Yeah. And, of course, you know, he was something that he had never seen before, a woman who had the right to vote. Because Aussies forget, you know, we were decades ahead of Britain and the United States when it came to giving these rights. Women in Australia had the right to vote and run for parliament from 1894. Women did not get the vote in the United States until, I think it was 1918, after the First World War. So we were like world leaders, and it was women like Vida Goldstein who led the charge. And so I think she deserves to be celebrated with a statue in our city.
0: Well, it was also the case in the UK where women couldn't vote, but nor could working class men. So it was the suffrage or the right to vote was certainly unevenly distributed. Nick, you, of course, have been voted in as mayor. Apart from, I'll give you a white sheet of paper here. Let's blue sky this. Let's all use kind of corporate buzz terms. Who would you like to see as a personal choice commemorated in statue form? Somebody from the football team you barrack for, or somebody who may have guided you through life? Who would you nominate, Nick?
1: Oh, look, I did like the suggestion of that caller earlier about Neil Danaher. Mm. I just think he, you know, embodies the best of us as Melburnians. His courage, his energy he inspired a city.
0: Yeah.
1: So I do think Neil Danaher is a remarkable person, and I can see him one day being immortalised in bronze. I would like to see, as I've mentioned, more great women from Melbourne's history being immortalised in bronze. One I would mention to you is Helena Rubinstein. So. Mm. This is a forgotten story of Melbourne.
0: It's an amazing story. She was makeup, globally successful.
1: Correct. She started a makeup store in Bourke Street in, I think it was the 1890s. She opened 5 stores in Melbourne before she moved to the United States. By about the year 1910, she had this, you know, global chain of makeup stores, and by some accounts, she was the richest woman in the world. And again, a bit of a forgotten story of Melbourne, an incredible woman. You could say she was, you know, most successful entrepreneur of our city from that century. And a great woman. And again, it would be great to celebrate her with a statue.
0: She also had the great opportunity to do what all of us would love to do in life, sell a company for an enormous amount of money and then buy it back from the same people at a bargain basement price. You can't beat that. She was very shrewd indeed. Nick, thank you for your time as always. You're a busy man as Lord Mayor of Melbourne, and I appreciate your time.
1: Always a pleasure, Tony. Have a great day.
0: 133-693. Let's talk statues, the good, the bad, the ugly. Tell us if you've seen one overseas. Is there a notable one that's worth visiting if you are overseas? Speaking of which, travel with Gemmo after 2. Are there people who maybe don't deserve statues who have them? That case has certainly been in the news this week with Nikki Winmar. But if you had to memorialise somebody in Victoria or Melbourne in statue form, who would it be? And where would it be? 133-693. I'd love to get your thoughts on this issue. This is, of course, after a story about Dame Edna Everidge, Kylie Minogue and John Farnham now having been moved from the city, Docklands in particular, to Burwood. 133-693. We'll get your calls on this in a moment. It's 21 minutes past 1.
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0: Are rats and mice causing chaos at your place? 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
4: Hey there, Tony. 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
0: Now, here's the good news. 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
0: Kev Poulton has been travelling overseas. He's got some great stories for us in a moment, especially with regards to staying in hotels. It's in about 10 minutes' time. We're talking statues. Some statues have been moved. Dame Edna Everidge, of course, the creation of the great Barry Humphries, comic genius. John Farnham and Kylie Minogue. Now, what's Burwood's connection to John Farnham and Dame Edna, writes Shelley in Malvern? There's a performing arts school that's been established in Burwood. That's why They have moved. G'day, Steve.
7: Yeah, g'day, Tony. Apparently there's been a very frantic phone call made this afternoon by one A. Albanese, and he actually wants the Kylie Minogue statue to be relocated to the front of his new house. And I also believe that he'll be making a trip to Bunnings to buy some gold paint that he'll be therefore using on her shorts.
0: Yes. I was talking to somebody about this. Very frantic. We've gone in 50 short years from a Prime Minister, Gough Whitlam, who could quote the Roman poet Virgil to Anthony Albanese lusting over Kylie Minogue. I don't know if that's advancement. I'd argue not. Mike, good afternoon.
8: Oh, good day. How are you? Just a little thing. You've probably pissed off a lot of Kiwis today.
0: Yeah.
8: The women in New Zealand got the vote in 1893.
0: That's true. And I knew that and I should have said that. But, that's they definitely did. You're right. Yeah.
8: Australia didn't get it until 1902.
0: Yeah. So what year for the Kiwis?
8: 1893.
0: Jeez, that's back in those days, that's a fair chunk of time.
8: Yeah, that's for sure.
0: So apologies to the New Zealand listeners. And by way of making good, Mike, two bottles of De Bortoli handcrafted Heathcote Shiraz to you. So stay on the line. Of course, there the famous speech in New Zealand Parliament when a woman got up in 1893, and I'm quoting from the speech here, said the immortal words, "Hey, Brew, it's not fair we don't have the vote, Brew. I think we should be allowed to have the vote, Brew." And then that's how it happened. Peter, good afternoon.
9: G'day, Tony. I'd like to see Dame Edna and her. I saw her at the Playbox Theatre. I don't know if it still exists there. I'd like to see it near that, because I saw her before she was Dame when I was 15, and I'm about to turn 70.
0: Wow.
9: And her counterpart, Les Patterson, in those days,
0: was also
9: on stage when a guy came in with a female companion, which you shouldn't do, because he said, "No, you just make yourself comfortable there. We'll just talk amongst ourselves while you make yourself comfortable." Yes, I brought my bike with me too.
0: Oh, stop it, Sir Les! Good Lord!
9: I was in cadet uniform at Melbourne High School, so I'd gone straight from the afternoon parade, and it was days of Vietnam War.
0: Yeah.
9: And because I lived down in Cheltenham at that time, so I wasn't going home and changing. So, yeah, but Edna Patterson and Edna Everidge.
0: Yep.
9: And Les Patterson, but say you never went into a show while he was on.
0: No, you were right. Both my mother-in-law and my father-in-law, decades apart, got pinged by Edna, and my father-in-law no longer with us, but they told the story affectionately and still do. Peter, great suggestion. I would love to see Barry Humphries or Edna Everidge displayed very prominently, as befits the genius of the man.
10: Craig. Actually, it's for my schnauzer.
0: Thank you. Thank you, Woody. Craig, good afternoon.
11: Hello.
0: G'day, Craig. Go ahead.
11: Yes. Hello, Tony. How you going?
0: Craig, we're talking statues. Do you have a suggestion?
11: Yes, yes. I want to nominate my pop.
0: Tell us why, Craig.
11: A little bit of emotional, but I'm 56. But my mum passed away very early. He brought us up, me and my two brothers, up through the 70s and 80s by himself, as a single father, which was not really done then.
0: No.
11: And he's passed now, but he did a perfect job.
0: What was his name, Craig?
11: And he worked. Lee.
0: Lee. And sorry, you told us where he worked, or you're about to?
11: No, I just want to, I'm saying he needs a statue there.
0: Craig.
11: At the front of the house.
0: Yep.
11: Where he sold the house to keep us all together, and he needs a statue at the front of that house.
0: Craig, that is beautiful. That would not have been easy for him or for you. I think that's a beautiful nomination. You've got a family pass to Melbourne's newest attraction, the Marvel Stadium 365 Tour. Take the family behind the scenes on this immersive tour experience. Stay where you are, Craig, and thank you for calling. We're going to get some news headlines now from Jordan Tunbridge. Kev Poulton, our regional consultant, has been on tour in the UK. He went over there and had a very nice time. He's had some eyebrow-raising experiences in hotels that he wants to tell us about. So before we get to Kev, though, Jordan Tunbridge with some news headlines. Good afternoon, Jordan.
12: Tony, the state government could offer a last-minute pay deal to teachers as early as today. It's in a bid to avoid 24-hour strike planned for next Thursday over pay and conditions. This would be the second strike for teachers this year. Not good for kids.
0: Was it 28% they were offered?
12: A bit. They want more than that. Yeah. I remember really there was a disconnect with the union and the actual teachers last time. Well, they deserve to be paid a bit higher, I think.
0: Sure, but 28% is huge.
12: But you look at what the other teachers are paid interstate, and that's what they're arguing for.
0: Okay.
12: It seems
0: they want
12: parity.
0: All right. Yeah, I get that.
12: Victoria's top cop, Mike Bush, has helped frontline officers to arrest a man in the CBD while on his way to work. A convicted murderer at the centre of a previous IVF controversy has again drawn criticism after receiving taxpayer-funded Ozempic and eyelid surgery in prison. Alicia Schiller is serving a 16-year sentence for murdering her housemate. There are calls for routine blood pressure screenings for kids as young as 7 following a rise in paediatric hypertension. And in sport, the World Cup final is locked in. Argentina to defend its title against Spain in the final on Monday morning after defeating England 2-1. What do you make of that result?
0: Oh, heartbreaking for the Brits, but, you know, it was a tactical error by the coach, wasn't it?
12: Park the bus.
0: Yeah, that's what they did. They played defensively and they paid for it.
12: Will football ever be coming home or returning home?
0: To the UK? Will it ever be 1966 again? I don't know. I'd love to see England win it, but it is not to be this year at least. All right, thank you, Jordan. News is about 27 minutes away. In the meantime, Kev Poulton returns from his UK tour. He wants to talk about hotel receptions. If you've ever worked in a hotel, give us a call, 133-693. We'd love to have a peek behind the curtain. Tell us what it's like working in a hotel. Maybe you want to tell us about a well-known guest, a famous guest, or just an anonymous guest with an unusual request. 133-693. Kev Poulton next.
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13: Hello there, it's Caroline from Transport Victoria. A minor delay heading through Glen Waverley. The right southbound turning lane on Springvale Road's blocked heading onto Waverley Road. It's due to a collision. Crews are on scene. You can still turn into Waverley Road with caution. And at Carnegie, the left lane's closed city bound on Dandenong Road just before Coonang Road. Traffic slowing down from Murrumbina Road. Got a big match of footy on tonight in Geelong at 7:30. Expect extra traffic around Cardinia Park either side of the match. With limited parking in the area, PT's probably your best bet with extra train services scheduled for you.
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6: 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Forget the endless packing and the stress of getting everything from A to B. Book the White Glove Mover today. Take a look at me, yesterday's hero. On Afternoons, yesterday's hero. This is Kev Poulton.
1: Good afternoon and welcome to the Do What You Feel Festival. Take a look
0: at me. Well, he's a well-travelled regional insultant, I'll tell you that for a quid, and I use that currency advisedly. Good afternoon, Kev Poulton.
2: Quid and euros.
0: Of course, yes. Where have you been, as the Queen said to the cat?
2: I did Ireland and chased the family heritage, and then I was in England, and then I stopped off in Portugal on the way home to warm up a bit. So things are going well over there, busier than I saw it a couple of years ago when I was last in that neck of the woods. So it looks like the post-COVID blues are not worrying that part of the world anymore. They're going hard, Tony.
0: Now, nobody is surprised. I mean, you used to be a mayor, but nobody is surprised by seeing a mayor of an Australian council in Europe in the middle of its summer, are they? Was it a fact-finding tour, Kev?
2: It's funny, one of my mates did say to me, I think you'd give the Lord Mayor of Melbourne a run, Kev.
0: He's just been on the program, I should have asked him.
2: But, Tony, what I wanted to talk about today, all stories have two sides, right?
0: Yeah.
2: And this is going to be a double-pronged question to your lovely, loyal audience today. Whenever you stay in a hotel, sometimes I'll say, if there's anything we can do to make you stay more comfortable, please don't hesitate to ask.
0: Yes.
2: What I want to ask today is, what have you asked for from reception? Or, if you've ever worked in hospitality, what's something someone's asked for that you just found intriguing, whether it be unique, over and above for you to perform your role? So sort of double-sided, the two sides of the story. Have you asked for something from reception, or what's the strangest thing somebody's asked for? Because I've got a good story from my wife who travels for work, Tony.
0: 133693. Have you been the person on the phone to reception asking for something, or have you been that hardworking person in a hotel who's had to meet a request that might be normal or might be not? 133693. Now, what happened to Maddie on the road? This technically should stay on the road, Kev, but we'll waive that for now.
2: So it's a cracker. She signed herself up for an online course that she had to do for part of her work, and she was travelling for work. She thought, I've got half a day there where I'm sort of in transit, could sit still in the motel room. I'll sign myself up for this safety course that I need to do. And didn't think anything of it until she read the explanatory email upon enrolment that said you must have your PPE, your safety gear, with you to prove to us you know how to fit it correctly as part of this course. So the particular bit of travel she was doing, she didn't need PPE because it was sort of more administration work. She wasn't doing any site work. So she didn't have with her a hard hat, earmuffs, safety goggles, gloves and what have you. And she found herself staying at a place where there wasn't, you know, like a Bunnings close by to go and buy the stock.
0: Yeah.
2: And they were very clear that if you couldn't prove you knew how to fit your safety gear, that'd be a foul of the course.
0: Yeah.
2: So she rang reception, which I would never have thought of doing.
0: No.
2: She rang reception and said, do you have a hard hat, safety goggles, earmuffs and a pair of gloves?
0: Now,
2: I don't know what reception thought she was up to or what sort of guy she was in the room with. But obviously, safety was paramount.
0: Yeah.
2: But they delivered, Tony.
0: Oh,
2: they
0: legends.
2: Delivered to the room all the safety gear. Apparently, this hotel had an engineering department, probably also known as the landscaper.
0: Yeah.
2: And dropped off all the safety equipment. No questions asked in the motel room.
0: Oh, that is brilliant. 133693. If you have had great service like that in a hotel, I would love to hear from you. 133693. My favourite story, which comes from the band Led Zeppelin, when they toured America and they would stay in hotels. Of course, you know, they get bored on the road. So they got into a habit of picking up fatback televisions as they were back then and throwing them through windows into the pool. Okay,
2: so
0: which
2: rock star.
0: Rock star. So what would happen is their manager, something Grant, who was about 6 foot six, man mountain, not to be trifled with, he would, when the band were checking out, he would just peel off a massive wad of notes and pay for the TVs that the band had disposed of. And there was somebody working behind reception once, and they said, boy, I'd love to throw a TV out of a window. And Mr. Grant peels off a couple of extra notes and goes, here, son, have one on us. And and the story goes that he ran upstairs and threw it out. So, Peter Grant, thank you. So 133693, if you've worked in a hotel, what have you been asked to get? If you've stayed in a hotel, what have you asked for? Was it PPE? Kate, good afternoon.
3: Hello, Tony. How are you?
0: Well, I'm here with Kev, and when Kev's wife is on the road, she's got a hotel room to herself, Kate, so you can imagine she does what any woman does.
3: Yep.
0: She gets a bit of high-vis equipment and helmet and goggles.
3: Well, mine didn't involve my request, or in fact my husband's request didn't involve high-vis equipment, but we planned this trip to Italy, northern Italy, and, you know, as you do, you ask all your friends where to go, what to do. And one of them said, whatever you do, because you're there during opera season and in Verona, you must go to the opera. Neither of us are opera goers, but we thought, okay, we'll get in the swing of it. So I came home, looked at the price of the tickets and said, nah, we're not doing that. They were, you know, like four, this was about 10 years ago, and they're 400 euros then.
0: Whoa.
3: Yeah, huge. So we said, oh, that's okay, that's fine. So we arrive in Verona, and the first night there, at about 10 o'clock, we think, what is going on in Verona? Everybody looks like they're off to a party. You know, men are beautifully dressed in that very casual but chic Italian way, and the women look gorgeous. So at breakfast the next morning, we're sitting down and chatting about what we're going to do for the day, and this couple next to us, or this woman next to us, says, oh, you know, where are you from? We said, Australia. And she said, oh, you're here for the opera. And we said, oh, no, we're not here for the opera. It was, we looked and it was too expensive. She said, oh, for heaven's sake, you've travelled all this way. You can't not go to the opera. So she said to my husband, off you go to reception and see if you can get some tickets. So I said, okay, so off he duly went, came back with tickets to the opera for that night. They were 60 euros each, and we saw Placido Domingo sing Nabucco.
0: Oh.
3: It was the best thing. She said to us, I said, I've got nothing to go to the opera. She said, doesn't matter, just put the best thing you've got on and off you go. It was fabulous.
0: For a tenth of the, or almost a tenth of the, the price.
3: Yep.
0: What did he sing? Was it Nessun Dorma or Osso Buco?
3: Look, Tony, that's challenging a non-opera person. I have no idea what he's saying, except it was magnificent. Oh. And the other part of the story was the woman sitting below us had tears streaming down her face. And, of course, I didn't realise, but the Italians treat opera like a football match. You know, they're singing and clapping and standing up all through the performance. And this woman had tears streaming down her face. And at intermission, I said to her, you know, what's the significance? And she said her best friend was singing opposite Placido Domingo, and she was... It was just the most fabulous experience.
0: Oh, so, and for a relatively small amount of money, that's about $100 our money, isn't it, Kate? And that is priceless. That is, again, and that's hotel reception, Kev, like you're saying, coming to the rescue.
2: They're very good at it if you say at the right place, aren't they?
0: 133693. Because, let's say in Kate's experience, you do want, if you're staying at a hotel, the concierge or the person behind the desk should be a bit of a fixer. They should be able to make problems go away or solve any kind of problem. And I want to know, 133693. I was reminded, Kev, the Brekkie Show spoke to Brian Adams, the Canadian singer of great mm-hmm. repute. And I didn't know this. He'd done a song with Pavarotti. Were you aware of that?
2: Now that you mention it, I think it's coming back to me.
0: Yeah. I'm horrified at the very thought of Pavarotti singing, "The only thing that looks good on you is me." I'm going to leave you with that horrifying image as we go to a break. 133693, tell us about hotel concierges. What have they done for you? Or what have you asked for when you've stayed at a hotel? With Kev Poulton, 133693.
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0: Justin Jamieson talking travel after 2 o'clock. He wants to know close encounters you've had with animals while on holidays. Well, that might cover what Kev Poulton is talking about. Kev, your wife was recently staying in a hotel. What happened?
2: had enrolled herself in a course, thought she'd do it from the safety and comfort of her motel room, and she had to have a hard hat, safety specs, earmuffs and gloves to prove on that course that she could correctly fit safety gear. She requested that from reception and they delivered.
0: That is remarkable. You've got two thumbs up for that hotel reception. Before we get to Mike, who's got a story, there is a story about Elton John when he was doing a lot of substances that he shouldn't have been doing. And the story goes he was staying in a hotel on a windy night and he rang down to the concierge and said, "What's that sound?" And the concierge said, "It's the wind, Mr. John." And there was a pause and he said, "Can't you do something about it?" And so concierges have a lot of power, but in that case, even theirs was limited. Mike, what story have you got about a hotel that was able to get something for a guest?
10: Yeah, well, I actually worked as a concierge for many, many years in Sydney, and it was one of the greatest jobs you've ever done. But you're right, like some of the requests were very funny. One night, though, I was covering for a night manager, and early hours of the morning, we had a guest who locked himself out of his room. His door had slammed shut, as you know, they're quite heavy with the fire doors. He was putting his room service tray out in the very early hours of the morning, and the problem was he was butt naked, and the door had shut behind him. So he proceeds to look around, nowhere to go, very long corridor, thinks, "I'll go down the fire stairs, get out at reception and, you know, get someone to let me in."
0: Yeah.
10: Problem is, in New South Wales, you get into a fire stair, the only door that opens is the ground floor. So he goes down and we're watching him on the CCTV every second floor.
0: Oh, yes.
10: He's trying every door, can't get out. Goes all the way to the ground floor thinking, "Oh, that's not too bad, I'll be at reception." Ground floor empties out into the bus bay where the group buses come out. So we watch him all the way down. This poor bugger gets to the bottom of the ground, opens up the door, and we see this little meerkat head come out. And then he comes across. The problem with the Novotel at Darling Harbour is you've got the reception for cars on the lower ground, and then you go into a lift to come up to the first floor where the reception is. So he goes in. As he's going in, he notices the two piles of newspapers that have been delivered, grabs two Sydney Morning Heralds for front and back. We've got the elevators locked off for security reasons, so he has to go up the escalators to the first floor. So here comes this butt-naked man with two Sydney Morning Heralds front and back up the escalators. We're all in the back office pissing ourselves laughing on CCTV. He comes to the front desk, rings the bell. I strut out. "Good morning, sir." He says, "Good morning. Any chance you could let me back into the room? I seem to have locked myself out." And I said, "No problem at all, sir. Could I just see some ID?" Needless to say, his face was even whiter, but we promptly got him back up to the room. We also supplied a copy of that, and he made the Sydney Morning Herald chat lines the next day as well.
0: Oh, good. Perfectly told, Mike. Thank you so much. That's exactly what we needed. Every man's listening to that story going, "Well, of course I'd need the Saturday edition of the paper with all those classifieds." I'm sorry, I have no sympathy for anybody who locks themselves out of a hotel naked. None.
2: So, at least find the robe.
0: Exactly. It's provided free. Brenda, good afternoon.
11: Oh, hello. You too. I spent 30-odd years in hospitality running motels, hotels, restaurants, etc. The tales that I could tell you would take me probably a week. But one of the special ones was a little girl lost her tooth overnight and she wrapped it up in a tissue and put it next on the bedside table. And the next morning, the housekeepers came in to clean the room, thought it was just a scrunched up tissue and threw it in the bin. Father comes into reception and he said to me, "Oh, my little girl's tooth was in the tissue and she's worried the tooth fairy is going to come in. Is there any chance she can go through the rubbish and find it?" I said, "Hang on, I've got a better solution." I'd kept my children's teeth from when they lost their first teeth. I dashed upstairs, grabbed a tooth, brought it back down, gave it to him. He went off, put in a glass of water next to his daughter's bed. The tooth fairy duly came that night. And I received the tooth back, a recycled tooth.
0: The perfect crime.
11: And all was happy, yes.
0: Although you were engaged in a fraud with the Tooth Fairy. You are aware of that. The Tooth Fairy was paying for a tooth that it assumed was of the daughter and not your child. I don't know. I'd like to see that investigated, Brenda. That is beautiful. Nobody was any the wiser. How much did you get?

0: Waverley Road. Freeways in Archer still faring very well, but the intersection of Bulleen and Manningham Roads closes in all directions from tomorrow night. Crews are setting up a 2-week closure of Bulleen Road for North East Linkworks that'll be underway. During those 2 weeks, there'll be no access for you to Bulleen Road between Bridge Street and Manningham Road. Leave yourself a bit of extra travel time up your sleeve in that neck of the woods.
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12: 14 degrees in Melbourne, mostly sunny tomorrow, a top of 16. It's 2 o'clock. Good afternoon, I'm Jordan Tunbridge. Teachers will protest outside Ben Carroll's office today to ramp up pressure on the Education Minister to end their pay dispute. A last-minute pay deal could be offered to teachers in the coming hours in a bid to avoid a 24-hour strike planned for next Thursday. If the new offer is accepted, it could go to a vote of the union's primary and secondary schools council tomorrow and see the walkout averted. Liz Walsh, convener of socialists in schools, says teachers are being pushed to the brink.
13: We are burning out. We're having a lot of staff turnover, staff shortages, not enough planning time to deliver quality education for our students. So, yes, we very much have the best interests of our students at heart. And there is nothing like a strike to maximise that pressure on the state government to actually come up with the money.
12: Victoria's Chief Commissioner Mike Bush helped officers restrain an armed man after coming across a high-risk arrest on his way to work in Melbourne CBD. Police say the man fled officers, ignored a taser, was later carrying a chisel before being taken to hospital for assessment. A convicted murderer at the centre of a previous IVF controversy has again drawn criticism after receiving taxpayer-funded Ozempic and eyelid surgery in prison. Alicia Schiller is serving a 16-year sentence for murdering her housemate. Prison authorities say the treatment was for genuine medical reasons linked to obesity. But Shadow Police Minister Brad Batten has questioned the use of taxpayer funds.

0: months. I worked in a prison. There's one thing you've got time on your hands, and you've also got a gym available. There's generally a walking track, and the food in there, I'll be honest, wasn't that great, so I'm not sure who's going to eat that much of it.
1: A number of passengers have been injured after a man was clipped by a tram while running across Collins Street in the CBD this morning. Bianca was on the tram when it suddenly braked, telling 3RW it was frightening.
2: It suddenly stopped. We felt the tram hit the person. He's since got up and walked away. He may have had a hurt leg. He's left though. He just ran out in front of the tram, which is quite sad because the ripple effect on everyone else, the tram driver, she's beside herself.
1: Health experts are calling for routine blood pressure screenings for kids as young as 7 following a rise in pediatric hypertension. Research shows obesity, high salt intake and low activity levels are key drivers behind the increasing diagnosis rates. The Heart Foundation's Professor Gary Jennings says early detection allows families to address lifestyle factors before medication is required.
3: Fairly simple things as far as keeping an eye on lifestyle, stopping kids getting overweight as they get older, making sure that they have healthy nutrition, physical activity, the kind of thing everyone knows about and everyone would like all their kids to do.
1: Checking finance, the All Ordinary is down 11 points, one Australian dollar trading at 70.11 US cents.
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1: Hawthorn's Nick Watson and Josh Battle are both set to return for Sunday's clash with Richmond. But coach Sam Mitchell says they'll be without Will Day, who has a corked calf.
5: We knew when he came back, I think there was about 14 games between when he came back and the end of the season, and we knew he wouldn't play 14 straight. So we knew he'd have to miss a game at some stage. He'll miss this one, unfortunately, but it was going to happen somewhere over the next month anyway.
1: Sydney's Braden Campbell will make his AFL return against the Crows tomorrow night. It'll be his first senior game of the season after overcoming a pre-season shin stress fracture. Carlton interim coach Josh Fraser's hopeful midfielder George Hewitt will recover from a back complaint in time to face Collingwood on Saturday. And England has gone down in a semi-final at the FIFA World Cup. That's the latest news and sport.
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8: Good afternoon. It's Caroline Ferguson from Transport Victoria. A slight delay on the M80 Ring Road Altona bound getting onto the Princes Freeway to drive down towards Geelong. One lane's still been closed off for repairs. And there's going to be a big match of AFL in Geelong tonight at 7:30. Expect a lot of extra traffic around Cardinia Park either side of the match. 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
1: Morning fog tomorrow, then sunny, a top of 16 and overnight low 6. Saturday, partly cloudy, 16. Sunday, mostly sunny, 17. Monday, mostly sunny, 16. Tuesday, partly cloudy, 17. Wednesday, possible showers, 16. On the bays, westerly winds about 10 knots, waves to half a metre. It's 13 at Mordialloc, 9 at Mount Dandenong. In the city, 14 degrees. I'm Jordan Tunbridge on Melbourne's own 3AW.
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4: With Justin Jamieson.
14: Well, time for travel now with the founder of Get Lost magazine, Justin Jamieson. Jamo, we want to hear about your favourite, almost memorable wildlife encounters on your travels. Maybe you've seen elephants in India, hippos in Botswana, or giraffes in Werribee.
15: Right. Come on, Tony.
14: Oh, all right.
15: We're better than that.
14: Well, no, hey, that's unfair. The giraffes in Werribee are awesome, and they're the closest most of us will get. You have been much luckier, of course. You tell an amazing story about being face-to-face with a really frightening animal, especially when roused, but your experience was without incident, thank God. You were in Rwanda.
15: Yeah. So, look, I thought we'd talk about great wildlife experiences, mainly focusing on the opportunity to visit the mountain gorillas of the Virunga Mountains, the Volcanoes Park, they call it there, which borders Uganda as well. So you can see them both in the mountain gorillas in Uganda and Rwanda. And we were lucky enough to get up there quite a while ago now to see them in Rwanda. And I mean, I honestly, I know we have spoken about this briefly before. I cannot tell you, Tony, how incredible it is to be sitting with a family of mountain gorillas. And on the back of the reason I wanted to bring it up was I was watching the recent documentary that David Attenborough has just put out, called A Gorilla Story, where he traces when he first went up there 50 years ago and met a baby gorilla called Pablo, and they trace Pablo's whole life basically through this incredible Attenborough documentary, which I was watching only the last couple of nights. And they mentioned a couple of the families that we actually visited up there, the Amoro family that we were lucky enough to spend an hour with. And it just puts the hair on the back of your neck on end when you remember these wildlife experiences. And, you know, look, it's not a cheap one. It's very expensive these days. In fact, a lot more than when we first went there. But, you know, you're paying money that then goes back into protecting these incredible creatures, which for a long time were almost wiped off the face of the earth.
14: Sorry, Jamie, why is it more expensive now than it used to be? I mean, look, everything is, of course, but was it the pandemic, or what's made it more expensive to go to Rwanda?
15: No, I think Rwanda had basically just said, like a lot of, like Botswana did with safaris, they've gone, look, we are one of the only places in the world where you can see these. We have to police it. We have to monitor it. Mm. We have to ensure that it's done, to protect the gorillas. So they went, no, we're going to put this price up. So,
14: okay,
15: you know, you're paying now for a permit. It's $1,500 US for a permit.
14: Whoa.
15: To see it. I mean, Uganda is cheaper. Uganda's coming in at around 800 US per person. But Rwanda, and Rwanda is a beautiful country, Tony. We were, you know, back when the famine was on in Ethiopia, we had those horrible photos and video coming back of this barren land. When the genocide was happening in Rwanda in the early 90s, which was absolutely horrific.
14: Horrifying.
15: They had no footage of it, so they were sending back just rope footage of starvation in Ethiopia. So people got this perception that Rwanda was this desolate, you know, desert starvation country. But it's the land of 1,000 hills, they call it. It's beautiful, lush and green with these volcanic mountains running through it. And Lake Kivu is this incredible lake that separates it from the Congo. And Kigali is a really cool city with, you know, great little bars. The Hotel Rwanda is there, the Mill Collins property, which is a lovely property. And you've just got this incredible country that has bounced out of that horror of the genocide that happened, which, you know, was just horrific. So much so they've built a genocide museum in Kigali, which is one of the most touching things you'll ever see. Really incredible museum, and, you know, all based on forgiveness and stopping this sort of thing ever happening again. Sadly, it still is. But they basically went around and said, you know what, the guerrillas are going to save this country. Let's promote tourism there, but let's make sure we police it properly and charge accordingly for it.
14: Well, look, nobody would begrudge them that, I'd hope. 133-693, if you had an encounter with wildlife on any continent, we'd love to hear from you. While on holidays, 133-693. I'll tell you this story, which I remember, I'm pretty sure it was David Attenborough telling the story, Jamo. I know you won't believe it, but it went like this.
15: Was there an airplane involved?
14: An airplane involved in getting David Attenborough to some part of the world. He's done more air travel than pretty much the rest of humanity combined. But he said they were watching these, I think they may have been orangutans. I'm pretty sure they're orangutans. And as you mentioned, they got close to the family. So they were filming them for about 3 weeks. And then one of the adolescent females left the family and came to David Attenborough and grabbed him by the hand and took him to a patch of forest that she had cleared.
15: Oh, no.
14: And she lay down and made her intentions known. And he, well, I hope, being English, was very polite about it, but he said, look, thanks, but no thanks. This, he tells this story, by the way, I'm not making this up. And he went back and she went back to the, and he said after that she refused to make eye contact with him. And he said it was awkward between them. It's an amazing story. So that's maybe not the kind of animal experience we want, but I'm sure you've had an animal experience while on holidays. We'd love to hear a Jamo, especially.
15: Well, it's interesting. Sorry, Tony. You know, you talk about his interactions in this documentary. He talks about this gorilla Pablo literally lying on him, and they've got footage of him talking. Wow. And then he comes over and he just lies on him, because the rule is when you have these interactions with the gorillas, you can't be within 10 feet of them.
14: Yeah.
15: But they don't know that rule. So even when we were up there, sometimes it can take, in Rwanda, it can take half an hour, it can take 45 minutes, it can take 6 hours to trek through serious jungle trekking and tropping to get up to get within 10 feet of these gorillas. But they don't know the rules. So we were sitting there, and this big silverback, he was about to mate, and he came up towards us, beat his chest, and they've never heard a tourist, and then walked past us and literally mated with this female gorilla in the bushes about 5 metres from us. Now, I've got to tell you, Ubumwe was the name of him. Ubumwe was he was in a hurry, put it that way, Tony. He was, it was wham, bam, thank you, ma'am. And out of the bushes he came, gave us a bit of a look, and wandered back into the jungle to his family.
14: Okay. Right.
15: Yeah.
14: Okay, well.
15: Bit of a side eye. There you go, boys. That's how you do it. And off he went. It was amazing.
14: Wow. Men, we're the same, whatever our species. This is a snapshot of the wildlife you can see in Werribee. That is what a giraffe sounds like. Ian, you would have heard that, but not in Werribee. Good afternoon, Ian. You're speaking to Jamo.
13: Jamo, yes. Africa. We recently went over there for 5 weeks, actually. Unbelievable trip. Certainly hot giraffes. There was that many. You sort of can't be bothered really looking at them. There's that many of them where we went, at any rate. But, yeah, we saw the big five within a week of being there at Kruger. That was, certainly fantastic. But we travelled right through, down through Namibia and right up through in the Ovango Delta.
15: Ovango Delta, great trip, yes.
13: Yes, and the Etosha National Park. We did all that, and it was just an amazing trip. The Vic Falls, of course, and then down to Cape Town and then Queenstown. Yeah,
15: So, Ian, of all the animals that you saw, because you saw the big five and you know, like everyone, you get over there and you see a zebra and you get excited, you see a giraffe, you get excited, but after about 5 days of seeing heaps of them, you're like, yeah, okay, come on, give me a lion, give me a leopard. What was the best one you saw? What was the best experience you had?
13: Look, the best experience, I suppose, when we were coming into the, we were going into the, oh, I suppose it's safari, but into some tents, they just put the tents up. Oh, a few hours before we arrive, and the elephants are eating the bushes beside you virtually in the middle of the night. But as we were heading there, the lions had pulled down a giraffe and they'd demolished of it. But they were all just lying there on their backs with their legs in the air that full. And, you know, we're right near them, and they don't even take any notice of the people in vehicles. They just, as long as you don't stand up and wave you around, they just think you're just in a big blob they're not interested in.
14: Good on you, Ian. Yeah. Thank you. That's exactly what we're talking about. Trudy, good afternoon.
16: Good afternoon.
14: Trudy, you know Central Africa well. Gemma has just talked about his experiences there. What about you?
16: Well, the mountain gorillas, I've trekked them 5 times.
15: Oh,
16: so the
15: true,
16: first
15: so
16: time
15: lucky.
16: Was in Rwanda. And then same year, we did the Uganda as well. 2016, I did the 4-hour habituation with them. And that was in Uganda. So 4 hours. It takes 4 years to habituate them, and this group had only been habituated for 11 months. So they hadn't quite accepted people yet. So we were told by the guides, if they charge, don't run.
15: Yeah.
16: So the first thing the silverback does is charge at us, belted his chest. We didn't run. We weren't able to. They were holding us. And because we didn't move, he just shrugged his shoulders, turned around and walked away, and we just went with him for the next 4 hours.
15: It's amazing with the silverbacks. There's a rule also that you're not allowed to look the silverback in the eye, Tony. You've got to put your head down, almost bow to the silverback. A bit like what you make me do when I come into the studio.
14: That is true, yeah. I know somebody who monitors that as well, and there is a taser if you dare meet my eyes. Trudy, so Jammo mentioned that it is now very expensive to do. Did you pay a lot of money for that experience?
16: It was 15. Was it that expensive? It's $1,500 in Rwanda. It's $800 now in Uganda.
14: Oh.
16: But like Demo said, it's going to their protection.
14: Mm-hmm.
16: And they asked you to, if you'd like to hire a porter. We always recommend getting a porter because the local community send their young men to carry our bags for us. And they take it in turns, so it's not just the same ones all the time. And you might give them $20, and that's a heap of money for them. So that helps support the local community as well.
14: Nice work, Trudy. Yeah. Thank you. It's extraordinary. I didn't think we'd get to somebody who'd been to Rwanda 5 times, but there you have it.
15: Very lucky.
14: We're talking animal experiences you've had while on holidays, 133-693, with Justin Jamieson, founder of Get Lost Magazine. You can go to the eMag, emag.getlostmagazine.com, and Jammo, you will have a special offer for us too on the other side of this break. And there's callers awaiting you, Jammo, so we'll come back in a moment. It's 20 minutes past 2.
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14: Libby Birch is in the house, bringing with her her companion animal, gorgeous dog. So Libby will preview the upcoming round in the AFL. But in the meantime, speaking of animal, well, no, it's a lot gentler than that, Woody. A lot gentler. What is not gentler? Gorillas, when they're roused, or lions, or any kind of wild animals we're about to hear about. Jamo, you wanted to know what specifically today?
15: Yeah, look, what has been your best animal experience? Definitely. It can be Africa, it can be orangutans in Malaysia or Indonesia. But I would like to hear from anyone that has actually been up to see the gorillas. I actually just threw a quick few pictures up of Ubumwe post-coital on my Instagram, Tony. So yeah. If anyone wants to see what Ubumwe looks like after pleasuring his wife, if the Jamo gets lost, feel free to have a look at that.
14: I'd like to hear her side of things just quietly, but anyway.
15: We didn't see much of her. She didn't come out of the bushes. And, but look, it is incredible. And, you know, I was going to ask Trudy if she remembered the noise that you have to make when the gorillas, when you get close to them, the guides, they start going, like that as you get closer.
14: Wow.
15: And I used to do it to my kids when they were born, and I kid you not, it would settle them. Amazing.
14: Oh, and anything that works is much appreciated. Hey, Bev, we are not surprisingly getting a lot of calls on this topic about people who've been to Africa, and I believe you're no exception. Bev, go ahead.
26: My name's Des.
14: Sorry, Des.
26: That's all right. No, no. It was in 1985. We were in the Okavango Delta. My husband and I were being used a polar, you know, in the dugout canoes to go through the rivers. And we were nearly attacked by a group of hippos. I remember the polar, his name was Michael, was standing next to me. I was sitting just in front of him, and I could feel him shaking.
15: Oh, no.
26: And we ducked into was it the reeds, pampas grass or whatever it was, to hide from the hippos. And then when we actually got lost, my husband and I, we went for a walk and lost our way. We were gone for 3 nights before they found, somebody found us. We were rescued by some, what do you call them, people studying the
14: conservationists or something like
26: yeah.
14: that? Okay, yep.
26: Biologists. Sorry, I'm nervous and I'm getting all anxious remembering
15: all right.
26: it all.
15: Where did you
26: and
15: sleep?
26: Then we just found a path. We found a roadway that the people who were working there used on their roads, and they travelled on them very rarely. Sorry, I'm really nervous.
14: Doing a great job, Des.
26: Because it was Christmas Day, nobody could go out and look for us because all the pilots had been out drinking, so they had to wait another day. Anyway, the zoologists bumped into us as we were on this road, and I saw them, and I just went running out in the middle of the road, yelling out, "Help, help, we're lost." I mean, you know, obviously they knew. And people didn't just sort of just go walking around the place. And then they were taking us in the wrong direction only because they were trying to get to help. And then we saw this group of two guys who worked for National Geographic, and they were taking us back to Maud then. And as we were driving, they pulled over and they said, "Oh, my God, we've never seen a pride of lions this big." And they were the ones that were near where we were getting our water from.
14: Boy, you had a couple of close calls there, Des. I will say that. And I know, Gemma, thank you, Des, by the way. I know hippos kill a lot of people in Africa.
15: Most dangerous.
14: Yeah,
15: yes.
14: Most. And a lot of people don't think that. But Des's story certainly proves it. Thank you. Marilyn, good afternoon.
0: Hi. I've got an interesting story. I've just arrived back recently from the Greek islands, and I was on a tour bus, a sightseeing tour with my daughter, and I'd been to one too many steep hill churches. So I said to her, "You know, you go up the hill. I'm going to stand here. There's this beautiful, docile, placid-looking ginger red horse with his nose sitting on a... His nose was on the wall. So I said, "I'll sit there and I'll play with the horse and stroke him because he can't kick me. He's behind a wall." So I went over to the horse and I was stroking him and I was brushing his hair out of his eyes and telling him how beautiful he was. And a couple of minutes went on like that. And all of a sudden, he lunged forward and bit me on my boob. And I fell back. Yeah, I fell back in shock and I thought, "Oh, my God." And I stumbled down that hill to the tour bus and I thought, what a cheek. You know, I was so nice to him. I was stroking him and petting him. And that's what he did in return. When my daughter got back on the bus and I told her, she burst out laughing, as did I, although it was funny, but not funny. And when she got off at the next stop, I said, "You know what? I'm still a bit shaky. You get off. I'm going to sit on the bus." As she got off, the woman in front of me, who happened to be from Colombo, she was on the same sightseeing tour that day, she came around in between the seats and she said, "Did that horse bite you?" And I said, "Yes, how do you know?" And she said, "He bit me too."
14: What?
15: I said, I said,
0: "Where did he bite you?" And she pointed to her chest and she had a cold bottle of water sticking out of the thing. She thought she'd cool it down. And she said, "When you and your daughter were talking, I thought you were talking about me because I got bitten by that horse and I was so nice to him." She said, "I even took my sunglasses off so he could look into my eyes and I was telling him how beautiful he was." When the tour guide got back on, we told... I know it's a crazy story, but true. And when the tour guide got back on the bus, we said to him, "Why isn't there a sign up on that wall?" And he said, "There should be, because that horse bites somebody every week." Every week that somebody else gets bitten. And truly...
14: It should be in a sex offenders rehabilitation program. That horse is a menace. And I, having been bitten by a horse, I can tell you it's no fun. They got a lot of bite. They really do. Marilyn, thank you. And there are a bunch of callers we have not had time to get to, but thank you. We'll have to do this topic again, Jamo. Before you go, the special deal, please.
15: Yeah, got a couple. Philippine Airlines have dropped a, literally it's only a 3-day flash sale and it ends tomorrow. 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And it's telling you now, 7,000 islands, it's an absolutely cracking deal. It's from travel from the 1st of August onwards. Up to 35% off on their select fares. 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And if anyone actually is interested in going gorilla trekking in Rwanda, I can't recommend highly enough the guys at Bench Africa. They've got a great 3-day deal for $2,500 at the moment. Doesn't include the permit, but does include your brekkies, cool accommodation and a lodge out there, genocide memorial visit. 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Very, very cool trip. And anyone, jump on and watch the Attenborough documentary at the moment, A Gorilla Story. It really will move you.
14: Good on you, Jamo. Thank you. And hopefully we'll see you in here next week.
15: Will do, Tony.
14: That's Travel with Jamo. Now we're going to get some news headlines. I'll get some weather from Sherry Lee Biggs and then talking footy tipping with Libby Birch, 3AW football commentator, a four-time premiership player. Good afternoon, Jordan.
2: Tony, have you been to Sorrento on the Mornington Peninsula?
14: Not in a very long time.
2: You know, the main street there, Ocean Beach Road, 11 businesses have been targeted by vandals along that strip.
14: In Sorrento?
2: Early this morning, yep. Lots of really nice stores.
14: Oh, wow.
2: So bricks thrown through 11 of those businesses around 3 a.m.
14: I hope they get the idiots who did it.
2: No one injured, fortunately, and no items stolen either. Just a random attack.
14: Just as though it's not hard enough running a small business in Victoria at the moment, you've got to go and pay a lot of money to a glazier. That's crazy.
2: In other news, Kooyong locals have expressed concerns about accessing their local police station after a pack of dogs thwarted an attempted assault at a popular park this week. The Prime Minister says Australia's copyright laws will be examined as part of the government's AI changes. A multi-million dollar campaign is cracking down on syndicates recruiting vulnerable Australians by paying them to commit crime. And in sport, Carlton interim coach Josh Fraser is hopeful George Hewitt will recover from a back complaint in time to face Collingwood on Saturday. That's good news for Blues fans if he does get up. Hewitt's their reigning club champion. He's enjoying a strong return to form under his interim coach.
14: We really missed him against Hawthorn. Thank you for that, Jordan. Sherry Lee Biggs joins me now. You can see Sherry Lee on Channel 9 presenting the weather. Sherry Lee, good afternoon.
3: Good afternoon. It is a grey old afternoon, but it won't last long, Tony. We are expecting some sunshine from tomorrow. Now, there has been a light shower or two around, missing most of the gauges, though, so hopefully you didn't get caught in that. A very warm morning at 11 degrees and only a top of 15. Now, we will see that cloud clearing off during tomorrow, a top of 16 on the way, and then plenty of sunshine over the weekend as well, and staying at that 16 degree mark. But the showers we won't see again until mid next week, and they're looking very light at this point, so looking like a bit of a dry end to July on the cards. But I'll have more details from Pretty Woman the musical at 4 and 6 o'clock on Nine News.
14: Very appropriate indeed. Good on you, Sherry Lee Biggs, Nine weather presenter. We can see you at 4 and 6, as you said. Back in a moment, Libby Birch, 3AW footy commentator and prognosticator of all things football related, with her tips for the round that's coming up. Libby Birch in a moment. 25 minutes to 3.
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5: Hello, it's Caroline from Transport Victoria. A tight run on the M80 Ring Road Altona bound with one lane closed onto the Princess Freeway to head down towards Geelong due to barrier repairs. And the Western Freeway is also slowing in both directions at Robinson's Road and quite a bit of traffic leaving the M80 Ring Road Greentree bound to head onto the Hume Freeway to head northbound. And the intersection of Bulleen and Manningham Roads closed in all directions tomorrow night with some major works. During those 2 weeks, there'll be no access to Bulleen Road between Bridge Street and Manningham Road. Leave yourself a lot of extra travel time heading through the area.
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14: Representing her country in the big game against Ireland, which is not this weekend but next weekend. Have I got that right, Libby?
28: Yes, it is August 1st, Tony.
14: Yeah, is that every horse's birthday? There you go. Well, you haven't brought a horse in today, but you obviously find appearing in the studio so stressful that you've had to bring your beautiful dog in with you.
28: Yes, and I have to say he doesn't like you.
14: No, he doesn't like me.
28: Which is, how is that possible? You're so likable.
14: Oh, sorry, you. I love dogs, and your dog is absolutely gorgeous, but very standoffish. I'm trying to win him over. Now it's round 19. Great to see you, by the way.
28: Yeah, great to see you, Tony.
14: It kicks off tonight at GMHBA Stadium. It's Geelong and St Kilda. Libby, how do you see this one?
28: Yeah, well, Geelong have lost 5 of their past 6 and they've slipped into the wildcard positions, funnily enough. And the Cats, they've become so easy to score against. Their injuries are mounting. They've had 8 changes for tonight's team. St Kilda, they've won 2 in a row, moved back into the top 10. And the Saints, well, they're chasing their first win at GMHBA Stadium in 27 years, having lost their past 13 games there. So it is going to be unlikely that the Saints win tonight, but if they do, they're going to pull off history. My tip is the Cats.
14: Something does my head in about Geelong and the wild card. Was it supposed to be that way? I don't know. Let's go to Sydney and Adelaide, a battle of the interstate capitals, if you like. That's Friday night at the SCG.
28: Yeah, Sydney obviously remain in a strong position, top 2 finish, it looks like, at this stage, but they're now lost against several of the top 6 teams. The Swans, they need to make a statement. They were overrun by Freo in the second half. However, Adelaide look a lot more strengthened coming into the back half of the season. They're in the top 6 position. They've got a big win over Gold Coast and they've recently beaten Geelong, Melbourne and the Bulldogs. Errol Goulden in great form, Isaac Rankin in great form. So my tip is Sydney, but it'll be pretty close.
14: I'd love to know what the respective teams' win-loss ratio is at home. Obviously, Adelaide do well on Adelaide Oval, and likewise
28: Sydney. Do
14: Sydney
28: very well.
14: Yeah. Well, now, would you permit me to call this match of the round?
28: Yeah, I think it is. Yeah. I think it's a genuinely fantastic match, 50-50, either way. Or you're a Carlton supporter, so maybe it's not.
14: I won't be able to go, but it is just one of those great games in any AFL season, especially now we're talking Collingwood Carlton Saturday night, MCG. Libby, what do you reckon?
28: Yeah, this is a huge match. Collingwood has transformed their season with four consecutive wins since the bye. Port, Richmond, Gold Coast, North Melbourne. The Pies have not always been convincing, but they have won 13 of the past 15 games against Carlton, Tony. Carlton's seven-game winning streak ended against Hawthorn in difficult conditions. They were trying to play dry weather footy in wet weather conditions, Tony. It never works. My tip is Collingwood, but it's going to be very, very close. And Jeremy Howe is out for that match, so it only helps Carlton play in that forward line if Howe is out.
14: And there's no rain, so that is going to help. But that's going to be exciting, I hope. Let's go to Sunday, Libby. Gold Coast and the Western Bulldogs. That's a people first stadium.
28: Well, there's been so much news chatter about Gold Coast. They've lost the seven of the last consecutive games, although it remains that they're one win out of the wild card position, so they're not that far off. However, their pressure and their tackle count has been something that's spoken about over the last couple of weeks. Interestingly, Christian Petrarca's been so productive offensively, but only laid four tackles in his past four games. That's not what you want as a midfielder. So I think this match is all for the Bulldogs because we saw Damien Hardwick last week say their season was pretty much done. So the mindset of the Gold Coast players won't be where it needs to be to win this match. So my tip is the Bulldogs.
14: Oh, okay. Well, let's cover off the balance of the round, Libby. Let's go to Port Adelaide and Frio.
28: Frio?
14: Okay, the Saturday at Adelaide Oval, that is. North Melbourne, just for the sake of your dog, okay, just try and be as objective as possible here. North Melbourne and Melbourne.
28: North Melbourne.
14: Even your dog knows you're lying. Okay, West Coast and Brisbane, that's at Saturday night at Optus Stadium, so Brisbane on the road.
28: Brisbane.
14: Okay, you reckon Brisbane will win that. Richmond and Hawthorn. Hawthorn, very impressive last week.
28: Yeah, they were. I'm going the Hawks.
14: Yeah, you'd have to, wouldn't you? And Essendon v GWS, Sunday Marvel Stadium.
28: GWS are flying. They are going really well at the moment, so definitely the Giants for me.
14: Nice work. Great to see you. Thank you for bringing in your emotionally distant dog. What have you told him about me? He needs therapy.
28: He does.
14: Right. So, thank you.
28: I promise you he doesn't sound like that.
14: Only when he sees me. Yeah. Libby Birch, 3AW footy commentator and four-time premiership player. Catch you next week, I hope. Back in a moment, Heidi Murphy's going to preview her Drive Time program. There'll be a finance market update and a snow update. All of that and more ahead at 16 minutes to 3.
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14: Heidi Murphy joins me now, looking a little worse for wear. That Zoom party for her brother's 50th must have gone off. I hope the caller who we nominated to go into that Zoom call with you had a good time as well.
24: There's a lot of people on there. There's a lot of moving parts. There's a lot of very discordant singing and all sorts. Right. Yeah, okay. It was a bit of a wild call.
14: Well, the best caller today goes into the draw for the next Murphy family catch-up, whatever that is.
24: And, you know, I declared it on the radio here, and then he says, I didn't tell work.
14: What? Hang on, your brother didn't tell work?
24: He just had the day off work, didn't tell work that it was his birthday, that it was a milestone birthday. Well, there might have been cakes and balloons because your birthday will be on HR's file.
14: Yeah, and if there's one thing that they're useful for...
24: He doesn't like a big fuss, mate. I don't know how we came out of the same womb, man. Years apart.
14: That must be it. Now, you have a show, not a birthday party to do. After three, what are you covering?
24: I do want to look at data centres. Have you got one planned for your area going up in your area? Would you welcome one? Given how much we're all relying on what the data centres are there for, can we then say, not in my backyard, not in my suburb? I'll have a chat to federal minister in charge of the grand new Albanese plan to sort out AI and data centres. But have you got one in your neighbourhood? How are you feeling about it? Or one planned for your suburb?
14: Could you ask the minister how much government business could be done by AI, thus saving taxpayers a lot of money?
24: I will put it on the list.
14: Please do.
24: Will you accept that if it requires a data centre in the middle of your suburb?
14: If we didn't pay $150 billion a year in this country for government sector wages,
24: okay,
14: and we save some money, then yeah, maybe.
24: You're still not a yes to the data centre, though, are you?
14: Well,
24: interesting. All right. I will put that on the list of questions for him. Should we move the driving age down to 17? Should you be able to just get your licence at 17? You can in every other state. Mm. Is it time to do it here in Victoria? And how is it possible in this day and age to avoid finding the result out of something when you don't want to? You want to go back and watch the game later.
14: Yeah.
24: So you try to avoid everything. You put on the blinkers and is that possible? What are your tactics to avoid finding out the result? Like maybe you didn't watch the soccer this morning and you're waiting to sit down and watch it later today at home and you don't want to know the result.
14: You are really making a rod for your own back doing that.
24: You really are. I do not think it's possible.
14: Yeah, well, let's see if it has been done.
24: Sure.
14: Heidi Murphy is the person to find out, and we'll do so after 3 o'clock. The news is 10 minutes away. Right now, we're going to go from, I can't do a segue here, from Heidi Murphy to the finance market. Smooth.
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14: From Murphy to money, maybe. Scott Haywood, thefinanceguru.com.au is the website you need to go to. Scott, how is the market looking today?
2: Tony, I haven't got a great deal of bad news, but I've certainly got no good news. The ASX 200 a short time ago down 18 points or 0.2% to 8,822. Three of the 11 sectors weaker, so there has been some rally, but the big news today, we had Rio Tinto report yesterday, BHP reported today. They've fallen 2%, reversing yesterday's big gains of more than 3.5%. The Big Australian has warned that an unexpected mechanical failure at one of its South Australian mines would compound an expected decline in the capacity of its oil productions in Chile. The twin challenges mean BHP's copper production this year will be between 1.65 million and 1.8 million. Now, the market expected 1.95 million. The market's greedy in terms of tonnes to achieve over the past year. So any sort of slight downgrade does mean that the market says, well, if they're downgrading what the expectation was and what they thought they were going to produce, that's a challenge to their business, and, you know, that means that the market is going to say sell you off in the short term. BHP, such a big part of so many of our listeners' superannuation funds. If you're an Australian super, or if you're in Aware, whatever it may be, or if you've got a self-managed super fund, you're likely to have exposure to CBA and BHP, Australia's two biggest listed companies. CBA up, actually up marginally to $169.45 a short time ago. But missing guidance does mean that a stock is sold off, but the outlook for BHP long-term is still very strong. Rio Tinto and Fortescue also down 1%. Woodside Energy and Santos also falling. A bit of profit-taking by the fact that oil prices have continued to go up. AMP rallied 5.9% just at 250. As I suggested, their investment giant has said that their first-half profit they thought would be $170 million. It's likely to be $180 million. That's the sort of story that the market likes. But our dollar's still sitting just below 70 US cents, Tony, and it'll be a very interesting day tomorrow when we catch up to see what's going to take place in terms of property listings, which I will report to you, because the real estate market is very, very fragile in Melbourne. And, of course, in winter, you know, the leaves have all fallen down and gardens aren't looking a treat. But, you know, we're still looking at, you know, 48 to 54% clearance rates last weekend. And tomorrow I'll give you a preview of where the top auction locations are expected. And, of course, next week I'll also give you an insight into what the clearance rate was.
14: Good work, Scott Haywood, as always, thefinanceguru.com.au. Well, we'll go from Scott to the slopes of Mount Buller.
0: A 3AW snow report. 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
14: Oh, that's what we want to hear. How has it been this week?
3: We've had a brilliant couple of days in the mountains. Beautiful sunny days, blue skies. Everyone's having a lot of fun. At the moment, we've got skiing on Bourke Street, Baldy, Skyline and Family Run. Same total, we've got 7 lists running. Snow starts firm in the mornings, softens through the day.
14: And events, what have you got planned this week?
3: Well, at the moment, we've got ski snowboard demos here at Mount Buller with all the big brands, Nitro, Jones, Burton, K2. And from tomorrow, we're doing ski demos up here as well with Atomic and Majesty. The big whisper at the moment is that hopefully over the next day or so, we're going to see more lifts opening around the summit area. So keep an eye on that.
14: Okay. And how about the other Victorian resorts? Have they been as lucky as you at Mount Buller, Rob?
3: Yeah, look, over at Falls Creek, they've got 8 lifts running with the best skiing on Towers and Scott's. And Hotham, they've got 7 lifts with Village, Big D, Summit and Roadrunner being the best skiing over there.
14: Nice work, Rob. I will chat to you next week. 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You've got to head to the snow. It's just about to go 5 minutes to three.
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6: Hello there, it's Caroline from Transport Victoria. In the north end of the CBD, Swanson Street's currently closed for a stretch in both directions between Queensbury and Grattan Streets due to a police incident. They directions of emergency services. You might like to use Lygon Street or Elizabeth Street instead. And Swanson Street trams have also been disrupted. This weekend, the intersection of Bulleen and Manningham Roads will close in all directions starting tomorrow night for 2 weeks of Northeast Link Works. During those 2 weeks, there'll be no access to Bulleen Road between Bridge Street and Manningham Road. Leave yourself a bit of extra travel time heading through that area.
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8: We've been talking about allowing dogs in pubs this morning. A bloke in Tassie bought a support llama to the boozer. What animal have you or would you like to bring to the pub?
9: Firstly, I'll bring a bat. 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
14: 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And it's like witchcraft.

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0: It'll be an absolutely massive show tomorrow, and if we can, we'll chuck you into the draw. You'll go into the running to be sitting in on the next Murphy family milestone birthday. So Hottie Murphy's brother has just turned 50. We don't know what the next milestone birthday is in that family, but you could be sitting in on the Zoom call. Maybe with a bottle of De Bordeli, we can make anything happen. On the program tomorrow, Eddie Summerfield with sport. Friday lunch with the great Peter Grubby Stubbs. Looking forward to seeing him tanned after his European vacation, no doubt. Pub of the week with Tony Leonard. The Friday feature with Sam Kikovich. An extraordinary man, an extraordinary mind. They'll also be streaming with Scott Ellis. That is a bumper show. Can't wait for you to join me at midday tomorrow. And I look forward to your company then. Heidi Murphy looks forward to your company too for the Drive program, which she will kick off after the 3 o'clock news, which, as the music indicates, is just around the corner.
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5: 15 degrees in Melbourne, mostly sunny tomorrow, a top of 16. It's 3 o'clock. Good afternoon, I'm Jordan Tunbridge. Victoria's top cop Mike Bush has intervened in a dramatic arrest in Melbourne's CBD. Madeleine Burke reports.
6: 3AW's rumour file was told the Chief Commissioner just happened to be in the area and assisted in a high-risk arrest. The force has since confirmed Mike Bush and his security detail were travelling to work just after 6 yesterday morning when they witnessed a man running from police. Patrolling officers had tried to arrest the man following calls to 000 that he was armed with a knife. They say the armed man ran away, throwing a chisel, and refused to comply even after being tasered. Mike Bush got out of the car and restrained the man before being assisted by a security officer and other police. The 32-year-old Brunswick man was taken to hospital for assessment. Madeleine Burke, Melbourne.
5: Bricks have been thrown into the windows of 11 businesses along the shopping strip in Sorrento. A significant amount of damage was caused to the Ocean Beach Road shops around 3 a.m. Police say no one was injured and no items were stolen. Victorian taxpayers will pay for a convicted murderer to receive plastic surgery and weight loss medication. Alicia Schiller, who murdered her housemate over $50, will receive Ozempic jabs while serving her 16-year sentence. She's had eyelid surgery to remove excess skin due to a condition related to her obesity. Government Minister Nick Stakos defending the use of public money.
7: I can understand that a lot of Victorians would have an issue with this, but these are decisions made by clinicians, made for prevention. They are made to prevent serious illness, which will end up costing the taxpayer more. And there was a coroner's report which recommended weight loss drugs after an obese prisoner died in custody.
5: The Victorian government is expected to put a revised pay and conditions offer to teachers as early as today in a bid to avoid next week's planned statewide strike. Teachers are preparing to protest outside Education Minister Ben Carroll's office later.

0: this afternoon. The federal government will exercise some influence over local planning as part of its new AI laws. Labor has laid out a set of standards to regulate artificial intelligence amid concerns over the technology's impact on jobs and the environment. Prime Minister Anthony Albanese telling the ABC the Commonwealth will need to engage with state and local governments.
1: We don't want to see just a free-for-all. Planning is, as I've said, the responsibility of state and local government, and that's why we want to engage with them constructively so that we get good outcomes.
0: Checking finance, the All Ordinary is down 11 points, one Australian dollar trading at 70.11 US cents.
2: Finance. Still thinking about that ATO letter or how to pay the wages next week? Your business angels can help you repair the past and rescue the future.
0: Collingwood will recall Charlie West to help fill the void in the forward line left by the injured Lachie Schultz. The Pies take on the Blues on Saturday night at the MCG, and coach Craig McRae says Harvey Harrison will also come back in after being managed last week.
3: Providing some spark and some youthful energy, so we're looking forward to that. He's trained exceptionally well today and then this week, and we've been finding ways to score. I shouldn't say makeshift, but it's a revolving door a bit with our forward line, and we're still finding ways to keep 89 points last week and 100 2 weeks in a row before that.
0: Fremantle ruckman Mason Cox will play his 150th game this weekend, keeping his spot in favour of Sean Darcy for Saturday's clash with Port Adelaide. And Argentina will face Spain in the World Cup final after defeating England 2-1. That's the latest news and sport.
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7: Hello, Dan Belling from Transport Victoria. In Carlton, Swanston Street closed both ways between Victoria Street and Queensbury Street due to a police operation. You could use Lygon or Rathdown Streets. There's currently no Swanston Street trams running between Melbourne Central and Melbourne University. 1 and 6 trams diverting via Royal Parade and Sydney Road. Oakley South, the car's broken down on Warrigal Road northbound at Centre Road, stopped in the left lane at the lights. And the M80 Ring Road Altona bound slow from Fitzgerald Road down through Sunshine West. Just the one lane open on the ramp to the Princes Freeway.
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0: Morning fog, then sunny tomorrow. A top of 16 and overnight low 6. Saturday, partly cloudy, 16. Sunday, mostly sunny, 17. Monday, mostly sunny, 16. Tuesday, partly cloudy, 17. Wednesday, possible showers, 16. On the bay's westerly winds, about 10 knots, waves to half a metre. It's 13 at Preston, 13 at Wyndham Vale, in the city, 14 degrees. I'm Jordan Tunbridge on Melbourne's own 3AW.
2: Now, this is 3AW Drive with Heidi Murphy.
10: Very good afternoon to you. Heidi Murphy is my name with you today. Tomorrow, Jackie Felgate is back with you on Monday. Hey, today, is there a data centre that is proposed for your neighbourhood or for your area, for your part of the city? Is there a data centre either proposed or on its way to your area? Give me a call, 133-693, and run me through whether you are for or against it, what your concerns are, whether they can be addressed in any way, shape or form, or if it is just a blanket, no, we don't want it here. Let me know, 133-693. The PM has had a lot to say about artificial intelligence, AI, yesterday, doing a speech in Sydney. A lot to say about what he's going to do, what regulations he's looking at, what changes could be on the way, what safeguards could be on the way for particular content creation spaces, what safeguards could be on the way for our energy supplies, our water supplies, what a level of rules will be put on the data centres before they're allowed to set up, whether they can go anywhere, anytime, or if there will be quite strict limits remains to be seen. He's had a bit to say about, in theory, what ring fences he wants to be put around, what's fed in, what content that's created by humans is fed into the AI so it can learn. The unions are already making it very clear they want some sort of power to stop AI-related job losses, assurances, maybe on numbers or something. The thing is, right, we are all using it all the time, writing something, an email even, editing, posting, holiday planning, car buying comparisons. Hey, what's the quickest way to just search something is using the AI model. We are all using AI pretty constantly, increasingly even. Would you stop or could you stop using it? Or is the tide just impossible to hold back now, really? But I'd say it's impossible to hold back. I'd say we've long lost that battle. It is gone. I will be speaking to the minister responsible for this space, given carriage of the AI regulations and rules into the future under the Albanese government. I'll be speaking to him at some stage during the program today. Has a data centre been proposed for your area? Has it been built in your area or is it on its way? Let me know how you're feeling about it. There was a data centre related video that just came up in my feed the other day. Let me play it for you.
11: I don't stand for this and neither should you.
12: You've probably already heard about the proposal to build a 350 hectare AI data centre right here in the middle of Plumpton. That's about 175 MCGs to put it into perspective. The West carry the growth, we carry the pressure and we carry the disruption. And now they want us to carry the effects of a 350 hectare AI data centre right here in Plumpton with no answers about where the water, where the electricity, all the infrastructure is coming from. We want answers and we want them now.
10: We want answers, we want them now. There are no answers. We have all these questions. The West, it was a strong rant, I thought, about AI data centre, strong call for transparency, strong gripe about the West, real concerns about the centre coming. And then I realised it was a political candidate and I thought, oh, I wonder which party he's running for. Must be like a community candidate or something, being so strident. No, it's a Labor candidate. Labor's candidate for Sydenham, Uros Rasic. There's plenty of posts in there with the Premier, with current Labor MPs. Mate, you can't stand in a field and do a video saying, where are the answers? When you're in the team or trying to be in the team that has the answers, has the power to give you those answers, you're standing there like you're just another random powerless community member. You have the inside running with the current machine that's in charge. You can get answers to those questions for your community, for yourself. Now, I think, surely. I found it bizarre. I do find a lot of things on socials bizarre, though, to be frank, so there is that. Anyway, your view of having a data centre in your area going up already on the cards, your thoughts and feelings about that. Come to your calls in a sec. First, Chris Miller's called in from Transport Victoria. What's happening, Chris?
13: G'day, Heidi. We've got the top end of Swanson Street at the northern end of the CBD closed off. Police incident underway. You can't get through traffic-wise or tram-wise between Victoria and Queensbury. Number of tram routes impacted, so if you are on the tram, check the PTV app before you go. And if you're in the car, go for Lygon Street, Bathdown, Exhibition, Elizabeth. All of those will get you around it. But it'd be best to avoid the area. It does look rather serious.
10: Any idea how long for?
13: Not a clue, unfortunately. Okay. Police need to do their thing, but look, we'll keep an ear on Dan Belling. He'll keep you up to date in the transport reports throughout the afternoon.
10: All right, appreciate it, Chris Miller. Thank you very much for letting us know. Swanston Street road closure, that will cause all manner of disruption this afternoon. Chris has given you some of the alternative ways around, and we will keep in touch with Transport Victoria on it. Scott, good afternoon to you.
14: G'day, Heidi. How are you going?
10: Pretty well, thank you.
14: Yeah, look, I live in Ararat in Western Victoria, and there is... I watched the spotlight thing on Channel 7 on whatever it was, Sunday night, and that was really interesting. And then I was told that there's a proposed one for near the aerodrome in Ararat. Now, given we have issues with renewable energies and things going up everywhere around there with a lot of poetic license from the state government, plus there's also permanent water-saving measures in place, I just don't understand how something like this can even be proposed, let alone sustained in an area like that.
10: Do you have any right of asking, any avenue to be asking the questions, providing the feedback?
14: That's a really good question. I don't think so, because we get very little consultation from either the councils or even certainly nothing from the state government. We never hear from them. And the opposition don't seem to know where anything outside of Melbourne is. So I don't necessarily think that we have much hope at all. It just happens.
10: And so your number one concern is the water supply?
14: Yeah, the amount of, the draw on the natural resources. Water is a commodity, particularly in regional rural areas. Rainfall is up and down like a yo-yo. So I think to bring something of that calibre into an area that already has fairly tight water saving measures in place, I think it's quite irresponsible, really, unless they've got an alternative way of providing water to it.
10: And who do you think it should be putting up guardrails for it, and how urgently are those guardrails needed? Like, is it a state government thing, a state planning departments, or is it federal government, local council?
14: Well, I think the federal government need to obviously come up with the policy and the criteria around how these things need to look nationally. State governments obviously control the local, the statewide planning permits and things like that through VCAT and the like. But then the local council should also have some buy-in on how it impacts the actual local area. What we tend to find in regional Victoria, and you probably see it here in Melbourne as well, that VCAT the state government or planning authorities can tend to veto councils at every level, and it just goes to VCAT, goes around in circles until the developers get what they want. So, you sort of wonder how robust is the system to scrutiny.
10: It doesn't sound terribly robust to scrutiny at the moment. Tell me, Scott, when's the last time you used AI?
14: I tend not to use it. I use search engines and things like that, but when it comes to, when I talk about AI, GPT chat and things like that, I tend to try not to use it because I think that it dumbs down the intelligence of those people that are actually smart enough to do things.
10: All right, Scott, thank you. Do you use AI, avoid using AI for similar reasons to Scott? Thanks for the call. Is there a data centre meant to be going up in your area, or your wider area? I'm not talking necessarily the end of your street, but your part of town. 133693. Also on the program today, one mayor reckons the government's about to drop the idea of rolling out the purple lidded bins. I know Tom Elliott has this theory too. We'll see what this why this mayor is so sure it's about to quietly disappear. Remember those businesses that were firebombed, gutted in Richmond last week? They want some help. We will see if we are able to provide any assistance at all. After four, has the time come for Victoria to catch up with other states and lower the driving age to 17? Lower the driving, like when you can get your full license, to 17, from 18 down to 17. Other states do it. Should Victoria finally make that move as well? I know I came up last week when I was talking to someone, must have been about apprentices maybe in rural areas of Victoria. It's really hard to get to the job because you can't get your license till you're 18. If you've got a part-time job or a little business you're trying to run, if you are unable to drive yourself there, it's going to rely on the taxi of mum and dad. 133693, we will debate that with James Ward at 4:30. Your drive time tips are welcome anytime. And here is another question for you. Is it possible in this day and age to keep completely away from all and any spoilers, to watch something back later, experience something later, like a TV show cliffhanger? Or a sporting event, a live sports event? I was talking to a mate yesterday who gave me a hard time for tweeting something about how Spain was dominating France in their World Cup semi. It came up in his work feed and it ruined it for him. He hadn't got up to watch the game, was planning to watch it later, had put in place some measures to avoid any, all and any mention of it, and it came up in my feed. And granted, it is not normally the sort of thing I do tweet about, but all the protections he had put in place to avoid finding the result, and this pops up, or it's not meant to be. I mean, can you put strong enough blinkers on to avoid a World Cup result, really, just to watch it later? Have you ever tried to avoid something so desperately and it's worked? Or it's failed in spectacular fashion? I do. It's not the first time I've done it to someone. I remember a couple of years back when my daughter was in dance class, we're sitting outside, all the parents sitting outside dance class. It's usually the mums, shoot the breeze about all sorts. It was a dad, one of the dads was there that day and was shooting the breeze, and I mentioned Grand Prix results in conversation, and he was devastated. He had avoided spoilers all day. He was going to watch it that night. He'd been looking forward to it. When have you given away the ending to something, given away the sports result? Or is it just me? Am I the only one that does that to people? 133693. Drop me an email to drive@3aw.com.au.
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7: Hello, Dan Belling from Transport Victoria. In Carlton, Swanston Street closed both ways between Victoria Street and Queensbury Street for a police operation. You could use Lygon or Elizabeth Streets instead. There's no Swanston Street trams running between Melbourne Central and Melbourne University. 1 and 6 trams diverting via Royal Parade. Outbound on the Monash Freeway, delays building through Narre Warren. There's been a collision in the right-hand lane between the Princes Highway and Clyde Road. And Oakley South, the car's broken down on Warrigal Road northbound at Centre Road in the left lane at the lights.
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10: 22 minutes past three. Wayne, hello.
23: Hi, Heidi. Just regarding the centres, you have to ask, who's licensed them? Who's getting the money that they're generating? What's the deal with whether it's federal or state?
10: Mm.
23: And what's in it for the people? What is it just going into consolidated revenue, or is it going to be used for the communities where they're set up?
10: Mm.
23: They're the sort of questions that I sort of wonder.
10: Yeah, no, they're good questions, Wayne. Thank you. I'll jot some of them down and put them to Andrew Charlton when we're speaking to him later, the Assistant Minister, the Federal Assistant Minister for Science, Technology and the Digital Economy. He's the bloke put in charge of this new AI office and new AI standards, writing them up. And the money, I mean, it's the companies that are building it that pay the money, but governments certainly talk about the boost to the economy from them, and what all of us are getting out of it is the access to the data. We need them to keep everything ticking along. Massive amounts of data that we all use, increasing amounts of it. That's the argument for building more of them, whether we need to be the place that they are all built. I think there's, New York, state of New York's putting a moratorium on more data centres being built. They must already have a fair few, but there's a moratorium they've just put in place, banning more, building of more data centres. Thanks, Wayne. Amanda. Hello, Amanda.
24: Hi, Heidi. I've got a spoilt ending.
10: Oh, yes.
24: I was pregnant with my third child, didn't want to know what I was having, got to 36 weeks, I was constipated, went in for an ultrasound. She said to me, "Do you know what you're having?" And I said, "No, but I think it's a boy." And she said, "Oh, it's definitely a boy."
10: Oh. And you didn't want to know.
24: No.
10: That's it. So it's not just me then. That nurse's, that ultrasonographer has ruined the ending for you?
24: No, he's a beautiful boy. So, right. Yeah.
10: Fabulous. Thank you, Amanda. Hey, I tell you what, hold on. We would like to send your way the family pass to Melbourne's newest attraction, the Marvel Stadium 365 tour. You can take the family behind the scenes on this immersive tour experience. Mark, good afternoon to you.
25: G'day, Heidi. I also the AI, I had a pair of jeans that I've loved and couldn't find them anywhere in the country.
10: Yes.
25: Used the photo of the tag, and it's found I'm based in Victoria. It found a pair randomly in New South Wales, rang them, checked it, got them sent to me. Hopefully they'll be here Monday. And
10: thanks to the power of AI.
25: Correct. I was surprised it was, but a double check made the phone call. So it has its advantages in finding parts and products that are long not manufactured.
10: Does that mean you would like to have a data centre in your neck of the woods?
25: I live in the country, so it's going to be a long way from me.
10: You don't mind then?
25: No, don't bother me.
10: All right, Mark, thank you. How comfortable are you with having a data centre or the idea of a data centre in your neighbourhood? Perhaps there's already one that's proposed. Perhaps there's already one that is being constructed. What do you think? 133693. What are your views on it? Are you for or against it? Knowing how much we all use AI every day, how comfortable are you having a data centre near you? Anthony Marsh has called in, Liberal MP for Nepean, and you've got a drive time tip, Anthony. What's happened?
1: G'day, Heidi. I do. Unfortunately, I've been down to Sorrento today and this morning, and overnight we've had a huge amount of senseless vandalism. About 11 shops have had bricks thrown through their windows for no apparent reason other than to cause a bit of destruction.
10: What sort of shops? Where are we talking?
1: So Sorrento Main Strip, so if you know the Sorrento area, on the Dramana side of that main Ocean Beach Road, so there's about 11 shops in a row, little fashion shops and retail stores that have come in to work this morning to find broken glass and windows everywhere.
10: And where'd the bricks come from?
1: They came from the council footpath, unfortunately, so pavers that have been a bit loose. So I did put a call into the CEO, and council thankfully did jump on it and come in, and they're trying to fix it up now. And obviously they can't be blamed for where the bricks ended up, but it's unfortunate to see those go through the windows. And I've been down there actually with Jess, the opposition leader, just before talking to business owners, and they're pretty distraught. Obviously it's closing business for a few days. Obviously they've got the cost of it. We're probably looking at tens of thousands, if not 100 grand in glass across the 11 or so businesses. And it's just, they don't need this. It's already tough enough. And I think they see that, there's no consequence. People are just, that sort of senseless vandalism is the result of, people just knowing that even if they get caught, they'll probably be back out tomorrow doing it again.
10: And so they're really just smashed. They're just smashed. They haven't broken in. They haven't...
1: No, it looks like there's no attempt to actually break in, but just cause as much damage as they could in the time they were there.
10: No option to board it up, I suppose. You don't want that
1: The glazes,
10: on the main
1: obviously
10: beach.
1: Local. No, and glazes are there trying to do as many make-safe sort of repairs as they can. I think most of them will get done in the coming days, but there's a couple where it's pretty unique glass that might be 2 or 3 weeks, and, that's shocking for that business.
10: Oh, yeah, and it's just I know that strip of shops. I think I was down there interviewing you one day and I tried to do a little piece to camera on that street. A beautiful street. Along Ocean Beach Road,
1: if it's the one
10: I'm thinking of. It's got a good bakery, and the fish and chip shop.
1: That's right, yep. And, we're not immune to this crime crisis, even in Sorrento, and I think people got a good show of that today and incredibly disappointed. But hopefully they'll get fixed up in the coming days and people can get back into the business. But it's just a massive cost on these businesses already doing it tough.
10: And have you spoken to police down there? Is there any chance of CCTV figuring out who it is?
1: Yes, I believe they're going through CCTV at the moment. I mean, obviously, it's hard to identify. I believe it was around 2 or 3 in the morning. But again, if they catch them, we know that they'll probably be back out tomorrow. So, hopefully they do catch them and there will be some consequence. But this is why we need to change the rules.
10: What on earth motivates you at 2 or 3 in the morning to wander down the street, prize pavers out of the ground and just throw them at windows just for the heck of it?
1: I have absolutely no idea. But again, I think, if there was a bit more obvious consequence, maybe we wouldn't have this mindset in people today. But what causes someone to go and just cause a huge amount of damage to our local businesses and obviously local economy? I have no idea. It's senseless.
10: All right, Anthony, thank you for the drive time tip, for alerting us to that. Hold on. We'll see if you can maybe put us in touch with one of the business owners down there. We'll see if that is possible at all. But thank you very much. And we'll check it in with police, see what they're able to let us know from that. A bunch of shops badly damaged, front windows smashed, not to be broken into, just vandalism, just cause carnage, just cause damage and wander off. Feel for those business owners. Now, Chris Miller called earlier to tell us about a road closure on Swanston Street due to a police incident. He didn't have many more details than that he was able to share with us. Police have just told us they have arrested a man after a report of a firearm in the CBD today. Police responded swiftly to the report at a hotel on Swanston Street around 2:20, so a bit over an hour ago. Officers searched the area, arrested a man soon after. At this stage, there does not appear to have been a firearm involved in the incident. No one injured, no threats made. The man will be interviewed by investigators. I assume that's going to mean good news on the road reopening front, but we'll check that for you. As it comes up to 3:30, here with the news headlines, Jordan Tunbridge, hello.
3: Heidi, an accused wannabe teen terrorist who allegedly plotted to blow up Melbourne has been freed on bail, but the Commonwealth will appeal to keep the now 18-year-old behind bars. His home was raided after he allegedly ordered an ISIS flag in March. Victoria's highest-ranking police officer, the Chief Commissioner Mike Bush, has returned to the tools. He helped frontline officers to arrest a man in the CBD, spotting the incident while driving to work.
10: Imagine jumping out, the car pulls up, bloke jumps out of it and it's Mike Bush's size just thundering down at you. I'd give up. immediately.
3: I wonder what his colleagues thought when they just saw their boss rock up and...
10: Okay, hey, pull over. I'm going to go help. All right.
3: I've got this.
10: Yeah. I wish he was talking about it today.
3: Yeah.
10: Hey, Mike, 133-693. I mean, Chief.
3: Seriously, I bet he's probably listening. The Liberal leader has rejected suggestions his party should implement gender quotas despite dwindling support from female voters. Actor Sam Neill's cause of death has been confirmed. His longtime agent said he died from pneumonia. And in sport, Fremantle ruckman Mason Cox will play his 150th game this weekend after he kept his spot in place of Sean Darcy, who was managed last week. So he's had a remarkable career, hasn't he, the big Texan?
10: He really, I think he still keeps going.
3: He could be a two-time premiership player.
10: Could you imagine him as a young man, being someone like as a teenager or as a young kid, you will one day play 150 games of a sport called Australian football.
3: Yeah, pretty
10: Aussie
3: amazing.
10: Rules.
3: Because he was a basketballer right up until his late teens and got into it about 25 or something like that. Now he's 35 and still playing really well.
10: Still playing well. All right. Thank you very much, Jordan Tunbridge. Back with the full news at 4. And a reminder, your drive time tips like Anthony Marsh. Thanks to Sheen Panel Service. Come to Sheen for the right repair advice. Call 1-300-REPAIR. Coming up, your calls, your emails. What do you use AI for? What has someone spoiled for you? What have you been trying to have the blinkers on, trying to keep sacrosanct so you can watch it when you get home, some event or some cliffhanger in a series, a TV series, the final episode ever. You just haven't got time to watch it. You're waiting for the weekend and then some radio host says, bleh, and admits what it is. What has been spoiled for you over the journey? 133-693.
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7: Hello, Dan Belling, Transport Victoria. In Berwick, collision on the Monash Freeway outbound between the Princes Highway and Clyde Road, blocking the right-hand lane. 25-minute delays that start before Belgrave-Hallam Road. In Carlton, Swanston Street closed both ways between Victoria Street and Queensbury Street for a police operation. There's no Swanston Street trams running between Melbourne Central and Melbourne University. 1 and 6 trams diverting via Royal Parade. In Malvern East, Wattle Glen Road closed westbound at Malvern Road for emergency waterworks. Take High Street and Burke Road.
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10: 23 minutes to four. Rebecca, you've got a drive time tip too. What's happened?
15: Yes, there's a truck broken down on the Western Ring Road on-ramp outbound near just before the Ballarat Road exit.
10: Okay.
15: And it's causing absolute havoc.
10: Is it just, it's on the ramp? Blocking the ramp?
15: Yeah, on the on-ramp. On so the right lane is completely blocked.
10: Oh, goodness. All right, thank you, Rebecca, for that. Hold on, we'll get your details, and you'll be in the running for our drive time tip this week. Tips thanks to Sheen Panel Service. 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Call 1300-REPAIR. Paul, good afternoon to you.
26: Yeah, good afternoon, Heidi. Great topic, by the way. Great show.
10: Thank you.
26: Just with reference to the AI,
10: yeah.
26: I know somebody in cyber and as far as cyber security is concerned, and I can actually tell you that AI is great to a certain degree, but the problem is AI can also represent voice recognition. Now, I know for a fact it's happened overseas where someone is talking, it actually records the voice, and then it actually, you can talk to that family and it represents a family member. Right?
10: Yeah.
26: As part of, and you won't know that. That's how clever the technology is.
10: Yeah, it's getting extremely clever, yeah.
26: It's good in some respects, but also you've got to be very mindful that it can go the other way as well. So, yeah, just sort of for you and your listeners, just, yeah.
10: No, it can go in a lot of really concerning directions, Paul. Thank you. And we talk about how the scammers just keep getting better and better, and that was before AI has grown to the level that AI has grown to. It's turbocharged them, supersized them. Scam efforts. That's one of the really concerning things. It'd be interesting to see whether it's a factor in the election campaign, the state campaign later this year. The deep fakes. You think you're watching the premier give a media conference or say something, or the opposition leader go on a rant about something, go on a tear, or confess something, or be photographed, or some image of them doing something inappropriate, and it's fake because it's AI. Is that good? Is getting that good? It is going to keep going to levels I don't think we can even conceive of yet. Bruce, g'day, Bruce.
27: Good afternoon, Heidi. Sorry, I'm just making a cup of tea.
10: Oh, yeah. Come a little bit closer to the phone. Come a step away from the kettle, Bruce.
27: Yeah, got me a cup of tea now.
10: Yeah, nice. That's all right.
27: Look, I'm an ex-tower crane driver on, you know, big sites, and I'm feeling a bit left out of it because I'm in the eastern suburbs, and all this AI data centres are all being built out the west, you know, Trug and Iona sort of... beyond
10: Plumpton, Footscray, yeah.
27: We're not getting any. We're not getting it. We haven't got all these 200 or 300 ton tower cranes and 600 ton mobiles, 400 or 500 men working around the area.
10: Yeah, but
27: and they're getting all the benefits out there.
10: Do you want but you don't want to be. I don't think your neighbours out there are going to want them in the east. I think most people in the east will happily have them over in the west.
27: Yeah, but as long as it's not near my house, you know what I mean?
10: Oh, you'd be comfortable. I do understand, yes. Hey, what's the tea? Earl Grey, English breakfast?
27: No, just your basic. I'll tell you what, Earl Grey cannot stand it. I don't know about you. Yeah, just the normal dark one.
10: Yep.
27: And, from Aldi, a packet of tea bags, cop this,
10: $1.75. For how many in the bag?
27: Yeah. Yeah, I'm not kidding, because if you go to some of the other places, they're $6, $7 a packet, you know, 50, with the known brand, and the tea's quite good, to tell you. Good. You try it and you tell me.
16: Yeah, all right, Bruce, I will. Thank you. Challenge accepted. I don't drink a lot of tea, to be honest with you, but the rest of the family does. My son adores Earl Grey. But I think we've got, English breakfast. I think there's Irish breakfast. I think there's some Aussie afternoon tea. The number of tea brands there are, the number of tea names that there are. You swear by the $1.75 pack from Aldi. I'll give it a try, Bruce. Thank you. 133693. Enter the tea debate. Your favourite tea. Good prices you've found along the way. We're talking rip-offs with Richo yesterday. Maybe we'll talk real bargains today. 133693, emails open to drive@3aw.com.au. I want to check in with the CEO of Vic Return now. This is the company that runs the container deposit scheme, elements of the container deposit scheme. They've paired up with Food Bank Victoria. As you know, here at 3AW, we love to support Food Bank Victoria. There's a new campaign that they've launched today called Your Empties, Full Tummies. I'll get Matt Davis to explain it, how it will work to us. Matt Davis, CEO of Vic Return, thanks for your time this afternoon.
17: Hi, Heidi. Thanks very much for having me on.
16: How's this going to work?
17: Well, basically until mid-October, Container Deposit Scheme Victoria and Food Bank were going to team up, and that's really to encourage people to donate their container refunds to food relief. So if you're down at one of those reverse vending machines or you're in one of our depots or donation sites, instead of taking the 10 cents home, you can choose to donate that back.
16: Is there just a button that I press on there? It's an option?
17: Yeah, that's right. So if you're at a reverse vending machine, you can do that via your app or on the screen that pops up on the terminal there. If you're at a depot, you can just talk to the depot staff there. Yeah, so there's lots of different ways to do it. It's as simple as clicking a button, if you like.
16: And, 10 cents doesn't sound like it's going to go terribly far.
17: Well, here's the amazing thing. I was down there talking with the food bank guys this morning, and only 5 containers can turn into a meal. So 10 cents might not seem like a lot for you and I, but 5 containers, so 50 cents, at the scale that these guys sort of operate out and the amount that they get donated as well of those products means that they can deliver a meal for only 5 containers. So if you think about it, like the average Victorian returns about 160 containers at a time, that's a lot of meals.
16: That's a lot of meals. I mean, I can get out my calculator and actually figure out quite how many meals it is. What was the impetus of this?
17: So right since the beginning of the container deposit scheme in Victoria, it was really important that they were returned to the community. So it's great for the environment, of course. You know, it keeps those containers out of litter and out of landfill. Mm. But it's also important that when consumers are obviously paying into the scheme through the products that they buy, that they see the benefits of that in their local community. And so there's over 6,000 different charities that are registered as part of the container deposit scheme, and they're receiving funds all the time as people have the opportunity to donate. That's totaled over $3.5 million over the 2.5 years that the scheme has been running. And from time to time, we pick a key partner that we want to work with over a few months period, just to really feature their work and try and get more people involved.
16: And you picked Food Bank this time?
17: Well, Food Bank are really seeing a lot of hardship in the community at the moment. You know, that they're just seeing increases just with that cost of living impact. About 10%, they're telling us, a demand for food relief has increased in the past 6 months. And they're feeding 76,000 people a day in Victoria. So we just thought, particularly in winter, particularly when people are doing it tough, it's just a great way to help out.
16: So for the next 3 months, your five cans can buy a meal, can provide a full meal through Food Bank. If you're returning 160, it's 32 meals, Matt. On the average trivia, right. It's a calculator on my phone. I'm not very good at long division. Yeah, great idea, great initiative. What are we up to now in the, what did you say, 2.5 years of the container deposit? What's the number up to?
17: Yep, 3.3 billion and counting. So, you know, just to give you some idea, that's $330 million back in the pockets of Victorians. So around about 30 million containers a week, a return. That'll get you to here in Cairns and back every week, can you believe it?
16: Yeah.
17: So, yeah, it's a hugely successful scheme. You know, about 80% of Victorians today are involved either directly or indirectly.
16: Did you say 80 or 18?
17: 80, 80.
16: 80%.
17: Yep, the Victorians are involved in the scheme. So we just think it's a fantastic way to, you know, make a difference to the environment and obviously make a difference to your community.
16: Any thoughts about going to 20 cents?
17: Look, any decision to increase that refund amount's got to be considered carefully across the country. So national consistency is a really, really important thing, and obviously that's a matter for the Victorian government. No plans to change it that we know of just yet.
16: Well, I always like to ask. All right, thank you, Matt Davis.
17: Thank you so much, Heidi.
16: The CEO of Vic Return there. I always like to ask the minister. I like to ask people involved in the scheme. 133693, 80% of us use the container deposit scheme directly or indirectly. Anybody else got in their council area little bins that have been attached to the outside of the rubbish bin saying, leave your containers here? I went past one the other day. It was just full of wine bottles, which are not part of the container deposit scheme at this stage. You're still using it? How much you made off it so far, do you reckon? 133693.
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18: Hello, Dan Velling from Transport Victoria. Outbound on the Monash Freeway, it's slowing from Eastlink. There's been a collision after Heatherton Road. They're all in the left emergency lane. A second collision further out at the Prince's Highway is cleared. In Glen Waverley, a car's broken down on Springvale Road, southbound at High Street Road, blocking the left lane opposite the Glen. In Carlton, Swanston Street reopened between Victoria and Queensbury Streets after a police operation. Swanston Street trams have now resumed between Melbourne Central and Melbourne University. And Melbourne East Wattle Glen Road closed westbound at Melbourne Road for waterworks.
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16: Keen to hear what your biggest haul of containers has been when you've gone to drop a load off at the one of the container deposit scheme vending machine things, reverse vending machines. What's the biggest load you've ever walked in for that? 133693. Emails open to Luna. G'day, Luna.
0: Heidi. Just talking about the data centers.
16: Yes.
0: What needs to be talked about? Right. What needs to be talked about is, you know, Erin Brockovich, the famous lawyer.
16: Yeah.
0: Well, she's working with. She's launched a nationwide initiative to track the rapid and secretive expansion of the AI data centers. And the reason why we're all talking about it now is because it's grown rapidly, quite secretly, and she wants to bring transparency and community so that. Because of the, you know, there's routine non-disclosure agreements that are being bypassing a local public input.
16: In terms of how it goes from being in a proposal to a fait accompli to a, do you mean?
0: Yeah, 100%. Yeah. And the water, the amount of water it takes, it's not sustainable. A lot of it's not sustainable. There's one thing to have an idea in a lab and then a little bit beyond that, but to have it on a, you know, as a scalable, public in a public domain and for years on, they've got to prove that first, whether it's sustainable. And it's taking water away from areas and households around it. That's not on. Like, that's not going to work.
16: Yeah, what I can't understand is why. I can understand why they're happy to have them here and why it seems like a good idea on paper, lots of money and some jobs and good for the economy or whatever. But why there hasn't been a lot more thought that's gone into the water, into the power supplies and safeguarding what Australians can have and what the data centres will need. I don't think we've got room for everything, Luna. I don't think we've got capacity to have all of the data centres and all of the human population.
0: Yeah, that's right. It's a great point. And New York, just to add to that, they've just
16: they've
0: just banned the construction of new data centers of more than 50 megawatts.
16: Have they got heaps already?
0: I don't know, but a typical data center is at least 100 megawatts. So they're going to need a lot. I mean, the amount of water, they've banned it for 1 year. And so they're going to stop the new permit applications and pause outstanding ones.
16: Should we do the same here?
0: Absolutely. Like, they're ahead. They're ahead there.
16: And this is, Luna, thank you. And this is what, I'll talk to Andrew Charlton, the minister who's just been put in charge of this space of, we're now going to get some AI standards. We're now going to have a new AI office. We're now going to have some regulations and laws next year. Next year, as in they're not coming in tomorrow. They're not underway already. It's next year we'll get to this point of having something in front of us. We have waited far too long, I think.
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18: Hello, Dan Delling, Transport Victoria. Outbound on the Monash Freeway, slowing from Eastlink. There's been a multi-car collision after Heatherton Road. They're all in the left emergency lane. Glen Waverley, a car broken down on Springvale Road southbound just after the High Street Road intersection in the left lane there opposite the Glen. Swanston Street trams have resumed between Melbourne Central and Melbourne University after an earlier police officer. Operation. Plenty Road, a half-hour crawl north through Bundoora, Kingsbury Drive up to the Ring Road, and Malvern East, Wattle Glen Road closed westbound at Malvern Road for emergency waterworks. Use High Street.
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2: 2 minutes to four, Tony. G'day, Tony.
3: G'day, Heidi. All this nonsense about how much water they're going to use and all that, all they've got to do, we've got megalitres of grey water that no one wants to use. It's nothing wrong with it, just don't drink it. And all they've got to do is pump all that through there, run their cooling. It's just...
2: Can it be used, or does it have to be? Does it need to be treated to a higher level?
3: No, it's only cooling.
2: Oh yeah,
3: nothing else. Just it's only cooling the wires. They can put in a filtration system.
2: All right.
3: They can put a filtration system in.
2: Start using that. All right, Tony. Thank you. I'm not terribly across the precise type of water needs, but I mean, that sounds pretty reasonable to me. 133693. More of your calls ahead on when have you spoiled the result of something for someone? Maybe you've spoiled it for the mother who didn't want to know what the gender of her child was, or you've given away a football score accidentally to someone who was trying to keep the blinkers on all day long to just watch it later. Maybe you gave away the mystery ending of a TV series. 133693. Keen to know in the hour ahead too if you think we should lower the licence age, the full licence age, from 18 to 17 in this state. Other states do it. Is it time we did it here?
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4: 15 degrees in Melbourne, mostly sunny tomorrow, a top of 16. It's 4 o'clock. Good afternoon. I'm Jordan Tunbridge. An accused wannabe teen terrorist who was allegedly plotting to blow up Melbourne has been freed on bail, but the Commonwealth will appeal in the coming days to keep the now 18-year-old behind bars. His home was raided after he allegedly ordered an ISIS flag in March. A new pay deal is expected to be put to teachers today in a bid to avoid further strike action. Kiara Parker reports.
5: Teachers will protest outside Ben Carroll's office today to ramp up pressure on the Education Minister to end their pay dispute. A last-minute deal could be offered to teachers as early as today to stop plans for a 24-hour strike next Thursday. If the revised offer is accepted, it could go to a vote of the union's primary and secondary schools council tomorrow and see the walkout averted. About 35,000 teachers walked off the job in March for the first time in 13 years. Liz Walsh from Socialists in Schools says teachers won't back down.
6: This is the run-up to a state election. Clearly, we've got the Labor government where we need them, where they feel a lot of pressure.
5: Kiara Parker, Melbourne.
4: The Liberal leader has rejected suggestions his party should implement gender quotas despite dwindling support from female voters. Angus Taylor argues candidates should be decided on merit.
7: I've never supported any quotas at all, but what I do support is more great people joining the Liberal Party and more great people, women and from all sorts of backgrounds.
4: Questions have been raised why a convicted murderer is receiving weight loss jabs and plastic surgery paid for by the taxpayer. Alicia Schiller, who is serving 16 years for stabbing her housemate to death, is taking Ozempic and had eyelid surgery due to her obesity. The bronze statues of four prominent Victorian entertainers are out of storage for the first time in a decade. Statues of John Farnham, Kylie Minogue, Barry Humphries as Dame Edna Everidge, and Graham Kennedy stood at Docklands from 2006 until 2016. They're set to go on display at Deakin University, but Lord Mayor Nick Rees says he'd have preferred a more central city location.
8: They're coming out of storage and they're going to that new home in Burwood. As the Lord Mayor of Melbourne, I think Burwood is a little bit off Broadway, as they say in the industry. But look, Burwood is close to where Neighbours was filmed, so there is a nice connection for Kylie there. I do hope they get many visitors in their new home.
4: Checking finance, one Australian dollar trading at 70.11 US cents.
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1: Hawthorn midfielder Will Day has been ruled out of Sunday's clash against Richmond at the MCG due to a corked calf. But Nick Watson and Josh Battle both set to return for the Hawks. A boost for the Sydney Swans ahead of tomorrow night's game against Adelaide, with Logan McDonald returning from injury. Swans coach Dean Cox says Braden Campbell will also play in what will be his first senior game of the year after overcoming a pre-season shin stress fracture.
2: It's a great story for the footy club. You know, he spent the first 18 rounds out, 17 rounds out, and to get injured in before the GWS game, and the work he's put in has been unbelievable. So he played 90 minutes last week, looked really sharp. He's trained with the main squad for a long time.
1: Argentina has stunned England with a late comeback in their semi-final at the FIFA World Cup. The world champions scored two late goals to win 2-1, setting up a clash with Spain in Monday morning's final. And that's the latest news and sport.
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4: Hello, Dan Delling, Transport Victoria. Outbound on the Monash Freeway, slowing from Eastlink. There's been a multi-car collision after Heatherton Road. They're all in the left emergency lane. Glen Waverley, a car broken down on Springvale Road southbound just after the High Street Road intersection in the left lane there opposite the Glen. Swanston Street trams have resumed between Melbourne Central of Melbourne University after an earlier police operation. Plenty Road, a half-hour crawl north through Bundoora, Kingsbury Drive up to the Ring Road, and Malvern East, Wattle Glen Road closed westbound at Malvern Road for emergency waterworks. Use High Street.
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1: Morning fog tomorrow, then sunny, a top of 16 and overnight low 6. Saturday, partly cloudy, 16. Sunday, mostly sunny, 17. Monday, mostly sunny, 16. Tuesday, partly cloudy, 17. And Wednesday, possible showers, 16. On the bay's westerly winds, about 10 knots, waves to half a metre. It's 13 at Carrum, 14 at Dallas in the city. It's 15 degrees. I'm Jordan Tunbridge on Melbourne's own 3AW.
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8: Coming up this hour, we'll talk to James Ward from drive.com.au. Should teens be able to get their full licences at 17 instead of 18? What sort of difference would that make? I know it often comes up in rural areas. I know it often comes up in the Albury-Wodonga sort of area, where on one side of the border you can get it at 17. On the other side of the border you can get it at 18. People with holiday houses in Queensland, I'm told, will use that as their address and get the licence at 17 because you can't in Victoria till 18. What do you think of the idea? Is it time we explore it? Sam Doherty is a head 3AW football commentator coming in to give his round 19 footy tips. Round 19 footy tips coming your way. After five, that's when I'll be speaking to Andrew Charlton, the Assistant Minister for Science, for Technology and for the Digital Economy, about the regulations, the rule books that they're planning to write for AI. On the emails from David, the more jobs AI takes in the government services, the more money I'll keep in my pocket. Bring it on. It's a bit like what Tony Moclair was saying earlier. If you can guarantee me that it will mean fewer taxpayer dollars required to keep public servants in work in Canberra, I'm all for AI centres. From Kathy, with 160 data centres currently operating throughout Australia and another 90 in the planning, I think the horse has already bolted on whether any community will be consulted. And from Helen on the subject of the can buybacks, the container deposit scheme. Hi Heidi, my local can buyback is never working. There's always something wrong with it. Helen, not able to get the 10 cents back for all the cans. How do you find dealing with the container deposit scheme? They're running a 3-month partnership with Food Bank Victoria where that you can press a charity, you can press the button to give your couple of dollars to Food Bank instead of taking it home. The average drop off is about 160 cans, the average drop off, 60 cans and bottles by Victorians. And that's the equivalent of 32 meals through this Food Bank initiative that's running for the next couple of months. 5 cans, 1 meal. That's all they're asking. Steve, good afternoon to you, Steve.
9: Hi, Heidi. Just had a nice chat to your producer who convinced me to stay on the radio.
8: Oh, thank you for staying on. What did you want to say?
9: Listen, I'm out in the western suburbs, been here for 50 years. There's at least 7 data centres already built in this area.
8: Yeah.
9: And Plumpton, which is going to be the biggest in Australia, that'll get through because nobody gives a damn and the government won't do anything. And not one of these places has got a power station or any means of survival apart from their own diesel generators and water storage. So I have no idea how they're going to produce any more. And they just treat us like mushrooms over here. And as far as the Prime Minister goes, how the hell is he going to bring in a law next year? These data built law would be finished by then. They'll be completed, done and dusted without any regulations whatsoever. This is a joke.
8: Why do you reckon there haven't been regulations to date? Has it somehow caught them just by surprise?
9: Look at this. They're a socialist mob. They don't give a crap. They want everybody to be poor except for those buggers in Canberra who can make a lot of money out of politics.
8: Mm.
9: But the situation over here in the West, as everybody knows, there's no electric trains. It took 20 years to build a hospital. They promised the world give nothing because it's a Labor stronghold for years. And yet this crap that they keep on going about, we're going to change the law and we're going to do this. When have they done it?
8: What would you like? What would you like number one law to be?
9: I think change of government's got to happen for a start.
8: Yes, but the federal laws, there won't be a change of federal government for a little while, not next year when these rules are coming in federally.
9: Well, Jacinta and Andy have done a great job to this state already.
8: Yes.
9: And none of these places, they're building properties around the area, 2 or 3 stories tall, without surveyors, no council approvals, nobody's being notified, and they just keep on getting away with it. You go and complain, falls on deaf ears.
8: So on the data centre specifically, what's the number one rule you want?
9: Some accountability.
8: Accountability. It's a lofty goal to reach for. Thank you very much, Steve. And we'd all love that. Some accountability. There's plans at last to put rules in. Why we haven't had them till now at either a state or federal level. It just seems to be they want to have them, bring them all on. It's probably getting too big. It's getting too large. There's too many of them on the books at least. Have we thought through anywhere near enough of the repercussions, and it doesn't sound like we have, and now we are going to start to put some measures in place. Thanks, Steve. Cameron. G'day, Cameron.
10: Hey, good afternoon, Heidi.
8: What are you calling about?
10: Licensing and the difference between states in that many years ago, 2.5 decades ago, I moved from Queensland to Victoria just before I was 18, and I'd already had my Queensland license, but moved to Victoria to be a permanent resident down here as an interstate apprentice, and was driving a Queensland registered car on a Friday night going home from the movies, and the police pulled me over just to do a license check on that. And they said, oh, you know, where do you live? Yeah, down in Victoria. Well, if you're living here in Victoria, you need to change your license over. So popped into Vic Roads and I'm like, can I have a license? Thanks. Need to change it over. And they're like, how old are you? Not 18. No, we won't give you a license yet. I said, but the law says that as a permanent resident, I need to change my license over. So literally somebody who gets a license interstate and then moves to Victoria is effectively driving illegally for potentially almost 12 months because Vic Roads won't recognise interstate licences to change them over if you're not 18.
8: If you're not 18. Really? And so you weren't allowed to drive?
10: Legally, but the good thing about being an interstate apprentice was that this is back in the days of ANZ Australia.
8: Oh, yes.
10: I actually took it up with the apprentice coordinator there, and they said, look, we're just going to say that you're an interstate apprentice and you're not permanently based in here just yet. But
8: yes,
10: it could be that if somebody moves for family reasons and actually has a voting, well, not a voting because you can't vote till you're 18, but, you know, if you want to register a car or something like that, if you've got bills to pay but you're not 18 yet, the law says that Vic Roads won't give you a license until you're 18, but the law also says that you've got, I think, 30 days before you need to change over to a Victorian license if you're a permanent resident.
8: When you move down here. Yeah, all right. Cameron, thank you. I didn't realise that was a thing. I was told that just there's a number of workarounds that people use, and maybe you just need to say you're on holidays for down here. But I'm told there are workarounds that people use, that people go to Queensland, that it's a thing to go to Queensland or to go interstate to New South Wales, get your licence there. If there's a reason you can get it, get a licence, an address to link it to then be told you can't drive, we don't recognise that licence if you're under 18. I mean, they are the rules of this state. Are they the right rules? Are they in need of an update? Is it time for that? We will debate that with James Ward from drive.com.au shortly. He's also got some views on the new 5-star safety ratings, the bars that new cars need to clear to get the 5-star safety rating will keep changing for the next couple of years. Normally it changes every couple of years, but they're going to change it annually for the next few, which sounds wildly confusing to me. We'll chat with James Ward bit after 4:30 on that. I was told there's been talk about these purple-littered bins, the stages that the rollout is at. They're meant to be mandatory right across the state with a deadline ticking down for it. I know there's a number of councils that are opposed to it, that want to refuse to do it, that will refuse to do it. The debate is heating up again about it. The campaigning is heating up about it. I have asked the Environment Minister's Office, Enver Erdogan, about it, whether there is any plans to move on the purple bin mandate. Because people don't want them. There isn't any point to having them anymore if we're recycling everything through the container deposit scheme. Why keep persisting with this? Anyway, the minister says our government and the community supports recycling. Yes, good. Second sentence, it is great for the environment and provides revenue to councils and households. Good. Third sentence, we continue to engage with councils and other stakeholders on how to improve recycling in Victoria. One of the councils I assume they are engaging with is the City of Greater Geelong. On the line is the Mayor, Stretch Contell. How are you this afternoon, Stretch?
11: Yeah, good, thank you. Good.
8: What's happening with these bins in your part of the world?
11: Well, at this stage, they're still mandated to be introduced as from 1st of July 2027. So we're in active advocacy with the state government, with the opposition, with One Nation, anyone who's going to have a bearing on the election outcome, making very clear that the community does not want the bins. In the case of Geelong, we recently had some consultation via social media posts, and over 80% were overwhelmingly against the fourth bin. That's not being against recycling. The current recycling program we have here with the yellow bin, that can already manage the glass and the paper commingled. And we believe that if they were to expand the container deposit scheme, that will remove even more glass out of recycling and out of the yellow bin, let's say, and increase the amount of glass that will be collected. So given that the community doesn't want it, it's going to cost a lot of money. In the case of Council, City of Great Geelong, $8.6 million to introduce the bins, and then over $5.5 million per annum to collect them, yet no environmental outcome at all, because we can do all that recycling through the current system or through the container deposit scheme.
8: My mind is still stuck back on something you said just before. You're engaging with One Nation. Is there a local candidate in your area that I don't know about yet?
11: I met with Warren Pickering. They haven't confirmed local candidates, but he came to visit council a couple of weeks ago. So we're lobbying him and One Nation in relation to this policy. It is one of the priority policies that City of Greater Geelong has identified that we will be advocating very strongly. Not only us, but there's an alliance of 40 councils, of which we're part, who are all vehemently opposed to this scheme as a mandated program. If a council wants to do it, that's up to them, but it should not be mandated.
8: He wasn't recruiting there, was he, Warren Pickering?
11: There may have been a bit of recruitment, not in myself, but they were out and about meeting and greeting and meeting with associations around the Geelong area. Good luck to them. For me, I'm happy to speak to anyone who's going to have an involvement in the election campaign, and ultimately it comes down to preferences. And if someone is prepared to support the policies that the council is promoting, then I'm happy to listen to them.
8: Now, remind me, is it the middle of next year where they're all meant to be in place by, or is it the middle of this year?
11: The middle of next year, 1st of July.
8: Yeah, so it can be an election issue.
11: It absolutely is an election issue. We've made it so here in Geelong. It was front page story on the Geelong Advertiser today. So we're going to continue to make this very much an election issue. Mm.
8: If you had a crystal ball in front of you, what do you reckon the government's going to do?
11: I believe that this will be scrapped. That's my view, because the common sense needs to prevail at some point, and this program doesn't stack up. The community doesn't want it. It's costing millions upon millions. It's only going to cost more going into the future. So it just doesn't make sense. Councils are under cost pressure already, and I think that's going to become now more and more obvious.
8: Mm. I mean, it's not a yes or a no from the Minister for Environment. It's a little word salad, just a very brief word salad. Of course, we all support recycling, but we continue to engage. Probably gives me some hope for your efforts.
11: That's right. So to that extent, we wrote to Minister for Environment, the Climate Action Minister, Local Government Minister a couple of weeks ago, and now we're ramping up the public campaign, but we've got full support of the community in what we're doing. Mm. So to that extent, I feel very vindicated that what we're doing is the right thing.
8: What's the public campaign look like? Are you taking out billboards or little letterbox drops?
11: No, it's talking to you, for example.
8: Welcome.
11: Very important.
8: Yes.
11: The Geelong Advertiser is very supportive here locally, and we're engaging with other media in Melbourne as well, print media in Melbourne, so you may read something in the papers tomorrow. So it is getting quite a bit of exposure.
8: All right. Stretch, look, keep us up to date with it. Thank you for your time this afternoon.
11: Thank you.
8: Stretch Contell, Mayor of the City of Greater Geelong. It's been this ongoing issue. It does just keep bubbling up every now and then. You've heard Stretch say we're going to make it a bigger issue, a bigger, bigger, bigger deal. They're hoping to bring enough pressure to bear on the government to ditch it. And as he says, you'd hope common sense would prevail. Yeah, you'd hope. Certainly, wouldn't surprise me if he's right and that, common sense does eventually prevail on this, because it seems ridiculous to keep pushing ahead with something people don't want.
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4: Hello, Dan Belling from Transport Victoria. Outbound on the Monash Freeway, it's slowing from Jackson's Road. A collision just after Heatherton Road, now with the left lane closed. Police are there. Inbound for the Monash, the two left lanes closed at Stud Road while a truck has a tyre changed. Malvern East, there's emergency waterworks on Wattle Glen Road. It's closed westbound at Malvern Road, so you best head up to High Street to take that over to Burke Road. Western Freeway, 20-minute delays from the Ring Road west to Hopkins Road. And Plenty Road, a half-hour crawl north through Bundura, Kingsbury Drive up past the M80 Ring Road.
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20: 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Lexus of Blackburn stock levels are as strong as their barista-made coffee. Lexus of Blackburn. LMCT 10093.
8: Sam Doherty is still agonising over one of his tips. I'm going to give him a few more minutes to just think that through. Mel, what did you want to say?
22: Hi, Heidi. Yeah, Stretch is right. We do not need the purple bin. If the council and the government just made every piece of glass 10 cents or double it to 20, you don't need a recycle bin. The problem is the wine bottles, only interstate can you get 10 cents off. Our government haven't made it. Yeah.
8: Yeah, improve the container deposit scheme. I mean, it took us long enough to get the container deposit scheme. Why is it that interstate you can put milk bottles, you can put wine bottles in other state in Queensland. I don't know about New South.
22: And jars, everything like that, Heidi. And I put mine out about once every 3 months. We don't need it.
8: Nah. All right, Mel, thank you. Stretch says we don't need it. Minister hasn't said if we need it or don't need it. He just is continuing engagement and consultation. Stuart, g'day, Stuart.
23: Yeah, hi, Heidi. Having a fourth bin is going to create absolute nightmares and havoc in retirement villages and blocks of flats where there's barely enough room for what bins they've got now. And if it's going to cost the council $5 million a year to operate this scheme, they should just do a one-off $5 million donation to campaign donation for One Nation and just get these stupid ideas out of the place.
8: Fantastic, Stuart. Thank you. All right, it is 27 past four on a Thursday. Must be time for...
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3: Off to Doherty. This will get him up and about. The Doc.
8: Every Thursday, we're joined by 3AW Football's Sam Doherty for his tips. Doc, you were 8 out of 9 last weekend.
5: Yeah, and it hurts even more that my beloved Blues are the ones that let me down from the perfect round. I haven't got it this year. It's nice that the crew behind the scenes have stopped playing the kiss of death sign because it was a lean period during the middle of the season with
8: There's
5: my tips.
8: Still time after this, but yes, 8 out of 9. Well done. Round 19 kicks off tonight and you are a little conflicted.
5: Yes, very conflicted tonight. There's part of me that really wants to tip the Saints and I hope they do win down there. I think it'd be great for the footy club in terms of getting themselves in the finals race and stamping their sort of credentials on the season. It's about Geelong down in Geelong. They just don't lose very often. They dropped one recently down there. Their backs are against the wall. Chris Scott's a very good coach. I just feel like he's going to pull it out of the hat.
8: But how many times have you changed your mind on this tip?
5: This is my third time today. So I'm on record now, I'm going to go the Cats.
8: I'm circling Geelong. It's circled in stone. You can't go back on it now.
5: Okay.
8: Sydney and Adelaide tomorrow?
5: Yeah, another cracker. Up the Adelaide? SCG. It's at the SCG. So, good game of football. Adelaide sort of piecing their season together really well at the moment. Swans, ultra impressive for the first half last week and then ultra disappointing. Well, you can claim the Freo were incredibly good, but either way, I think this would be a cracker and a finals preview for both of them. So Swans getting the pressure test back to back weeks. I'm going to take the Swans at home, off the back of last week. I think they just get over the line in this one.
8: All right. Sydney on Friday, Port Adelaide and Freo Saturday.
5: Yeah. I can't see many teams beating Freo, so I'm just going to take them straight off there.
8: Agreed. North Melbourne v Melbourne also Saturday.
5: Melbourne outside of the MCG is a different prospect to them at the MCG, but in saying that, I think they'll just be too strong for North. It's probably one of the last sort of ditch chances for North to keep their season alive. They really need to get this one done if they're going to stay in
8: there.
5: The,
8: why don't they go off for the boil again?
5: The reality is they just haven't beaten anyone that's above them, really. They've beaten Gold Coast and then the rest of their wins have come from teams below them. When they get tested against the really good sides, they just get found a little bit willing. So I think the D's are on a bit of a run at the moment, so I think they'll get that one done.
8: Oh, man, I circled North Melbourne. All right, Melbourne. Sorry, Melbourne. Who you're tipping on Saturday.
5: Yes.
8: Collingwood v Carlton.
5: We've got such a good round of foot. I'm actually really excited for this week. We've got a lot of great games on this weekend, and Saturday night is definitely one of them. Rivalry match, both clubs backs against the wall for their seasons. If the Blues drop this one, it's going to make the play-in really hard for end of the year. Equally, if the Pies drop, they'll put themselves right in that mix for that last spot. So both clubs need to win. I'm taking the Blues. I just think their contest again might be a little bit too strong, so we'll see.
8: All right, Carlton, I was meant to go to the Woodsman's event with Darren James, but I'll be recovering from wisdom tooth surgery. West Coast.
5: I just came out at the start of the year, not enjoyable.
8: All right, we'll chat about that off air. West Coast v Brisbane?
5: I think Brisbane get that done comfortably.
8: Okay. Richmond Hawthorn on to Sunday?
5: Another one that's comfortable. I think the Hawks just run over the line then.
8: Poor old Richmond. Gold Coast v Western Bulldogs?
5: Yeah, this one's got headlines written all over it. This is the media's sit down on a Sunday and have lunch day. both teams in interesting spots. The Dogs are firmly in the eight, but if they drop one against the Suns, who have been really struggling, there's a lot of questions that start to be asked on both sides. Suns have to win. Like they're just at a phase where if they keep dropping them, then there'll be storylines everywhere. Largely, both of them haven't been in the best form. I know the Dogs keep kind of winning, but really struggling to put teams away. Suns haven't had a win in a long time. In saying that, I'm going the backs against the wall. I'm going the Suns to sneak this one home.
8: Suns to sneak it home. Essendon and GWS on Sunday. Yeah. Is this going to be a tight game?
5: I don't think so. Mm-hmm. But in saying that, GWS are the kings at beating the teams up the top and then really struggling against the teams down the bottom. So you never know. But the Giants, if going on form, their form over the last month and a half has been outstanding. So they're another team. I keep saying this. Big hater of the play-in tournament or whatever it's called. But now that it's getting to the back end of the first season doing it, it's making it interesting for a lot of sides that have had inconsistent years that are still alive at this point. So Giants, one of those teams that need to keep winning to be able to get in there.
8: And they will?
5: I think they'll win.
8: Okay. Did you get all four out at the start of the year?
5: What's
8: teeth?
5: Yeah, in the chair.
8: How long was it in the chair?
5: Yeah.
8: No, I'm going unconscious. Yeah, How long was the recovery?
5: It was about a couple of days.
8: Food with a straw, just only
5: yeah,
8: straw.
5: Yeah, it wasn't the most favourite. And then when you start eating again, it gets stuck in the spots. It's not nice.
8: All right, good. Thank you.
5: Thank
8: Sam
5: you.
8: Doherty, all those tips are in. Those year round 19 tips are at 28 minutes to 5. Let's check the news.

0: Headline, Jordan Tunbridge, hello.
1: Heidi, police have swarmed a hotel on Swanson Street in the CBD. Amid reports, a man was carrying a gun. Now, this man was arrested, but a firearm was not found. No threats were made. We'll have a report from the scene in the news at 5. Prosecutors will launch an appeal after a teenager accused of telling a youth detention inmate he knew how to make bombs to blow up the whole of Melbourne was released on bail. Victoria's Chief Commissioner Mike Bush has helped officers restrain an armed man after coming across a high-risk arrest on his way into work. Teachers set to protest outside Ben Carroll's office this hour, ramping up pressure on the Education Minister to end their pay dispute. And in sport, Hawthorn's Will Day has been ruled out of Sunday's clash against Richmond at the MCG due to a corked calf. He can't catch a trick. Poor Will Day.
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3: Hello, Dan Velling, Transport Victoria. Outbound Monash Freeway, 20-minute delays from Ferntree Gully Road to a collision just after Heatherton Road with the left lane closed. Further out in Berwick, another accident. This one's in the right lane at the Prince's Highway. Citybound for the Monash, the two left lanes closed at Stud Road. A truck's having a tyre change there. There's a collision on the Calder Freeway outbound at Keilor Park Drive. It's blocking the right lane. The queue of traffic's back to the Tullis split. Western Freeway, 20-minute delays. Ring Road west to Hopkins Road. And Malvern East, Wattle Glen Road. Closed westbound at Malvern Road for waterworks.
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14: Now shut up and drive. Shut up.
0: at this time every fortnight, Jackie is joined by James Ward from drive.com.au. Jackie might not be here, but today's no exception. James Ward is
14: here. How are you?
0: Very well. How are you?
14: Yeah, I'm keeping out of mischief.
0: How old were you when you got your licence, do you reckon?
14: I was 18 because, I was here in Victoria. I was the holdout state where we have to be 18 to get our piece.
0: I got mine at 17 in Queensland.
14: See, and yep. This is the thing, right? Everywhere else.
0: I also didn't move to Victoria for some years after that.
14: We see even now people have the, you know, grandma's address in New South Wales or a business address in Queensland. You see a lot of Victorians figuring out a way to game the system so that they can drive at 17 as well.
0: Well, I had a caller earlier say he tried that and he moved down here. He was from Queensland, got it at 17, moved down here and was an apprentice down here and was pulled over by police, told on, you can't have that licence here, you've got to go and get it redone. Goes to Vic Roads and Vic Roads says, well, you're under 18, you can't have a licence, a full licence.
14: Yeah. I think there's got to be there's got to be a grey area there somewhere. If you have your licence from another state and you can be in Victoria for work, you can travel around the country, there's nothing stopping you from driving. You don't have to be 18 in Victoria to drive if you're on a licence from every single other state or territory.
0: Everyone else is 17.
14: Everyone else.
0: Is NT even lower, like 16 in the NT?
14: Yeah, I think ACT and NT are a bit lower for L's, but I'm not sure. Yeah, if NT's
0: full license, yeah.
14: But even so, to have Victoria at 18 still, it highlights again where we have state-based road rules. It would be really good to have state-based management, but perhaps a federal oversight on these things because it is silly that we're one country and have these quite significantly different rules.
0: 133693, how old were you when you got your licence? And do you agree, should we stick it out here in Victoria? Should we keep the licence age, full licence age, at 18? Or is it time we caught up with the rest of the country and move it down to 17? 133693. Steve's called in. What did you want to say, Steve?
15: I was actually 18. On my birthday, I got my driver's license, but I'd been driving since 15. And I just did a thing before. I looked at how many 17-year-olds are in Victoria. We've got about 100,000. So with all the traffic and the gridlock we got now, just imagine another 100,000 drivers on the roads.
14: The thing is, I have a 17-year-old daughter and she is very keen to be able to drive, but not until she's ready. And I think, you know, at the end of year 12 over the summer holidays is when she'll do her licence and testing. But yeah, don't expect every single 17-year-old to be hitting the road. I don't think it's going to make any difference whatsoever.
0: Maybe not suddenly 100,000. Did you have any other concerns with it, Steve?
15: Well, I think it's a great idea, especially in rural Victoria. A lot of people, you know, they live in Melbourne because public transport, et cetera. So I think it should be actually lowered down to about 16, to be honest, when kids are starting their apprenticeship. Look, 15's pushing it, but at least get them learning at an earlier age, do a course in the schools before they officially get a learner's. The more experience they got, the better. And I do push it into the schools because a lot of kids, they don't have someone to teach them how to drive. Maybe mum, single parent, whatever, with dad, they don't drive. So how are they going to teach the kids? They don't have the funding, the money to facilitate for driving lessons, things like that. But, definitely I think it's a great idea. However, the licensing would have to be different. Yeah. Insurance premiums would be higher for them, unfortunately. Great government revenue, of course,
0: Sure. Steve, thank you for the call. James, would that be true? Would insurance premiums be higher? Look,
14: it's not going to make any difference whether you're 17 or 18 driving. You're still in the risk category. The trick is to have perhaps a cheaper car like Wheel did. But I think Steve had a really good point there about having training in schools. So maybe that's a way to encourage the younger drivers to have better experience to get their license a bit earlier.
0: All right. David, what did you want to say, David? What's your take?
16: Look, my take is that I don't have any issue with the age coming down to 17. Probably takes a lot of stress off parents, but if you're going to have a 17-year-old in charge of a car, they have to be treated as an adult. So if they commit an incident which is adult age, then they should be treated that way. They can't go, I'm not 18, I can't be charged in a normal court.
14: 100%.
0: That's very true.
14: 100%.
0: All right, David, thank you. Yeah, that's a difficulty in this state, isn't it?
14: If you're under 18, you can do whatever you like.
0: For all sorts of reasons.
14: So maybe you should just drive when you're 17 because you're not going to get in trouble for it.
0: Exactly right. Thank you. Another Steve. Hello, Steve.
17: G'day, guys. Further to getting your licence in a state, for anybody out there that's thinking about being dodgy, if you lose your licence in Victoria and you want to get an interstate licence and then think you're going to drive in Victoria, you should think again. It's not that you've just lost your licence in Victoria. You've been banned from driving in Victoria. We see it all the time.
14: Yep.
17: People that do that, they get caught. You've got number plate recognition software. The police know who you are and they will catch you.
14: Yeah, it's now using technology to kind of link all of those things together, because it used to be that the Victorian system would only show Victorian licences and you could sort of be a bit dodgy, but no, you now have that national database.
0: Are you in the job, Steve?
17: No. We install alcohol interlock devices for drink drivers, and we've often seen them go interstate trying to get a licence and come back, but the requirement is that they need to have an interlock in their car if they're going to drive in Victoria, regardless of their licence status.
0: How busy are you at the moment with that?
17: It's flat stick. We got involved in 2007, and it's always busy. We do run the biggest amount of interlocks in Australia, and we have about 650 to 700 a month come through.
0: That's shocking. Yeah. Steve, thank you for the call. That's a huge number.
14: Yeah, and look, we do hear all of the stats that you do have a lot of affected drivers, whether it's alcohol or other substances, while they're driving, and that's sort of increasing a bit, which is pretty frustrating.
0: Indeed. 16 minutes to 5. We'll take a break, back with more of James Ward. Your calls as well. Should we drop the licence age, drop the age to 17, catch up with every other state? Should it just be across the board the one age limit, the one set of rules? And James Ward's got some views on the 5-star safety ratings, the ANCAP ratings. More confusion coming around that. Seems a bit pointless, a bit silly. We'll get into that after the break.
18: Traffic. The census is coming in August. You'll get instructions soon on what to do. In the census, every answer matters. Authorised by the Australian Bureau of Statistics, Canberra.
3: Hello, Dan Dulling, Transport Victoria. Outbound Monash Freeway, half-hour delays from Blackburn Road. A collision just after Heatherton Road in the left lane. Further out at Berwick, another collision. This one's in the right lane of the Princes Highway. Nearby in Berwick, Clyde Road's blocked northbound at Mansfield Road for an accident. You'll be diverted, so take the freeway and Princes Highway. Collision on the Calder Freeway, outbound at Keilor Park Drive in the right lane, busy off the Tullamarine Freeway. And Mentone, the intersection of Balcombe Road and Charman Road, is closed in all directions for a nasty collision. Avoid the area, taking Beach Road or Warrigal Road.
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7: After 5 o'clock, we'll have a chat to the Minister for Science, Technology and the Digital Economy, the federal one, Assistant Minister for Science, Technology and the Digital Economy, about data centres, about what the rules will need to be for the large AI data centres, how long it's going to take to write those rules and what those rules should be. And hey, thinking about this Mike Bush story you've been hearing all day, the Chief Commissioner jumping out of the car, restraining a man just on his way into work. When have you ever pulled over to help someone, jumped out of the car to stop something happening or help change a tyre? When have you pulled over to help someone out? And should we just get Mike Bush out on the street all the time? New Crime Stoppers initiative, public safety. He's highly visible. Just have him walking the streets of the CBD every day.
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8: 14 degrees in Melbourne, mostly sunny tomorrow, a top of 16. It's 5 o'clock. Good afternoon. I'm Jordan Tunbridge. Heavily armed police have swarmed a hotel in Melbourne's CBD. Nine reporter Eliza Rugg is there.
9: Just after 2 o'clock, officers received reports that a person had a gun. Now, what we have been told by a witness is that staff received a call from two people who had been in the hotel's pool. They said that they had seen a man up on a balcony pointing at them what appeared to be a firearm. This activated a huge emergency response. Heavily armed officers swarming this hotel, searching for the man. They managed to find him and arrested him very, very quickly. Since then, police have made it clear to us that they do not believe that a firearm was involved. No threats were made. No one has been injured.
8: Prosecutors will appeal after an 18-year-old was granted bail despite being accused of saying he knew how to make bombs to blow up the whole of Melbourne. The teen, whose home was raided after he allegedly ordered an ISIS flag, will be electronically monitored and subject to a curfew. The judge cited a psychiatric assessment. With the court hearing, there was no evidence of imminent violence. Business owners have vented their frustration after offenders threw bricks into the windows of 11 businesses along the shopping strip in Sorrento. A significant amount of damage was caused to the Ocean Beach Road shops around 3 a.m. Police say no one was injured, no items were stolen. Liberal MP for Nepean, Anthony

0: Marsh says it's senseless vandalism.
1: Talking to business owners and they're pretty distraught. Obviously, it's closing business for a few days. Obviously, they've got the cost of it. We're probably looking at tens of thousands, if not 100 grand in glass across the 11 or so businesses. And it's just, you know, they don't need this. It's already tough enough and for no apparent reason other than to cause a bit of destruction.
0: A last-minute pay deal could be offered to Victorian teachers in a bid to avoid a 24-hour strike planned for next Thursday. Last month, teachers rejected a proposed wage rise of 28 to 32% over 4 years. The opposition claims the government's AI strategy lacks a clear plan to ensure the technology serves the national interest. Labor will introduce legislation forcing artificial intelligence companies to abide by a set of national standards. The laws aim to quell anxieties about potential job losses, copyright concerns, and the environmental impacts of data centres. But senior Liberal MP Andrew Hastie argues the plan is deeply flawed.
2: What we haven't seen from the Prime Minister, who's been very flat-footed, is an AI strategy where we make AI work for Australians, where we impose democratic safeguards around it. And in his speech yesterday, he didn't talk about how he would attract investment into Australia from these big US companies like Anthropic.
0: Finance, the All Ordinaries closed up 2 points, one Australian dollar trading at 70.1 US cents.
3: 3AW Finance. The all-new CX-5 has arrived at Burwood Mazda. So when you think Mazda, think Burwood Mazda. LMCT 12232.
0: England's painful wait for a major international title will continue, surrendering its 1-0 lead against Argentina in the FIFA World Cup semi-final. Argentina scored 2 late goals in 7 minutes, securing the 2-1 victory. Former England defender Micah Richards telling BBC Sport, England invited pressure by going defensive after their goal.
4: They dropped too deep. When they scored that first goal, they should have went for the second. I wanted positive substitutions to take the game to Argentina. Yes, you've got to respect their quality, but all it did when they dropped deep is allowed Argentina to get into their flow. And at this level, you get punished. That's the difference.
0: Argentina will face Spain in the final. And Jackson Artemis will make his AFL debut for Essendon against GWS on Sunday. That's the latest news and sport.
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6: Hello, Dan Belling, Transport Victoria. Outbound on the Monash Freeway, half-hour delays from Blackburn Road to a collision just after Heatherton Road. Further heavy delays from Ernst Wankey Road, a second collision in the right lane at the Princes Highway. Nearby in Berwick, Clyde Road's blocked northbound at Mansfield Street, an accident just before High Street. Consider the freeway and Princes Highway or Bryn Mawr Boulevard. Intersection of Balcombe Road and Charman Road closed in all directions for a nasty accident. Try Beach Road or Warrigal Road. And improving outbound, call the freeway from the Tulla Split. Cleared an accident at Keilor Park Drive.
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3: 3AW Melbourne weather, thanks to the White Glove Mover. The White Glove Mover makes moving a breeze, and your new place will feel like home from day one.
0: Morning fog tomorrow, then sunny, a top of 16 and overnight low 6. Saturday, partly cloudy, 16. Sunday, mostly sunny, 17. Monday, mostly sunny, 16. Tuesday, partly cloudy, 17. And Wednesday, possible showers, 16. On the bays, westerly winds about 10 knots, waves to half a metre. It's 13 at Bulleen, 13 at Brighton. In the city, 14 degrees. I'm Jordan Tunbridge on Melbourne's own 3AW.
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8: Into the final hour of the program today, still keen to find out when you have accidentally given away the ending of something, or what tactics you have tried to avoid finding out the result of an event, a sporting match, a end of a movie, end of a book, till you've seen it for yourself. You try to wait all day. You put every possible measure in place. What are those measures? What are your tactics? How do you manage to avoid the results of the game, the race, the final episode, whatever it was? Stay right away from it till the end of the day. Successfully do it, or do you have someone spoil it for you, like I spoiled it for, on a couple of occasions, some of my friends, when I accidentally know sporting things that they're not expecting to hear from me. 133-693, what have you spoiled? What have you given away the ending of? Accidentally, deliberately. 133-693. An update on the drive time tip we had earlier from Anthony down at Sorrento. Police tell us they are investigating criminal damage in Sorrento. Believed unknown offenders threw bricks into the windows of 11 stores on Ocean Beach Road about 3 a.m. Significant amount of damage caused. No one was injured during the incident. No items were stolen. Anyone with information witnessed the incident, CCTV dash cam, get in touch with Crime Stoppers. Now, we've spoken a little bit since the start of the program this afternoon about data centres. Have you got one in your part of the world? Have you got one on the drawing books for your part of the world? How are you feeling about it? Any issues, any concerns, any sense of certainty that enough rules and regulations and safeguards are being put in place by either your state or federal government to ensure your power supply is okay, water supply is okay, the livability of your neighbourhood is okay? Let me know. I'm asking because the Prime Minister Anthony Albanese gave a speech yesterday in Sydney announcing the strongest possible protection coming for Australian creatives against the misuse of their work by artificial intelligence models. He was looking at declaring it to be theft if writers, artists and musicians don't have control of their work or don't get payments for its use. And he's reaffirmed his stance on AI data centres. The Greens and the opposition have slammed some of the Labor government's moves for delaying how they're responding to the growing presence of AI and how they're responding to the growing presence of data centres. And what is going to be happening is there will be rules written. There will be legislation coming next year to, I guess, establish how and where and why these data centres can be placed. On the line to run us through what his ideas and thoughts and feelings are, Andrew Charlton, Assistant Minister for Science, Technology and the Digital Economy. Thanks for your time, Andrew.
9: Great to be with you.
8: How big is this job for you?
9: Look, this is one of the most important technologies, artificial intelligence, that will be introduced in our lifetimes. And probably all of your listeners can see its impacts already. Many of them are probably using it. Some of them are seeing it come into their workplaces. Many people are seeing it pop up in data centres in their neighbourhoods. It's a big thing.
8: What's the most urgent regulation that you're hoping to put in place?
9: Well, we need to make sure that this technology works for Australians, not the other way around. And to do that, we need to act early. And I think we learnt in social media that if we sort of let these foreign companies come in, we let them establish themselves, it's actually really hard to regulate them after the fact. So with artificial intelligence, we're at an early stage in this technology, and the government is saying we are going to set ground rules, and we're going to set ground rules in each different area that this is impacting Australians' lives. So the one that the Prime Minister announced most strongly in his speech this week was we're going to have really strong standards for data centres. In fact, Australia is going to be the world first in providing a national regulation framework for data centres, making sure that data centres don't have negative impacts on Australians. They don't push up their power prices or complicate their access to drinking water. These are big things, and the time is right to put these standards in place.
8: When will the standards be ready to go? I mean, are you already working on them? Has there been consultation on them, or are we starting from a standing start now?
9: No, we have been working methodically on this. So we released our national AI plan in December last year. Then in March this year, one of the steps in that plan was the data center rules, which we released in March. And what the Prime Minister announced this week is that work has been going on between the Commonwealth and states and territories in areas like energy. So we'll be taking those now to National Cabinet in August and legislating them early next year. So this has been an urgent matter that the government has been working on, and this week we're announcing how we were going to bring it all together.
8: And the issue that comes up most often is power supply and water supply and the impact these data centres will have on our access to it.
9: Yeah.
8: What limits will you be putting on the data centres? What will you be requiring of them?
9: Well, you are right. Data centres are power hungry and water thirsty. And we have seen around the world, for example, in the United States, one of the biggest electrical grids that serves millions of people in the United States is called the PJM grid. And in that grid, prices have gone up by 68%. And two-thirds of that increase has been attributed to the data centres that have been added to that grid. That is a huge whack for the American citizens who rely on that grid for their electricity. Mm. We do not want to see that happen in Australia. And so what the Prime Minister said yesterday is we are going to act early with these data centres, and we're going to put a triple lock on their energy use. And what that triple lock means is, first, we are going to require these data centres to contribute more energy to the grid than they take out. So if they want to be connected to the grid, they need to be generating more electricity, supporting more new generation, so they're not competing with Australian households. Secondly, we're going to make them pay the cost of the poles and wires that are required to implement them into the grid. And third, we're going to make them contribute to grid stability. So if you put those three requirements together, it means that Australians can be confident that as they see these new data centres pop up in their neighbourhood, they can be confident that they're not going to be pushing up their power prices, because all of those additional costs are going to be coming from the data centres themselves.
8: When you say put more in than they take out, is it going to be as long as they've got a plan to build something into the future, or it has to be before they start building proof that it's available?
9: This is the work that the Commonwealth Minister and the State and Territory Ministers have been working on. They met together to align on all of these issues of detail 2 months ago, and they are meeting again next month. There's a lot of technical detail about how these will be implemented, and that work is underway and it will go to Cabinet. But the intent is very clear, that by the time these things are up and running at maturity, they are not going to be drawing from the grid in a way that could put pressure on Australians. Power prices.
8: But I won't be building a data centre and saying, yes, in about 5 or 10 years, this wind farm that I'm funding is going to come online. It will have to be ready at the same time.
9: Well, of course we wouldn't. We wouldn't allow that type of gap. That would
8: well,
9: be.
8: Well, you say, of course. I'm just checking.
9: well, that would defeat the purpose.
8: Yes.
9: Our purpose is very clear. We do not want these data centres to push up power prices for Australians, and we're going to be implementing rules to make sure that's true.
8: And how about the water supply?
9: So this is another really important issue, and again, we've seen examples around the world where data centres have come into local communities and really impacted the water supply. You know, there are examples of families in Georgia in the United States that had a big data centre come into their community, and then one day they turned on the tap and not much came out. Like, we cannot have that happen in Australia.
8: Nope. And we won't?
10: Nor would we want to.
8: Well, no,
10: and so again, the Prime Minister was very clear about this yesterday. We are going to make sure that these data centres do not draw in net terms from drinking water. That means using recycled water. That means using new types of cooling technology. These are tough standards we're putting in right now to make sure that this problem doesn't materialise in Australia. I should say that this is the right time. So in terms of water use, data centres use about 1/300th, a tiny fraction of Australian industrial water use at the moment. So it's still very small at this stage, but that's why we're acting early, putting these regulations in place, doing all the work to make sure that as data centres grow and consume more water, they're not taking that from Australians drinking water.
8: I know you say you're acting early, but haven't some countries had offices of AI similar to what you're going to be setting up? Haven't they had them for years?
10: Well, this isn't just about an office of AI. This is about a national regime with the type of standards that I just described. Standards on energy, the triple lock on energy, standards on drinking water. This is the first national framework and national regime that's applying to data centres anywhere in the world. That's what we're announcing, and that's what really matters.
8: Is there any scope to, or any consideration being given to doing what New York's doing, putting a moratorium on more data centres until these ground rules are in place?
10: Look, I don't think that's smart. We have a lot of concerns about data centres, but the best solution here for Australia is that we attract data centres that are in our national interest and meet these standards. And if we can do that, then we're in a much better situation than if we just say, no, stop, no more data centres. And the reason is because those data centres, if we get them right, make sure they're not putting up power prices, make sure they're in the right locations, not impacting communities, make sure they're not drawing on water. If we do that, then those data centres are actually contributing a lot to our country. Now, every time you use your phone, you are pinging a data centre. Every time you are sending an email, every time you are checking your bank balance, making a payment, you are using a data centre. This is the backbone of the economy that we're building. It's about future industrial capacity. Lots of Australian industry and jobs will flow from these data centres. So we don't want to say no. Saying no would negatively impact our economy. It would mean that all the data that Australians have would have to be stored offshore, which is a security risk as well as a big cost. So saying no is not the smart solution. The smart solution is making sure that we get these data centres here, but get them here in a way that delivers benefits and does not impose costs on Australians.
8: How much modelling have you done around the costs of moving so rapidly to AI in terms of job losses, industries being shrunk, wiped out? I know the ACTU is pretty concerned about it, wants some guarantees somehow from employers around jobs.
10: Yeah, look, there is a lot of concern about the impact of artificial intelligence on jobs. The government has been really transparent on this. In fact, in another Australian world first, just last week we released a report on the impact of artificial intelligence on Australian jobs. Most reports released by the government don't make that great reading. It tends to be a little bit boring, but this one was actually
8: really... You sure
10: really...
8: this one will be good?
10: Well, this one was on a pretty important topic, and we went through every single job in every single industry and said, let's be transparent. What is the impact we are seeing of artificial intelligence on jobs? A lot of Australians are worried about this. A lot of Australians are concerned about their own job. They're concerned about the jobs their kids will do. Let's look at the evidence and let's release it to the public. And that work was done by the Minister for Employment and released last week. And I'll tell you what it showed. It showed that when you look at the areas where we're expecting impacts from artificial intelligence on jobs, things like graduate jobs, things like technology jobs, software and those sort of jobs, we're actually seeing employment hold up in Australia pretty well.
8: So
10: when you look at the overall job market, we're actually seeing participation high and we're seeing unemployment low. So far, and we're only a few years into this, but so far we are seeing modest impacts of artificial intelligence on employment.
8: Now, why is the ACTU so upset
10: doing,
8: though?
10: Well, I think there are a lot of people who are looking to the future and saying, well, that's good for now, but could this change? Could those impacts become more serious? And that's why the government is not just doing this work and leaving it be. We're doing this work and then we're bringing parties together, businesses, unions, to monitor this and make sure that as artificial intelligence is introduced into Australian businesses, that it works for workers. And that's been our approach, providing that transparency, doing the work and being prepared for further change.
8: Okay, Andrew, appreciate your time this afternoon.
10: Great to speak to you. Thank you.
8: Yeah, thanks for having the chat. Assistant Minister there for Science, Technology and Digital Economy at the federal level, Andrew Charlton. You feeling reassured at all? Does that sound like the right sort of measures around power? The companies will have to put more in than they take out. They will have to fund the poles and wires and they will have to ensure grid stability. I know power supply is one of the very big concerns that a lot of us have around data centres. I think we should probably pause them till we've figured this stuff out. But no, he says that's silly. We can't wait. What do you think? 133 693.
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6: Hello, Dan Belling, Transport Victoria. Outbound on the Monash Freeway, heavy run from Blackburn Road down to Heatherton Road. It is gradually improving. Crews have cleared a collision from the left lane there, but bunches up again just after Belgrave Hallam Road, down to another collision. That's in the right lane at the Princes Highway. Nearby in Berwick Clyde Road, blocked northbound at Mansfield Street for an accident. Consider the Freeway and Princes Highway, or there's Bryn Mawr Boulevard, and in Mentone, intersection of Balcombe Road and Charman Road closed in all directions for a nasty collision. Try Beach Road or Warrigal Road instead.
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8: The semi-finals concluded this morning. Turn away now if you don't want me to spoil the result for you. Argentina defeated England 2-1. England led 1-0 after scoring 55 minutes in, then Argentina scored two very late goals to come back and win the match. Argentina will now play Spain in the World Cup final next Monday, 5 a.m. Melbourne time, and England will play France on Sunday, 7 a.m. Melbourne time, to decide who will finish in third spot. That is your World Cup update. Chris, good afternoon.
17: Yeah, g'day, Heidi. I just listening into this conversation about data centres and particularly water use. I'm actually involved in a bit of design with these, and especially one that's going to be built in Melbourne. This debate about water usage, the new design on these data centres don't use a lot of water. They've actually got a closed loop cooling system on them. So once you add that water to the system, it doesn't need to be topped up. So it actually uses air cooling.
8: Oh yeah, so it's incredibly small amount. We don't need to be worried about the water supply?
17: No, the older designs, yes, where they had a lot of evaporation in the cooling, but now it's a closed-loop cooling system. They actually use bugger-all water.
8: Are you involved in the industry, Chris?
17: Yeah, I am. So it's actually an older way of... The old designs, yes, they use a lot of water, but now the new design, they use bugger all. So the debate of all this water usage is actually just becoming null and void.
8: Null and void. All right. What about power usage?
17: Power usage, they're getting better, but yes, they still consume quite a bit of power, and I don't see how that when the government's saying that they need to generate more power than they use. I don't know where they're going to generate that from, because there's no way you can put solar panels on these things, because you've got the cooling towers on top of these buildings. So I don't know.
8: I was assuming they mean off site, because they're saying they have to put more in than they take out, but they're not saying they have to put more in right then and there. Like in the same spot, I think. Well, that just wouldn't work, not on the site anyway. All right, Chris, thank you very much for the call. Rob, hello, Rob.
18: How are you?
8: Yeah, pretty good.
18: I think your last call must work for the company.
8: Well, I don't know if he works for a company. I probably should have asked him, does he work for one of them?
18: My suggestion is they want the water, put your hand in your pocket, pull out a fistful of dollars and start up the desalination plant.
8: It's not doing
18: nothing. They want water. Pay for it. We shouldn't have to pay for no infrastructure to supply them with power and water. Why should we? They're going to be making the money. Let them pay.
8: All right, Rob, thank you. Yeah, the desal plant has been cranked up. I don't know if it's run to full capacity just yet. There was talk of, I remember when they first built it, they built it far too big. We could have built a 50 gigalitre. We built 150 gigalitre, and it's only run at full capacity once or twice. That's not the first time I've heard that the water requirements, we always get concerned about the power, we get concerned about the water. It's not the first time I have heard that the water requirements, and in fact, Andrew Charlton was saying the same thing, the minister, the water needs are not as anywhere near as immense as the power requirements. Thanks, Rob, for the call. Peter. Hello, Peter.
19: Yeah, hi, Heidi. Everyone stole my thunder. I was going to say,
8: build them near the
19: desal. Why not build it near the desal plant? And they've got water there all the time.
8: It sounds like they can use recycled water, though, Peter.
19: But too. The other day I was at Tullamarine. I went through Tullamarine and I saw the big Nexus one, the black one.
8: Oh, yeah.
19: My God, it is huge. It looks like Uncle Scrooge's vault.
8: Would you happily have one in your suburb?
19: Oh, sure, of course. I'll have two. No way.
8: Well, Peter, do you use a data centre? Do you use AI, I mean? Because every time you use your phone, you ping a message, you're using a data centre?
19: No.
8: No. Okay. Thank you. Yeah, I don't want a giant data center in my neck of the woods either, but I will happily always be on my phone or on my email. Joining me in the studio now as it comes up to 5:30 with the news headlines, Jordan Tunbridge. Hello.
0: Heidi, teachers have been protesting outside Education Minister Ben Carroll's office in Nidri, calling on the government to up its pay offer. They are preparing to strike next Thursday. Hear from an angry union member in the news at 6. Heavily armed
8: police. Hearing from a few of them this week.
0: Yes.
8: I think even before they called the strike action. Remember, Lucy Honan was told me Tuesday afternoon multiple strikes is what they're looking at.
0: Do you think
8: there's passion for it?
0: Do you reckon this will get done by next Thursday, or are we going
8: to
0: have?
8: There's a lot of desperation to get it done. Government absolutely wants it sorted. Government thought they had it sorted, not so much. But I think any deal that Justin Mullally walks out with from a meeting with government, you can't take it as read that that's going to get across the line. Mm. There's some serious issues there.
0: Yeah, well, let's hope it gets done for the kids who need a teacher next Thursday.
8: And the week after that, and the week after that. Yeah.
0: Exactly. Heavily armed police have swarmed the Arrow Hotel on Swanson Street in Melbourne CBD, responding to reports a man was carrying a gun. Officers arrested the subject. No gun was found. The opposition claims the government's AI strategy lacks a clear plan to ensure the technology serves the national interest. Questions have been raised why a convicted murderer is receiving Ozempic jabs and plastic surgery paid for by the taxpayer. And in sport, Geelong has made 7 changes for tonight's finals defining game against St Kilda.
8: That pushes it into the favour of St Kilda? Someone tell Sam Doherty you might want to change his tip.
0: I think so. If you've made bulk changes, it doesn't usually end too well. That's my opinion, how I look at the game. This is 9th versus 10th. This is a huge match.
8: Who are you tipping?
0: I think St Kilda.
8: Oi!
0: And it's in Geelong too. But I think, you know, I don't like to shake up a team too much.
8: All right, let's keep this tape for next Friday when we review Sam Doherty's tips. On next Thursday when we review Sam Doherty's tips. It is Jordan Wright, is Sam Wright. Thank you very much, Jordan Tunbridge. A reminder too, your drive time tips, always welcome. And those are thanks to Sheen Panel Service. Come to Sheen for the right repair advice. Call 1300-REPAIR. And a couple of emails on the subject of the driving age. drive@3aw.com.au from Robert. Just listening about lowering the driving age, this should not even be considered, as 16-year-olds cannot even use YouTube without government intervention. Now, from Judy, of course the age for driver's licences should be 17 in Victoria, same as everywhere. And you can get a pilot's licence at 16. And then from Sean, you don't need to get a licence in Victoria, just look at the younger drivers carjacking every night. Just need to make bail, which you will for sure. Thank you for the emails. We'll be back in a moment.
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6: Hello, Dan Belling, Transport Victoria. Our fourth collision of the afternoon on the Monash Freeway outbound. This one's just after Wellington Road, blocking the left lane and the two right lanes. Already 40-minute delays from Forster Road. Further heavy delays from Belgrave Hallam Road. Another crash in the right lane just after the Prince's Highway. In Berwick, collision on Clyde Road northbound at Mansfield Street. One lane's getting through. Mentone intersection of Balcombe and Charman Roads closed in all directions for a collision. Try Beach and Warrigal Roads, and outbound Eastern Freeway broken down ute in the left lane after Burke Road.
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26: Until 6, this is Drive with Heidi Murphy.
8: Three minutes to 6. Gary, good evening to you.
27: Good evening, Heidi. Yeah, just on these data centres, yeah. And they throw numbers and that around. I'm not sure people really understand what it really means. Like, just the big data centre, the next gen one in Footscray, takes 320 megawatts of power. So, if you were to, that's a tenth of the 6 units at Loy Yang Power Station. It would be, if you did it with solar panels, it would take 750 hectares of solar panels to give you that power.
8: Yeah.
27: If you're going to then supplement it with a big battery, if you wanted to power it for 12 hours out of a battery, it would take a battery 8.5 times the size of the Geelong big battery. Now, if we're going to have companies all around the country doing their own power stations for these big data centres, you're going to have more power stations taking up more room than the data centres, instead of putting a centralised power stations like we have down the Latrobe Valley and elsewhere. And the only way we're going to power them is like the rest of the world's powering them, and that's with nuclear power.
8: Yeah.
27: And we should be putting them in the... we've got plenty of bench space where Hazelwood was, the old Yallourn Power Station. I used to work for the SEC, so I know a little bit about this.
8: Yeah.
27: Well, you know, the sensible thing is to do that. We can't do it with renewables.
8: Well, I don't know that I believe you'll have to have it all in place before, when it's open. I feel like we're going to end up in the situation where there's a... we promised to build this many wind farms or to 720 hectares of solar panels by a data company, but the building will be built, the centre will be operating, and the renewable energy project won't have gotten off the ground or will be half done, and there'll be some blowout blamed over there, but the centre's up and running.
27: We'll have run out of power.
8: Yeah, we will have. Yeah, Gary, thank you. So I can't understand why we haven't thought about this a little bit before now. Like Andrew Charlton is saying, oh, we've been working on it. Don't worry, we've been working on it. We're across it. We're coming up with these plans, but they're not in place yet, are they? There's no restriction on the centres right now. Maybe we should have a moratorium like they've got over in New York. Gary, thank you for the call. Roger. Hello, Roger.
28: Yeah, Heidi, g'day. Look, if you only got to have a look at the data centres that are currently in operation in Australia, rows and rows and banks of diesel generators. And you know what the assistant minister, Dudar Sello, you had on didn't mention?
8: Big long title, yeah.
28: The carbon footprint of a data centre, that's not in their specification. That's because they're going to be full of diesel generators.
8: You're saying it's not going to fit within the climate targets of the federal government?
28: Well, no, they didn't put that on. They said they've got to put more power in than they get, and they use more than that. But they didn't say they have to be carbon neutral.
8: No.
28: Because they know there's no way for them to have rows and rows of diesel generators.
8: Yeah, there's no way for them to be carbon neutral, is there?
28: Well, no, it would be if they had 5 million acres of renewables and batteries and so on, but that'll never happen. There'll be no poles and wires. There will be 16-cylinder diesel generators, truckloads of them, on the roof. And the carbon
8: cranking
28: footprint
8: over.
28: Will be massive. Mm. And that's not even mentioned. The Minister Duda fellow didn't mention that.
8: No, he did.
28: What the carbon footprint is.
8: All right, yeah, we'll send a question back into his office, ask what the carbon footprint is. He tells us they will have to create more power than they take from the grid. They'll have to put more in than they take out. They will have to pay for the poles and wires, and they will absolutely have to be, I can't remember what the third thing was. They will absolutely be shipshape, and you can trust what they're doing. Everything will be fine. I think still a lot of questions, I think, to be asked and to be answered, and genuinely the delay in getting to it. Oh, grid stability. That was the other bit. Grid stability. A whole pile of diesel generators on the roof doesn't speak to grid stability. We'll see. I mean, that we're left in the boat of having to see. As I say, we're all relying on these data centres. Our need for them is only going to grow. The appetite to have them put in is only going to grow. We just don't want it in our areas and don't want to have to think about the power supply that goes into it. At some point, we'll have to stop, surely, at some point along the way. Look, Roger, thank you for your call. We'll come back to your calls in a moment. But do you remember about a week ago? Yeah, it was last week. It was a shocking firebombing of a tobacco store on Victoria Street in Richmond, and it spread through several neighbouring businesses, destroyed them completely, burnt them right out, shops, stock, records, ability to do business. We're told traders are extremely concerned about how they will be able to support families going forward because the businesses are completely destroyed. I spoke to the local mayor in the area who'd been out and spent a lot of time with these business owners, and they are concerned. They were asking for some assistance from the state government. I think they have had a meeting with the Minister for Small Business, Natalie Suleiman. What's come out of that, I don't know. On the line is a representative for them all. Ha Nguyen is the president of the Victoria Street Traders Association. Ha, thank you for your time.
3: Thank you, Heidi. Thank you for the opportunity to speak to your viewer.
8: What is your biggest ask right now? What do you need?
3: So we, at the moment, it's been a week and people are out of work, and then the business is no longer functioning. So the very immediate thing now, we asked for the government to help out the cash flow. We sort of compare reason to the bushfire where, you know, the fire burned their shops, so there's no way to make the living. And then also quite often this is a small business, so this is mom and pop, and we got the people that now have to face with bills and invoice and other sort of things still coming, even though we still have to deal with the landlord. So we asked the government to help out similar to that. The support they have in the bushfire with disabled with $75,000 per business. And then we also have asked to get the because at the moment all the shops are no longer function.
8: Yep.
3: So we want the landlord to release the bond, because the bond is about 3 months to 6 months worth of rent, so that's quite a decent chunk of money.
8: Yeah.
3: That would help them to recover, especially the next sort of 3 to 6 months, to help themselves, and then to help the to if they want to go back to their business, and then they can that transition into the to new other shop. We got 22% of the a vacancy on Victoria Street right now. So that that would help to fill into some of the shop. Mm-hmm. But then we can also ask the government and the council to support with the permits and other things so they can make the transition a bit easier. And then we don't, because the longer it goes, they can't, you know, people come back to their business, the local community, come back to their trader. But if they're no longer there, they can't come back to.
8: And how much support are you getting from council or from the government? Have either of them helped?
3: At the moment, still talked. The council's got a motion this week, and they their first job is try to identify some of the rates and charges that they got, and they're happy to refund it. We met the Minister of Solomon, and she's working on to some sort of packages that support business, but we haven't seen that from the government yet. So we urge them to come quickly, because that's the only way that you help the business to survive, and also that help their household finance as well, because actually you've got the mortgage and you've got the car and you've got the, God knows that you have that all tied up into those businesses.
8: Do the business owners in these shops that have been burnt out, do they want to continue to trade? Do they want to try to rebuild the business?
3: Some of them would. We got a specific case with the pregnant lady that who owned a massage shop, and she's 7 months pregnant. So there's a limit that she wants to start right now, because obviously she lost that and she had to drive it to start the next business. Mm-hmm. So that's some sort of thing. The restaurant they want to start, and then we got the accountant. He already got the place somewhere that he can can do his tax time, sort of tax season sort of thing. So that's some sort of early sort of recovery, but we still need to have those sort of support indoors for those sort of now a bit under the water. So we make sure that they got the support they need so they can move on with their life.
8: Yeah. All right. Well, look, I wish you well with it. Please do stay in touch with us, Ha, and let us know if you need any further assistance. We can get in touch with council and we'll get in touch with the government just to see if they can be given the hurry up and see if there is anything they can do, any leverage they have with the real estate agents to release the bonds back. Because as you say, it's 3 to 6 months of rent, which would help each of those business owners out in a financial bind. There is, of course, the owner of the building more widely that would also be a bit concerned about what they've lost as an asset there. So it's a few levels of impact, big impact of what is essentially just the firebombing of a cigarette shop that's expanded and affected quite a number of business owners. It's a thing we've always been concerned about, always feared was going to happen with these firebombings, and there it is. It's happened, and a lot of lives have been impacted.
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6: Hello, Dan Belling, Transport Victoria. Outbound on the Monash Freeway, 40-minute delays from Warrigal Road down to Wellington Road, where a multi-car collision is blocking all but two middle running lanes. Further heavy delays from the South Gippsland Freeway up towards Clyde Road are easing. Another crash there has cleared. M80 Ring Road, Greensborough bound. All lanes reopen at Ballarat Road after an earlier broken down van. In Mentone, intersection of Balcombe and Charman Roads closed in all directions for a collision. Try Beach or Warrigal Roads instead. And in Berwick, clearing a crash from Clyde Road northbound at Mansfield Street.
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8: 8 minutes to six. Let's check what's happening after six. Jimmy Bartell, sports today from the footy.
22: Good evening, Heidi. A big game down here at GMHBA Stadium. They're all big games, but 9th versus 10th. And the Geelong Football Club, unusually in a bit of a spiral at this time of year. They've made 7 changes. And we're going to have a very nervous Bruce Eva calling the game, the biggest St Kilda fan in the history of mankind. If the Saints are ever going to finally knock over the Cats, down here at GMHBA Stadium tonight will be the night.
8: Are you saying it's going to happen?
22: No, I'm not saying it's going to happen, but it's as big a chance as they're going to get. They're in great form, the Saints. A lot of key players playing really good footy. The Cats have got their struggles and battles behind the footy, and now with our Jeremy Cameron in front of the footy, it's going to be a difficult night, but as we know, Geelong down in Geelong are a completely different prospect.
8: Are you going to stick around and give Beaver emotional support all night?
22: Absolutely. It'll be nothing but support for Bruce Eva. We'll be giving him all the confidence in the world. He'll be a little bit jittery, but we know Beaver is an absolute professional and he'll call the game beautifully.
8: Thank you very much, Jimmy Bartell. Sports today coming up after six and the call not long after that. Brad, good evening to you.
29: Good evening, Heidi. I just want to let you know that there's a podcast that comes out of, I don't know whether it's Canada or the US, called Stuff You Should Know.
8: Oh, yeah.
29: And on January the 15th, they released a podcast all on data centres. It is somewhat frightening. It's the impact that it's had on the various towns across the US.
8: Uh-oh.
29: And that sort of stuff. But I'm also connected with the things going in at the moment, and the generators that they're putting in are not things they have on the roof. These are the size of 40-foot containers.
8: The generators?
29: Massive. Yes. They are not just a little generator that's sitting on the side. They are absolutely huge.
8: So
29: when
8: where's the diesel coming from for that?
29: Don't know. If you look, there's another data centre on the corner of Francis Street and Borley Road in Brooklyn, and you should see the substation that's been built for that. It's about half the size of the one that's next to the Monash Freeway in Richmond.
8: Yeah,
29: it's monstrous, and that's one data center.
8: And are the diesel generators that are the size of shipping containers, are they backup or their primary power?
29: My understanding there, they are backup, There's, if you drive down the Geelong Freeway on the right-hand side of Laverton, there's these two things that look like air conditioning towers. They are actually gas turbines that have been reconditioned to ready to fire up to backfill the shortfall.
8: So Stuff You Should Know is the podcast? And it's not conspiracy theories, it's accurate? It's informative?
29: No, it's very accurate. Yeah, it's great. It's wonderful. Yeah.
8: Just checking. All right, Brad, thank you very much for the podcast recommendation and for the information about those generators. Back shortly.
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6: Hello, Dan from Transport Victoria. Outbound Monash Freeway, 40-minute delays from Huntingdale Road to a collision just after Wellington Road. It was blocking three lanes, but crews have been able to move it all over to the left. Further delays from the South Gippsland Freeway out to Clyde Road are easing after another crash there has cleared. Mentone intersection of Balcombe Road and Charman Road closed in all directions for a collision. Avoid the area taking Beach Road or Warrigal Road. In Berwick, clearing an accident from Clyde Road north found at Mansfield Street. And if you're outbound on the Westgate Freeway, it's slowing from Millers Road onto the Princes Freeway.
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4: We're officially out of the Lachie Neal race. 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So Lachie knows that. Tom Petroro, his manager, knows that. 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
8: Coming up after the news will be Sports Today with Jimmy Bartell, Joel Selwood and Laura Spurway ahead of Geelong v St Kilda at Cardinia Park. That is it for the program today. Tomorrow I'm going to be making some lists. I've got a week next week of lying around feeling sorry for myself after major dental surgery. I'll need to know things I can consume through a straw, what I should do about the coffee addiction during the time that I cannot drink hot coffee, books, podcasts, series I should binge, movie nominations. A lot of time on my hand next week, but you tell me how you went with wisdom teeth surgery. Where do I get straws from anymore? Help me out tomorrow.
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9: 14 degrees in Melbourne, mostly sunny tomorrow, top of 16. It's 6 o'clock. Good evening. I'm Jordan Tunbridge. Teachers have held a protest this afternoon outside Ben Carroll's office, ramping up pressure on the Education Minister to end their pay dispute. Last month, Victorian teachers rejected a proposed wage rise of 28 to 32% over 4 years and are planning to strike next Thursday. They are the lowest paid in the country, with this union member using the rally to again ask for a fair pay deal.
10: We want to be out there teaching, loving it, supporting our next generation, but after work hours, I want to be home with my loved ones. Instead, I'm here rallying, and next Thursday, I'm going to rally with my colleagues at Kilo Downs College.
9: There's been a dramatic arrest in the CBD following reports of a man carrying a gun. Heavily armed officers swarmed the Arrow Hotel on Swanston Street, taking a man into custody. A gun was not found. Nobody was injured. Outraged today over a convicted murderer receiving taxpayer-funded Ozempic jabs and plastic surgery while behind bars. Alicia Schiller is receiving weight loss jabs and has had eyelid surgery to remove excess skin due to her obesity. Shadow Police Minister Brad Batten says the system is upside down.
11: But I'm pretty confident that no victim of crime here in Victoria has ever received any money for Ozempic. In fact, I was speaking to a victim of crime yesterday who cannot get money for treatment after an aggravated burglary for counselling, and they've been waiting 12 months.
9: Victoria's top cop has helped take down an armed man to the ground after witnessing an arrest on his way to work. Chief Commissioner Mike Bush was driving past officers trying to pin down a man in a high-risk arrest before stepping in. The Prime Minister says Australia's copyright laws will be examined as part of the government's AI changes. Labor has unveiled a set of national standards to regulate how the nation manages the growth of artificial intelligence. AI companies will need to seek permission from Australian creators.

0: executives to use their work in training new models. Anthony Albanese telling the ABC the legislation must be watertight to protect artists' intellectual property.
1: This is about our sovereignty. It is about our control. And people's creativity is, of course, their property, effectively. And if you have property used without consent and without payment, then that is a form of theft.
0: Finance, the All Ordinaries closed up 2 points. One Australian dollar trading at 69.99 US cents.
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0: A Hawthorn star has been ruled out of Sunday's clash with Richmond. Alex Riddell reports.
3: Will Day is only expected to miss 1 week with what Hawthorn have described as a corked calf. After playing 6 consecutive games since returning from a shoulder reconstruction, teammate Nick Watson returns after a minor hamstring injury, while Josh Battle is back after having his appendix removed. Collingwood's Jeremy Howe will sit out of this week's game as he manages groin and hip soreness. Charlie West and Harvey Harrison have been recalled for the Pies, and Isaac Quainer returns. Sydney's Braden Campbell will make his AFL return after suffering a pre-season shin stress fracture. And Fremantle ruck Mason Cox will play his 150th game this weekend after Sean Darcy was left out of the side. Alex Riddell, Melbourne.
0: Tonight, the Saints will be looking for their first win against the Cats in Geelong since 1999. And Argentina will take on Spain in the FIFA World Cup final after they defeated England 2-1. In the semis. That's the latest news and sport.
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6: Hello, Dan Belling, Transport Victoria. Outbound on the Monash Freeway, 40-minute delays from Warrigal Road continue with a collision just after Wellington Road. The 3 left lanes are closed now, just the 2 right lanes are getting through. MAT Ring Road, Greensboro bound. Our incident response service blocking the left lane of the Tullamarine Freeway. That's for a breakdown in the emergency lane. In Mentone, intersection of Balcombe Road and Charman Road closed all directions for a collision. Avoid the area, taking Beach Road or Warrigal Road and outbound Westgate Freeway, slowing from before Miller's Road onto the Princes Freeway down to Point Cook Road.
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0: Morning fog tomorrow, then sunny. A top of 16 and overnight low 7. Saturday, mostly sunny, 16. Sunday, mostly sunny, 16. Monday, mostly sunny, 15. Tuesday, partly cloudy, 16. Wednesday and Thursday, shower or two, 16. On the bays, westerly winds about 10 knots, waves to half a metre. It's 12 at Roeville in the city, 13 degrees. I'm Jordan Tunbridge on Melbourne's own 3AW.
10: Step. He couldn't. Oh, my word. Melbourne's on 3AW. It's time for Sports Today with Jimmy Bartel.
11: Good evening, everyone. Welcome to Sports Today. We are down at GMHBA Stadium, and who would think, building up to a great clash when ninth plays 10th. The Geelong Football Club, they just need to get back on the winners list. And, of course, they've made a host of changes tonight. And the big one, Jeremy Cameron, out, of course, with that collarbone. So they brought a lot back in. And one of them is Grant Myers, which I'll love to ask Joel Selwood about. And the Saints, if they're ever going to win down here at Cadinia Park, this is their opportunity tonight. They are making their charge towards the final 10. Of course, they are currently sitting in 10th spot. Got a great fixture on the way in and great players in great form. 133-693 is the Nick Theodosi Opel line. Always buying prestige cars. You're looking for late model SUVs and European cars? Everybody should own a prestige car at least once in a lifetime. And our best caller receives the Harvey Norman caller of the day. Well, the Harvey Norman caller of the day will receive the Harvey Norman $100 gift card. Hot deals on Hisense now at Harvey Norman. Upsize to a Hisense TV or upgrade with a new Hisense fridge. More in store at Harvey Norman now. Lots to talk about. 133-693. But let's bring in Joel Selwood and Laura Spurway. Good evening, you two.
12: G'day, Jim, and g'day, Laura. It's good to be here. It's going to be a good night here at Geelong. But, Jim, you quickly touched on those Geelong and the seven that have gone out. Takes me back to a time in 2009, I reckon, where we had 11 out from a game that we played against St Kilda at...
11: Oh, yeah, post-game, yeah.
12: Well, it might have been Marvel Stadium. It might have been Etihad Stadium then.
11: It was that round 14 where we were both undefeated, and then we went to Brisbane. And I wanted to withdraw as well, but got told I wasn't allowed to.
12: Well, Andrew Mackey withdrew when we went for a walk before the game because he did his quad. So we ended up being about 12, I reckon, that night that we had to take on the Brisbane Lions. That was a big turnover anyway, Laura. Enough of me rambling on. But
13: no, tell us the result.
12: Exciting game coming up.
13: Remind us what happened. What was the result?
11: Brisbane won that night.
12: Is that the one you're talking about?
13: Yeah.
12: Two in a loss. Two in a row losses for the Cats through that period.
13: Rare.
11: I couldn't move
13: rare.
11: That night, Laura. I went and stood next to the goalpost, and that was where I was told to stand for the whole entire night.
12: A kid named Nathan Jakura was on the other goalpost next to you because he got the biggest corky on the wing that night.
11: Right.
12: And we made him stay out there, and it didn't help his career at all.
11: No, it didn't. Laura, plenty to talk about. We'll talk about the Cats, but also some people might have missed it, but it's going to create a lot of talking points because the AFL Players Association does a lot of surveys. They want to dig into a lot of issues in the game, and some of the feedback from that is quite interesting. And if you blink, you can miss it. But if you do pay attention, which you do, you never miss anything at all. There's some big talking points out of that Players Association survey.
13: Yeah, there is. It's really meaty, actually. It's very informative reading when it comes to, you know, they survey both AFL and AFLW players to look at their views on pretty much everything in the competition. And there's a couple of things that I wanted to highlight with you both tonight. Just off the back of the news that Essendon's copped a hefty club sanction because of careless contact with an umpire. They've had five offences. So the club's got to fork out 20 grand. That's outside of the soft cap. And there's some interesting stats when it comes to MRO penalties, the way that players view how the Matrix, your favourite thing, Jimmy, and the MRO,
11: yes.
13: The MRO the are
11: rubric,
13: working together.
11: As Sam Doherty likes to call it.
13: So I'll bring those up maybe after we talk about the game tonight, but there's plenty in there to dissect. And in regards to tonight, if there's ever a chance for St Kilda to win at GMHBA, it probably is this evening. But, geez, the record doesn't speak in their favour. What is it? Haven't won there since 1999.
11: Since Robert Harvey and Nathan Burke got the win. And can you guess who was the coach?
12: Back in 1999, was Tim Watson.
11: Yeah, it was Tim Watson. Well done. You take the bonus points there, Joel. And just we'll go through some of the outs before I want to ping a few questions at you, Joel, because you've got a grandstand named after you down here. Colin Jasny managed Tanner Bruin, of course, with the injury. Mitch Nevitt omitted. Jez Cameron, of course, injured, as we know. Jack Martin managed, Mark Blitzars managed, which I'm a bit surprised about, and Jack Bowes. The ins, O'Connor, Myers, Close, Polkinghorne, Big Mitch Edwards, Jai Clark, and the Warpedo, James Warple. I want to ask you first about Grian Myers, and a lot of people outside of Geelong are like, well, if he's going to try and risk playing football with the ACL injury,
12: yep,
11: why don't you just play him instead of going through the VFL?
12: Yeah, and that's an absolute fair point. It's probably what the understanding that I had too. And when Grine did come back and make his way back through the AFL, he looked off, you know, he looked off compared to what we've seen in the past. He was sort of jumping out of contact. He wasn't really, you could say he wasn't confident in his body, and it felt that way, and it really, you know, affected his footy, the way that he was playing. He was not being able to get involved. He was making a decision a little bit later, and took me back to when I actually had a hamstring tendon injury when Tim Kelly got drafted to the Cats. And you actually take gambles in the game that you're not supposed to. And I just found Grine in that situation. So to go back to the seconds where you can find some form, that's probably where Grine had to go. But at the same time, he was managing also trying to lift heavier, get his quad stronger. The challenge of, you know, getting your body all right. So for the first time in his career, he was probably just guessing where he was putting all of his energy at the one time. And it can become a bit of a soup that you actually don't really know what the right ingredients is. So he'll be better for it, and he'll be fine once he gets through this period. But he's got to come into tonight and this next little period through coming back within this side, that he's just got to go for it. And whether it's right or not, or whether he sits out the season and then puts time into that sort of quad and leg to make sure it's strong enough.
13: What about Warple? Because there's been a lot of commentary around, you know, he comes over to the club, hasn't really had the games that maybe we would have expected when the move happened. Why has he been in and out of favour, and what will he bring tonight?
12: Yeah, so I, and James would be questioning the exact same things that you're asking right there too, Laura, I'm guessing too. He expected to come into this side and play a key pivotal point in that midfield group where he was the centreman, basically, and then you could put the runners around him. Well, it sort of didn't really work for a period of time when you've got different midfielders in there, and we see the power that Max and Bailey have both got within this Geelong side. So the three of them probably in the same midfield together was not the mix that was working there for a period of time. So then you add Tom Atkins to that, but he's pretty similar to Tom Atkins in the way that the speed in the midfield stays at that point. Not overly tall, not as many tricks as some others. So he was probably just the one that's fallen out for a period of time. That doesn't mean that he can't be a part of this best side going forward, but he needs to have a look around and think about what player that could be. That's a Lachie Neale. Like, Lachie Neale doesn't lose his spot in that side because he actually is the sharpest at getting it first off hands and then using his handball to create the space for others.
11: If you could pinpoint one, or it might be two or three things, that Geelong aren't used to going through this patch of form. We know they've dropped games in the past and everything's okay, and that's why there's a level of patience, and probably there's not much heat on Geelong because the last 25 years says that they'll be fine. But can you pinpoint a reason why they just not performing? We're not expecting them to be absolutely humming, but they're nowhere near where they probably even expect.
12: Yeah, I mean, we're just talking about the roller coaster that they're on, because throughout games they have shown us how powerful they can be. But then on the other side of it, we've seen dips in their games that we haven't seen for a long, long period of times, where 7-8 goals have been kicked on them in a quarter. You know, there used to be sort of an unwritten rule when we were going through, Jimmy, it was 2 goals and then you lock. Yep. Like, you actually really tighten up. So there's a part of the confidence, and that's what that I put it down to, that across the board, you know, there's a fair few players that are just wondering how their own game's going, and that's biting into a big balance on the team. And all teams go through that. It's just that we haven't seen out of Geelong for a long period of time.
13: The question has been, is Geelong in trouble? And Chris Scott, when he was asked that, said, oh, I don't think we're in trouble. I would tell you if I thought we were in trouble. Well, no, you wouldn't. I don't think you would you? You wouldn't sit up there as a coach and say, I think we're in big trouble, everyone. Like, we've got real problems here.
12: Hardwick did.
13: Well, yeah, he did. And then he retracted, and his players came out this week and said, no, he knows he said the wrong thing and we'll just do the cleaning up for you. So I feel like you wouldn't publicly declare that you were in trouble if you thought you were.
12: Yeah, so the question is, what from the reporter that they're asking if they know that?
13: And then Chris Scott says, I would tell you if I thought we were in trouble. I don't think you would, though.
12: Yeah. So I don't understand why the question would get asked then from the reporter, because if you're not expecting to get an answer that you sort of are looking for, then why even bother asking? Because every club's going to think that they're alive, apart from the ones that are right out. Which is true. You know, at the end of the day, you only, to be a real chance, you have to make a wild card. To be a real, real chance, you probably have to make the top six. And then to have a good, good shot at it, you have to be in the top four.
11: Plenty to talk about. We'll keep talking about the Cats. Andrew Mackey, the head of footy here at Geelong, will join us a little bit later. We'd love to ask him about the Cats' interest in Zach Merritt, texting Zach Merritt, which is always a nice way to start. Everyone texts these days. They don't call. So
13: DM.
11: We'll have to ask Andrew Mackey, DM, Zach Merritt and Butters and Ben King and, of course, Darcy Wilson, who will be playing tonight for the St Kilda Football Club. Give us a call anytime on the Nick Theatre AC Open line, 133-693. 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
6: Hello, Dan Belling, Transport Victoria. Outbound on the Monash Freeway, it's a slow run from Forster Road to a collision at Wellington Road. Three lanes are closed again as crews work to clear it up. Just the two right-hand lanes getting through. MAT Ring Road, Greensborough bound. Our incident response service blocking the left lane at the Tullamarine Freeway. It's for a breakdown in the emergency lane. In Sunshine, collision blocking the intersection of Hampshire Road and Wright Street. Avoid the area. And in Mentone, accident has the intersection of Balcombe Road and Charman Road closed from all directions. Try Beach Road or Warrigal Road instead.
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11: The Nick Theodosia open line is up and running, 133-693. The best caller will win the Harvey Norman $100 gift card. Hot deals and Hisense now at Harvey Norman. 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And Peter has given us a call. Good evening, Peter.
23: Guys, good evening. Hey, Joel, just going off.
11: Good evening, Peter.
23: Yeah, just going off the question of what Laura asked Joel, I think he's trying to dodge the question. The fact that Geelong lost last year to GWS and Brisbane Lions in the same as this year, and then Chris Skye carried Cameron on for the whole 18 rounds with a broken arm. I think there is a problem. If you watch the game against Brisbane, that phone didn't seem too happy at the end of the game when you started smashing it. And I think the fact that he can't win against those teams when the time is important. What do you say about that?
11: So just so I got this right, Peter, before I get Joel to answer, you're asking Joel why can't Chris Scott defeat a Brisbane and Giants side? Is that your question?
23: Correct. Because Joel was saying we have to believe him when he's telling the truth when there is a problem. Like you watch that match when he started smashing the fire, I think he's getting underneath his skin the fact that he can't beat those two teams.
12: Well, he's not the first coach that happens to. There's a few phones that have gone in the past, that's for sure, but... Oh, look, every game's on itself. They had that game 39 points up last week. The Cats against Brisbane, they went down 48 points to 11 in the first quarter. That extremely poor start, but you go back to early in the year and I don't think there was a phone broken up at the Gabba, Peter, either when Geelong played Brisbane. So, look, their best footy, as they've shown, is good enough. Just on a consistent basis, they just haven't been good enough at the right times.
11: Thanks for your call, Peter. You can join Peter on the Nick Theodosia open line. The AFLPA report is in. Everyone filled it out. They got their grey leads out, Laura, and they scribbled in the little boxes as well. One of the big things that caught your attention was increasing MRO fines failed to change on-field behaviour. Can you please discuss?
13: Yeah, it piqued my interest a little bit, especially since, like I said before at the start of the show, Essendon's been fined $20,000 by the AFL because they've got five charges of careless contact with an umpire against them. So this report, the AFLPA does a widespread survey of all players, releases it every year. They've done it for 5 years in a row. And based on the MRO, which we know has caused great confusion amongst players, the charges, this report says, that generate the most concern are rough conduct and careless contact with an umpire. Careless contact with an umpire has gone up 61% year on year in terms of the charges, and a 350% increase over 2 years. So that's mainly fines. Most of the time that results in fines. Fines have gone up 217% across the board over 2 years, 22% year on year, but nothing's going down. So basically what that means is there's no change in on-field behaviour, but the fines have increased to the level that they have. So they're not working as a deterrent for the issues that the AFL wants to target. Player feedback says that for many low-level offences, so fine offences, a free kick would be a more effective deterrent than a fine. And I was curious in both of your thoughts on this, if there's a pivot to an on-field penalty rather than a fine, because it appears that the fines aren't working as a way to change player behaviour for the low-level offences.
11: Yeah, I think a club sanction fine, which they've done. So if for people who are unaware, is once you accumulate enough of these offences, the club is fined. So this is what's happened in Essendon case and other clubs as well. So if Joel runs into the umpire and then Laura runs into the umpire next week and then I'm finally the one, the straw that breaks the camel's back, our club gets fined. But I don't think you two would really care, would you? Because it's a club fine. It's not coming off your pay docket. Like I know the footy boss, and we'll ask Andrew Mackie shortly about it. You know, them going down and saying, hey, I'm going to start docking your pay. Well, that might have a bit of an impact, but a free kick in the game will get everyone's attention.
12: Yeah, I mean, I agree with that a little bit too, Jim. But there's certain sides that this is going to attract more to, though, too. The sides that bring a lot of numbers up the stoppages, it gives little space for the umpire to go back. Look, there probably needs to be something else done within the AFL where the umpire throws it out rather than throws it up on top of his head, because the margin for error, and I had Max Gawn speak to us about ruck work last week, and it just pricked my ears, but 70% of the time the ball's going back towards the umpire. Like, there's a chance that there's going to be a lot more numbers set up on that piece of the pie. Like, they probably got to expect that at times they're going to get in the road.
11: So, and I know my time going in the Wayback Machine when I played all those years ago, the best space was where the umpire leaves. Because when everyone sets up, when you have a look at a stoppage, everyone sort of sets up, oh, okay, the umpire's there, I'm in that position, I'm in that position. So the space that actually opens up is where the umpire. And so sometimes when you're sprinting over, say, there's been a ball up on the halfback flank and, you know, there's been a lot of play and you run 50 metres. I know working with Brad Ottens like yourself and even Stephen King back in the day, if you didn't know where you were going, you're almost at a quarter time or three quarter time, just hit it to where the umpire is.
12: Yep.
11: So you didn't actually have to communicate. So that was actually the direct point. So that will still go on. But if you start to pay free kicks, you go, well, hang on, I might have to be a little bit careful here. The game's close. It's on their half forward line. If I collide with the umpire or trip him up, we could be handing the footy over.
12: Yeah, I'm interested on when these surveys were done too, yes. Laura, because...
13: Yeah, so this is 2025. This doesn't take in this year and the changes that have come into place this year with those extra sanctions. And there's another six clubs that are on the verge of being fined by the AFL as well. Brisbane, Collingwood, Fremantle, North Melbourne, Sydney and the Dogs. So they've all had four players cited.
12: Yep.
13: And if you get five, you cop the 20K like Essendon has. So yeah, it'll be interesting to see if there's a shift next year because, you know, they've been stricter on it this year. But just with fines generally, they're saying 95% of AFL players over the past two seasons, they just accept the early plea, they pay the fine, and that's the last that they sort of think about it. So they're not even really going, that $1,500 makes a difference, you know?
12: No, it makes a difference. No, you only need to go through the corridors on the throughout the clubs that it makes a difference. And why ask when the surveys were done? Because this year being 2026, the fines at halfway through the year were down by 50% on what it was the previous year. It was like a world record. I mean, the Malay last week, the week before, that didn't help where there's 47 grand coming out at one stage.
11: Yeah. Also, clubs take the early plea on fines, Laura, because they're very mindful to pick and choose how much they test the AFL's patience. And that is, that's the tribunal. So a lot of clubs actually try and play, hang on, if we're up there every week, we just get on there. Yeah, you know, they're and so there's no point arguing the toss over a lot of the fines and go, look, we'll just take that. Just take it. We don't agree with it, but we'll just take it and we'll save up all our ammunition when we've got a big one where there's weeks on the line.
12: Yeah, so the fine system, it's a written document that a lawyer has to write to the AFL and then it's sort of like looked through and been very unsuccessful on a number of occasions.
11: Building up, Geelong versus St Kilda. This is going to be a cracking game. There's so many changes for the Cats. Only one change for the Saints. Angus Hastie is out.
12: He's been playing well too. I was a bit surprised.
11: You're a Hastie fan?
12: I actually am. Yeah, I really like what he's been doing.
11: Well, take your Hastie badge off and put a Hunter Clark badge on because he has come in for the Saints. They are a big show tonight. But before we go to a break, David's given us a call. Good evening, David.
1: Look, I do a little bit of field umpiring. I think key is the field umpires must throw the ball up a lot higher. And then they've got more time to get out of the way.
12: That's a good point.
1: Also, the ball should not be coming back towards the umpire. They have to step back, throw it as high as they can and move out the way. It would help them enormously.
12: Yep. I reckon that's a really good point.
11: Throw a layup.
12: Yeah, well, I was never quite good at that too, Jim, but that makes point. I think even throwing it out away from your body a little bit too wouldn't hurt at all.
13: I think I heard an interesting conversation that AFL umpires are the only umpire that need to demonstrate some sort of skill while they're umpiring, and that's what makes them unique. Like most other refs or umpires, apart from running, don't have to execute any kind of skill.
11: Yeah. Look, the throw-up, we should be able to get right.
13: I mean, you should be able to get it right, but...
11: Yeah. That's fair enough. Give us a call on the Nick Theodosi open line, 133-693. 3AW Football is proudly brought to you by Macca's. Don't Macca's walk, Macca's run to new Quarter Pounder barbecue bacon.
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6: Hello, Dan from Transport Victoria. Outbound on the Monash Freeway should improve now from Forster Road down towards Wellington Road where a collision has cleared. Lanes have been reopened. M80 Ring Road, Greensboro bound. The left lane's closed just after the Tullamarine Freeway. Broken down truck stop there in the emergency lane. In Sunshine, cleared. A collision from the intersection of Hampshire Road and Wright Street, so delays through the area should start to ease. But in Mentone, intersection of Balcombe Road and Charman Road, it remains closed from all directions following a serious collision. Avoid the area taking Beach Road or Warrigal Road.
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11: Welcome back to Sports Today. We're building up Geelong versus St Kilda. It's going to be a tasty battle. Well, let's get back to the Nick Theodosi open line, 133-693. And Jerry's up next. Good evening, Jerry.
27: Yeah, good evening, guys. Look, I personally don't like the stand rule, but if they do want to keep it, they should make the player kick over the man, not have this run-around business and kick it to anywhere around the ground. You should kick it directly over the man who's standing on the mark. That's what I think.
11: Thanks for the call, Jerry. Joel, will there be any adjustments to the stand rule?
12: Well, not that I heard of.
11: They made the adjustment this year to stop, you know, you picking and choosing, going back five or, you know, clear the area. It's now, if you're there, you've got to stand. But we've got some teething problems with it at the moment for some.
12: For some. I think that the stand rule is actually helping ball movement across the competition. For sides that haven't been able to move it out of their back 50 for a whole quarter, now are able to at least get it a fair way down the field. Managing that properly.
11: There mightn't be a solution. Just the one that I'm going, oh, can we fix it? And it, like I said, we mightn't be able to solve the problem is when there's three or four around and it's been a really quick play, that the umpire choosing which one to stand, I think that's where players go, oh, hang on, I'm the one who's running away. He was supposed to stand. So, again, there mightn't be a solution to it, and it's a difficult one, but I think we saw one in the North Melbourne game where it was Combin and McKercher, but there was one at the Adelaide Oval where there was four Adelaide players after a quick kick, it was only 20 metres away. The defenders ran away because that's their natural thing to go back and defend.
12: Yep.
11: A ruckman is a ruckman, and so we just kind of ignore him. He ran past, and the midfielder didn't realise, well, hang on, you're talking to me to stand or him to stand? And that's the one where how can we fix that little...
12: Yeah, so these are teething problems, really. I think we talk about the North Melbourne one. I think it was Comden and McKercher.
11: McKercher, yeah.
12: Yeah, Comden was the one that followed his man up.
11: He did.
12: Like, literally, he should have been aware enough. And this is the teething problem that I talk about. You teach it over a period of time. whether you've done it well enough throughout the preseason and a club situation, then I think clubs are well in front of other clubs because they've done it a lot better throughout training during the week. But some clubs, it's not their priority at the moment. Yeah. You talk about fundamentals and skills for some clubs. That's where they've got to focus on, not so much on some of the other stuff.
11: Thanks for the call, Jerry. Cameron's up next. Good evening, Cameron.
0: Hello, Jimmy and Joel. Hope you guys are keeping well.
11: We are, Cameron.
0: I've got a question about wild card round.
12: Yep.
11: Yep.
0: Wait, I understand first versus sixth get a week off. Wild card round, yes. Seven versus 10th, eight versus 9th, and the winner of those two games goes in to make the 7 and 8. The winner of the each game says the highest score goes to 7th and the next one becomes 8th. What if the two results are both the same? Say Collingwood is finished on 10, they win, beat Geelong by 10 points, St Kilda beats Western Dogs by 10 points. Who, from that point, makes a 7th and 8th up? Is it a better percentage end of the year or what?
13: Jimmy, are you good with numbers?
11: It's highly unlikely, but the way I understood it is the winner of 7th and 10th plays first and the winner of 8th and 9th plays second. And I'm happy to be very wrong on that. I've just... Like everyone, I'm learning this for the first time.
12: Sorry, 7th and 10th.
11: Yeah, sorry.
12: Play 5th.
11: Sorry, my apologies.
12: And
11: so first.
12: 8th and 9th will play 6th.
11: That's what I meant, yeah. So it goes back to the old final 8 system. So 7th and 10th play 5th. There we go.
12: And at the moment, if we're talking wildcard, we still have 14 sides that are able to make that final. So we've really only got 4 sides. And Port Adelaide, you can nearly say 15 because their percentage is at 101 still.
11: Yep. Len's up next. Good evening, Len.
10: Evening, guys. The guy that rang out and said, you know, with the stand rule, you've got to kick it over the man on the mark. No way. No way, mate. If you want to break away right or left, it's up to the guy on the mark to try and get you or one of his teammates, and that's it. It's play on.
12: Yeah, I agree more with you too with that. The game just moves so fast. There's a beauty that our game that you can play in 360, and those players that are able to do that are the ones that change the game. The changing patterns tonight are going to be really important in this game that we've got on.
11: Thanks for your calls. Keep them coming in on Nick T to OC Open Line, 133-693. Tonight's best caller win the Harvey Norman $100 gift card. 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The Geelong GM of footy, Andrew Mackey, will join us after the break on the boundary with our good buddy Jackie Reid.
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14: Hello, Dan from Transport Victoria. Outbound Monash Freeway's improving from Forster Road to Wellington Road where a collision is cleared, but then the left lane closed at Belgrave Hallam Road for what is our 6th crash on the Monash since 3 this afternoon. M80 Ring Road, Greensbrabant, our incident response locking the left lane at the Tullamarine Freeway. Broken down truck stop there. Mentone intersection of Balcombe Road and Charman Road closed in all directions for a collision, so avoid the area. You could try Beach Road or Warrigal Road instead. And Point Cook Road remains closed both ways over the Princes Freeway in Laverton till mid-September for upgrades.
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11: Geelong secured a GMHBA stadium, and we're very fortunate when clubs give up some of their key figures in their footy club, and no one more key at Geelong than Geelong GM Andrew Mackie, who's now on the boundary line with the good buddy Jackie Reid. Good evening, Jack.
22: Good evening, guys, and thanks so much for your time, Andrew. I thought we'd start with the boys upstairs were talking about the last time the Cats had this many changes, seven changes, no late changes tonight, and they were reflecting on their own experience up in Brisbane one time. Do you remember that one?
11: Yeah, I do.
23: Popped you quite, be honest.
29: I did. You guys obviously talking about it. Coming off of that Saints game at Marvel, which was an unbelievable game of footy, and I remember we had a lot of sore boys going up to Brisbane, and I was a bit sore off that game, and the morning of, my quad not so good. I reckon a couple of the boys up there might have been around me at the time. And given there was a few already out, I'm like, gee, can I get through this? And I thought, nah, my quads aren't big anyway.
11: You did a femur then.
29: Yeah, it would have been a crack femur. One week crack payment, but that's probably the last time there's been this amount of changes. Yeah, I don't know the actual numbers on it, but yeah, it's a significant amount for us. But we just thought that all things being considered this week, that's where it landed. So there's a good opportunity for a few of these guys.
22: Now, we saw no late changes tonight. Some of us thought maybe Jack Henry might be a late out because he had that nasty hit to the throat last week. How is he and what was the damage in the end?
29: Luckily enough, there wasn't any damage. He was cleared. But when you're in the throat region and there's lots of things that go into why we take someone to hospital, but there was enough in it to say, let's go and get it checked out. And you just don't ask questions in those situations. So thankful that he's okay. And obviously off a tight turnaround, he's been able to get himself right. And I suppose the only blessing out of going to hospital early, half time, I think it was, you know, his legs are pretty fresh. So, especially coming off that 5 days. So, yeah, good to have Jack out. Tanner, not so, he was probably a bit stiff in the neck region and just hasn't been able to sort of get going. Albeit he's doing really well. And like similar to Jack, he's missed any damage to the neck. But at the same time, the short break probably has just meant that he's a little bit stiff for tonight.
11: Mac, we'll touch a bit further on the personnel tonight and more on the season. But the coach, during one of his presses, said he had a nice little text exchange with Zach Merritt. Was this a group chat? Were you involved in the group chat, or is this something that Chris just said, look, I'm going to reach out to Zach and just see if he has any interest coming down to GMHBA Stadium?
29: Oh, you wouldn't know what he's getting up to on his text, but I don't think Scotty even talked too much about it in his presser. Jimmy, he got asked the question off the back of a Tom Morris report, and it's that time of year, isn't it? Everyone's getting asked about who you're linked with and everything else that's going on. List management, it's a pretty interesting space. Obviously, we've got a coach who has a twin brother that coached another player, and there's probably a relationship there somewhere along the lines, but from our end it hasn't been a talking point. To be honest, it's more about coming off a 5-day break and trying to get our game going at a pretty important time of the season. Obviously there's some plenty going on. We've obviously talked about earlier, we've made a few changes, short week. My focus personally has been on trying to get these guys in the right headspace to play well tonight.
11: Well, I'll try another angle. It still points to you being extremely proactive in this space, and there's some names that you're linked to last year. Are you going to circle back to a few of those and see, do they still have an interest of coming down to Geelong?
29: To your first point, you've got to be proactive. Well, yeah, we are, but I would think that 17 other clubs are doing the same. And if you're not, you're sort of missing the boat on lots of things. And that being player personnel, that being coaching personnel, that being high performance staff, lots goes into that and how you set your footy club up into the future, not just the now. So, yeah, we like to think we're having conversations that will hold our football club in good stead going forward. And I'll get the interest out of the individual names. And our intention is to be better all the time. So what does that look like? From here, you probably sharpen up on what personnel, through from what position you're trying to address, how do you do it, what are you going to do with the draft? Obviously, last uncompromised draft before Tasmania comes in. All these things need to be considered. And what we're trying to achieve is, let's have lots of things on the table to have a talk about that we might want to execute later on.
0: Andrew, Laura Spurway here. I'll try one more. How closely will you be watching Darcy Wilson tonight?
29: From a point of view about how do we contain him tonight, very closely. But my job is to sort of general manage in those moments and let the coaches do their thing. Obviously, Darcy's been a great player, continues to really develop, and he's always had such a great running ability. I remember watching him some underage games, and you could see that the way he was covering the ground, and he's now doing that at AFL level and finding the footy. So they've got a few in that category, Laura. So from that point of view, we're on high watch with him and Naz and a couple others about how they move the footy. But it's got to be a system-based thing, and hopefully tonight we can really sharpen that up.
12: Laura, your angle missed Rowan Marshall too. So yes. We'll leave that though, Mac. We'll move on because you found one in Mitch Edwards. That sure is the case. But, mate, my interest is more around how you're going with those coaches that are of interest that have obviously going to go through a interview pattern at other football clubs. So we talk of James Riley, Nathan Buckley and James Kelly. How is it managing the football club at the moment? Because I'm sure it's very busy when you're thinking about just getting a side on the park.
29: Yeah, you're right, mate. And that sort of spoke to my answer around Jimmy's question. There's just so much to consider. So right now we're really supportive, if we're talking specifically about those assistant coaches, really supportive of them and their coaching journey. We obviously love the job they're doing for us. Individually, they're doing a great job. But at the same time, we want to make sure that all our individuals and we're part of who they want to be going forward, and we've got a role to play in that. How do we keep developing people generally? Scotty had some time off that was talked about, that we always promote over the off-season, that meant these guys could really step up and almost fulfil that head coach role at times, and on building out programs, and what does training look like, what does training loads, how do you communicate with players, with high-performance staff, how do you build it all out? So we'd like to think that we're given those opportunities. And we'll just be there, especially Chris, given his experience, be there as someone to talk to around if they do want counsel on how to present or how to talk about philosophies or challenge certain thinking about how they're going to think, because these guys all would need to have their own position on things. So, yeah, we're here. It's a good question. It's one that we continue to have with our people, and I see it as a really good thing. So even if they don't get those jobs, I think they're just better assistant coaches with us for having gone through it.
12: Good point. For the first time in a long time, Mac, this Cats side has gone through a period where they've lost 5 out of 6 games, and it's been noisy for the first time in a long time, but the confidence in the group, how is that? Because it does look down, it does look a little bit flat from where it has been.
29: Yeah, obviously you want to be winning every game you play. That hasn't been the case. I remember a couple of years ago we sort of had similar sort of string of losses in the middle of 2024 from memory. But yeah, couldn't speak highly enough of the individuals here that when we get in on a Monday, we're really clear on what we want. Chris does such a good job in those team meetings, setting the tone. We've got senior players who have been there and understand that it's not the end of the world, and you know, the last thing we want to do is play uptight and not express ourselves down the field. So that's the aim. We feel like we've actually been playing really well for patches. We probably could have been 10 goals up against the Giants last week. And then it's just been, unfortunately, a bit patchy on the other end. So we've managed to leak a few goals and let teams in at crucial times, which we'd love to sharpen up, and that's going to be a bit of the focus. But for the most part, we want to really play our brand and get after it and run and transition and see what we can do.
0: Mac, the job for Shannon Neal tonight, no Jeremy Cameron, obviously, and just looking at some of your stats from last week, scoring from only 30% of inside 50s last round. Obviously, you had Jezza on the park. You won't this week. What's the support, if you're going to put it around, Shannon Neal? What does that look like, and how is he feeling about the game tonight?
29: Oh, he's up and about. Yeah, he's a real, really talented player. Super confident in how he's tracking. He's doing a great job. Great person. And he's a physical beast. You talk to the guys next to you up there, they'd tell you his quads are massive. And really imposing. And I think for him tonight, just really contest well, run. One of his really great strengths is he can get up the ground and turn him around and get back. So we're pretty keen on him to do that. He'll have Jay Polkinghorne up there tonight. And Shannon, to his credit, has become a real leader within the forward line. Obviously, Jeremy last week was playing in the back line, which probably helped us get some of those inside 50s. He was seeing him pretty well, Jez, early in the game. So Shannon will be okay. We've made some changes with Grine and Closey, young Ollie Wiltshire. We're going to keep developing him. So we've got plenty of running around to support those guys. So it's a bit of a different look, head of the footy, and Paddy's obviously doing his thing. We'd love another game like he had 2 weeks ago, albeit with a bit more support.
2: Mac, you mentioned Jay Polkinghorne, the debutant. When you look at the VFL, and it's almost retro round sort of stuff. When he kicks goals, he has lots of shots at goal, like 4 goals 6 and 5 goals 6. So definitely no his way around the forward line. For people listening, what do we expect from the debutant?
29: Yeah, strong hands, and you're right, Jimmy. He's a bit of an old school footballer. Just understands the forward craft, where to position himself in a contested situation. That's probably his real go-to. If he misses a couple through getting his hands on it, well, so be it. We'll take that. The good thing about set shots, and often Jay gets a lot of them as you were talking to, you can set up the defence behind it. So even if that's the case, if for whatever reason they don't go through, we're better off for it. And he's just deserved his chance. He's performed. He's obviously... He missed a few weeks with a foot injury at the start of the year after he played in a practice game against Hawthorne and performed really well. So we're really excited about him and, that next wave of players that we've been able to expose.
2: Mac, we appreciate your time and we tried many different ways and you just played them through the covers beautifully.
29: I apologise. I'd love to give more.
2: No, that's all good. Thank you very much. Go well tonight.
7: Good luck, mate.
2: Geelong GM of footy there, Andrew Mackey on the boundary line down there with the good buddy Jackie Reid. Let's get back to the Nick Theatre AC Open line, 133-693. Joe's been waiting patiently. Appreciate it, Joe.
8: No worries. Thanks, everyone. And Jimmy, hopefully we'll get you and Marco back on pretty soon as well. Miss you in the mornings. With regard to the stand rule, like most people, I absolutely hate it, and like most people, the AFL ignore us. But I had an idea last year, and I know a couple of people really thought it was good, which was if a player is opting to have a shot, or it's inside 50, is the player on the mark can move. Now, what that does is it takes away the wasting time. The player with the footy can still waste time, but they are under more pressure if they are wasting time deliberately to have a shot. So if they want to then take off 45 or pass the ball around, at least the defending team has a chance to defend it, because it makes no sense that you can just waste time with no ability to defend that or move laterally or move up and down or even put pressure on the goal kicker. Like, I think that's an adjustment that would need to be made if they're dead set on keeping the rule.
2: No, it's a different point of view, Joel. So if the mark is inside forward 50, at least give them the chance to jump up and down and move around and try and block something. What are your thoughts on that? Instead of players taking advantage of, I'm going the shot, and then they drain the 30 seconds and go again.
12: I mean, let's break the game down a little bit, but there's maybe on average 15 marks each in the forward 50 for each side.
2: Yeah, you're going well if you have 15,
12: so you're going really well. So we're talking about such a small part of the game. I just don't think that you need to try and change it and make it more confusing for the umpires. I think that that's more challenging.
2: 133-693 is our phone line, and 0477-693-693 is our text number. And Laura, you have a text, and
0: yeah,
2: it's not
0: we got
2: Chris
0: a
2: trying
0: text.
2: To recruit you to the Cats.
0: Yes. Not yet, but you can keep trying if you want. Tony has texted, umps should go back to a few decades ago and call out a player's number. Do you like, do you dislike, would that make a difference?
2: Number 14, you're free.
12: Well, they probably do think that at times. The roving of these players now, and I give it to the umpires, they do a hell of a good job, because now the list sizes are at 45, 46, Jim. There's anywhere up to 38, 39 players playing for some of those sides that are down the bottom of the... It's challenging.
2: West Coast are up to jump at like number 58 now. They've had that many players play.

0: move them across, and then you try and ping a free. At least I'm not making excuses for the umpires, but at least gives us a bit of perspective because we always get the easiest.
1: We get the broadcast angles.
2: There is umpires that run around with the camera on.
0: So I'll say just put it on the AFL website.
2: You want it to go to broadcast?
0: No, just put it up on the AFL website and take you a bit of insight. So then at least you go, hang on. Have a go at calling the game. It could be a bit of fun too.
2: It's tough.
0: Could be a bit of fun. Let's get to Craig before we get to a break. Good evening, Craig.
3: Good evening, team. Just got to make a little comment before. So what I want to say, your interview just before was fantastic. The passion on the kids in the background, squawking for the ball like it was, there was no tomorrow. Just love that. Really good. It was really good spontaneity. So I just want to make mention of the umpires. I think what we're trying to do is make this game, this non-perfect game, too perfect. The umpires don't have to bounce the ball anymore and it's becoming quite clinical. So the ball's not round. If the ball's not round, it's not going to be a perfect game. Throw the ball. I love that call earlier. Throw the ball up as high as you can, umpire, and give yourself plenty of time to get out the back and move on. Let's not try and make it too perfect.
0: Just piff it up and get out of the way so we can look out after you and we'll have some good contests. And I agree with you, Craig. That is the beauty of our game. It's not perfect. Keep your calls coming in on the Nick Theatre AC Open line, 133-693. Always buying prestige cars. You're looking for a late model SUV or a European car. Everybody should own a prestige car at least once in a lifetime. Time to head to the man with the best chinos in the business, and that's Jordan Tunbridge in the newsroom.
4: Good evening. An accused wannabe teen terrorist who allegedly plotted to blow up Melbourne has been freed on bail, but the Commonwealth will appeal to keep the now 18-year-old behind bars. 11 businesses have been targeted by vandals along the main shopping strip in Sorrento. Offenders threw bricks through windows along Ocean Beach Road around 3 a.m. Teachers have held a protest outside Education Minister Ben Carroll's office in Nidri, ramping up pressure to end their pay dispute. The teachers plan to strike next Thursday. Federal police have released new images as they search for alleged victims of a former Sydney childcare worker accused of abuse. The 35-year-old man is facing 329 child abuse offences allegedly committed between 2009 and last year. There are now 15 confirmed cases of the H5 strain of bird flu in Australia. The latest confirmed case is on the New South Wales mid-north coast. Senior Liberals are denying the party needs gender quotas despite dwindling female support. The Prime Minister says Australia's copyright laws will be examined as part of the government's AI changes. And Telstra executives will tomorrow appear before a parliamentary inquiry investigating the recent network outage. More news at halftime.
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6: Hello, Dan from Transport Victoria. Outbound Monash Freeway, the left lane's closed to Belgrave Hallam Road for yet another collision. Two lanes are getting through. M80 Ring Road, Greensbrabound, the left lane's closed at Tullamarine Freeway for a broken down truck. There's a breakdown outbound on the Eastern Freeway at Middleborough Road. That's in the left-hand lane. In Mentone, intersection of Balcombe and Charman Roads closed from all directions after a nasty collision. Try Beach Road, Warrigal Road, and in Doncaster, a collision on Doncaster Road eastbound after Blackburn Road, blocking lanes at Highfield Road.
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1: Thank you, Craig. And like a player taking on their former side, this is one fixture that was circled the moment that the draw for season 2026 came out here at 3AW. There's a couple of Cats legends in the box and maybe one commentator who has the same loyalties. And then there's Bruce Eva. So it's Geelong versus St Kilda. All with thanks to Macca's, Stone Macca's Walk, Macca's Run to the new Quarter Pounder Barbecue Bacon. And as it's turned out, this is a critical fixture with both teams just teetering on the edge of the top 10. Geelong, of course, losing 5 of the last 6 and just one game and percentage clear of St Kilda. Geelong in 9th and the Saints in 10th. There is a lot to play for because St Kilda have looked pretty good of late, but they haven't really got too many genuine scalps, but tonight would be the opportunity to claim one. So we are ready for the action on the field and the action in the box. And before Bruce Eva joins us, who is limbering up, of course, Laura Spurway, who you've already heard through the first hour, is still with us, along with Joel Selwood and Jimmy Bartel. My turn to say good evening to you, as I am to the listeners. Joel and Jimmy, how are we?
2: We are good. We are good, Hutto. We're a little bit nervous with the Cats at the moment. I tell you what, they are... have been a real rollercoaster of a side this last period, but a challenge to get on the board, and the Saints going really well at the moment.
1: How old were you in 1999 when St Kilda last beat Geelong?
2: Yeah, I would have been 11.
1: Yes, it's a little while ago, Jimmy, isn't it? I actually watched that back today, just the little clips that was that was on the AFL.
3: Of course you did.
1: There was a whole lot of players for St Kilda who I'd completely forgotten existed. Beaver, of course, will remember them all very well, but it was an entertaining highlights match. They came from behind to win. And Tim Watson, who I heard you talking about earlier, coaching that day, I think they were close to being premiership favourites a week or two after that, Bruce.
3: They were. Fair side. They had the Saints, and of course, you know, anybody with Robert Harvey in that side and Nathan Burke and the names you just rattle off is a chance to win anywhere, anytime. But it hasn't been a happy hunting ground, but it's a good time for them to come down, and as good an opportunity for them as ever to beat the Saints. And you go through, it's not only individuals playing good footy, they're playing good footy as a collective. A lot of the numbers, you know, in the last 3 weeks are pointing to lots of green lights for the Saints and lots of red lights and warning signs for the Cats.
4: Hutto, Beaver is unpacking his gear with a bit of confidence. Yes. Beaver's got a string in his step.
2: Can you see? He's got the scarf on here. Yeah. We've got to go live.
4: Yeah. How are you going to go, Hutto?
3: New kid.
1: A lot of it depends on how the Geelong team goes with 7 changes. There is a lot of unknown about the Cats. Laura, we'll get you to go through the highlights of our team news for Shan Panel Service in just a moment, but as a carryover from the previous hour, Simon, with your discussion around the umpires, has joined us on the Nick Theodosi open line. Evening to you, Simon. Thanks for joining us.
5: Evening, hello. Thanks, guys, for taking my call. Just hypothetically, boys and girls, last week or so, it's been a lot of flack fired at the umpies. What would happen if they went on strike? Can they do that? Ooh. You know?
1: Well, Beaver would know this better than me. Whether the they were certainly threatened. Whether the umpires had ever gone on strike? Was there a strike? I reckon there was, wasn't it? The under 19 umpires. Might have to introduce Bruce early into this. There's certainly been threats in more modern times. So, welcome, Bruce.
6: Good evening, everyone. 10 minutes early. What was the question?
1: umpire strike.
6: Yes, 1981. 1981 was the umpire strike, and the great Harry Beitzel's son, Brad Beitzel, was one of the umpires. That it was a historic weekend as well, because I reckon they played a Sunday game at the MCG that weekend, South Melbourne and Carlton. But it was about round 18 or 19 of 81, and they were only off for the week. The umpires and all the fill-ins were from local leagues and that, and then...
1: And the umpire was much better, apparently, that weekend.
6: I was away on school camp that weekend, actually. St Kilda played Richmond at Moorabbin, lost by a goal.
2: Beaver.
4: Hello, Rayman.
6: Free kick after the siren. apparently it wasn't there, but anyway.
1: Why did I let him get on earlier?
2: He's on fire.
1: On a night like tonight.
6: I'm jumping off again.
2: There he goes.
1: In this day and age, Joel, what would be the chances, or what is that? Would there be a genuine threat from the umpires?
2: Well, they have a union, so we understand that. I mean, I think they can challenge in other ways, and I think that's the more mature way to go about it anyway. But they have come under pressure at different stages. I think that as a collective, we want to try and help them as much as possible too. I mean, we had Matt Stebbick that made a blue that he doesn't usually make, and it's highlighted. But we've got more shows than what we ever have. They're highlighted, these mistakes, more than anything we've ever seen before.
1: Peter's all set. Thank you, Simon, for calling the Nick Third OC Open Line. Always buying prestige cars. He's looking for late model SUVs and European cars. Everybody, of course, should own a prestige car at least once in a lifetime. And our Harvey Norman caller of the day, by the way, $100 gift card. Hot deals on Hisense now at Harvey Norman. Upsize to a Hisense TV or upgrade with the new Hisense fridge. More in store at Harvey Norman now. Thank you, Simon. Peter has also joined us with a quick thought on the umpires. Hi, Pete.
7: Yeah, good evening, guys, and thanks for taking the call. Just a muse, around in umpires. I was thinking earlier that everyone has a lot of thoughts about umpires and a lot of commentary and makes a lot of assumptions about what the umpires are thinking and doing. I was just thinking, wouldn't it be great to get commentary directly from the umpires, as you do from coaches after a game, and get their truth, what they think about what the AFL says about them and everybody else does. I would just love to hear it opinion. I know I'm honestly wondering as well how desperate they are to have a voice.
4: Joel's face. Go on, Joel.
2: Less is more, I think, to be honest. But I think they want it that way. They don't want to be the stars of the show either. They want the game to run.
1: With a couple of exceptions.
2: Well, yeah. But to be honest, when we hear Ray talk days...
1: You've jumped to conclusion there.
2: I mean, he's exceptional.
1: He is.
2: I mean, the way he explains the game.
1: There is definitely something in it, the communication...
2: Definitely.
1: And the humanity as well. I think they're the two things. The communication about the laws and what they're seeing and how they're judging, but then it's the humanity about that. Just another person that loves their footy. They're professionals. Yep. They're trying to do the best they can so that we get an understanding of what they're going through. So I do think, Peter, that I don't think a press conference after every game works. To be honest, I don't think enough people would care, and there's not enough value about saying at the 12-minute mark of the third quarter, you played it in the back, whatever. I'm not sure the value in that, but I do think that better communication and more communication from the umpires as a whole would be worthwhile. As to how that happens,
2: yep.
1: I think you could workshop that.
2: You could find a way to do that. Yeah, and no, I don't disagree with that too. And no, I think that could be beneficial for the umpires, no doubt.
1: Yeah. All right, team news. Laura, for Sheen Panel Service, questionable insurance companies lead to questionable repairs. Come to Sheen Panel Service for the right advice. Give them a call on 1300-REPAIR. Questionable commentators coming up a bit later. Laura.
4: No late changes for tonight. As we've already mentioned, tomorrow is the SCG for the Swans and the Crows. So the Swans, they've named Braden Campbell. Logan McDonald comes in after a quad issue. Bison Roses, the Crows have named coming. But Tex Walker's been managed. Rory Laird is out with an ankle. Port, geez, they're looking a little bit underdone for their clash against Frio. Frio's got Hayden Young back. They're managing Shea Bolton, a bit of a hand issue. Mason Cox has kept his spot over Sean Darcy, so that's a point of contention over there. But for Port, they've had to bring in Zerk, Thatcher, Moraes, Marshall, Zatto and O'Brien because Lukosius is injured, Horde Francis is suspended, Georgiades injured, Butters injured and Weir's been dropped. So not a great time for Port to have those injuries given they have been tracking better. On the percentage, as we've been talking about, Melbourne playing North, they get Bailey Fritsch back. Collingwood and Carlton, the big one, on Saturday night, Isaac Quaynor comes in, Harvey Harrison and Charlie West as well. Jeremy Howe is out, hip and groin soreness. Lockie Schultz also injured. Buller's been dropped. And Carlton have named Akers, Reedy and Lord and dropped Hollands, Riley and Ison. Richmond, you'll be happy, Richmond fans. Sam Lawler has been named. First time since round 7 he's had that calf issue. Hawthorn fans probably even happier. Nick Watson, Josh Battle, Josh Weddle all named. But Will Day's out with a cork calf and Carl Amon is injured as well. A lot of changes for the Suns and the Dogs, their game up in People First Stadium. Tim English is probably the big in for the Dogs. And Essendon, another debutante for them. Jackson Artemis gets a look in, the number one pick in the mid-season rookie draft. And the Giants get Lockie Whitfield back. So plenty of movement.
1: And Bailey Dale out injured.
4: Didn't want to mention that. Yes, no Bailey Dale for the Dogs.
1: 136 consecutive games he's played.
4: Not happy about that one.
1: Currently, equal fourth with consecutive games. So Willem Drew has that to his own now. He's going to skip with the team on the weekend. Anything that grabs your interest out of those changes, Joel or Jimmy?
3: I'm just fascinated with the management of Hayden Young. Look, Fremantle, this will be the difficult thing for him, and it's a good difficult to have for the Dockers. They're so far in front, of course, on first and even second spot as well. So top two locked in. It's how they manage their key players, you know, what sort of workloads they put into them. But just personally, I wouldn't be putting Hayden Young on any planes until hopefully it's grand final day. He is such a point of difference for them.
1: So to that extreme?
3: Yeah, because we clearly know his talent, and he, as I mentioned, he's a point of difference from the other players they got, particularly through the midfield. We've seen him go forward and be dynamic. We know how good he is as a half back. But they've got enough games at home to get, you know, footy and fitness into him. They're just, you know, why wouldn't you just manage him super carefully? And the bonus, he'd be in finals. Like, you hate to see him do another injury that puts him out.
1: Do you agree, Joel, or do you think they kind of have to harden him? As the opposite view.
2: No, I think I'm of the softer version. It would be a...
1: I never thought I'd hear you say that, by the way. You can still harden him now with their programs they've got.
2: That would be a disaster if he's not there in this last month of the year when they actually need him, because he is the player that can turn a game quickly.
1: Mm. All right, it's that time each Thursday night where Laura gives us her tip.
4: They've been terrible, but I'll try.
1: So, yeah, a tip of death.
4: Yep, I am. I actually have been this season. I still find it hard to tip against the Cats in this one. I know...
1: You can go for some... Feel free to go for St Kilda.
4: I know Beaver's alone. Beaver needs a supporter. But in my mind, I'm still going Geelong in a tight one. But Beaver seems all right. Surrounded by Cats, you're okay, Beav. You'll be all right.
1: Laura, thank you. Look forward to hearing from you again shortly on 3AW Footy.
4: Thank you.
1: The unbiased Bulldog supporter Laura Spurway joining us there. Beaver's just ignoring everything
4: he's
1: that has been thrown his way. All right, we're going to take a break.
2: Everyone.
1: But before then, it's time to check in with Matty Campbell and our partners at Betr for the latest odds on tonight's match. Over to you, old mate Matty Campbell. How are you?
8: Yes, very well, thank you, Hutto. Good evening to you. Good evening to everyone. Interesting game with Geelong's form and their injury list. There was a bit of early money for St Kilda, but that has reversed today. All the money is for the Cats. They've gone from $1.52 into $1.42. St Kilda out to $2.85, and the line's gone from 11.5 to 15.5 points. Like Laura, I think it's going to be a close game, so I think you want to play in the 1-39 margin for a better return. Cats, $2.15. And $3.25 for St Kilda, or a 40-plus margin, $4.12. And the total points for the game is 176.5 for $1.90. St Kilda have been around that the last 4 weeks. A couple of pointers if you're having a same-game multi. Sean Manners coming off a big game last week, 33 disposals and 4 goals. When he does that, he usually backs it up. You can get $2.45 for him to kick 2 goals tonight. And everyone's talking about Wanganeen Millera, but Bradley Hill is averaging 39 over the last 3 weeks. He's $2 to get 30 disposals, or $4.25 for 35.
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0: out to Neal, who can take the mark. Can he run away from Harris Andrews? No, he kicks it to Cameron. This time he needs something to roll his way. The footy might go through anyway.
1: Torpo loads up from 60. He is absolutely having that for the goal of the day, thanks to Star 21. He's mopped by his teammates.
2: Through 6PR in Perth, 5AA in Adelaide, and across the country on the 3AW app. Welcome to 3AW's coverage of this round 19 clash between Geelong and St Kilda from Cadinia Park in Geelong. Bringing you this evening's action, in special comments, the 2007 Brownlow medalist and 2011 Norm Smith medalist Jimmy Bartell, alongside four-time premiership legend Joel Selwood. On the boundary, it's award-winning reporter Jackie Reed. And in commentary, it's a very good evening to Bruce Eva, alongside Anthony Hudson.
0: And a very good evening to you, Craig Willison, to everyone if you're joining us for the first time on 3AW Footy. And once again on a Thursday night, the focus of the AFL world is here at GMHBA Stadium in Geelong. And 3AW Thursday Night Football brought to you by Maccas. Don't Maccas wait, Maccas run into the new quarter pounder barbecue bacon. And we get ready for Geelong and St Kilda. So much on the line as ninth plays 10th. The Cats with a debutant amongst their seven changes. The Saints, well, they've been rolling in nicely. Come off a win where they were six goals up against Port Adelaide last week and then got over the line by a couple of goals. It's fair to say one man is excited about the prospect of his team beating our team,
3: if there ever a chance,
0: for the first time since 1999 down here. It's theirs to lose tonight. It good is. Evening to you, Bruce Eva.
1: Good evening, Hutto. Good evening, Joel. Beba. Good evening, Jimmy.
3: Bruce Lee.
1: Welcome everyone to Cats Radio, minus one. I first was brought here by my dear departed dad in 1983, and the Saints actually won that day. And I've seen them win here four times in 43 years.
0: And then that fills you with confidence?
1: No, I wouldn't say confidence, but if they're ever going to win at this ground, I won't call it a stadium, at this ground, then tonight hopefully is going to be the night.
3: Why won't you call it a stadium?
0: Hello?
3: Why won't you call it a stadium?
1: It's a ground. It's a football ground.
3: Okay.
0: That's the ground out there, and that's right.
1: Yeah.
0: Sort of the bit around of this stadium. But anyway, we
4: move on.
0: Do you need
4: these stands to be a bit taller or something?
3: Yeah, show some respect to the goals.
1: We are coming up to a state election, so I guess
3: good time.
1: That might be a chance.
0: That scoreboard's a bit old at that.
3: I think they need another three of them.
0: Let's head down to the boundary and get the ground.
1: The ground
0: conditions, not the stadium conditions, for Barry Plant with Jackie Reed. Evening to you, Jack. Get the home ground advantage, sorry, by the way, from Barry Plant Real Estate. 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
5: Good evening to you all. We had a top of 15 degrees today. Right now it's around 12, pretty mild at ground level. Cloudy, a bit overcast, and no breeze at all to speak of. Perfect conditions for footy tonight. We're expecting around 25 or 26,000 in this stadium, Beaver. No late changes for either side for the Cats. Mark O'Connor, Brian Myers, Brad Close, Jay Polkinghorne, Mitch Edwards, Jai Clark, and James Warple come into the team. Jake Collajasny, Jack Martin, Mark Blitzarves, they're all managed. Tanner Bruin and Jeremy Cameron are out injured, while Mitch Nevitt and Jack Bowes have been omitted for the Saints. Just the one change. Hunter Clark comes in. Angus Hasty comes out.
0: All right. Thanks for that time for our bold predictions with thanks to Arrow Transport. Jimmy.
3: I think Myers and Close coming back to the side will remind all the Cats fans and the Cats footy coaching department why they were such a big part of the Cats' success. Premiership players, of course, are the linking players. So I'm going the missing links here with Myers and Close to combine for 35-3 between them.
4: Yeah, nice. That's where I was going to go too, Jim.
3: You can go there too?
4: I won't. I've got a bit of my eye on the guy next to me. I reckon a healthy temperature for an individual is about 36.1 and 37.2. I have Bruce's being above his body temperature being above that by this 5 minute stage of the first quarter.
3: He's already stripped down to the t-shirt.
4: But in saying that, I've just had a look at Jay Polkinghorne run out and take a couple of nice plunks. I like what I see. I hear what he's done in the VFL. I'm going to go for four goals on debut.
3: Yeah, I don't mind it, Joel. He's a good lump of a lad, isn't he? Yeah.
4: But I am worried about your temperature too. I will keep an eye on that.
1: Yeah, I thought you were going to go down the blood pressure path, job.
4: No, we won't do that.
3: It's extremely high.
1: Well, as we know, St Kilda hasn't won here in 27 years. They've lost their past 13 here, Hutto. How many is that?
6: That'll be one more than 12.
1: Okay. And their overall record here is they've won only here 13 times out of 64 attempts. So tonight the drought will be broken. St Kilda will win 13 points.
3: I like that, Bruce.
6: Yeah, that's
1: thank you, Jim.
6: That's a strong hand. Jack.
5: I was going to go with Sean Manor kicking a bag today, but he's not going all that well in this warm-up, so I've got the cold feet there. I'll go the other way for Beaver because I think he's won out upstairs. 5 goals to Jack Higgins tonight.
3: Oh, thanks.
1: Love you, Jack.
6: I'm going for 50 disposals for Naz tonight.
3: 50?
4: Nah, not down here.
1: 50.
3: He's a big chance.
4: I'll give you 40, Hutto.
6: In a big St Kilda win.
3: Speaking of getting closer,
6: St Kilda win.
3: Brad Hill's averaging 40 over the last 3 weeks.
4: Yeah.
1: Don't you love the reverse psychology Hutto's been doing for the last 6 or 7 minutes? It's going to be sickening all night.
6: From wharf to warehouse, stock to distribution, wherever you need to move, get moving with Arrow. 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Righto, boys, what are we going to see? What do we need to see for either team?
3: We need to see Geelong, a better structured effort in their defensive plans, which I think will help them attacking-wise. And by that, I mean, is not leaving their backs out to dry. Don't create that big, not on purpose, create that big gap between their back six and the midfield. So tonight, I think Geelong will be better structured. They'll put plenty of numbers between the contest and their back six and then use the ball a bit better going inside forward 50. And the Saints, more of the same. What's going unnoticed a little bit from the Saints, we're highlighting the big numbers and the form, but they've been one of the better sides of getting the ball inside to out. So we often talk about Brad Hill and then Wilson and, of course, Naz, but they're very good in the contest in the last month in particular, taking care of the contest but then keeping a hold of the footy and using the ball really well, cutting through the opposition.
4: Yeah, I agree with you, Jim, with the way that they have been able to find their way through oppositions. And they've done it with real speed to the Saints, which have been able to put big scores on the board. So they'll want to do that again. Rowan Marshall getting this ruck roll to himself, I think that he's really appreciated that. You would know more, Beaver. But for the Cats, well, it's about catching the confidence pill. And I'm not sure where it comes from, but where it usually does come from for the Cats is getting that spare back, using that number on the way through. And if they can do that, then, put them in good stead.
6: What do you think the absence of Cameron means? I mean, he's, in some ways, he's sort of been a distraction, really, for Geelong, I think, for the last 4 or 5 weeks.
3: Look, you're always a better side with Jeremy Cameron in the side, whether he roams up high or he can play deep out of the goal square. But the Cats will be hoping, well, does it make him more unpredictable?
6: Well, they're a bit smaller too now, aren't they? They're Henry out as well.
3: And Martin being out of the side.
6: Yeah.
3: So, and then you bring in Myers and Close, and Manor's form's been pretty good. We know Wilshire can show something. So hit the targets going up, but then pick the pace that they want to go at, Joel. So controlling the tempo, I reckon, is a big thing for Geelong. Like, they don't have to go quick all the time. We know down here at GMHBA Stadium that you can pick your tempo and your defence can get set up, and then you can be very difficult to score against on the rebound.
4: Yeah, and I've just found with the Cats, they've played too quick and they've gone too long and direct for this last period. So bringing in a Close and Myers, using them up on the way through will definitely help change that speed of the game up, for sure.
1: So we're ready to go. Round 19 will blast off here at GMHBA Stadium. Geelong and St Kilda. First quarter for BP. Umpires tonight, Rosebery, Hosking, Williamson and Roger. It is the 9-8 Cats against the 8-9 Saints. Anthony Hudson to take up the call on 3RW Footy. All thanks to Maccas.
6: Is tonight the night for the Saints down here in Geelong? Up it goes. Edwards beats Marshall. Hall came rattling in. Atkins was within the ball in dispute. Wood tries to break up that dispute, but he's tackled by Atkins. As there's nothing surprising about that. And he grinds to a halt, so we'll have another ball up in the middle. Edwards and Marshall. Might have been teammates, of course. Edwards might have got the opportunity. Stock it forward by Manor, but Garcia's on the job. Back to Hill under some pressure. Got it to Wilson. Clearing kick from defensive 50. Afterwards, Burns on the wing. Knocked over by the returning O'Connor. Picked up by Higgins. Long way from goal and caught by Clark. One of the 7 inclusions for the Cats. Jai Clark. Higgins looks a bit sore. He bolts forward. Kicks towards the goal square. Manor marks on his chest and kicks a goal. An unnecessary dribble, but it goes through, and the Cats have taken barely a minute to hit the scoreboard and make an early statement.
4: Well, a good start for the Cats in and around the ball. I thought that it was Tom Atkins that you said, that you mentioned before. He was right on top of that Saints player. It sets a tone for the others in this Cats side. And as we saw the ball get transitioned out of the St Kilda backline, it got open to the open side. Mark O'Connor right on his man. And then Jack Higgins gets a crumb, and Jai Clark will get great confidence out of laying the big tackle and then delivering it inside. And Sean Manor, he's been on the end. That's his sixth goal. Only four last week. Fifth goal in the last five quarters.
3: Yeah, and when he scores early, he tends to go big in the game. And I'm talking about, he's the type of guy who has mid-20s and 3 to 4 goals, has big, big games.
1: 33-4 against the Giants last week. Perfect start tonight for Sean Manor. Marshall and Edwards jump into each other.
3: Free kick.
4: Oshie Mullen found himself next to Nass. Going to be very close all night.
1: So Edwards free kick for too high on Rowan Marshall. Quick handball to Max Holmes. Kicks towards the right forward pocket. Neil got rid of Silvani, who's still got a fist to it. Brad Hill tracks it towards the boundary line. Dempsey tackles him. And the ball is out of bounds. 40 around from the Geelong goal. Who kicked to the City or Joel Selwood stand end in the first term. The Saints to the River Barwon end.
4: The other matchup I like the look of is Darcy Wilson and Max Holmes. The running power in that couple.
6: It certainly is. Hook back into play. Whack down towards Langadine Miller. Tackled immediately by Myers. They posed the question of whether he really stopped enough to keep that in or not.
3: He's got the Dangerfield matchup. And then down the other end, Mitch Owens going to Tom Stewart wherever he can.
6: Try again on the throw-in. Marshall got to the front. Edwards maybe got a fingertip over the top. Garcia. Socket forward by Manor, so no real significance. Wood slipped over, recovered his balance to Windhager, who gets the clearing kick. Caminiti looked full of intent in the air, couldn't take the mark. The crumbs eventually got to Atkins, and then the Saints mid-squirt to him and force another ball up. At half forward for Geelong, have the only goal through 3 minutes. On the White Club Mover.com.au clock.
1: Marshall taps it down to Hall, who was slipping as he tried to handball to Wanganine Miller. Mullen got a little handball to Atkins, to Close, to O'Sullivan, to Holmes, all by hand, to O'Connor back in the side. He lowers the eyes. He kicks out in favour of Scratcher Neal, who fumbled again, and then it trickled off his hands over the boundary line. No lasso. We'll have a throw in 60 around from the Geelong goal.
3: It did work because the kick missed, but I love the movement of Shannon Neal there. He doesn't have to be straight lines to kick. He can move across the 50, and it's going to be his tonight. Huge work rate he's got.
4: That's a good point. And then Wilkie's on the Polkinghorne matchup. He would have loved to get that matchup, an unexperienced forward for the first time.
6: Windhager read the Marshall tap, but Manor was ready and willing to wrap him up immediately. Pressure early from Geelong, and the Saints have one possession. Again, the ruck split it. Scooped out, maybe thrown out by Atkins to Smith. High ball to the square. Dangerfield and Polkinghorne were both there. Neil Carson, the role of a rover. Fumble from Myers, recovers in the pocket. Handball back to Neil. Couldn't get the hands clear. Could have been holding the ball. Certainly a dark shadow next to him is waving around, signalling holding the ball.
4: Yeah, he's actually up and stretching those hamstrings.
6: We'll have another ball up in the pocket.
1: All good. Umpire Roger throws it up quickly. Edwards over the top of Marshall, wins the tap straight to O'Connell. Kick to O'Connor, though. Handball to Atkins, who snapped the goal. And the Cats have the first two. 4.5 minutes into the opening term, BP scoreboard. And the Saints haven't been forward of centre. And Geelong have capitalised, two straight 12. St Kilda yet to score. Right now, BP get double BP rewards or Qantas points on every visit until July 28th.
3: And this is the issue down here at Team HBA Stadium. If the Cats get set in their defence, so off the back of a stoppage, if you don't clear the area by a significant margin, they're going to be really well set. That's how they often score down here, is on the repeat entry. So Atkins and O'Connor are able to set up about 25 to 30 metres off the ball. So you've got to fight the urge of banging it on your boot if you're under pressure. You've got to use the numbers around the contest.
4: Yeah, disposals 18 to 8 to start. Marks, Cats have just got the one, but just evening up the contest everywhere.
6: Edwards climbs the highest, got the tap down, then followed it, hacked out of the air by Hall. In on end, helped on by Sharman. Gets St Kilda inside 50 for the first time. Clark is there for the Cats. The ball fell his way. The kick was sound, but Dempsey spilt the beans, was able to recover. Gets it back to Henry, who slaps up to the wing. And nicely taken by O'Sullivan. He was able to wriggle clear, feed the ball to the inside. And they work their way across the ground. Holmes has gone short to O'Connor. who waits, and then comes Stewart with a spurt, bangs him in the Shannon Neal direction. He's in prime position. Silvani, superb. Back with the fist, appeared to be out of position, but found a way in the great Silvani tradition.
4: Unbelievable.
3: By Silvani.
4: Yeah,
3: it's huge.
6: It's a rusher behind, and it's 2-1-13.
3: Neal had to come at the footy, but already Geelong shifting their attack and catching the Saints short in defence.
4: That is your last one free shot, I reckon. Neal should have jumped into that contest.
1: Hill with the long kick in. Lawson Humphries with the intercept mark. It's all the Cats in the early going. Centres it up to Warple, who then kicks out to the fat side of the ground. Jack Henry's got it at 60, goes wider still, and Dempsey takes the mark at about 49 metres. Tough angle, but a man of his talent can certainly kick this from long range over on the Moorabool Street side of the ground.
4: Geelong pressure at 2.76. That is off the radar.
1: So Ollie Dempsey, who again was excellent last week against the Giants, 22 touches and 3 goals. His kick won't make the distance, and it gets, there's a pack of about 6. Every St Kilda player is claiming they touched it. And it's been given a goal.
3: Surely out of touch.
1: So if the goal stands, it's 3-1-19 to nothing. BP scoreboard. There was a pack of at least 6, maybe 8 that flew for it. Goal umpire, he didn't want to go to the video. He said straight away, that is all clear. BP scoreboard, 19 to zip.
4: Yeah, well, it gets reviewed anyway, so they'll get a good look at it on the replay. But Ollie Dempsey just does freakish things. Went back from 55, took the set shot, harder than a 45-degree angle, and just it looked like it actually did cover the pack, but Geelong worked it around the arc really well to set up that goal.
3: Yeah, a lot of hands went up. It was a Saints hand that went up straight away, but I don't know whether that's just the defender's natural reaction of calling everything touched. We're having a look on the Harvey Norman replay.
6: All the way back to the middle.
3: Oh, no, I reckon that's Mitch Edwards' hand.
7: Hand of the Geelong player.
3: Yeah, it's Mitch Edwards. I reckon there's about 2 or 3 sets of hands, but Mitch Edwards got his big whopping mitts on it.
4: I like him going down there making Rowan Marshall accountable too. That's what this having the 23rd player on the ground really brings into this game now, getting the key ruckman all over the ground.
6: So the ball finally returned to Stocker to bring it back into play. Jogs into the back pocket and then kicks out wide. Marshall flew, couldn't take it, off the pack. Nice work by O'Connor. They are straddling the boundary. Did it stay in, or is that going to be a lasso? The handball forward. Mallon couldn't keep it in and gone over with a handball disposal from Jai Clark. Free kick to Ryan Burns. Half back, the Saints get the score. Geelong 2-2-14. And that, of course, is on the BP scoreboard right now at BP. Get double BP rewards or Qantas points on every visit until July 28.
1: Down the line to Hunter Clark. Welcome addition to the side. Just his 4th game of the year for the injury-riddled utility. And his first kick, it'll be right on the Lush arm and drop the chest mark. And Geelong fans claiming it was out of bounds on the full. It'll be thrown in slightly into the Saints attacking half on this broadcast or members' side.
6: What did you think, Chris?
1: Well, it looked like Cooper Sharman was straddling the boundary line. Quick throw in. Marshall takes front position, wins the tap. Mullen's got it. Wanganui Miller has got him. Half through it to the Coning. Bailey Smith with a quick handle to O'Connor, who's been prominent early, to Brad Close, to Warple. Pops it over the top. Geelong have a 2-on-1. Oh. Silvani again, who is having a wonderful season. Yep. Double fists it into about row F. And there'll be a boundary throw in 40 around from the Geelong goal.
4: You've seen him a lot more than us, Bruce, but geez, his start's been really strong. But we have heard that he's had an outstanding season. But Jack, down to you.
5: Yeah, Sean Manners come from the ground. Just getting some work done in his right hamstring. It looks like it might be just tight at the moment, just having some treatment.
6: Okay, Philippou's able to release the handball. Windhager up against the line. Kicks the Saints back to the wing. O'Sullivan versus Caminiti. O'Sullivan, it looked like it was going to be a superb mark in the end. He didn't hold it, but he's been given a 3. Some high contact. And Sharman, so the very talented young defender, plays it back. Slightly less young and slightly less talented Jack Henry. Hope he takes that in the right way. To Zach Guthrie, very short. And in the end, the umpire says it is 15, even though there was at least one dissenting view here in the box. As Clark takes the mark at centre half back and juts out to his right. From half-back, he kicks Geelong to half-forward in the Neil and Marshall direction. Neil tried to defend, but Marshall had it covered. His big burly figure was hard to get around, and he's able to swing it back across half-back now, and the Saints are away.
1: And Stocker kicks long, looking for Burns. In from the side, Holmes with the perfect sport, O'Connor. Back to Holmes. Umpire says no prior opportunity as Ronnie Burns tackles the Geelong star. And there'll be a throw-up in neutral territory just below our commentary position. Now, Saints don't have a ruckman. DeConing took it straight out of the ruck. Handballed out towards Wiltshire. Left foot kick under pressure from Wanganeen Miller. Another inside 50 for the Cats as Scratch O'Neill just slapped it towards goal. It actually ran out of bounds. And there'll be a throw-in left forward pocket at the Joel Selwood stand end. We're approaching 12 minutes on the White Club mover clock. It's all Geelong, 2-2-14. St Kilda yet to score. BP scoreboard.
6: They form up around the boundary, throw-in. Cats attacking, DeConing versus Marshall. This will be an interesting tussle. Marshall got the tap to the front, spinning through Myers. And was collected immediately, successfully, by Hunter Clark. He's done well there. Forces another ball up. What a stoppage so far. Forward 50 thick with Geelong forwards and Saints defenders. The tap came to the outside. Ollie Henry tried to fend off a few with only a modicum of success. It's a hot potato. Pass it around. Got out of Windhager's hands. Garcia with a good handball at the back. Clark, left foot kick, at least clears the immediate danger. And the favourable bounce to Sharman. What to do next? Handball to Higgins. Caught immediately by Clark once again. Socket forward by Sharman, but straight to Guthrie, who kicks to Smith. And now Geelong can attack through the corridor.
1: Smith inboard to Myers. Late closes quickly so he can't play on. Myers with that unique kicking style, straight down the seam and straight to Wilkie, who takes his first intercept mark of the night. Coming off a career high 34 disposals against Port Adelaide. Wilkie's whistle to go. He's going to head to the outer side and go very short and pick out Mason Wood, who marks on the paint of defensive 50. Of course, a Geelong boy originally, not in terms of an AFL club, but grew up here down at the Cattery. Long ball down the line, almost marked there by DeConing. Quick kick forward by Zach Guthrie. And Mason Wood takes the easy intercept grab between half-back and centre wing on the Reg Hickey stand or Mirrabool Street side.
4: Yeah, so Ross Lyon talked about taking the corridor on. We haven't seen that once yet by St Kilda.
6: Down the line, but he doesn't get past DeConing. Bit of a loose handball, but it sits well for Dempsey. Handball's forward to Bailey Smith, who's able to brush off Windhager. Kick it wide, too wide. It does bounce just inside the line before it might have got to Dangerfield. It never did. So that is 9 inside 50s to 1.
4: Yeah, and we're 14 minutes into this game, so got to find a way to break through Geelong here, even if it's kick a mark and take the ball off them for a while, the Saints.
6: About 50% of the players on the ground are around this throw-in. Ruckman neither really got a hand to it either way. Picked up by Dempsey. Bounced straight back at him off Filippo's bonce. Picked up by Hunter Clark. He gets it to Henry, but he's tackled immediately by desperate Bailey Smith. Atkins has two Saints to contend with. He got a little handball out of there. Garcia, clever tap. Quick kick along the line from Hunter Clark. Caminiti again versing, as the youngsters would say, with the coning and the ball off both hands and back over the line and out of bounds.
3: The way the ground is set up structurally is exactly how the Cats want to play, and in particular down here at GMHBA, where they get that number off the back. Currently, it's Connor O'Sullivan just allowing Caminiti to wander up into space where he's not going to get used.
1: Marshall and DeConing to do the ruck work. Centre wing out of side. No clear winner of the tap. Garcia with a quick handle to Filippo. Long kick towards left half forward, but getting back, Jack Henry judged it much better than Caminiti and took the easy intercept mark. Short ball inboard to O'Sullivan, and then he goes short to Jai Clark, who's marked almost at centre half back. Another lateral kick, Humphreys in a little bit of space at left half back, and then he brings it back inboard to Zach Guthrie. Handballs to Humphreys, confronted there by Ryan. He gets around him, slips over. Back to Guthrie by hand, then to Bailey Smith. Kicks on his left boot. We don't see that very often. It's a good kick as well. And Mark Endall free kick to Brad Close as Wilkie clattered into the back of him, and he'll take it right in front of the interchange gates.
6: Brad, why did you look at the Harvey Norman replay?
8: close, up and under, didn't make pure contact, falls short. De Koning at least made a spoil. Smith whacks it back in 50, good reflexes. Silvani, hand off to Stocker, stops the kick along the wing, big leap from Guthrie, can't bring the mark down. Manners back on the ground, he's back at full fitness and back causing damage as he drives it to Myers. He's got a lead and then a double back from Dempsey, kick goes long and it's Polkinghorne, and the Polk takes the mark for the Cats. 25 metres out from goal, directly in front.
3: Yeah, really well done by Polkinghorne here. He sort of let his Geelong Cats teammate, I didn't see, you know, go into the pocket. He waited for that and adjusted really quickly. And I love the fact that, you know, the ball's live. Go attack it in the air. And as Joel called in the warm-up, really big, strong hands. It just came out and met it at its highest point.
8: 20-year-old South Australian, impressed in the pre-season. An injury and then lack of selection has meant he's had to wait for his AFL debut, his first game, and his first goal with his first kick. No Jeremy Cameron tonight, but Jay Polkinghorne has provided something for the locals to get excited about. 3-2-20 the Cats. The Saints yet to trouble the scorers on the BP scoreboard. Right now, BP get double BP rewards or quarter points on every visit until the 28th of July. Jackie Reed.
5: Yeah, special moment for Jay Polkinghorne. His family travelled nearly 48 hours, I'm told, from Penong in South Australia to see him make his debut tonight at GMHBA Stadium. His mum, Andrea, and his dad, Ben, presenting him with his Guernsey pre-game.
8: Well, he's coming for the West Indies, were they?
5: Yeah, I don't know how many stops they had on the way, but 48 hours is what I'm told.
3: Yeah, got lost in some potholes. It was Ollie Dempsey who had that little lead into the pocket, and he just waited for that to unfold and come up and jump to the footy.
4: He opened up that space, and it's great to see Grime Myers get that footy about 70 out. His best kick in the league a couple of years ago there.
1: Edwards won the tap. Warple given a long time to get rid of it. In fact, umpire Roger calls it back and says,
3: Roger,
1: no prior opportunity, I'll ball it up again. No centre square restrictions, so a lot of players around the ball. Edwards beats Mitch Owens to it, as you would expect. Holmes kicks it round the corner towards right half forward, and it's going to be line ball as to Alassu or not. In fact, Silvani got a hand to it, so we'll have a boundary throw in 52 around from the Geelong goal. Just over halfway through the opening term, still 9:49 remaining on the white glove mover clock. Cats 3-2, Saints haven't looked like it. Owens tries to take it out of the ruck. Wilson goes after it. Handballs wildly into space. Holmes with the intercept. Banana kick to bring it back into the centre corridor. Wilkie being held there by Polkinghorne. Wiltshire runs out of tarmac. And the boundary umpire will throw it in. Only 10 to 15 around from the Geelong goal left forward pocket.
4: We have to remember the Saints have been so strong in first quarters. I reckon they've only lost two for the year. Yeah, so yeah. This is a big pressing. And the Sire finds himself on the bench. Only had one touch. And Brad Hill's only had two touches.
8: Throwing in the pocket, knocked away by Owens. Top of the goal square, Manor. Always a threat, particularly close to goal. Warple tried the soccer tactics once. It bounced back to him, and on the rebound, he puts it back in. That time he used his hands. And James Warple getting an opportunity, which has been all too rare. The former best and fairest winner at the Hawks. Back home in Geelong. Just down the road from Bell Park. And he has put through the Cats' fourth goal in just his seventh game in the hoops. 4-2-26 to St Kilda, yet to score, Jackie Reed.
5: Mark O'Connor's come from the ground, just getting some work done on that left quad and hip area. So I'm just keeping an eye on him. He's on the massage table right there getting work with the physio. I can see the Cats' doctor's run out as well. He's with Jay Polkinghorne, just having a quick chat. Looks like he's okay to stay out there for the moment, though.
3: Great club, Bell Park here in Geelong. And Warple, he was just able to track the footy through. He had Philippou as his match-up at the stoppage, and Philippou hasn't spent a great deal of time defending close to goal stoppages and just lost him.
4: Yeah. You just have a feeling with Warple too. It's just a confidence thing. He has to come in and remember how he used to play.
1: Edwards wins the tap. Garcia sharks it. Handballs to Wanganeen Miller over from 55. Blazes away. It's across the face and it'll bounce out of bounds. Left forward pocket at the River Barwon end. St Kilda's first meaningful inside 50, and that's taken 20 minutes of the opening term.
8: Beavers WhatsApp group's gone into meltdown.
3: Yes.
1: Yeah, the phone's a little busy, isn't it?
8: Quite entertaining. Oh, sorry, I'm not looking at the message.
1: Owens, Edwards has his arm around Owens' neck. He wins the tap. Ryan goes to ground, tries to feed out a handball to Garcia. Handball then to Higgins. Kicks on his non-preferred left towards the goal square. Huge pack fly, and it's spiked out of bounds for a throw in 10 metres around from the Saints' goal.
3: Right, the Saints' first chance to really set up in their front half with a couple of stoppages, get their backs up again.
8: Jimmy and Joel bringing you the best analysis of tonight's Cats-Saints game. Cats St Kilda lock it in there. Start to turn the tables. Owens does his best. The tackle from Holmes. It's bubbling around. Lake tries to force his way through for St Kilda. A little get out handball was to Higgins. Tumbles went on top of the goals. So speaking of tumble, Henry fell over. And that left Stewart on his feet. And the Cats are outward bound. Stewart's kick is wide, but Shannon Neal's arms are long. And at full stretch down low, he takes the mark. And you can hear the plaudits of a crowd that... Why wouldn't there be more than 26,000 here tonight? More than this.
1: Neal kicks down the line. Big fly by Ollie Henry. No mark taken. Brad Hill at the back worried out of it. Bit of a pile on. Umpire's whistle hasn't gone yet. Squirts out the side of the contest. Ollie Henry given a long time to get rid of it. Lake got a handball then to Garcia. Handball to Henry, who wants to draw the man. Handball's to Ronnie Burns. He's out.
3: He
1: forked
3: out of bounds. He actually sold the ball out of bounds.
1: So it'll come back for a boundary throw in. Slightly into the Saints attacking half.
3: That's the reason why there's more space out there, Bruce. That's actually out of the field of play.
4: Yeah, and that's why they looked up and had a look, and Connor O'Sullivan was back in the defensive 50, forward 50 for the Saints all by himself.
8: Forward over the back, and it was wrapped by Marshall. Humphreys in front down there for the Cats. Camaridi at least squared the contest. Now fights on. Higgins, clever hands. Back to Owens. Was he tackled high? He's got to get the footy to his left boot. Or back to Garcia. He is dragged down. The hunt is on tonight for the Cats. And Atkins, as ever, leading the way. Timed his tackle beautifully. And put paid to that little manoeuvre by the Saints.
3: Next number in for Geelong again. They're covering the ground well. Like seeing Shannon Neal playing as a high forward, not just anchoring himself to the goal square.
8: 4-2-26 Geelong, yet to score the Saints. Smith, interesting kick on the way out. It was almost pinched over the top by Wilson. Fell away of DeConing. Likes to use his hands if he can. Gets it to Edwards. That was two ruckmen handballing to each other. That is a sight you should never see on a football field.
3: Two wrongs don't make a right.
8: Exactly.
3: Yeah.
8: Just two sarongs don't either, as Wanganeen Miller took the last disposal kick and got the Saints in deep. The fist of DeConing at least partially made up for his earlier error. Did it stay in the field of play? It did, and the Cats might be able to escape as they switch through O'Sullivan to Humphreys.
1: Humphreys in the right back pocket. Wants to come back inboard to Bailey Smith. Kick went about 8 metres. Smith with a long 60-metre drop punt almost to centre wing. Stocker flew high, couldn't complete the mark. He then got O'Sullivan out the way. Hill's been a bit fumbly early. Got a handball to Max Hall. Tried to fire a handball then to Marshall. Stewart crashes through. Got a handball back to Humphreys. This time it's a low ball to centre wing, but too low, and Stocker was in the way. And he marks just slightly into the Saints attacking half, but doesn't pull the trigger immediately. Now he gallops off, and he'll kick it to within about 25 metres of goal, into the forward pocket, at the full. Garcia, he fumbles as well. They shovel it out the side. Higgins look away, handball to Owens, kicks through a heap of legs, only as far as Stewart, who got a handball to Humphreys for the third time in a minute. He clears defensive 50.
8: Even numbers in the air, and Dempsey couldn't take the mark. Ollie Henry's able to take it over, throw in at left half forward for the Saints. Geelong 4-2-26, St Kilda yet to score.
4: I like the patience by Stocker by allowing the Saints numbers to get down there, even though it covers everything up and makes it really full. It allows them to sort of lock it in, Jim, and set off the back of it.
3: Tom Stewart looks really sharp tonight.
4: He does.
8: Marshall got the tap at his feet. Ollie Dempsey whisking through the wrong way. And then it came off his hands to Lake. Quickly to Wilson. Handball, Wanganeen Miller. Then back to Marshall. The big kick inside 50 to Owens. That was their best chance for a mark. Not paid. Mullen on the up. Got the handball away. Closest handball was a bit quick. And it's retrieved by Windhager. Back to Silvani. He's player number 34 on the ground in terms of closeness to St Kilda's goal. It was a missed kick and then compounded by Wilkie falling over. O'Connell comes in and is able to retrieve and just try and balance the situation. Bring some calm to the Saints. He got it for Windhager, who went to short to Silvani.
3: He's got to get an arm chop inside forward 50 there, the Saints.
1: Well, they haven't got a free kick yet, Jimmy, so we shouldn't be surprised. Silvani short to Wilson from centre wing. He's going to load up to half foot. It's all St Kilda. And Garcia marks right on the paint of 50. Reckon it's beyond him. Wilson's going to cruise by. Oh, he didn't get enough on the handball. Wilson has to go back to Garcia. It's been a really fumbly start from the Saints. He kicks it down to a contest. It's all Geelong. And Edwards takes the easy intercept grab. And the Cats had a 3-on-2.
3: Good. It's good when rucks push back and take big grabs. And then the next spin, give it off to someone else. Don't you kick it.
8: Who's not a ruck?

0: by Speedy Garcia, and they are one straight six. The Cats 4-2-26, and that is on the BP scoreboard as we get down to Jackie Ray.
1: Mark O'Connor still getting some work done on that left quad, and I've just had it confirmed as well. He was a late out last week with a quad concern, so it is a little bit of a worry now that we're nearing on 10 minutes of him on the bench.
0: Yeah, he did a pre-game fitness test last week, which apparently he had got nowhere near passing, so interesting that he's playing.
2: Hugo Garcia is one who started the game really well for the Saints. He's had 10 touches, of course, the goal, and he's put together a good year, a sneaky good year for the Saints, and his last 4 weeks in particular, very, very good, and he's just up for the contest, loves taking on the opposition's best, and Beaver, he's one of those guys, he's a bit bigger than you think when you get up close to him. He's a big unit.
3: He is. He certainly is. Saints with the last 5 clearances for Lamara's Hotel.
2: Free kick against the Rowan.
3: Marshall's gone across the line, ruck infringement.
2: He still gives away a few of those, Rowan.
3: Edwards takes it quickly. He kicks it to about 50 of goal. Trevalia spikes it up in the air like a volleyball. Hunter Clark's got it at ground level. Half throws it to Trevalia. He gets it out to Max Hall. He hasn't got many options. In fact, turns it over. Straight to Humphreys. You've got it to close. Warple tried to fend off. His handball went up the chimney straight to Darcy Wilson. Almost pushed over the line. And then luck's a fortune for the visitors. His dribble kick went into Warple's pink boot. Rolled out of bounds, and it's a lasso free kick, which, as we know, isn't in the spirit of the rule.
0: Does Warple get a possession disposal for that?
2: Yeah, because it'd have to be, because it has to be last disposal.
0: Wilson long down the line. She's put away, clear of the pack by Marshall. Back the other way, stays in for Holmes. He tries a little underground bounce pass, and it was that touched it was. He was clever enough to make sure that it was going to go through a bit of traffic.
2: Well, he was trying to fire it off the boots of one of the Saints players.
0: So still 4-2-26 Geelong, the first 4 goals of the game. 28 minute mark of this opening term. WhiteClubMovie.com.au clock back into play again. Marshall versus Edwards. Underneath, Windhager had a crack. Filippo had a crack. Help from Hall. Just flicked it up. Filippo tackled immediately. Windhager is now tackled by Warple. Plays it back to Wilson. Now they get the forward handball to Filippo, whose strides can lengthen. He runs to the 50. Grubbed the kick inside 50. Couldn't handle it. Jack Henry, though. So it's a bubbling ball just simmering around. 40 metres out, or even 30 from St Kilda's goal.
2: Very lucky there, Henry. Did drag the ball in first.
0: Over to you, Bruce.
2: It was actually Jai Clark who dragged it in.
3: So 30 metres out for goal. Marshall's taking it straight out of the ruck and kicked the goal. Something from nothing for the visitors. They've got 2 in a row. And despite being dominated for 95% of the quarter, somehow back within 14 points. 4-2-26 the Cats. 2 straight 12 for Saints. BP scoreboard. As Rowan Marshall pops through his 10th goal of the season, and that has to be a start 21 goal of the night contender.
0: Can I just ask an objective question here? There won't be many of those tonight, but why would the play like that, there'd be nobody in the goal square for the defensive team?
2: Connor O'Sullivan was sort of the man dropping off, but he was just a little bit close. But because Cooper Sharman had come up to the contest late, he didn't have that time to drop off. So Sharman came up to push on to Stewart. But because they actually timed it really well, the Saints, O'Sullivan couldn't get his depth off the back of that. Did that explain it?
0: Yep.
2: So they normally would if Sharman had gone up early.
0: It was the tap. Mullen had his jumper nabbed by Naz. And the free kick is going to the Cats out of the middle.
2: The summary of my PowerPoint presentation, Hutto. Good play, Saints.
0: Thank you very much. The kick goes out to the left. Wilshire just disposes of Ronnie Burns. Now I'm calling him Ronnie. And he can't take the mark. Followed up by Atkins. He's captured immediately, incapacitated in the tackle. Grabbed by Filippo. Some confidence now about the Saints. Winning it and using it. Windhager to Filippo. Back to the middle. On all fours, the mark is taken by Max Hall. And he runs quickly and kicks to the outer wing. It wasn't the purest of kicks, but it should get to his destination.
3: Yeah, and Garcia gathers it on the bounce. Kicks in the direction of Filippo. Doesn't take the mark. Bailey Smith just... not so much worried him out of it. Got in his line of vision. Ball in dispute now. Close goes to ground. Ball trapped underneath him, and we'll have a ball up again. Slightly into the Saints attacking half, only by a couple of paces. Out of sight of the ground. 4-2 to 2 straight as De Koning bangs it down the line. Stocker, is the mark going to be paid? Well, there's a whistle and then they were calling play on. Eventually Wilkie composed, spears a very short pass to Windhager. Warple's wandering around on the mark. Don't think he thought the kick went far enough, and he probably had a fair argument. Nothing on short, so Windhager's going to load up. 50 metre drop punt down the line. Mark almost taken by Marshall. Try the underground handball, pinballs around. Mullen, his handball's chopped off by Wangan.

0: Millerunt, can he get round one cat? He can, not the second. Got a handball to Trevalia, handball to Filippo, handball to Windhager, handball to Hunter Clark, low siding ball to full forward. Mark almost taken there by Higgins. Humphreys with the crumb, kicks it out very wide. It's going to bounce back in towards play. O'Connell the Irishman floats a handball to Lake, who's claimed immediately. Ball spilt free, and in fact, well, under the old rule, he should have kept it in. Yeah, lasso free kick, and Jai Clark will take it.
1: Had to be something. It was either holding the ball, insufficient intent, or
2: I
1: the lasso.
2: When the field up, I saw the boundary umpire go to the lasso. He went, yep, we'll go with that.
3: Yeah.
2: And he'd have to make another decision. Clark, Silvani, though, well positioned. They have.
3: Oh, surely
2: that's a mark. They've defended really well for most of the quarter, the Saints. Hunter Clark gets it forward to Wilson, who takes off. He saw it was Warple, got it to Burns. He's tracked down by the speedy Wiltshire. Jai Clark fed it back to Longsway. Through close, and now Warple kicks from the wing to half forward. Ollie Henry up against Wilkie. Wilkie got the spoil with the left arm away. Tap back by Silvani. 55 out from Geelong's goal. Bailey Smith's handball went nowhere. Mullen comes through. One motion, Filippo tackled him. He got it out. Lake tried to break the Warple tackle, and he did. To Garcia, looped the handball to Hall. Did well to get another handball to Burns. Chaotic footy at the moment. Grabbed by Holmes now of Geelong to try and bring a bit of rhythm. To Wiltshire, bangs away. Ollie Henry's going to fly the pack. Can't take the mark. And the crumbs are all St Kilda's. Windhager feeds it back to Stocker, who switches immediately. It's 26 Geelong, 12 the Saints. Oh. As the Saints look to bring it out of defence with 20 seconds to go.
0: Trevalia's very wide kick was marked by Sharman.
1: Now they've owned the last 10 minutes here, the Saints.
0: Down to the last 10 seconds, though, probably not enough time for a score, although the mark's been taken by Higgins. He siren goes as he hammered it inside forward 50. And a quarter.
1: It's nearly a goal.
0: For the first. Well, ran 33 and a quarter minutes on the white glove mover clock. For the first 20 to 22, it was all Geelong. They kicked 4-2 to nothing, and then St Kilda the last two goals of the quarter. 14-point lead at quarter time on the BP scoreboard to the home side. 4-2, 26 to 2 straight 12, with Polkinghorn on debut, Manor, Warple and Atkins, the goal kickers for the Cats, Rowan Marshall and Hugo Garcia, the goal kickers for the Saints. A quick break, quarter time analysis from Joel Selwood and Jimmy Bartel. We'll get down to Jackie Reed for Barry Plant Real Estate as well. 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
1: Kicks towards the goal square. Man of marks on his chest and kicks a goal. An unnecessary dribble, but it goes through.
0: Taps straight to O'Connell. Kick to O'Connor though. Handball to Atkins, who snapped the goal. And the Cats have the first two.
1: Kick goes along towards Ponking Horn. And the Ponk takes the mark for the Cats. His AFL debut, his first game, and his first goal with his first kick. Warple tried the soccer tactics once, it bounced back to him, and on the rebound, he puts it back in. Paul wins at the late, and now Garcia with some pace, streams into the 50, must hit the target, does hit the target. The Saints are alive after all.
0: So 30 metres out for goal. Marshall's taking it straight out of the ruck and kicked the goal. Something for nothing for the visitors, they've got two in a row.
1: We'll be putting those highlights through AI tonight to look for genuine and fake excitement in some of the calls as we bring you this very objective call of Geelong and St Kilda. 4-2-26, the Cats 2-12, the Saints at quarter time. Let's head straight down to the boundary line with Jackie Reid for Barry Plant. Get the home ground advantage. 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
16: It's always interesting watching the coaches at quarter time after a quarter like that. Ross Lyon wasting no time getting all of his team in for a big chat there. They're only just broken away now into their line meetings. Chris Scott made a beeline for Shannon Neal. Isolated him before getting the huddle in there. Now they're just getting their final instructions. In terms of injuries, Liam Ryan looks a little proppy for the Saints. I'm keeping an eye on him. And for the Cats, Mark O'Connor spent most of that quarter on the bench, having a lot of work done in his left quad. It's probably most likely the quad that kept him out of last week's game against the Giants. Sean Manner also with some issues with his right hamstring. He's had that strapped up. Looks like he's ready to play on.
1: Yeah, the front half game was really good for the Cats, and that's what's been letting them down in recent weeks. So they're able to actually set up the ground really well, whether it be off the stoppage or re-entry, but turn the footy over, and that's what we've come accustomed to with Geelong, you know, for quite some time. So they're able to get back to some old-style footy, Joel, but the last 10 minutes, I reckon the Saints started to get their game going. We touched on it in the pre-game. They were very good at keeping their balance around a contest, and whether that be stoppage or a contested situation. And they've been getting that number out with that forward handball or lateral handball and then going forward. So the last 10 minutes, the Saints were very good.
17: So it felt like the Cats really got attracted to the contest, and St Kilda, once they broke through with the first handball, they were able to get the game a bit on their terms. They handled the ball a lot more when they were able to get their hands on it. They want it to be a bit of a ping-pong game. That's what you feel like. As for Geelong, it was a more take meter each set up behind it, and they got benefits from it at the start. But once their quarter broke out and they got a little bit tired, the Cats, that's when the Saints definitely got on top.
0: 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How do you spell that, Jim?
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0: 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Cats by 14 points as we're underway in the second term. DeConing wins the tap. Wanganui Miller lays a tackle on Warple, who looked like a throw to Mullen. He gets away with it. He kicks it long and strong towards full forward. No mark taken at the fall. Hill fumbles again. Myers tries to storm through. No prior opportunity. And we'll have a ball up about 20 to 25 out from the Geelong goal, which is the River Barwon end in this second term. Marshall tried to take it straight out of the ruck. Trickled off his arm. Mason Wood, high kick out towards right half back. Owens flew high. Stewart at the back. His little amble to Warple didn't bounce kindly for the ex-Hawk. Wilson gets a handball to Owens for the Saints. Handball to O'Connell. Handball to Silvani, and he'll come out wide, and Ronnie Burns takes the mark on centre wing.
2: So Ryan Burns for St Kilda, loops it over the top to Garcia. They've worked their way from the middle at centre half back to the extremities of the left wing. Along that wing he goes to Wilson, then back to Garcia. Kick into the 50. Well, Ryan missed it, and then O'Sullivan fell over not once but twice. A lot of work to do for Clark, and he did it with aplomb. He got the handball to Stewart, then to O'Sullivan, who sets up O'Connor. He's tackled by O'Connell. There's OOOs everywhere tonight. And we're going to have a ball up 40 metres out from St Kilda's goal. Marshall to dictate terms. Low to Coney. Reddy's tapped well and handed it off to Bailey Smith. Crash, bang. Kick up to the wing. Dangerfield hasn't had a touch yet for the Cats. He's tried to collect it here. He's tackled without the football. Play on is the call. Stocker comes away for the Saints. Not a great kick. Bailey Smith steadfast in his efforts. Wraps his mitts around the ball and resists the temptation to handball. I'm not sure if that was a good decision or not. Guthrie was flushing.
1: It was a pass. Good decision before by the umpire. Danger actually wrapped his arm up in the Saints player and brought him to ground.
0: That was a hell of a mark by Smith, given that it was Marshall who was bearing down. He goes short and wide to O'Connor. The Irishman, not exactly long down the line, but to Coning, about a foot taller than Burns, takes the easy mark. Handball to Warple, who had it spent before he actually gained possession, recovers, kicks to half forward, and Polkegaard. Well, that is not easy to do, because he got rid of Kel Wilkie, who rarely loses a one-on-one. And he's marked about 45 out on slightly worse than a 45-degree angle.
17: Yeah, there was only a stack going around a couple of weeks ago, but Cal Wilkie hadn't been beaten in a one-on-one all year. So for a first gamer to do it, the Cats aren't scared to give him the shot at Wilkie too, albeit Wilkie would be happy with the chance to try and work off him.
0: So the debutant from Adelaide, a red leg in the SANFL, the famous Norwood Footy Club, kicked a goal in the first quarter. He's going for his second from 50. Strikes it pretty well. Is it working back into the post?
18: Hello.
0: Doink. First post for the night. Geelong 4-3-27. St Kilda 2 straight 12. Robot Building Supplies scoreboard. 3 minutes into the second on the White Glove Mover clock.
2: Waganine Miller taking the kick here. Normally he runs out and goes short and then tries to get it back. This time he puts a balk on, runs out and gets it back from Hill. Same play. Not a good kick though by Naz. Taken by Clark, who gave and then got it back. Great effort from Waganine Miller. Not just wrapped him up, but gave him two tours of duty.
17: Oh, pushing the back.
2: What happened, John?
17: So Desire got the free kick, got up, pushed Jai Clark in the back, and the reverse free kick.
2: And a handoff to Holmes, who pumps for home.
1: I reckon that's hit the post.
2: Might have hit the base of the post.
1: Yeah, the immediate reaction from Polkinghorn, who was on the line.
17: Yep.
1: Put his hands on his head. And Naz is holding the back of his head. So after he pushed Clark into the ground, he got pushed into the ground himself. So you could probably say the free kick could have been reversed on the reverse.
2: They never reversed the reverse, though.
19: Looking at this angle, we can see the ball deviates after making contact with the goalpost. Decision on scoreboards.
18: Hello.
1: Oh, yeah, smash the goalpost. That's Justin Langer in Hobart. Bruce with the clicky bat handle.
0: So two posters in a row. That doesn't happen very often, Jimbo.
1: No.
0: Not as clear-cut as the Polkinghorn one. It takes the Cats to 4-4-28. It's 8-2. 4-4-28 to 2 straight 12. As Hill goes long and strong, and O'Connell.
1: That was a bit easy for the Saints.
0: Or Filippo, should I say. Yeah, he was only flying with teammates. He marks it right half-back.
1: Oh,
0: the left-footer kicks. It's a poor kick.
1: That's rubbish.
0: Yeah, straight to Stewart. Well, he was contesting with Marshall, who was never in it. Lateral kick to Bailey Smith. Out wide to Brad Close in the long sleeves, of course. He's got it just forward of centre wing. He wants the handball to Holmes. Closing quickly was Higgins, so he pumps it towards full forward. At the back, Wilkie. Little handball to Brad Hill. Toe pokes it out wide. Mason Wood. Gee, that's gone about 12 metres. Mark was paid in the right back pocket.
2: Geelong by 16. Robot Building Supplies scoreboard from one back pocket to the other on a slow play, though. Stocker. Seemed a bit uncertain, so he goes straight back to Brad Hill in the other pocket. So fans in both sides next to the behind post are getting a close-up view of the Sheridans. It disappears off the boot of Hill, but it's a poor kick. And again, Bailey Smith, stand-up guy, takes the mark.
1: He's marking the ball well tonight, Bailey.
2: And he runs and kicks. Wilkie should be favoured this time with Silvani. Wilkie doesn't mark. Ground level ball, he follows up though, back to Silvani. Little sneak sidestep, but there's Cats everywhere, bashing it down. Myers concocts a goal!
1: The geometry going through his head must have been quite amazing. Pressure going one way, angle of the footy another, puts it on the boot and puts it through for the Cats. That is a Star 21 goal of the night. Good to have you back, Ryan. 5-4-34, plays two straight 12. Star 21, 20 years of keeping you connected.
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4: You Macca's run. 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
17: It'll do his confidence a world of good, that's for sure. Back in this side, getting the ball where he wants, but the Geelong pressure has been something. Yeah, every time you see Nasir or Brad Hill go near the ball, the Cats aren't letting him get it back easy at all.
0: Marshall wins the tap, but De Koning's going to shark it, grab the crumb, tumble it towards centre-half forward Silvani, drop the mark, close, let it roll between his legs, grabbed by O'Connell, got a quick amble to Windhager, thumps it out wide, it sits up on its end, Wilson tries to storm through, couldn't control it, grabbed by Wiltshire, got it to Holmes, Lake puts the saddle on, umpire says no prior opportunity.
17: I reckon that handball in our game is nearly out the door, Jim, the handball backwards.
1: Straight back stationary, yeah.
0: De Koning gives Marshall a big shove in the back, pushes it forward. It's close to the boundary line, and Atkins can't control it. Out of bounds, 65 around from the Geelong goal.
1: A lot of fumbles tonight, it feels like. It's slippery of an evening down here. Should put a roof on it, Bruce. Maybe let's go to the next election. Every four plays, 12. Home team's advantage at this stage. Marshall got the better position, got the tap at Mullen, got the crumbs, tackled by Hall. Had to be incorrect disposal. That's a throw. And there's no whistle. Bruce not happy. Marshall dumped it. Filippo gets it to half forward. Awkward bounce for Henry. It fell for Liam Wright. He's kicked it from 65. Skip. Now we get to watch.
17: Go!
1: And now he's flying to celebrate Liam Ryan. Guthrie's claimed he touched it from a long way out, so the goal umpire would have no idea of that.
20: Do the cameras go back that far?
1: No, the frame rate starts to struggle, but it's...
20: You might have to get the Polaroids out.
1: It was a clever play, though, by Ryan, wasn't it, to realise there was no one in the goal square?
20: Yeah, the ball can skip through of an evening here if you hit it correctly. Go back, have a look at the Harvey Norman replay. He just took it cleanly, summed it up pretty well. Oh, straight away, the hands went up.
1: Get down to Jackie Green.
20: Hang on, wait. Well, that looks touched.
16: Yep. Jackie? Oh, sorry, guys. I was just looking at that review on the scoreboard there. Just interesting after the last two goals.
19: Looking at this angle, we can see the ball's touched.
20: Yeah, it is.
16: Amazing work by the arc there, but just after those two scores there, it's interesting to watch Nasir Wangini Miller in big dialogue with the umpire Nathan Williamson, unhappy with his treatment earlier.
17: Yeah, fair enough too. He's getting worn very hard at the moment. If there is one player that you would trust with integrity, it's Zach Guthrie.
1: I'd love a top five.
20: Oh, yeah, it'd be interesting. Top
1: players
20: five.
1: You trust in there.
17: Well, I wouldn't have been in it.
1: Players you wouldn't.
20: Bont would be number one, wouldn't he?
0: So Humphreys with the kick in. Out to it, 2-on-1, favouring the Saints. At ground level, Dempsey handles it forward. Big tackle there by Hill on Myers. Ball spilt free. It's close to the boundary line. And umpire Roger... Right. Calls for it.
17: I think I was sort of more in the mould of a Zach Butters or Toby Green.
20: Everything's touched.
17: Yep.
0: Marshall wins the tap. And then it's held in. We'll have another ball up.
20: It's the Adam Gilchrist Award, isn't it?
17: The walk.
20: The walk.
0: Marshall this time wins the tap. Bailey Smith tries to run onto it. Holmes has got it. 360 in the tackle. Handball to Guthrie. Handball to Atkins. Left foot kick towards that. Centre wing.
20: Free to close.
0: Free to Geelong. So St Kilda yet to get a free kick 10 minutes into the second quarter.
20: Who says they have to be even?
0: Which is an extraordinary stat, even knowing the way it usually rolls down here. And the quick kick forward is out of bounds at left half forward.
1: I promise you'll get one in this half, Bruce.
20: So that should have been front on contact there, Bruce, if that makes you feel better. To Cal Wilkie with Dempsey jumping back into him.
1: Not sure it does, actually. Jimmy?
20: I tried.
1: On the throw, Marshall looked out of position by Neil. Dempsey, Smith had a crack at it. Smith had some luck, knocked away by Hill. It sits at centre half forward for Geelong. Jai Clark being ridden by Lake. It's a good tackle. He's
2: held him up and forced a ball up.
17: He's had a good start, Joe Clark, up to 10 possessions.
2: Been clean.
17: Yep.
2: Ball bobbles around after the tap. Holmes can't break free. Marshall thumped the handball. O'Connor was there. Hall, he had it knocked away by Clark very effectively to De Koning and then to O'Connor. Dribbles one inside 50. Silvani comes out full chest. It dumped it to Hill. He didn't want it. Gave it to Burns. He didn't want it. Tackled. Gang tackled. Holding the ball. And the Cats resist the temptation to take the advantage. And I'm not sure if I might be calling this on my own by the end. Why this is headed.
1: No, just tried to take the first tackle on, and as soon as you do that and get caught, the umpires ping you pretty quickly.
2: Great work by Close and Myers. Spots a spare cat, Brian Myers, directly in front of goal. Just a smidge closer, 35 metres out is where the man Brad Hill on the mark will stand.
17: That's a part of the Cats game that we haven't seen. You know, if someone's in a better spot, get it off to them, no desperate shots. Well, this is all detail from the Cats at the moment. That's why they find themselves in the position that they do.
2: They look sharp.
17: Yep.
2: Seven changes tonight. Ryan Myers, in his own inimitable fashion, goes out to the right and then kicks it right through the middle for the Cats. And that is goal number six. 6-4-40. St Kilda 2-1-13. The Cats have kicked the only two goals of this second term to extend their lead to 27 points. That is on the Robot Building Supplies scoreboard, robotbuildingsupplies.com.au.
1: Good result for someone who had Myers and Close for three goals for the game, and especially when they wax with each other. But they're having an impact, and this is the thing. They're able to create that link up from half-back to the half-forward line, and trying to fight the tackle a few times tonight, Burns, and has been caught. But the Cats are sharp. But the Saints are still in this game. They still look good working their way through the contest. Just missed their last kicks coming off half-back. So if the Saints can clean that back up, they'll be back in this game.
17: And Myers came into tonight goalless for the year off nine games. So to have two in the first half is big.
0: Edwards wins the tap. Dangerfield goes to ground. Tries to tap it back to Bailey Smith.
1: And it's just territory at the moment. The Cats have had 24 inside forward 50s to 13 for the Saints.
0: So Owen spikes it forward from the restart. Humphreys has got it. Big tackle by Henry, unrewarded. And the ball up again, creeping closer to centre-half forward for St Kilda. Once more, Edwards and Owens, no clear winner of the tap. And once more, we'll have a ball up. Umpires Rosebery, Hosking, Williamson and Roger tonight in charge. As back underway. Myers sort of flicks it out the side. Burns goes to ground. Warple cannons over the top of him. And once again, well, that four goes at it, Hutto. You try and get a clearance. We're still inside the centre square, marginally into St Kilda's attacking half.
2: Umpire tosses it up. Backhanded from Edwards. Followed back by Dangerfield. Two Edwards.
1: Big guy.
2: Great side on the outside. Warple. Long, deep kick. Henry one-on-one this time. Wilkie made the score successfully. And the free kick goes Geelong's way. And I am now officially worried.
17: Yeah.
2: I'm worried. I'm really, really worried. As Ollie Henry goes back to have a set shot from 40 metres out.
1: Bruce is down to his singlet.
2: Yep.
17: Yeah, and Cal Wilkie's a bit dirty too, which...
1: They're both locked up here.
17: It did feel that way, and when that happens, you feel like
1: it's just his right arm comes around first, Wilkie, yeah. And then the left in a bear hug, and he's got a handful of jumper. So
17: Wilkie's got his back to the umpire too, so he hasn't seen that sort of grab on the way through.
2: And the kick doesn't make him feel any better. Cal Wilkie, he just did all he had to guide it through from 35 metres out, his 27th goal of the season. He's had the faith of the Cats coaching staff this year, Ollie Henry, and he's up to 27 goals for the season. And Geelong now 7-4-46 for the night. The Saints 2-1-13, Geelong with the last three goals of the game.
1: Well, so when the ball came in, sorry Joel, Ollie Henry comes and initiates the contact, which is legal, so he pushes into him, but the two arms immediately go around for Cal Wilkie, and that's what the umpire's seen. And then they're both grabbing each other's jumpers.
17: Yeah. Mitch Edwards created that play. It was a special handball.
1: Oh, Holly Edwards.
17: Wanted to hit it to the outside, couldn't get his hand on it, so just threw it out as far as he could.
0: What's that chant?
1: That's the Saints, cheer squad.
0: Yeah, I wonder why. Extraordinary. Back in the centre and away we go again. Warble ripped off the footy. Garcia tries to force it forward. Dempsey does soccer it forward. Kermana clears a path for Atkins, who handballed out wide. Dangerfield. Is that his first touch of the night?
17: Yep.
0: He kicks it inboard to a one-on-one, little skimming ball. Warble goes off the ground, just hacks it towards right half forward. Grabbed there by Ollie Henry. Look away, handball to Myers. Good smother by Trevallia. And the ball rolls out of bounds, 60 around from the Geelong goal. So 7-4 to 2-1. And we're not quite halfway through the second term. White Glove Mover clock, 10:46 remaining for the whitegovemover.com.au.
2: Throw in, 55 metres around from Geelong's goal. Brought to the feet by Owens, but it bounces back to Warple. Little left footer, could do anything once it bounces. It bypasses Polkinghorne and crept through, but it was touched to the back heel maybe of Wilkie. And 3-4. Minor score for the Cats.
1: Jeez, he's physically holding his own, Polkinghorne.
2: Good effort for a 20-year-old, isn't it, against Wilkie?
1: Yeah. He's got a great build.
2: 7-5-47, plays 2-1 third in. Silvani trotting into play this time.
0: Kicks a long ball to centre wing. Second in line, Caminiti got his hands to it, couldn't mark it. Myers with a quick handball to Dempsey into the forward pocket. And Polkinghorne had got some separation from Wilkie, and he's marked about 30 out.
2: Sauce is not happy.
0: And he'll go back and line up for his second, the debutant. Tough angle, but preferred side for the right footer. As we cross 17 minutes of this second term, Jay Polkinghorne hit the post from the other flank earlier in the quarter. 34 points the margin before the Polkinghorne kick. He's no relation to David, no, is he? I wouldn't have thought so. Completely James. Different player, given he was a two or half back in the Hawks. Golden era in the late 70s, across the face. It looked like out of bounds on the full, it wasn't. And in fact, Manor, with the little left foot snap, was always to the near side. 7-6-48 Geelong, 2-1-13 St Kilda. Robot Building Supplies scoreboard, robots got it and deliver. With 9.5 remaining in the second.
1: Yeah, about this point in the first quarter, that's where the Saints started to make their move. So hopefully again,
2: not a good kick from Clark though. Oh. Marked by Edwards, having an influence. Off to Myers, having an influence. Oh, short to Polkinghorne. And you guessed it, having an influence. Very similar spot.
1: He's a proper forward, isn't he? Yeah, and I don't mean to be silly with that, but he's got craft in the forward line, inside forward 50.
17: Yeah.
1: He's not like an athlete they've gone and try and convert it into a deep forward. He looks like he knows what he's doing, especially as the deep forward, which is a hard role to play.
2: Great hands from what we've seen so far, what we saw in the pre-season. He's probably 50-50, but he's had a look. His last kick drifted across. This is just probably a fraction tougher.
1: Jeez, Wells, he loves picks in the 40s, doesn't he?
2: He does. He shuffles in. And what about kicks from the 40s? No, that's no good for Jay Polkinghorne.
1: And this is what I was saying, his VFL forms like this, when he kicks goals, he has lots of shots.
2: Yep. 7-7-49 with that behind to the left side. And they lead St Kilda 2-1-13, who are struggling to penetrate the Cats' defence at the moment.
0: Stocker with a very long ball in, massive pack fly. Higgins front and centre, got a handball to Mason Wood. Handball to Sharman, handball to Marshall, handball to Higgins. The high kick down the line. Henry sits underneath it and takes the mark, and then handballs to Lake, who handballs to Hall, who from 52 is thinking goal, but it's across the face and skids through for a minor score. Just secured a second score of the term. Both behinds, 2-2-14 the Saints, 7-7-49 the Cats on the Robot Building Supplies scoreboard.
2: Kick into Holmes as we go down to Jack with Guthrie taking the mark.
16: Patrick Dangerfield just come from the ground. He's just getting his left quad taped up. He's sort of gesturing that he might have a corky there.
2: Across to O'Connor and then across to Stewart. Cats affect the switch down the line to Henry. Takes the mark in front of Sharman. 49 plays 14. 3AW Thursday night footy with thanks to Maccas. Go Maccas walk, Maccas run to the new quarter pound of barbecue bacon. Just moving his thumbs is Tom Stewart.
17: Yeah, moving into a different gear here. The Cats going to kick mark again.
2: So Wanganeen Miller got under the ball. Wilkie the backup though. Put it into the hands of Garcia. Little spurt on and wobbles one in the lake direction. It drops short. Clark has claimed the mark.
1: Yeah, it's a half volley.
2: And the umpires, that's how he saw it.
17: Garcia was the one with Silvani that got him going in that first quarter too. Need some friends out there.
2: Marshall got the tap. Clark did the roving. Off to Humphreys. All quick fire stuff. Slight fumble from Jack Henry. Got it. Got ball to boot. Slammed it outside up towards the wing. Wilkie leads the charge for the Saints. Off to Hunter Clark. The re-entry looks good. Marshall Drops into the space and marks in front of Edwards.
1: So much talent, Hunter Clark. You just want to see him put a big long patch together, Bruce.
3: Yeah,
1: where is his Brad Hill's time wrong? Like, is he a half back? Is he a wing? Is he inside mid? The problem he's got, he can play all those roles good, but he needs a great role.
17: Yeah.
3: Well, the fact he's 27 and tonight's game 115, he's just never had any continuity.
2: Kicked his 10th goal in the first quarter of the season, Rowan Marshall. And he is thriving, particularly in the absence of Tom De Koning. This would be a mighty kick.
1: It's coming
2: it
1: back.
2: Looks good, but it just doesn't quite have the distance. It's still there for Liam Ryan or Jack Higgins. Both have a go and fail. Ryan, a second time tackle, try to get a free kick out of it. That's not happening. Owens to Wilson, brought to a standstill, back to Ryan, tackle successfully. Clark off the Warple, couldn't get the clearing kick. Saints rejuvenated, but again, Atkins is there. Hunted, but he got a kick away on the bounce, which accommodated Edwards nicely. Off to Cloaks, who slams it to Polkinghorne, who just got the fingertips underneath it. And at full stretch, takes the mark, feigns the handball. Now he has played on, now he's going to either have to handball or kick. He's got a little bit of toe. He gets away from Wilkie, gets the Cats to the 50, but the floating intercept mark by Burns is a good one for the Saints.
3: So Burns at left half back. Silvani gets up a little sore.
1: We've got Philippou free down the line here. Finally
3: sees him and kicks to that very player. Defensive side of centre wing, only a metre in from the boundary line. Still 5 3/4 minutes of playing time remaining in this second term. Very short to Wilson, not far enough for it to be paid a mark. Handball's back to Philippou, back to Wilson. They're going to muck this up again. Burns tried to get it to Hill. O'Connor throws it to Atkins, gets it back again. Finally gets it back to Atkins, who kicks it out of bounds off the side of the boot. Lasso and Silvani will take it defensive side of centre wing.
1: Philippou's got to get out of the habit of, when he's behind the mark, just kicking off no steps. Gets no momentum, no power in his kick.
2: Robot Building Supply scoreboard. Robot's got it and deliver. Turn it straight back over to O'Connor, who gets the forward handball to Close, whose well-weighted kick will find Polkinghorne, who turns around and accepts the mark just outside 50, beyond his range. Henry and Neil are deep for the Cats. They want it in there. He seemed reluctant.
1: Well done.
2: Looking for the short, and he found it, and it's Myers again.
1: He's the issue at the moment for the Saints, Polkinghorne. Don't worry about big scratcher Neil. Polkinghorne, whoever he's getting, he's just working on the lead.
17: And it is Wilkie that's trying to play that last line in defence. So he has been showing us that he's able to take the mark inside 50. But then when he's come up the ground, he's looked more than capable with his versatility too.
2: Dealing with a partial ACL. Had to go back and work out how to deal with that. Find his form. Hadn't kicked a goal before tonight. He's lining up for his third. It goes across the face, drops short. Marshall could have marked it. Boing. Fisted it into the post. And it came bouncing straight back to him. So the Cats have wasted a few chances in this quarter. They've kicked 3 goals, 5 for the term. And are now 7-8, in fact 3 goals, 6 for the term. They're now 7-8-50 as Wanganeen Miller spots Silvani on the short kick. In the Saints still 2-2-14 on the Robot Building Supply scoreboard.
1: Oh, they just hung in the air. Sorry, Hutto. They had the outnumber this side, but the kick was too slow. They might be able to find it.
3: Wilkie down the line looking for Hill. O'Sullivan arrives and smashes it out of bounds right in front of the interchange gates. Brad Hill expresses his frustration to someone in the St Kilda dugout.
1: Yeah, because of that, Bruce, they actually had the outnumber on the wing and worked it really well. But because they were so slow getting that first kick across, O'Sullivan was able to roll around.
3: 36-point ball game. Marshall takes front position, lays it down to his feet. It's accidentally socketed back towards Max Holmes. Handballs to De Koning, handball to Warple. Tries to charge away from Marshall. Another inside 50 for the Cats. Wilkie being held on this occasion. Silvani goes to ground, but then gets a handball to O'Connell. The Irishman sweeps a handball back to Burns. Little sidestep, and then pokes a pass to Windhager, who's got it at centre-half back.
2: Quickly off to Philippou. Neat little sidestep. Brushes him aside. Handball gets it to Ravalia. Further along to Garcia. All on his own charm, and this should be a St Kilda goal. Over the top. Polly Farmer, eat your heart out. That's a 35-metre handball to Jack Higgins, who taps it in for a goal. The Saints run one from one end to the other, and they needed it. Their first of the second term is a beauty. Coast to coast, on the coast. 7850 to 3220. And that is a team Star 21 goal of the night. 20 years of keeping you connected.
17: Well, is that best ball movement that we're seeing for the night? And that's what we expected when we hear Ross before the game yesterday say that you need to use a corridor against Geelong and you have to be brave and do that. Well, they haven't done it on this occasion, these occasions early in this game, but on that occasion they did. And it was just a link up by Handball as they're young guys that got in the game. Again, Garcia, he's the one that's getting him started. Smart decisions down the field. And Cooper Sharman, that's a Handball to remember.
20: They're actually getting the number out the back, but they've just been too slow with their ball movement to get that first one going. At least that time they broke the line with the Handball.
0: Back underway. Garcia goes to ground. De Koning was tackling him. Windhager got it to Burns, kicked it into the face of Filippo. Luke to Handball, straight to Warple. He was tackled by Hill, and the Handball coughed up straight back to Filippo to centre wing. Humphreys punched it away from Wilson, close to the boundary line. Unkind bounce for Wilson, unkind bounce then for O'Connor. Humphreys sockers it over the boundary line. The only free kicks the Saints have had in the first half have been the three lassos. And will be taken by Garcia, defensive side of centre wing. He kicks long in the Owens and Marshall direction. Big pack flies. Marshall at the four. Banana kick straight to Tom Stewart. Floats over the head of Sharman, and as he does, has done so often, Stewart with the easy intercept grab.
2: Saints have the out number four to the ball as well. Again, Stewart haven't got it untidy. Kick back to De Koning. Doesn't leave him with many options. He kicks to Clark. Wing it in. Miller was there to close. Great strength from Jai Clark to mark that, knowing who was bearing down. How tight he was.
17: Quietly, very strong overhead, Jai Clark.
2: That's the one weapon he probably has when he's short of a few others, unfortunately. Kick goes to the wing. Good contest in the air from both teams. Marshall grabbed the crumbs, gave it straight back to Holmes. Fumbled at the awkward moment. Bounced Warple's way, just slammed it on the boot. Wilkie had the early look. Dangerfield's there with strength and purpose. He's door! Ran headlong into Hunter Clark. Caught holding the ball. Clark tries to take the advantage. Bit of an indifferent kick, but it works well. It's read by Wanganeen Miller. Just outside 50. The Saints are having a moment. Can they turn it into another goal? He goes long. Stewart might have this covered. It's off target anyway. It's a behind, so it's wasted. And what's the umpire doing?
17: Just seeing if he took the mark. But that's desperate, unfortunately, from Wanganeen Miller. He had players out. He could have used them up. He was on 55.
2: Should have really sensed that. So
17: well, you give him the license to know what's going on in the game, the best players, Hutto, but he's got to make a better decision than what he did just then. They just kicked the goal. They could charge back into this game.
19: Looking at this angle, we can see the ball crosses the back of the behind line before being marked.
2: So it's a behind. Decision so 7850 Geelong, and that'll be 3-3-21 St Kilda.
17: It felt like he needed to be the man. Felt like that just chug away. Just chug away here. You've got a little bit of time in this quarter. Get another goal on the board.
0: So Stewart to take the kick in. Thought about going to the outer side, and then he went. Just a poor kick to O'Sullivan. He couldn't control it. Owens keeps it in front of him. Wilson now tackled. Got a handball away to Sharman. Ripped off the footy close to the boundary line. Geelong force it over. Through an O'Sullivan tackle on Wilson, who has a long chat to umpire Williamson, suggesting he might have been caught high.
1: No,
0: umpire says throw it in.
1: He threw himself to the ground to try and get a dangerous tackle.
0: 29-point ball game. It feels like a lot more. Marshall wins the tap. Wilson tries to crash through. Warple fights for the ground level. Squirts out the back of the contest. And eventually the whistle goes. There'll be a ball up.
2: Minute 22, Beef.
0: 35 to 40 out from the St Kilda goal on a 45-degree angle.
2: Important 80 seconds. Marshall had the free kick. His arms. Jack Henry, was it? It was draped around his neck.
1: He had hold of one arm and the other arm was over his shoulder. Yep. So, fair enough. Rowan Marshall getting used to this ground.
2: I told you you'd get a free kick in the first half, Bruce.
1: Doesn't mind playing here, Bruce.
0: Extraordinary, Hutto.
2: 29-minute mark of the second quarter. There you go. So Rowan Marshall now, he's doing it like a golfer. He goes through the practice swing.
1: Feels like home for Rowan Marshall down here.
2: He's going to cross the 50. The man on the mark is 35 metres out. Trying to put him off. Marshall comes in quite close to the man, and he poked at it a bit. A little bit too close to the man. He's missed by a fair margin.
1: Get in a few more reps down here.
2: Off to the right. just a bit off indeed. In general, the Saints 3-4-22 to 7-8-50.
20: Bruce still not taking the burly.
2: No. Oh! Holmes played on. He's only just able to shake off Higgins.
3: Holmes kicks it long and strong. Huge leap there by Ollie Henry at the front.
1: Oh, great kick.
3: Great kick. Was that Mason Wood?
1: Yeah, it was.
17: Yep.
3: And he's hit Filippo on the chest at about 45, maybe 46. Slight angle, but virtually directly in front, particularly with Filippo being the left footer. And it's going to be the last kick of the quarter.
1: Get to Koenig back on the line here.
3: And Higgins a little bit sore again as he was early in the game. So if Filippo can kick this, incredibly, the Saints would be within 22 at halftime. He kicks from 51 and he hooks it badly. Probably could have got another 5 or 6 metres closer. And he misses to the right. Halftime, Robot Building Supplies scoreboard, St Kilda 3-5-23, Geelong 7-8-50. Before Hutto with the goal kickers down to Jackie Reid for Barry Plant Real Estate in safe hands.
16: Yeah, BB, you mentioned Jack Higgins. I saw him grab at his left knee after that, sort of trying to tackle Max Holmes there in the D50. So I'll keep an eye on him and chase an update from the club.
2: Goal kickers, two goals to Graham Myers, the only multiple goal kicker on the ground. One goal, two to Jay Polkinghorne, Ondae Boo, Manor, Warple, Henry and Atkins. And for the Saints, Rowan Marshall has had a few chances. One goal, one, Garcia and Higgins are the three goals. Goal kickers 7-8-50 to 3-5-23. Joel, just give us 20 seconds before we take our halftime break. 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
2: There's cats everywhere, bashing him down. Myers concocts the goal. The geometry going through his head must have been quite amazing. Long bit kick. Henry one-on-one this time. Wilkie made the score successfully. And the free kick goes Geelong's way. And I am now officially worried. And the kick doesn't make him feel any better. Cal Wilkie. Handball gets it from Valia. Further along to Garcia. All on his own charm. And this should be a St Kilda goal. Over the top. Colley Farmer, eats your heart out. That's a 35-metre handball to Jack Higgins, who taps it in for a goal. Half time at TMHBA Stadium. And the Cats are halfway to 100. They're 7-8-50. They lead St Kilda 3-5-23. And that quarter, Geelong kicked 3 goals, 6 to the Saints, 1 goal, 5. 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Give them a call on 1300-REPAIR. 3AW Thursday Night Football is always brought to you by Macca's. Don't Macca's walk, Macca's run to the new Quarter Pounder Barbecue Bacon. All right, what to make of it? Joel Selwood and Jimmy Bartel will have some assistance from our stats for Lamaro's Hotel, Lamaro's Melbourne's finest gastro pub, 273 Cecil Street there down in magnificent South Melbourne. Call and mention you heard us on 3 as find out why the Saints are 27 points in a drift and what they can do about it.
17: Well, we look at the ball winners. First of all, we expect for the Cats, Smith and Holmes to be up the top. Well, they are 17 and 14. And then for St Kilda, well, Nasir and Brad Hill have been going at 40-plus the last few weeks. They haven't been able to get in the game, being really held closely by especially Mullen, Nasir, Wanganeen, Miller. But Geelong's game set up off intercept. 5 goals they've got from there at the moment. Contested possession up a little bit. And just able to keep it in their half to start this game, Jim. Up by 11 in inside 50. So this field only having one touch for the Cats, which in the last month, he's been huge.
7: Yeah, a territory game tonight, and it's always important down here at GMHPA Stadium. Everyone talks clearly about the width of the ground, but it's actually length here that catches a lot of sides out. That little bit of extra distance between the 50 and the back of the square. So what Geelong's done really well is they've actually been able to just get a lot of territory off the Saints. It hasn't been clean and polished. It hasn't been the beautiful ball movement up through the centre of the ground. They're just taking territory and getting in behind it really well, and that's why the front half game numbers are looking pretty good for the Cats, and that's been their drop off in the last 5 weeks. Now, they haven't been able to get the ball back in their front half, but tonight, get it in there, come behind that, you know, set up whether off the back of a stoppage or a slow possession, and then just have the repeat inside forward 50s. Polkinghorne is actually a headache for the moment for the Saints. His contested work, he's winning it on the lead as well, so we still haven't seen Shannon Neal really rip it apart, but through midfield numbers and territory, and some of those numbers which are going back off the intercepts, 20 intercepts in the front half, 4 goals, 5. That's a big number for the Cats. Where the Saints are really good is just through individuals at the moment. I think Silvani's been fantastic. Garcia's playing really good footy. Rowan Marshall as well. And as you highlighted, Joel, just some of their star players just forcing it a little bit. But we've got the advantage being up here high. They're getting the number out the back, the Saints, but it's just breaking that first line off half back. They just haven't been able to do that quickly enough.
17: Yep.
7: When they got that, it turned out to be touched off the boot with Ryan. Philippa was able to just break that first tackle, get the handball free, and then they were able to get that number. What Geelong's been able to do is just slow down that first one, which allows them to roll around defensively.
17: Yeah, it feels like they want to play a GWS tsunami, or
7: yeah,
17: even
7: correct.
17: If we go back to the Mighty Ducks, get the number all in behind and run it through. Well, and to be honest, you think of the 7 changes that Geelong have made too to this side. All of them have given them something. Clark was really aggressive with his tackling early. Close to Myers just doing what they do at their best when they're playing well. Edwards in the ruck. Warple, the second highest possession winner on the ground. So Saints to get back in this game, they've got to get it going through the middle of the ground. You think it, you've got to rely on Marshall, you've got to get it the ball to Nass, you've got to make sure you work it through.
7: Yeah, and I'd like to see Max Hall is a super player, and I think we're all a big fan of his, but he's had the 10 touches, but what we want to see is he can just come up front, the front side of contest more, and he can come a little bit further on this ground to the half back line, and that'll be that overlapping link play that we're talking about.
17: Yeah, and Garcia has found himself that guy a lot of the time, and he has been able to make a difference in this game.
2: Ryan Myers is the number one rated player on the ground. Second is Hugo Garcia, and third is Jai Clark, so probably his best half of footy. Played a couple of handy games when he came back in the team last year, but probably Yeah. Best half of footy so far for the Cats.
17: Well, he's just been able to set up well from behind, and you feel like that's been Geelong to like the detail that they've had in and behind the ball has been much better tonight than what it has in the previous weeks. But that's all because they've been able to take the ball in forward on their terms. They haven't been doing loose kicks where they've given the ball back too easy and then haven't allowed that quick rebound at all.
2: So just quickly, Naz just the 9 disposals, as you alluded to, and Hill 8. So yeah. It's pretty obvious that's an area where the Saints could improve. Is that the number one error, or is there other things they can do better?
20: Yeah, and the problem is they've had 5 kicks and 4 kicks, and a lot of those were the kick-ins. Yep. So we actually want to see them getting the footy up through the front half of the ground where they can be more destructive.
2: Yeah, 7 possessions for Naz, so 2 of those were kick-ins. Mm. And Brad Hill has had 6 possessions, so yeah, he's also had the 2 kick-ins. So a lot of areas to improve. All right, we might get a World Cup update before we go any further here at halftime after the drama of this morning.
8: This World Cup update is brought to you by Anytime Fitness, offering 24/7 access nationwide, helping Australians go from the training ground to game day. 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
2: If any of your friends or family are English, I suggest a welfare check through the next 24 to 48 hours is in order. Argentina and Spain are heading to the World Cup final after, of course, Spain's 2-0 win over France yesterday, and then Argentina coming from 1-0 down to defeat England 2-1. And I'm sure both countries are really looking forward to the third playoff for third place come Sunday morning at 7 a.m. Can't think of anything worse.
20: What a lemon you've got to eat.
2: Yeah, and the World Cup final between Argentina and Spain coming on Monday at 5 a.m. Have they sacked the coach yet, England?
20: Yeah, they should. Should just leave him there. Mm. In a nice hotel, of course.
2: It wasn't great. It wasn't great. Anyway, that's an update on the World Cup. We'll get some further news headlines. We'll check on Bruce. And we'll come back for the start of the third quarter here at GMHBA Stadium, where Geelong 7-8-50 leads St Kilda 3-5-23. Bruce will give us a free kick update after this on 3RW Thursday Night Footy, with thanks to Macca's Halftime for Sheen. Questionable insurance companies lead to questionable repairs. 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
16: Hello, I'm Jamel Wells. The Prime Minister says Australia's copyright laws will be examined as part of the government's AI changes. Labor's unveiled national standards to regulate how the nation manages the growth of artificial intelligence.

0: cases on the New South Wales mid-north coast, a migratory giant petrel found in Hawke's Nest by a member of the public. Consumer advocates want urgent action to simplify the energy market for consumers. A report has found a quarter of Australians review their power plan less than once a year, leaving them exposed to a big loyalty tax. And we're being urged to shop around for home and car insurance, with data showing a big rise in premiums. Compare the Market says home and contents quotes are up by $300 across most major cities. More news after the footy.
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2: You certainly are. Thank you, Craig Willis. Geelong in command at halftime. It is our halftime wrap. Thanks to Sheen. Questionable insurance companies lead to questionable repairs. 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Bang on 9 o'clock Eastern Standard Time on the white glove mover clock. Geelong at halftime 7-8-50. A disappointing St Kilda 3-5-23. That is on the Tyre Power scoreboard. Let's get down to the boundary. 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
3: Well, for St Kilda, I was keeping an eye on Jack Higgins. He is warming up with the team at the minute. He clutched at his left knee. He looked a little proppy after trying to tackle Max Holm really late in that second term. He doesn't look like he's moving completely smoothly, but certainly one to watch for the second half of this game. For the Cats, Mark O'Connor has an issue with his left quad. Plenty of treatment for him throughout that first half. Sean Manner has his right thigh taped up. Looked like a corked hamstring to me. He was on the bike for a little bit of that second term. And Patrick Dangerfield has a corky to his left quad. He's got that very heavily strapped up.
2: Good on you, Jack. Jackie Reed there with that Deep Heat injury report. 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Don't forget, tomorrow night we head to Sydney. Huge game. The Sydney Swans hosting the Adelaide Crows at the Sydney Cricket Ground. And our doubleheader on Saturday, we won't be covering the early game because of the North Melbourne-Melbourne Twilight game at Marvel. And, of course, that leads into the main course, Collingwood and Carlton from the Melbourne Cricket Ground on Saturday night. Our match for broadcast Sunday, Gold Coast. Can they reverse their shocking slump? They host the Western Bulldogs at People First Stadium. So another huge weekend coming up on 3AW Footy as round 19. How are we already at round 19 unfolds in this most intriguing of seasons?
4: Yeah, and this is where you turn the screw. So in this game especially for the Saints, I haven't seen them a lot this year, Bruce, but what I have seen them, I haven't seen them being able to get back into a game from this sort of position. So that's their challenge. Could they just chug away knowing that there's 60 more minutes on the line? And for the Cats, well, this is where the disaster started last week. So the next 5 minutes is super important for them.
5: They'll be well aware of that too, won't they?
4: Would have been reminded, I would have thought, throughout that halftime break. And then you worry about the next 5 minutes after that. And it's not about scoring for either side, but it's definitely about just getting your process right.
2: So we're about to get underway in the third quarter, which will be proudly brought to you by Tyre Power. And we actually are in the middle of winter. Today is the middle of winter, the 16th of July, for Tyre Power's winter safety sale. 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Not as good a deal as Tony Shaw gets, but a pretty good deal nonetheless.
4: Dangerfield starting in the middle, only with that one touch. So to get him into the game, he can take the first stoppage. He'll swap over with Bailey Smith. But for the Saints, they've just gone how they have that first half.
5: See if anyone can take a big Power Bay hanger. 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It fell Philippo's way, but he fell over. There is Dangerfield hurtling through. Handball out in front of Wiltshire. Good tackle by Stocker. It shocked him, but then he put a high tackle on in the follow-up on Brad Close, at least according to the umpire. And the diminutive number 45 climbs to his feet for the Cats. Runs around. It's a gentle kick up inside 50 and it should be plucked off pretty comfortably by Mason Wood, who takes the mark, intercepting for the Saints, and then feeds it off by hand to Wanganeen Miller,
2: who honours the lead of Mitch Owens. He marks on his chest in front of Tom Stewart. Rare touch tonight for Machito. Quickly down the line, Caminiti got a hand to it, got maybe a slight push.

0: ball out of bounds.
1: Speaking of rare touch, Caminiti.
0: He's
1: yet to have a possession. He's actually a minus rating on the field. It's a setback.
0: It's a boundary throw in.
2: Room for improvement, Jim?
1: Yeah, up, please.
0: Marshall takes it straight out of the ruck, does it pretty classily as well. Kicks it in towards the forward pocket. Jack Henry, that is a power bay mark of the night. Beautifully judged. Intercept grab at the back of a pack of three.
2: Yeah, he looks much more comfortable in defence. Well, his kick did hang for a moment or two longer than he would have liked. Mark by Wilshire handled it well. Got it off to Smith. Short to Mullen. Posting up at centre half back. Turns and then sees something he likes in the form of Brad Close, who is making a difference. As Joel said, all the ins are going well. Off to Holmes. Dangerfield already having more impact. Bangs it up to Polkinghorne. He basically held out Wilkie while Neil ghosted in from the side and took the mark.
1: Yeah, they got the outnumber and kept it, Geelong, brilliantly well. And of course, comes up to the half back line with Close's mark. Savani had to roll up when he didn't want to, and then the overlap run from Dangerfield. So had the number in front of the footy.
2: Harvey Norman replay. It'd be interesting just to see what Polkinghorne did.
3: Tying Wilkie up.
2: Yeah.
3: Faced him.
1: Let's have a look.
3: Had to take his eyes off at Wilkie.
1: Yeah, so it would have been a free kick against Wilkie.
2: Converts. Threads it through. And he too was quiet in the first half, but he's made a bit of noise at the start of the second. Just his third disposal for the night and his first goal. And the Cats have started each quarter in strong fashion. They do again at the start of the third term. 8-8-56 for 3-5-23. Bruce didn't even have the enthusiasm for a brother.
3: Well, it's positive ball movement from the Cats, as we spoke about, that overlap run where it got all their best players involved. I think that was the most important thing. But guys that we spoke about, Myers and Close, they're having a big impact on this game with just using them up through that middle of the ground, forward to centre.
0: Margin out to 33 points. Umpire Rosebery throws it into the night sky. Edwards wins the tap. Wanganeen Miller got an unkind bounce, then controlled it. And wrapped up in a Wiltshire tackle and will be... Oh, Kenneler, there was... Hutto's having a twinge about the umpire.
2: Picked up he called advantage, but...
0: To Filippo. Arwood's having his arm held. Filippo goes again. And then there'll be a ball up in neutral territory on this broadcast side. Thrown up quickly. Marshall again tries to take it straight out of the ruck. Grabbed by Atkins, look away, handball to Holmes. Got it to Wiltshire, feeds it inboard to Close. Quick handball to Atkins, going to ground, got a handball to Wiltshire. Interesting handball then to Humphreys. That was a throw, got away with it. Humphreys gets it again. And from 51, should I say, his kick at goal is off to the left and a minor score.
1: So three kicks for someone playing in the commentary box there. 11-4 in Geelong's way. Not like the game we had last weekend where there were 70 free kicks given.
2: And it's going to be a free kick to the Saints.
3: Oh.
2: What a disgrace.
3: Caminiti.
1: So he's gone back.
2: All those. He's gone backwards again. I was about to say, all those that were struggling in the first half have lifted, but unfortunately all he did was lifted over the boundary line on the full. Short kick in from Guthrie. He's sound enough to O'Sullivan. He's anchoring the handball back to him, but
1: maybe give Caminiti a run in the ruck.
2: Skips back. Kicks down the line to half forward. Dempsey from the stand start. He leapt and tried to hold his flight mid-air. Picked up well by Shannon Neal. Clever hands to Dempsey. Threw it onto the boot. And the ball, literally, because it was thrown under the boot, went the wrong way off the footwear. And has gone out of bounds on the full. Still 8-9-57 Geelong. 3-5-23 St Kilda.
0: So Silvani in the left back pocket to bring it back into play. There's not a lot of movement ahead of him. Hill provides an option. It's a very short pass, tight roping the boundary line. He comes inboard. Filippo needs to take the mark. He was caught high.
1: Yeah, that's free.
0: And he takes the free kick. Gives the jaw a rub as he handballs to Trevallia. Nice kick out wide. Mark taken by Caminiti. Handballs to Wood, who's on his preferred left foot. Long ball into the forward pocket. Marshall takes the mark on the second attempt. And he should go back from only about 25 out. He would think would set up for the snap across the left shoulder. And can curl this one through for his second goal of the night. Only the three goal kickers for the Saints, Higgins, Marshall and Garcia. Marshall does just that. pretty much a bread and butter shot these days for league footballers. And he pops through his second. St Kilda 4-5-29 on the Tyre Power scoreboard. Geelong 8-9-57 as the white glove mover clock ticks past 6 minutes in the third term for Maccas on this Thursday night. He's Jimmy Bartell and Joel Selwood on 3RW footy.
1: Yeah, you wonder if it's an option for the Saints. You let Marshall take the centre bounce and then you get Caminiti up around the ground because he's the winner on the forward line. So he's the one taking marks and winning contests inside forward 50. And at least that way it'll force the Cats ruck option to either follow Marshall and take him out of position, or then they have to roll over really quickly, the Cats.
3: So, and to be honest, that play started off the back of a super aggressive kick from Brad Hill. So they've either got to take the punt and keep going for that, or they can just play and gradually try and get in this game, but not work at the moment.
2: Edwards got the tap. Eventually it fell away. Bailey Smith, high entry for Geelong. Neil made the contest in the air. Burns and Silvani there for the Saints. Ollie Henry picked it up with skill.
1: Oh, great
2: hands. And ratcheted the handball for Demana, who kicks in a rush at goal. Maybe a little bit more time than he realised he misses. Pulling the kick to the left. 8-10-58 Geelong. 4-5-29 the Saints.
0: Wanganeen Miller to bring the ball back into play. He was heading to this broadcast side, then changed his mind and well-weighted kick, almost a floater, straight up the corridor and finds O'Connell at defensive 50. He also stays down the staples to Windhager, who handballs to Hill, handballs to the running Wilson, slips. They've slipped a lot, the visitors tonight. The kick dribbles its way to Marshall. Handball to Hall, pops it over the top, and Lake has marked 25 out on a slight angle to try and kick the Saints second in a row.
1: So again, like if Marshall takes the centre bounce and just charges forward, Edwards just can't go with him. So they're going to win that possession every time it goes to Marshall's area in the front half. So you can actually then replace him around the ground with Caminiti or any other tool.
0: So Campbell Lake, he's kicked just the one goal in his five games to date, taken in the mid-season draft, the small pressure forward from Southport. Trots in, kick. And it is a good kick, straight through the middle. Campbell Lake with his first. The Saints get two in a row for the first time tonight. 5-5-35 the visitors. 8-10-58 the Cats. Tyre Power scoreboard before Jimmy and Joel for Barry Plant Real Estate in safe hands. Here's Jackie Reid.
4: Mark O'Connor's just run out for his first run of the second half. Plenty of treatment on that left quad. His leg's actually bright red. If you have a close look, it was a pretty deep massage he just got then. Patrick Dangerfield's come from the ground as well. He must have taken off that strapping from his left quad at halftime. They've just put some compression on it now, so he's quite sore through there.
3: Oh, just using the highway again. Here's St Kilda linking up, handballs all through that sort of middle part of the ground. And then just kicking it to a really dangerous part of that forward 50, and that's what opened everything up for him.
2: It does feel a slightly different contest at the start of the third. And well shucked by Filippo again with those long arms. He got the handball a bit indifferent to Wilson. He bundled it back to him. Tackled once and twice, but good enough to wriggle free. Back to Filippo. High, wide ball this time. Hard for Henry versus Clark. Neither touch the ball. Adjusts the way of Holmes. Got a handball along the line. The Cats straddling that line. Big, fierce tackle laid by Wilson. On O'Sullivan. And Saints fans and players alike loved the effort and the pressure, which is just trying to make things more difficult for the Cats as the ball fell off hands and went over the boundary line and out of bounds.
0: Rowan Marshall doubled over. I think he's caught one midships back at that centre contest. Wilson trying to lift his side. Socket off the ground by Warple. Went about 10 metres. Socket off the ground by Hill. Lacks a fortune. Straight back to Marshall, who handballed to Windhager, who kicked it out of bounds on the full at right half forward. And as a little disagreement with Bailey Smith, free kick to be taken.
1: Key players again, their hands on it though for the Saints. Hill, Wint, Naz,
2: Windhager tagging Smith now.
1: Wilson.
0: Guthrie short to O'Connor, who's going to load up from left half back.
2: He wasn't pure of contact, it came off the instep slightly, but stayed in the field of play until it was fisted over by Owens.
3: It does feel like he's protecting something, the way that he kicked that ball, only half kicked it.
2: And Windhager watching Smith at the front of the stoppage here. Mullen is trying to get to Naz, but Wilson is holding him at bay at this stage from doing that. The ball drops short, fended away by De Koenig. So Naz on his own, sweeps the handball dangerously to Filippo. Got it back to O'Connell, across to Travaglia, and then even further back to Burns. They pin them down for now. Now they can get out. Silvani's kick was concise and effective. Short to Lake, a little handball. The loping Wood received. Driving kick to Sharman. Up to meet it. He takes it 60 out from goal. It's time to go. He's got a man in the square.
0: Yeah, won't get there though. He wobbled one forward. Humphreys couldn't quite control it. Saints try and trap it in. O'Connor, look away, handball to Stewart, composed as ever. Handball to Dempsey, rush kick. Mark almost taken there for the Cats by Neil. Wood shovels a handball out the back to Silvani. Left foot kick, wildly forward. Caminiti and De Koenig shoulder to shoulder. And off both of their fists out of bounds at left half forward for the Saints. Under the scoreboard, which shows Geelong are 8-10-58. St Kilda 5-5-35, all on the Tyre Power scoreboard.
2: 3AW Thursday night footy from G-Town, 58-35. Saints just inside their 50. Owen doing the ruck work, got the tap down. Clark slung, but he handball went with it. Ollie Henry fumble. O'Connell coming through for the Saints. Couldn't grasp it cleanly. Bobbles around. Holmes under pressure. Garcia snatched it, kicked it forward on the bounce. Couldn't stun it. Stewart's going to bounce back towards his way. Late, clever tap to Ryan. Beheaded, free kick. Yes, he plays for it every time. He was taken extremely high, though, so you can understand why the free was paid.
1: It got him around the chest, but he made sure there was enough Dijon on top of the mayonnaise. We have a look at it from the other angle. Did he actually get him high?
2: From a angle, it looked like he might have, but whether he actually did it, I'm not sure. What I am sure of is he's kicked the goal, Liam Ryan. And they have the spark plugs that if they can get a few rolling, which they now have, you never know what might happen here. That's three in a row, 8-10-58 to 6-5-41. Can they catch fire? 17 points is the margin on 3AW Thursday night footy. 8-10-58 place, 6-5-41.
3: They just did enough to put Geelong under pressure. Geelong fumbled it all the way through from when they had the ball in their possession all the way to when St Kilda got the re-entry there. So they're just there. They're there about St Kilda. Can they make the most of it now?
1: Jackie Reid.
4: Rowan Marshall's come from the ground. You guys saw he was hunched over. I think he might have been hit where it hurts the most. He's just going on a little Doink. Run through here, and he's going downstairs maybe to check on everything. So, yes, the doctor's been with him for a little while. I'm just trying to, way around that one.
1: I'll be back at the ruck.
0: Which means Owens is in the ruck. He takes it straight out. Handball wildly over his head, though. Straight to a couple of Cats. The ball's on centre wing. Clark did very well. Got a handball to Garcia. Handball to Wilson. It was going to be a free kick from O'Connor dumping Garcia. Wilson kicks very wide, and he's kicked out of bounds on the full right half forward.
1: But again, it's not a free kick for putting pressure on the opposition.
2: Short in the back pocket. A couple of times for the Cats. Holmes breaks away. Kicks to Atkins. Saints are really up their pressure game in this third quarter, it feels.
1: Really well said here, the Saints.
2: Short again to Humphreys. Half back. Nothing doing for him. He's going to switch to Jai Clark. But there's nothing really obvious to link up with. He might kick to Henry even further down the line. Oh. Poor kick straight to Ryan. Saints should be able to turn this into a goal. Plays it forward to Sharman. Goal at his mercy. 40 out. And he skids it through and misses. Hands to his head. He probably just had to get a little closer and use the outnumber and make sure of it. And he's blown it. 8-10-58 to 6-6-42 as Humphreys comes away.
0: Classy left footer and good mark by O'Sullivan between two Saints. Power Bay mark of the night. He's between halfback and centre wing. Saints within 16 points somehow as the kick down the line. Silvani was playing for the free kick. Nothing doing. Stocker ran past the footy. Ollie Henry with a handball over the top to Myers. He can straighten round the body into danger field. Open goal and he snaps it through. So the Cats go coast to coast. Sharman misses at one end, which would have made an 11-point ball game. Danger converts at the other. Sean Captain pushes the margin back out to 22 points. 19-64, St Kilda 6-6-42, Tyre Power scoreboard 15.5 into the third.
5: Jack?
4: Robert Marshall is back from the rooms. He just did a little run through there and he wanted to go back out there straight away. So it looks like everything is in place and he's ready to go.
3: It's good. He knows the game's on the line and Beaver will just get a temperature check there. Nate, you're all right. That's good.
6: That's good.
3: Look, the Saints, that was so costly too, wasn't it? Cooper Sharman just goes through. Misses.
1: Caminiti just has to spoil.
3: Yeah. And then from there, the Cats. Classy down the other end.
2: Marshall's still not out there in the ruck. Owens against Ticone. Bailey Smith took the footy, but he's pushed probably 5 or 6 metres closer to St Kilda's goal in a multiple tackle. So they reset and go again. The fist of Ticone is the most prominent there down to Warple. Garcia is all over him. Windhager really getting in the face of Bailey Smith. Crowd sensing they have to respond. The ball got to the outside. Atkins taken back to the inside. Brilliant tackle, Darcy Wilson. And quite extraordinarily, that has been called another ball up rather than holding the ball. Please explain.
0: Thrown up quickly. And this time, Wilson, who's really trying to lift his side, lays another tackle. And again, we'll have a ball up. Still inside the centre square.
2: He looks good on this ground, doesn't he, Darcy?
1: He looks fantastic. Leading possession getter on the ground as well.
0: Owens, he didn't really mean to sort of get it to Wilson, who paddles it to Lake, shrugged off a tackle, kicks straight down the corridor, and Caminiti caught behind Jack Henry, who takes an important saving mark, about 20 to 25 out from the St Kilda goal. So the intensity of this one's gone up a notch. It needed to, given how bad the Saints were in the first half. Kicks out towards centre wing. No mark taken. Hill can't control it. Wood, the look-away handball to Windhager. Wheels around and pumps it back inside. Forward 50. Coming out, Caminiti full-chested. Spread eagle the pack. Really good tackle on Jai Clark. Ball falls to Garcia. Quick shot at goal. It won't have the legs. And about 3 metres out from the goal mouth, Humphreys takes the mark and goes very, very short to Guthrie.
1: Oh.
0: And what was that for, Jim?
1: He just came steaming over the mark.
3: Creeping.
2: We thought it was going to be paid. Yeah. It's too short, I think.
1: Yeah. Now the best of night, sold rocking Ronnie Burns.
2: Short kick is a good kick from Clark.
1: The
2: finds Warple, the centre half forward. Here's Paddy Dangerfield. Dempsey's run hard. Back there as well in the goal square for the Cats is Ollie Henry, but he's missed it by about 15 metres to the left, Paddy Dangerfield. And it bounces fortuitously before going over. And they'll have a throw in right in the pocket. Cats 19-64, Saints 6-6-42. Rowan Marshall is back out there. Beaver's back on the mic.
0: Ball spinning back into play. Ticone takes it straight out of the ruck. Trying to get a handball then to Manor. Wilkie, intercept.
2: No.
0: Kicked it straight up the chimney. Silvani is worked out of it, which allows Dempsey to take the mark. Silvani protests vigorously.
1: There's a great block or push by Shannon Neal. He kept Silvani out of it. Silvani was getting into the stride to come over and help and spoil on Dempsey, but Neal just...
0: Ball was within 5 metres, Jim.
1: Chaperoned him, Bruce. Wasn't within 5 metres.
0: So Dempsey will line up slightly better than... He's gone back to the 50-metre arc, but Mason Wood stands the mark at about 25. Ollie Dempsey, who is yet to kick a goal tonight, but he has now. And the Cats, having been challenged, respond. And they kick their 10th of the night and push it back out to a 28-point lead. 10-10-70 to 6-6-42. Tyre Power scoreboard. 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
3: 21st goal for Ollie Henry for the year. Again, just that winger forward that just finds himself in the right position. Enough pressure from the Geelong mids and the forwards to get the ball out on St Kilda so that he becomes really dangerous. But great shepherd by Shannon Neal.
2: All right, back in the middle. Margin back out to 28 then. Marshall back in the ruck, and he followed up his tap and got the clearance, met by Hall at pace. He released the hands to Wanganeen Miller, and Mullen right there with him, wrapped him up. Ball back in dispute to Coding, to Dempsey. All hands on deck for the Cats. Jack Henry fires out the handball to O'Connor, who shoots it wide to Mullen, who kept on running.
1: Well done by Mullen. He put the defensive pressure on, then joined in.
2: 20-minute mark of the third term. He takes the mark for the Cats at half-back. It's an indifferent kick, and Hall's there to poach it back for the Saints.
0: So Hall thought about, he will come inboard by hand to Wanganeen Miller. Very low, ordinary kick straight to Bailey Smith, to Clark. Bailey Smith, interesting looking handball. Saints trying to exert a bit of pressure here. Marshall, eventually under pressure, just hacks it towards the forward pocket. Sharman the target. Well done there by O'Sullivan. Fends him off brilliantly. Then kicks down towards Ollie Henry. Socket forward by Close. They're out the back here. Manor gets it and goes. Back with a fly to the footy. Pokinghorn. Stocker met it brilliantly. Won the spoil. Won the football. Got it to Trevalia. The old 1-2. Back to Stocker. Handballs to Marshall. Handballs to Clark. Handballs to Wilkie, who kicks out the left half forward. And Lake's got it in space.
2: Who has decisions to make. No one comes at him. So he kicks to the square. Kicks to Sharman. One bite, not the second. Brilliantly defended O'Sullivan. Sharman thought he maybe had the wrist chopped. Maybe he did, maybe he didn't, but the ball is out of bounds.
3: Trying to get another look at it. Not sure what went on.
2: Seeing a few early replays from Joel's mob. The throw in, pick up by Lake, comes streaming through the pack, released it. Hall dumped it to Wilson, who dumped it to Windager. His kick was smothered. Jai Clark redoubles his efforts for the Cats. He's hounded and then harried, and we'll have a ball up 25 metres out, or if that, from St Kilda's goal. Can they snatch one? Marshall grabbed it, handed it off to Hall, who threw it on the boot and put it through. They're still chipping away here, the Saints. Chip, chip, chip. And that one's through, 7-6-48 to 10-10-70. And Cats fans will well remember what happened last Saturday in Sin City. And that is all on the Tyre Power scoreboard for Tyre Power's winter safety sale. 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
1: Surely you've got to be aware of what Rowan Marshall is trying to do to you now in forward 50 stoppages.
2: He's about the biggest threat, as you said, Jimmy.
3: Four goals, two they've got from forward 50 stoppages.
1: Yeah. Just play front half. You've got to take a little bit of a risk.
0: So Max Hall with his 18th goal of the season. Saints creep back within 22. Marshall and Edwards, they both miss it. They both go to ground. The football's trapped underneath them. And umpire Hosking says, I'll do it all again. But this time with no centre square restrictions. So the field contracts. And Marshall was taken to ground. Play on to the court. Trevalia. Handball to Filippo. They're retreating. Handball to Windhager. Hacks a horrible looking thing to centre wing. Gathered by Wilson. Handballs to Trevalia, who kicks down the line. Owens is the target, gets to the back. Hall accidentally socketed. In fact, it was Higgins accidentally socketed to Hall. Back to Higgins with Sharman involved as well. Garcia goes to the ground. Hall's got it again. Tries the little banana kick. The Cats have got a couple back in the goal square. Jack Henry's there. Hall might have been a little bit hurt as he was taking that kick to Dempsey. He kicks a high ball out very wide, and the mark's going to be taken about half a metre inside the line. That is great running there. Is that Ollie Henry,
2: yeah,
0: I think?
2: Is
0: hell of a lot of ground made to mark it right half back.
1: Great kick from Dempsey. Gave it enough height to allow him to run into it.
2: There's enough height for Silvani to at least spoil. A bit of help from Stocker, and it's over the line. Sorry, Clark, I should say. It's over the line in front of the Reg Hickey stand. Cats 10-10-70. Kicking to Joel's end in this quarter, 7-6-48. We have got just on 5 minutes remaining in the third term. Saints have won the quarter, 4-1 to 3-2. Back into play, Marshall left-hand tap, Wanganeen Miller maybe held without it. Play on the call, handball manner is good to Smith, came to a halt. He let Windhager fly past, kick towards Dangerfield, he gave Stocker a nudge. Play on, Ollie Dempsey spots Myers, can't reel it in with one hand. Trevalia goes after it, Myers stays on top of the ball, pounces on it. Back to Manor, disrupted play though for Atkins, Dangerfield with that determination, matched by Windhager. The Saints are able to lock it away, 55 metres out from goal. And we're going to have a ball up with the Cats attacking.
0: Still four and a half minutes remaining till three-quarter time. From the restart, Garcia in traffic. Sort of tumbles a punt towards centre wing. Stewart judges it best, as he does so often. And he takes the mark, and he wants to go lateral to this fat side of the ground. Jack Henry takes the mark. Still inside the centre square. Handballs to the classy Humphreys. Centering ball, and it gets through about two pairs of play. Marshall handballed straight to Myers. He's going to snap a goal, and a Star 21 goal of the day. Brian Myers kicks his third, leading goal kicker on the ground. And the Cats stretch the rubber band again out to a 28-point lead. 11-10-76 to 7-6-48. Tyre Power scoreboard. Let's get down to Jackie Reid.
4: Sean Manor was pretty slow to get up after that scramble there in the forward 50. So he's coming from the grounds now. We know he's already had an issue with his right thigh and hamstring area there. So he'll get some treatment here from the physio who's waiting for him.
2: Yeah, he looks like he's a bit resigned to his fate, I reckon, Jack.
3: Number one rated player, as you said, at halftime. I reckon that would have continued for Brian Myers. Had a big night tonight, up to 14 touches, third goal for the night. And Jim, your stat, your bold prediction is on target.
1: Yeah, only need six more touches between the two of them.
2: Marshall's pipped him for the number one player on the ground. Marshall's in the ruck, beaten by Edwards that time, but Marshall followed up and handed it off to Wanganeen Mirra, who swings the handball back to Garcia. Had the leg just to get himself wide so he could wheel a kick in, but Higgins went to ground and Clark's there to take the mark. Not a good kick though. Diving effort. Maybe Mason Wood could have actually marked that. Easy to say that from here, of course, but he was really intent on at least disrupting the play, but he possibly had a chance to mark it. Knocked it out of bounds, and we'll have a throw into the pocket. 76 plays, 48, as we start to get closer to three-quarter time here on 3RW Thursday Night Footy.
0: Marshall and Edwards for the umpteenth time. Marshall goes and gets his own crumb. Higgins. Now, just still in play. Sharman couldn't control it. Stewart retreating, got a handball to Jai Clark. Squeezes a kick. Well, not down the line, over the line. Out of bounds on the full, and Brad Hill will take the free kick in front of the Reg Hickey stand. He wants to move it quickly. He comes tearing back into play, and he'll kick it into the left forward pocket. Lots of hands on the footy. Jack Henry's kick smothered there by Darcy Wilson. Goes again, tries to get it to Stewart. 360 degree in the tackle. The ball squirts free. Zach Guthrie goes in, claimed by two Saints, and we'll have a ball up 65 out from the St Kilda goal.
2: Liam Ryan's in the goal square being watched by O'Sullivan. We're watching the ball up at left half forward. It came back to the winger, Mason Wood. Had a bit of time and space, so he can send it deep. Stewart's planted himself in the middle of the pack, plays the disruptor for the umpteenth time and gets it to safety. Still Geelong 11-10-76. Leeds St Kilda 7-6-48. Cats kick 4-2 to 2 goals in the first quarter, 3-6-1-5 in the second, and they've kicked 4-2 to 4-1 in this third term so far. But the margin is still under 5 goals, and they're pressing here, the Saints. It went to Hall, it went away from him. Wanganeen Mirra had a swing and a miss. Zach Guthrie's kick was smothered immediately. Good effort on top of it by Jack Higgins, who forces another stoppage.
3: Marshall being so good here, watch Hall.
2: 2:42 to go. Tap down at his feet. O'Sullivan happy just to bulk up the numbers and fall to ground with a Sherrod under there somewhere.
0: So down to 2:40 remaining on the white glove mover clock. Umpire Roger throws it up. Edwards gets rid of Marshall. Ball tangled up with about four players all over the top of it. Not coming out from there. The whistle again. And we'll do it once more. Throw a tarp over about 14 or 16 players around the pill. Once more it's thrown up. Marshall gets a tap. Cry of ball won't be rewarded. Oh, Liam Ryan, huge collision there. That was Zach Guthrie.
2: Jack?
4: Sean Manor came from the ground, had some treatment on that right hamstring, and now he's gone downstairs into the rooms with the physio.
0: Marshall wins the next tap. Hall tries to control it. Gee, Higgins has gone to ground heavily off the ball, close to the boundary line, as it's handled along the line there by Holmes. Gee, this is a scrappy passage of play. Eventually Hall emerges with it. Handballs to Wilson. Centering ball. Dempsey flies. No mark taken. Is it out of bounds? Still somehow it stayed in as the Cats will run it out through Bailey Smith.
5: They've got the man to run it out. He's had a bounce. He takes off from half back. He has two. He powers on. He gets to the wing. Kicks Geelong to half forward. Back at it. Shannon Neal took it cleanly. Polkinghorne runs into the pocket. And the Polk's going to take the mark. He's got close in the goal square. Hunter Clark. Well, he went about 2 metres over the mark. But she's okay.
1: Jeez, Bailey Smith was electric down the wing there.
5: Wow.
1: Winhager's not slow. And he put distance on him.
3: He did.
1: And Ollie Dempsey, everybody's thinking, why can't he drop him at the other end? But they actually got the benefit out of it and kept the outnumber.
3: Clever handball, good run and support by Zach Guthrie.
2: He's been quiet at this third term, Jay Polkinghorne, but was a significant figure in the first half. He's a couple of metres in. Wrong side for a right footer. And the wrong side for Jay Polkinghorne, who's kicked 1-3, the debutant, in his first outing. And he's looked up to the level. There's still 50 seconds left for a bit of madness in this third term on Thursday Night Footy, with thanks to Max.
0: Stocker charges back into play, runs his full measure, and then kicks it straight to Jai Clark, who was marked just forward of centre wing. Cats have won the corner by a couple of points as he kicks in the direction of... Well, how's this to be paid? It was Silvani was in front, and the umpire says, I'm going to ball it up.
3: Wouldn't read about it.
0: 11-11 to 7-6.
2: The bloke who put his hands on the mark first usually gets paid, anyway.
0: Garcia, look away, handball to Philippa.
5: Oh, God!
0: Handballs to Stocker, taken high as he kicked it down the line. Jack Henry there. Half a handball to Osette. He's so slippery out there. Cats handling it a lot better than the Saints, though. Edwards handballs over his head. Bailey Smith close to the boundary line. Centering ball. Wilkie goes to ground. Grabbed there by Mason Wood. He kick out wide. Hall just over his head, but he got a paw to it. And it's out of bounds. 52 around from the Geelong goal. And the siren, I think, will go as the ball spins back into play.
2: 1 second, Bruce.
0: Ticking up to 32 and a half minutes on the white glove move o'clock, a third quarter that has produced 4 goals apiece, but the Cats have kept the Saints at arm's length. Siren goes. Three quarter time on the Tyre Power scoreboard, and Geelong kicking 4-3 to 4-1 in that third term, leader by 29 points, 11-11-77 to St Kilda 7-6-48. Brian Myers, what a return to league footy, just his 10th game of the year. Hadn't kicked a goal this season before tonight.
2: Yeah.
0: And he's kicked 3 goals, 2 in the second, 1 in the third. The rest are singles. Polkinghorne, Manor, Dempsey, Warple, Atkins, Neal, Dangerfield and Henry. Well, for the Saints, 2 to Rowan Marshall. Singles to Higgins, Ryan, Garcia, Lake and Hall.
5: 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Don't Maccas walk, Maccas run to the new quarter pounder, barbecue, bacon. 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
0: Long ball into the forward pocket. Marshall! Pretty much a bread and butter shot these days for league footballers. And he pops through his second. Ollie Henry with a handball over the top to Myers. He can straighten round the body to Dangerfield. Open goal, and he snaps it through. So the Cats go coast to coast.
1: And they snatch one. Marshall grabbed it, handed it off to Hall, who threw it on the boot and put it through.
0: Well, Marshall handballed straight to Myers. He's going to snap a goal and a start 21 goal of the day.
1: All right, a quarter to go here on 3AW Football. It's Geelong 11-11-77. Leading St Kilda 7-6-48. Remember, they were 39 points up last week against the Giants and got overran. Well, let's head down to the boundary for Barry Plant with Jackie Reid. 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
4: Oh, thanks very much for that. Sean Manor was downstairs in the rooms getting some treatment on that right hamstring that's been bothering him for most of the game. He's now back out there with the team. He was in his line meeting as well, so that looks promising. Still waiting on confirmation from the Cats on that one. Mark O'Connor had more work done on that left quad. It's still really bothering him. Patrick Dangerfield, a little sore through his left quad as well. He's got some compression on that. For St Kilda, Rowan Marshall had a rather painful looking injury, hit where it hurts, went downstairs into the rooms, checked that out, and he's back out there now. Jack Higgins came from the ground late in that term as well. He looked like he was completely gassed. The doctor went over to him, but it looks like he's okay to play on.
3: In a quarter that Rowan Marshall only played 75%, he had 12 disposals, five first possessions. He was outstanding to start that quarter, and he was the one that was keeping him in it because it was inside their 50 on plus six occasions, and they loved the ball, they loved the game in flow, and that's what they definitely got.
1: Yeah, 26 and two goals for big Rowan. Beware of the Rowan, and that's why I'm just throwing the suggestion. If they can play him in the front half, he's having impact with everything, whether it be ruck contest, feeding off to the runners as well. But the important thing for that quarter, the Saints, all the key players got hands on the ball, involved in score involvements. Naz, Brad Hill, you know, Max Hall started to get going, and of course Rowan Marshall. So it's how they can keep that impact on the game, because remember this time last week the Cats gave up 46 points in the last quarter. So there'll be a lot of encouragement, keep speed on the game, be willing to make a mistake, but get the game going in a high tempo and challenge the Cats' backs.
3: Yeah, and to the Cats' credit, the game was against them, they didn't have momentum, they were able to make it an arm wrestle and just win the quarter.
0: Last quarter for Tyre Power. Saints to the Joel Selwood stand in. Cats to the River Barwon end. Ball hasn't come out of the two centre circles as yet. And eventually the seas parted for Filippo. And he took a bounce. And he took a second. And from 50, he almost missed his boot. He kicked a horrible looking...
1: He ran further than his kick.
0: Yeah, that was a terrible kick in the end. And Jai Clark took the intercept mark in the right back pocket. And he kicks a beautiful ball out to Zach Guthrie, who marks on the paint of defensive 50. At right half back, as Stewart cruises by, receives the handball, Kicks a high, fast spinning ball to centre wing. Caminiti gets a fist in, punches into the path of Windhager. Got it to O'Connell. Handball was battered down, fell to his opposite 45 in close. Got a quick handball to Polkinghorne. Another handball then to DeConing. Back to Polkinghorne, kicks to half forward, and Stocker, who's been pretty good tonight, takes the intercept mark, brings into the centre corridor where there's lots of red, white and black.
2: Not a good kick though, across to the wing, and Silvani got stepped in front of by Henry, who has taken the mark.
1: Trying to get Silvani forward to the footy now.
3: Yeah, Caminiti back.
2: Poked it short, Henry, to Myers. It's just a little too far out from goal.
1: Giving Caminiti the roll on Polkinghorne.
2: What can he design here? He spears it into the leading Ollie Henry. It got away from him. He went to Groundhill. Shoved it to Trevalia in the back pocket. It'll be Mason Wood off the right boot. It's as awkward as you would imagine. The fist away. Got it from Filippo. Picked up by Myers again. The catch regenerate. Bailey Smith loops it up. Dangerfield again is outmarked by Stocker.
1: Yeah, so having Caminiti come back on Polkinghorne, hopefully free up Wilkie.
0: Stocker very short to Marshall. Out wide to Wilkie, who's in a bit of space at left half back. Hugs the boundary line. That looked out of bounds on the full to me. Windhager was in. The ball was out. That was a poor call. Not sure why the Cats fans are booing, though. Long down to Liam Ryan. He kicks to a two-on-one favouring the Saints. Silvani flies and drops the mark. And that sums up St Kilda's night as Humphreys cleans it up, goes short to Zach Guthrie. Silvani still down as well. Terrible kick by Guthrie across ground to Bailey Smith, but he can stop and prop on the lead there of, is it Myers? Yeah. It is, who's marked just short of left half back.
2: He had to get the weighting right on the kick, and he wasn't able to. And hustled over by Holmes against Wood, and it's out of bounds at right half forward for the Saints. Jack.
4: Sean Mann are officially out of the game with hamstring tightness, according to the Cats. That has put some big strapping on it, and he's also getting some ice applied to that right hamstring now.
2: Thank you, Jack, for DP. All our injuries.
15: DP.
2: Back here to put the play. Zap from DeConing. With a gap for it. Myers might have infringed on Hall, I reckon, there. A little bit of high contact from big bad Max Hall. He's out at right half forward. His eyes are darting. He goes out to the right. Kicks into the right forward pocket. Sharman in the air. Silvani. But the Pats have them all covered with the fists of fury in defence. Back out the line out of bounds.
1: Sharman actually went and spoiled that out of bounds. And why wouldn't you with the way Rowan Marshall has dominated the ruck contest?
2: So tactic, Jimmy. Just get it out of bounds. Set it up for row run.
1: Well, he's brained him in this situation tonight.
2: All right. What can he concoct here then?
1: Shove him out of the way. Grab
2: it. Coney, he's got to the front. Whoa. He taps to the back. Read by Holmes. Bounce pass. Back to Stewart, who just slams a torp up to half back. Through the fingertips of Mason Wood. Outstretched. Back in dispute there for Bailey Smith. The hunter down. Fit it through to Dangerfield. Trevalia tried to jump on board. And as he shrugged his shoulders, he got him high. Good with the umpire. Sure about that. The quick handoff, though, I am sure about. He got it to Holmes, who's legged it out of there. Bangs it to the Polk again. Polkinghorne can't take the mark. The crumbs are there for Filippo and the Saints, and he handled it well. He gave it to Stocker. He got it back. He gave it to O'Connell. He gave it to Hill. Saints look to build, but they won't go far. They won't build much with kicks like that.
0: Terrible kick straight to Atkins. Marked handball to Bailey Smith. The old 1-2. He gave it to Myers. Back to Bailey Smith from 53. He's thinking goal, and it gets there. So the Cats get the first goal of the last term. 12-11-83, Bailey Smith with his first of the night. St Kilda 7-6-48. Tyre Power scoreboard at the 5-minute mark of the final quarter on the White Glove Mover Clock.
3: Yeah, just turned over in the midfield there from the Cats. Tom Atkins made a smart decision, saw that Geelong had the numbers. Bailey Smith smart enough, classy enough to be able to take it through. Big kick from 55. I thought he actually missed the forward that was leading out to the fat side.
2: What was Caminiti doing?
1: What was Caminiti doing?
3: I just don't think he's had that sort of night, Caminiti. Jeez.
2: 12-11-83, play 7-6-48. Warple read the tap of Marshall, kicked it to centre half forward on the bounce, close, hit it at pace. Clark does well to keep him to account, tagged him to ground, ball up. 55 out for the Cats goal. The all-important first of the last. Up and at him again to Koenig and Marshall. Not too close with the Geelong goal. Holmes, full charge, quick take it, William. Gavalia out to Wood. He's going to be tackled by Wilson. Just got a handball to Garcia, who just got a handball to Hill, who gets a more convincing one to Wilson. Can they launch off half back? Yes, they can. Off to Trevalia.
1: Holmes is in a bit of trouble behind play.
2: Kicks to the wing. Geelong have intercepted it, but Holmes is with the trainer.
1: They're going to have to stop the game here. He's more grabbing around his shin.
2: Oh, okay.
1: Hopefully it's not his knee, but he's writhing in pain. When he went through that contest,
2: Jack?
4: Yeah, it looks like a right knee or shin issue to him. You guys are right. You'll probably see a replay before I do. I doubt they'll pop that one on the big screen. But the doctor and the physio are now helping him. He's limping quite heavily with all of his weight going through his left leg. So they're just going to take their time taking him from the ground. But, yeah, you're right. He was writhing in pain, wasn't he?
1: He actually, when he's kind of going to kick it off the ground, I reckon he rolled
3: over the top of his ankle, maybe.
1: He's grabbing almost the front of his knee because he sort of was still going at pace and he stopped quickly and his leg went underneath him. Hopefully it's not like a PCL, Joel, yeah, the front of the knee.
3: I'm looking more maybe syndesmosis. Maybe rolled over the top of his ankle. And
16: he's not, the way he's holding his leg though.
1: He can't put any weight on his leg.
3: Usually someone falling on it, but it just looked like it rolled over the front of it where it can sort of pull apart and split.
2: You recovered from yours in 4 weeks. I'm still recovering 10 years later from mine.
3: It wasn't a good idea.
0: So play back underway and Myers kicks towards left half forward. Good mark there by Ollie Henry in front of Hunter Clark.
2: Is that a power bay, Bruce? Would you say the power bay heat pumps available online at Bunnings Warehouse?
0: Yeah, I would say that. Henry runs inboard and then thumps it at the goal. I reckon that's got the distance. And he has kicked the goal, Ollie Henry, from about 52. Maybe just inside the arc. His second of the night. He joins Brian Myers as the only multiple goal kickers for the Cats. But at the same time, they have got 10 individual goal kickers. And Geelong moved to 13-11-89. St Kilda 7-6-48. Tyre Power scoreboard. 8 minutes into the final term on the White Glove Mover clock.
1: And just like that, it's 41 points. And it hasn't felt like that sort of game tonight. But they're just getting winners in different options forward of the footy. Lots of movement, and again, Myers is the key in this play. Beautiful kick out in front of Henry.
3: He's had a good night. Good for his confidence, Graham Myers, to come back in and play like he has.
2: Yeah, the night, though, will be soured either way. The injuries to Holmes and Manor, particularly Holmes, looks a serious one. Cats at it again. Warple generating some footy forward. On the bounce, a tumbling one. Neil tried to whack it away. Came back to him. Unexpectedly, fed it back to Warple, took a quick step and a quick kick. Ollie Henry, can't be paid the mark, and now it should be holding the ball. I don't know why we give the players the benefit of the doubt in that scenario. He clearly knew that it wasn't his mark and should have been holding the ball, but the umpire, he's going to call for a ball up.
0: Which he does quickly. No clear winner of the tap. Pitballs around in amongst about 10 players. Dempsey's got it, handballs to Deconi. His handball, looking for Atkins, was intercepted by Wanganeen Miller down the line. Is it out of bounds on the full? Or touched. Is there some touch? In the marking contest between Jack Henry and Mitch Owens, there'll be a boundary throw in out of side.
2: Naz, 18 disposals for the night. 4 inside 50s. 1 behind.
0: So from the boundary throw in, shoveled out by Smith to Humphreys, who's had a very good night. Kicks across ground to O'Connor. And he's marked it right on the edge of the centre square on centre wing. Quick handball to Jai Clark. Floats a kick to right half forward. Caminiti, well, I would have thought he got all ball. But they've paid a free kick to Shannon Neal for front on contact. And he'll take that close to the boundary line. Non-preferred side for the right footer about 50 metres out.
1: Definitely no distance won't be an issue for the big guy. Can time a ball sweetly.
0: Kicked a goal in the third term, which was pretty much a bread and butter shot. This would be the star 21 goal of the night, given he's hard up against the fence before he starts his approach to goal. He can thump the share and it's out to the left. It'll land about 15 out from goal. Dempsey, has he been? He has been paid the mark. I'm not sure that Dempsey even thought he'd been paid the mark because he was playing on.
1: That's a mark. It's a clear mark. And again, if you've watched any footy over the last 3 years...
0: Why was he playing on, Jim?
1: No, but if you've watched any footy over the last 3 years and you play for the St Kilda Football Club, why would you allow Ollie Dempsey a run at the football of that position on the ground?
3: You actually nearly need to get a tall on him, don't you?
1: Just put an arm across at least.
0: Dempsey steps out and snaps his second, both in the second half. And the blowout is well and truly on now. They have doubled the Saints score. 14-11-95, the Cats, 7-6-48, the Saints on the Tyre Power scoreboard. St Kilda still anchored on their three-quarter time score, and Geelong have added three straight on the Tyre Power scoreboard.
1: Because I tell you what Ollie Dempsey's doing, when a long-range kick and he's on the far side of the ground, what he's going to do? He's going to run and jump at the football. Yeah. Come on, look, you've seen enough of it. You go back and you watch the Harvey Norman replay. He must be thinking, oh, they're going to allow me to run and have a jump at this again. Fantastic. Slow learners.
2: Multiple replays of Max Holmes. Didn't really clear the picture up, the Harvey Norman replay. Holding between his knee and his ankle. Shin or maybe from the knee down. It's hard to tell. 95 plays 48. What are we waiting for now? Cat's a bit out of position with that. So it's a warning. 6-6-6. Marshall and Edwards prepare to jump up at each other. Edwards went too early. Marshall ripped the Sharon out of there and torpedoes it forward. Sharman said little influence. He picked this up, one grab. Handball in front of Higgins. Collected it under the arm. Snapped it back at goal. It hangs, but it didn't really get close enough. Whoever had the Cats defence too concerned. 7-7-49 now. Plays 14-11-95.
3: Oh.
2: Oh, that's a shocking kick, and Silvani will intercept. It was kicked into the back pocket where Zach Guthrie tried to kick it back across the goal to Tom Stewart, but he didn't clear Silvani.
1: He's done this a couple of times tonight, Clark.
2: And he'll run around, snap it through for a goal. Jai Clark, my apologies.
1: Yeah, so you still got to execute the fundamentals, like get some momentum in your kick. And a couple of times tonight, he's just tried to kick it off no steps, just really swing the ball. When you're playing back, forwards are going to read the cues pretty quickly and try and jump that as quick as possible.
3: And just way too predictable. Down to you, Jack.
2: He kicked a goal, 8-7-55 to 14-11-90.
4: The crowd figure tonight, guys, 23,737.
3: You think of Harris Andrews in that position. He's the one that just knows his kick so well. Goes back, looks forward, and then usually kicks sideways. And that's what some players have just got to learn to do.
0: 13 and a half into the last 40-point ball game. The Cats will improve to 10-8. They have a palindrome. The Saints will slip to 8-10. Thursday night footy of round 19. Edwards gets first paw to it. Straight to Filippo. Handball intercepted, though, as Atkins got a quick handball to Bailey Smith. Charges away from Garcia, who didn't give up the fight. Kicks into the right forward pocket, as that's been accidentally socketed out of bounds on the... I thought it was Trevallio, actually.
2: No, it was close, I think.
0: It was off closest. Pink boots as opposed to Trevallio's white boots. Not sure that Trevallio played on, but close went charging him off the mark down the line. Edwards takes a strong grab.
1: Ball up.
0: Ball up, says umpire Roger.
1: Paper, rock, scissors for it.
0: And that'll be... Balled up 70 metres out from the Geelong goal.
2: Edwards kicks it out of the ruck. Wilshire handballs back to close. He gave to Atkins, who gives to O'Connor, who gives back to Atkins, who gives the Cats fans nothing to cheer about. He misses with his left foot. They had enough to cheer about for one night. 14-12-96 to 8-7-55 is your Tyre Power scoreboard. The winner's safety sale. It's the middle of winter. Buy three and get one free on selected Toyo tyres. That's one of the things I learned tonight.
1: That it's the middle of winter, or?
2: It's the middle of winter. Bruce said exactly, July 16th.
0: Is that why the crowd's so small?
2: Must be.
0: There's always a reason down here.
2: No, I think that's a poor crowd, 23,000.
1: A bit rich from a Saints fan.
0: When's it last been a good crowd down here?
2: Well, can't believe not many St Kilda fans have obviously travelled.
1: Yeah, it's not
0: well,
1: a great...
0: It's a school night. It's a Thursday.
1: Not a great travelling site.
2: That's good.
0: So out on centre wing, O'Connell grabs the footy.
1: The side isn't either.
0: Handballs to Filippo. Probably need to increase the capacity a bit more, though. They try and work it down the line. O'Sullivan with the intercept. Handballs to Humphreys. Handballs to Myers. Handballs to Dangerfield. The skipper loads up. 60-metre drop punt into the forward pocket. Pocket goal!
1: He does not drop
0: them. Full stretch. That is a fine mark. Right on the boundary line. And it's got a chance. Well, he's had a chance tonight to kick a hatful.
3: Yep.
0: One goal, three he's got, including a poster. And Jay Polkinghorn will line up from about 30 metres out, maybe 35, and set up for the snap over the left shoulder. 41 points the margin at the 16-minute mark of the last quarter before the Polkinghorn kick.
1: Hey, hey, Bruce, can I tell you, hit the ground? Will that make you feel better? Oh,
0: not surprised, Jip. He curls it round brilliantly. That's a star 21 goal of the night. What a debut from Jay Polkinghorn. Five shots at goal. Six, in fact, I think one didn't make the distance. Two goals, three. And the Cats move to 15-12, 102. St Kilda 8-7, 55.

0: Magadan Miller was able to tackle him, whether he had the ball or not. Warple went to ground. Stumble and bumble around across half back. The Saints, Trevallier taps it further towards Hill. Edwards brings his heft to the situation. It's knocked back. Now Hill will have a chance to run at the ball. Legs taken out by Dangerfield. So Nick Bruce has just about had enough. I'm not sure who's going to host Footy Nightline tonight. I'm just a bit concerned whether Joel can put in an extra shift or not.
1: Can help you out, Bruce.
0: Maybe Nick. Let's step up. The clearing kick from Stocker up to centre half forward. Courageously Clark back. Bones were rattled in that. Picked up by Guthrie, but he's picked up by Ryan. If it's a good tackle on, locks them away at half forward.
2: Yeah, Higgins got a bit lucky there, because if Clark got hurt, he would have been looked at, because he pushed him straight into the contest, the marking contest.
3: So just inside the centre square, to Koning, taps it out expertly to Dempsey. Hambles back to Warple. Hambles to Myers. What a return to footy. Hambles to Bailey Smith, who almost tripped over the footy.
2: Oh, that works.
3: Most people thought it was out. Hambles to Dempsey. Chips it down the line. Brad Hill ran past the football. Scratch and Eels got it. Centering ball, but it's all St Kilda. Mason Wood takes the intercept mark and sweeps a 20 metre handball to the youngster in late, who's run a long way. And then he kicks out into space. Owens is going to have to take on a few cats as he tried to scoop up the footy. Players clatter into each other and it's out of bounds. Just near you, Jackie Reid, for Barry Plant Real Estate.
4: Well, just on Max Holmes, he remains downstairs in the rooms being assessed by the doctors, but I do have confirmation that it is an ankle injury for him that they're assessing.
0: Right on, Dr. Joel. Throw in, body work by Caminiti. Ricochets for the Warple. Soccer away from Trevallier. Fell for Ollie Henry. Gave it to Smith. Trying to charge. Didn't break through Wilkie, but the tackle was released. And so it was play on. Dangerfield acting like he's taken the mark. Kicks it. He told his players to push back, push off, but the kick wasn't good at all. And the Saints are going to be able to repel for O'Connell initially. And now it's in the hands of Darcy Wilson. Saints on the march, but a poor kick from Wilson goes straight to Tom Stewart, turning it straight over. The Cats remain in charge. They're 47 points up. Stewart goes to O'Sullivan, who fed it back to Stewart, who kept on coming on the momentum. Wilshire there to fly. Good mark.
2: Wow. Great mark from Mason.
0: Fine effort doing the scene.
3: Power Bay mark of the night. Centres it to Wilkie. They've butchered the footy a lot tonight, the Saints, when they've had some chances to go forward. Lateral to Hill. Lowers the eyes and kicks to Ryan Burns, who's got a defensive side of centre wing. He's going to kick to a contest as Henry flies. He's had a very quiet night. Campbell Lake goes to ground. Handball to Henry. Back to Burns, who brings it back in board to O'Connell.
2: That was only Henry's third touch for the night.
3: He's had a very poor evening.
0: Henry the third?
2: Yeah, Henry the third.
3: Out wide to Wilkie. To Mason Wood. Inboard to Stocker, who got mown down immediately. It was a poor handball.
2: Yeah, and just not enough out of Ryan, Owens and Henry. Those three players are high-impact players, but just not enough.
0: Geelong putting an injury update on the scoreboard. Seen that before. Wilshire is going to run it out of defence. On relay to Myers, who waited for the right time and waited too long to handball it back to him. Saints were ready to wrap it up. And then a further handball from DeConey. Got through to Polking. Horner releases close. Well, he would have released close, but the ball
2: still in. Then out.
0: Was released. Sat on the boundary line for a moment to excite the crowd and a couple of commentators.
1: Yep.
0: It goes out of bounds.
1: Easily.
0: Sorry.
1: I think it was out anyway.
2: It was out anyway. I didn't call it.
0: 15-12-102 to 8-7-55. And that is all on the Tyre Power scoreboard. 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Marks of the night in the last 7 minutes.
2: Here we go.
3: Lovely clean clearance from Mason Wood down the line. And Clark takes the mark at a pack of four. And immediately
0: he's hurt himself too.
3: Retreats to O'Connor. He kicks out very wide. Honours the lead of Mullen. He's got it on the Mirrabool Street side. Doesn't like anything ahead of him. Back to O'Connor.
2: The Ming Terrace side.
3: Then chips a pass.
2: Told you about that one.
3: To Humphreys.
2: Geez, that smell. Man used,
1: boy.
2: Yeah, geez, the smell used to waft across the oval.
3: Humphreys out wide and Dempsey takes the mark. So the Sting well and truly has gone out of this one as we cross 22 minutes. They

0: Just keep chipping it around in the back half. Back to Humphreys. Humphreys had tonight for Lamar's Hotel.
1: Lots.
0: Joel?
2: Humphreys up to 23.
0: His next kick, a good one as well to O'Sullivan. Here comes number 24 as he receives the handball as Humphreys and then chips it to O'Connor. So they're quite happy to just chip it around in the back half and run the clock down. We're inside the last 6 minutes. There's a high kick out wide and Wood spoils the Wiltshire attempted mark. And we'll have a boundary throw in on this broadcast side. 102-55. That's on the Tyre Power scoreboard at the 23-minute mark of the final turn.
3: Boundary throw-in takes place. Marshall over the top of Edwards, got the tap. Bobbles around, Edwards follows up. It's the handball to Bailey Smith. Almost fell over, but he was able to wrong foot haul to get himself back into the clear. A high ball. Hill waiting at the back for the crumbs. De Koning taps it towards Neil. He's got Ollie Henry waiting for it. That never eventuates. Hunter Clark did well. Forced his way out and gave it to Silvani. Stretching the handball was Hill to Garcia. Good build up Lake through the middle for the Saints. Pumps it deep. Owens over the top. Tried to take the mark over the top. Fell for Henry of St Kilda, who wastes it. Tried to go for the cheeky check side, but he's dribbled it all the way out of bounds in the forward pocket. The line for a throw for the Saints. Still 15-12, 102, plays 8-7-55. And made a player on the ground. Still Rowan Marshall from Bailey Smith second and Ryan Myers just third.
1: Just a quick shot of Ross Lyon in the coach's box. Good business decision for a Saints player. Just get to the back of the coach's room post-game.
3: Stats, by the way, for Lamaro's Hotel as the ball has rushed through from behind. Melbourne's finest gastro pub, 273 Cecil Street, South Melbourne. Paul mentioned you heard us on 3RW.
0: Humphreys with the kick in to Stewart in the left back pocket. Back to Humphreys. Very short pass to O'Sullivan. Some argument to say this would be St Kilda's worst performance of the season, I would suggest.
3: Worse than the Hawthorn?
0: Yeah, I would say so, because at least they showed something in the second half. And Hawthorn, to be fair, probably higher rated than the Cats at the moment. Yep. As, we have a stoppage on centre wing. Probably lucky the Saints, they're not the old come down in the bus. You wouldn't want to sit next to the coach.
1: No, that's what I'm thinking, Bruce. He looks spicy at the moment.
0: Yeah, I think it's been a very poor performance. Geelong free kick arm chop against Silvani to De Koning. Marshall slow to get up behind the ball. I'm not sure who De Koning's kicking to. Hill slips over. That might be about the 100th slip over by a St Kilda player tonight. And we'll have a ball up. Centre-half forward for the Cats right on the paint of forward 50 with the margin 46 points late in the last quarter. Garcia with the clearing kick from the restart. Owen sort of met it on the half volley. Henry, who's had a really quiet night, he's had a little bit of it in the last 5 minutes, gets it to Lake, gets it to Wilson, who burns off Jack Henry. He's taken a bounce and then he's going to kick to Liam Ryan, who's going to mark at about 60 metres. He's going to move it on quickly to the fat side. Sits up in the air and Hall.
1: Oh, that's fitty.
0: Gets a free kick for front on contact and will get 50 metre penalty. Rare front on contact free kick paid tonight.
1: That is.
0: No one's going to stand the mark and Hall pokes it through for a goal. Max Hall's second of the night. 9-8-62-15-12, 102 on the Tyre Power scoreboard. If there was a mercy rule, yeah, they'd probably all walk off now.
2: Oh, and there's a case that maybe the coaches should get to that stage too, I reckon, more so than anything. But winners for the day for St Kilda, I would have Marshall, Wilson, Garcia changed the game at times, probably even. But apart from that, Silvani early. But they really haven't had that many winners across the ground, and that's why it has been the performance that it has, and that's why it sits at 40 points.
1: I'll throw Stocker in, who's actually coming off the ground. Is that Stocker coming off the ground now? Or is...
0: Blood rule. Claret streaming down his... just a blood dose? Let's get down to... I think Jack's Still there for Barry Plant Real Estate?
4: I'm always down here, always listening, always lurking. Yeah, Liam Stock is coming from the ground. It looks like he's got a blood nose, a bit of blood coming from his nose. So he'll be patched up and not sure that he'll get back out there. There aren't too many minutes left.
3: 3:32, in fact, Jack. 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Cats to use it out of the middle through Warpole. And a little coning, everything just about stopped. He's, I think he kicked it to Wilshire, but he found Humphreys. We were located about 20 metres apart. Humphreys very laconically flips it back to Zach Guthrie, who pokes it across to Jack Henry. I reckon a few of these Cats blokes have got themselves in Supercoach. They're building up the marks and the kicks at the moment. It's a floater, O'Sullivan, challenged in the air, and outmarked by Mason with a call for the umpire. Qualifies as a mark, apparently. He's off and running now. Took every step possible. High ball. Wilson looked like he was going to leap instead. It's Lake that took it off the back. Gave it to Mitch Owens. And Liam Ryan is waiting on his own, twiddling his thumbs in the goal square. And he's going to kick a cheeky. Liam Ryan has put his second through. And the Saints get a couple of late ones to reduce the damage and their percentage, which could still be a factor later in the year. The live ladder now, they are 32 points at 103.2%, a couple of percentage points clear of the Giants. But of course, the Giants to play Essendon on Sunday, so it could change rather rapidly.
1: Yeah, and also, percentage is important for the Cats too, because they're trying to get back in to the top six. There'll be a game outside of that, but no doubt it'll be a factor.
3: Up against Adelaide, that's where it
1: will be. The game next week, playing Melbourne, is going to be tasty.
0: Yeah, that's Friday night football. In fact, it's the Demons next Friday night for the Cats, and then the Magpies the following Thursday night. So two huge MCG encounters for the blue and white hoops as De Koning wins the tap, but straight to Garcia. Handball to Filippo, who couldn't control it. Ball comes back to De Koning, who kicks a very high ball to centre-half forward. Pack a four-fly. Silvani at the back. Got a little... Handball away to Burns, who kicks to Garcia in a bit of space. He's got Hill riding shotgun on the inside. Garcia takes a bounce, floats the handball over the top to Brad Hill, who's got 30 metres of clear turf. He could have kept running, but he honoured the lead of Liam Ryan, who's marked with about 2 minutes and a bit of change remaining at 45. Garcia wanted it inboard, and he probably had a fair argument. In the end, Ryan kicks it to Wanganeen Miller, who's marked 30 out on... Still a pretty tough angle. Wanganeen Miller is going to step out, snap over the shoulder, and curl it round. They've got three cheapies in the last 3 minutes, the Saints, which is, if nothing else, saving a little bit of percentage. And they've kicked again, like the third quarter. It's been 8 goals apiece since half-time. 4 goals each in the third quarter. Now 4 goals each in the last, but all the damage done in that dreadful first half. From the visitor's perspective or from the home side perspective, very, very good viewing. 15-12, 102 Geelong, 11-8, 74 St Kilda. Tyre Power scoreboard as we cross 30 minutes.
2: And for the Cats, when the game gets stretched, they look their worst, to be honest. The way that they try and possess the ball from the back and then slow ball movement without much movement at all, it absolutely kills them. They're not able to get layers behind the ball, which St Kilda are making use of right now.
3: Up and Adam, not much juice left for either of the ruckmen. Marshall followed up nicely, got a handball away. The run from Brad Hill just got decapitated. The ball went loose back to Marshall, flings it forward. Little handoff from Garcia to Wilson, who spots Liam Henry, who takes the mark. Still a minute 25 remaining. They only need another 4 goals in that time. Don't think under any old ex-champions rule there's a chance that they could get back and win.
1: No, it's well past the Lee Matthews rule.
3: Yep. So Liam Henry, as Beaver alluded to, a couple of these Saints that have struggled through the night and making their numbers look a bit better, but it's better than doing nothing at all. Oh, Liam Henry's kick from 40 metres out is the wrong side of Wilbur and through for a minor score. 15-12, 102 to 11-9, 75.
0: Zach Guthrie very short to Mullen. As Mullen with nothing on short. It's a very long ball to centre wing. Big pack fly. That's a brilliant crumb by Wiltshire. Left foot kick down the line. Hunter Clark can't quite take the mark, but he'll recover best. Looks to come corridor to a one-on-one. Jack Henry and Lake. Lake did very well then. Actually got it to Brad Hill. Wobbled a horrible-looking kick to Sharman. Saints have got about a four-on-one inside forward 50. And the mark's been taken by Mitch Owens. Who'll, well, that sums up the night. He could have kicked it himself. Sullivan got the fist in there, affected the spoil. And we're actually going to have a ball up, which will be about the final piece of action for the night. Now, has that come off Henry's boot? I think it'll be a boundary throw in, which will be about the last piece of action for the night, with the Cats 27 points to the good.
3: It's a game they've dominated from start to the final siren, which rings out around MHPA Stadium. The Cats put four on the board before the Saints got out of the blocks. And in the end, they win by 27 points. And still, the Saints are unsuccessful on their trip down the highway.

0: 4-2 in the first quarter, 3-1 in the second, and then it was 4 goals each in both the third and final terms. But Geelong dominating the night. The big story, though, is that what appears to be a serious ankle injury to Max Holmes, less than 2 months out from finals, is on crutches and with the moon boot. It looks like it could be a high ankle. We'll send as most as we get more information on that from Jackie Reid. He's down in front of us right now in conversation with Sean Manor and Brian Myers, but that certainly does dampen the celebrations of the Cats. Sean Manor with a hamstring was the other concern. 3AW post-match, 3AW football post-match on a Thursday night. Both Maccas walk, Maccas run to the new quarter pounder barbecue bacon. Geelong 15-12, 102 defeated St Kilda 11-9, 75 fever with the goal kickers. And then we'll hear from Jimmy and Joel. Who would you like me to do the goal kickers, please?
1: Yeah, I've lost my glasses. That'll sum up the night. I think I've run over them.
0: 3 goals to Brian Myers. Mate. What a return. 2 goals to Polkinghorne, Dempsey and Ollie Henry. Singles to Manor, Atkins, Bailey Smith, Warple, Dangerfield and Neil. And for the Saints, it was 2 goals to Liam Ryan, Max Hall and Rowan Marshall. Singles to Higgins, Wanganeen, Miller, Lake, Garcia and Silvani.
2: Yeah, right, Joel. Max Holmes out there in a moon boot, so you called syndesmosis. So fingers crossed for Max Holmes and the Cats. It scans up well, and he's a bit better than what it first looks, because he was in a lot of pain there, Max Holmes. But look, they had the game on their terms really early. The front half turnover, they had to set up the ground really well. You know, when you look behind the footy, O'Connor, Tom Stewart looked really sharp. I think at different times, St Kilda looked like they were able to get the game going, and off the back of Garcia in particular and Rowan Marshall, that forward handball, and if they could get out and break, they were able to stretch the ground on the Cats, but they just couldn't get it often enough. And some really good winners in the front half for the Cats as well. And for only a 2-goal game, but on debut, Polkinghorne was a bit of a headache, because St Kilda would have expected Wilkie to take that matchup and then be the big intercepting beast, but he wasn't afforded to do that, and they just had too many players who were down for the Saints. I thought they had some really good players, so they had some of the best players on the ground, but then they probably had 7 or 8 of the absolute worst who were non-contributors tonight.
3: Yeah, definitely. The stats were interesting. I mean, Geelong, all over them in majority of them. The inside 50s, as you said, dominant there, 61-48. The free kick count, Beaver, did you get that to the end of that?
1: Yeah. Stop looking at half time, John. Yeah,
3: that's all right. It doesn't mean much anyway. But
2: 14-11, so it was pretty close.
3: But I mean, the handball receives. I thought that's when St Kilda got their game going, and looked their most dangerous. They weren't able to just hold the ball up at certain stages. They can't play at that speed the whole time. That's what I felt.
1: Lost skill composure. Execution.
3: Yeah, well, that leads to it poor. Because, yeah, they go for things that are a bit too rich at times, and their numbers don't surround that next contest. So it'd be a tough review, as we saw with Ross looking the way that he did throughout the last quarter. Those last 3 goals that they kicked makes the scoreline look a little bit better. But
2: yeah, lots of touches tonight for both sides. Both sides going past 400 possessions. The Saints with 211 handballs, so 410 touches for 48 inside forward 50. So maybe could have taken the contest on a little bit earlier and a little bit quicker. I think just at different stages, getting caught across half back. Clearance numbers are really good. I thought their front half stoppage game was very good for St Kilda. They just needed to get into more of those opportunities. And we highlighted Rowan Marshall in particular, who looks great playing down here at GMHBA Stadium. 33 touches and 2 goals. And would you give up a few of those touches just to have him in the front half and maybe just get somebody else to come up and provide a contest higher up the ground? Because he was certainly a winner tonight. Some players back into some form. I mentioned, you know, Stewart just a bit slow out to come out of the concussion protocols, Joel, but he looked really sharp tonight. Lawson Humphreys was very good. Clark had some good moments.
3: Yep.
2: Warple did his role as well. And so you touched on it, Joel. The guys they brought in actually all had a real positive impact for the Cats.
3: Yeah, what I like about the Stewart matchup too, he actually sucked up that Owens was going to go to him. And that's what he's got to do. It's when he plays his best.
0: Which the Saints have done quite well on him at times.
3: Yeah, and some of the other sides too. Yeah. You know, he's going to be the one that they obviously go after. So just suck it up early in the game and then work your way into the game as it comes, because that helps those young defenders around him without Jack Henry back there. Jack Henry was back there, and they look a lot safer.
1: That might be some type of record, Jimmy, what you just touched on. 20 players had more than 20 disposals. Yeah. That is extraordinary numbers.
2: Yeah, yeah, massive numbers.
1: 20 players in total, virtually half.
4: They were a lot fattened late, wasn't it?
2: Yeah, but it also pointed to the fact that if you go back down towards the bottom, the lower possession getters for the Cats had an impact still. So, like, Henry still looked lively with his 2 goals and 9 touches. Polkinghorne only, he had 11, but he had 8 marks and 2 threes. So, like, they're having impact. Mullen was doing his role on Naz. Edwards battled on in the ruck. And Manor was going well until he got hurt. But the flip side of that, you can't have, I know Ryan got 2 cheapies at the end. You can't have Ryan, Owens and Henry having below 8 touches. And because I rate them highly, Beaver, and I think they're creative and they're point of difference players, like as far as their matchups go. So Henry's got wheels and can be a headache and is a good ball user. The Mitch Owens that I really like as a footballer is, if we play a tall on him, he's too agile. You play a small, he's too big. And Flying Ryan, as we know, this year has been very good. So just not enough impact. Higgins had a bit of the ball, but it was, he looked sore the whole entire night.
3: He did. He looked sore in warm-up.
2: Yeah.
1: Well, I reckon from the first tackle of the night, when he was
3: holding the ball,
1: literally, and he was smashed into the ground. He got up
3: pushing
1: sore
3: the back
1: from that, and that was the first 30 seconds, and then he was... Yeah.
2: And if you walk away from a game with Cal Wilkie only having 3 marks in 15 touches, you'd take that every day of the week.
0: So the damage with the injury to Holmes is significant. As you've touched on, the bigger picture from a personnel point of view for the Cats, you can't get past the injury as Polkinghorne leads them off.
3: He was good.
0: And we head down to celebrate with the winners, with thanks to Tobin Brothers Funerals, celebrating lives. Get to Jackie in a moment, but in terms of the personnel that came in, it does actually widen the scope a bit for the Cats.
3: Yeah,
0: the
3: it does.
0: They had.
3: I mean, yeah, the eyes, but the way that they played as a collective, I think more so than anything else, was better than what we've seen. Better for longer, too.
0: All right, so Geelong's win 15-12-102 to 11-9-75 as they walk, and in the case of Max Holmes, crutch their way downstairs, where I think, is Jackie ready for us?
5: I'm always ready, guys. I'm always listening,
0: always, there,
5: always lurking.
0: Right.
5: The guys are slowly making their way into the rooms. As you just mentioned, Max Holmes on crutches with his right ankle in an ankle boot there. We should probably get a very low-key song, as we always do down here. They're just getting the last couple of players in. I can see Ollie Henry is probably the last one in. Jay Polkinghorne will be in the middle of this circle. But they don't throw the drinks around, as Joel mentioned a couple of months ago. All right, here we go. He's right in the middle. Bailey Smith didn't abide by that law, and I've worn a bit of a yellow Powerade there, but I don't know who we're going to speak to. It was one of two players, and I don't know who either of the two were, but I'm chasing that up with the club now, and I won't be long.
0: Thanks for that, Jackie Reid, down in the rooms, celebrating lives and celebrating the winners of Tobin Brothers, with thanks to Tobin Brothers Funerals, celebrating lives, and it was the Cats tonight winning by 27 points over the Saints as we continue our post-match analysis and discussion before we do have that interview with one of two players, neither of which we're sure of who it will be.
1: Geelong Media Department on point, Hutto.
0: On point, Boris. They don't miss much at all. So, new ground tonight with a message on the scoreboard about these players.
1: Very impressive.
0: Good for the fans.
1: That hard to miss scoreboard.
0: We can go back down to Jack now.
5: I'm down here with Mark O'Connor. Thanks so much for your time, Mark. Congrats on the win. Now tell us, you looked really sore throughout the game tonight. You were late out last week. How's that quad going?
6: Yeah, it felt better as the game went on, but yeah, I just felt it get a bit tired early, so I was just kind of taking care of myself a small bit.
5: Absolutely. Now, tell us about Jay Polkinghorne, because he was outstanding tonight.
6: He was, and he has been for a long time, so he's been a bit stiff not to get a debut earlier. I think he kicked 5 last week, and he's had some massive games like that in the VFL, so we're delighted to have him in, and for him to kick that goal in the first quarter got everyone going, and it's great to see.
2: Mark, Jimmy Bartel here. Well done on your performance and the win. It looked more like a Cats game early on. The front half game, turnover, really well structured behind the ball. Did it feel like that out there?
6: Yeah, it did. The pressure felt a lot better, and as you said, our setups felt a lot better. So, you know, you're obviously feeling good at quarter time when all of those things are right.
2: What were you most concerned about with the Saints? Because you mentioned quarter time there. The last 5 to 10 minutes of the first quarter, they started to just get out the front a little bit. Was that a bit of the message at quarter time? Just take away that releasing ball that they were getting?
6: Yeah, for sure. And they have some top quality players as well. So it's obviously trying to keep a lid on those fellas. And especially their ball users like Brett Hill and Naz and those guys. So, yeah, it's just trying to keep, their dangerous players or their most dangerous players, locked down a bit.
3: Mez, Joel Selwood up here. Now, congratulations, mate. Good to see you back in and playing really well too. Mate, I was wondering how the feel was before the game. You've never been in this situation down at Geelong where you've lost 5 out of 6, and the confidence in the group looked a little bit shot.
6: Yeah, definitely. Great to hear you, Jolie. We were still very calm. As you know, like, Scotty's very level-headed when things aren't really going our way, or even when they are going really well. He's always very balanced, and we managed to maintain that. Look, we know we haven't been playing very well. We've lost a couple of close games in those 5. We were confident that, although it might have looked like our confidence was shot, we were confident it was going to come together at some stage, and hopefully we can just build on this one.
2: Mark, is there something in particular, like the 5 out of the last 6, as Joel mentioned, is there something in your game that is a real measuring stick? So when that element of your game's off, you see obviously you suffer on the scoreboard?
6: It's not necessarily one thing. It's probably a mixture of a few things. Even just being slightly off. If you just have a few elements of the game that are slightly off, even on the press, as Jimmy mentioned earlier, if that's off, and if we're letting them out the front and in stoppage, things like that. If there's just a few things that are a small bit off, I think it adds up massively over a long game. So I think we've tightened those things up tonight, and it felt a bit better.
3: Mez, you were obviously massive coming back in tonight, but you had a few friends. Clark, Warpool, Myers and Close, and then Edwards was another one that came in tonight. Just gave a heap of punch to this side, and for those guys that haven't been in the side, it looks like that they were hungry to just put their stamp on this team.
6: Definitely, and those fellas probably had a frustrating time up until now, probably. Obviously watching, you know, a lot of them played in the VFL for the last few weeks, and obviously they've played very well in the VFL. The VFL team's thankfully going really well. And, you know, that keeps kind of good form around the place too, and fellas are just chomping at the bit to get in, and all of those boys took their chances tonight, and it just gave us a bit of a pep in our step and a bit of freshness.
3: A win on a Thursday night, what's the weekend look like?
6: Oh, it's very chill. I just gotta get the body right. That first game back, as always, I'll probably pull up a bit sore, so try and be as professional as I can and hit the ices, I reckon.
7: When you first came to the country and came to the club, what was the best bit of advice that Joel Selwood gave you?
6: Oh, jeez. I'm not sure what the one bit was, but just watching him go about his business has always been a bit of a privilege.
7: Yep.
8: Speaking of coming to the country, Mark, obviously you're flying, O'Sheen's flying, the Saints, young Liam O'Connell's starting to establish himself. There's another young Irishman about to arrive here in the next couple of weeks, and there probably hasn't been that much hype around an Irish kid for some time, Kobe McDonald. What can you tell us about him?
6: Yeah, he's definitely a special talent. There probably hasn't been someone like him since Osh. Hopefully he's going to play in an All-Ireland final in next weekend, actually, against my mob, so hopefully he doesn't get up in that one. But he's definitely going to be a special talent, and I'm looking forward to watching him.
2: Can't whip home for it yourself, Mark?
6: No, I wish I could for this one, actually. Yeah. Unfortunately, I can't in this one, but yeah, maybe someday.
7: Thanks for joining us. Well played tonight. Good luck with the body and the rest of the season.
6: Awesome. Thanks, fellas.
7: Mark O'Connor joining us from the victorious Cats rooms. They've triumphed over St Kilda tonight, 15-12, 102 to 11-9-75, ending a run of 3 consecutive losses and 5 losses in the last 6 weeks. And what a Friday night it'll be against the D's next week. We will take a break here on 3W Footy. We'll get to the Saints room shortly, give you all the numbers for Lamaro's Hotel and a whole lot more. 1-3-6-9-3 is always the number for you to join us on the Nick Theodosi open line. Always buying Prestige cars. 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And tonight's best caller, of course, will receive a $100 gift card with thanks to our great friends at Harvey Norman. 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A break and back with your calls and more discussion and the lead-in to Footy Nightline. 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
8: Yes, please do.
7: It's... He's going to need a little bit of help to get through to midnight with the high-rating Footy Nightline. After this, though, it's more of your calls and analysis on 3AW Footy with thanks to Maccas.
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8: Do you want me to read out some text messages?
7: Sure, Bruce.
8: Umpiring.
7: How's the umpiring?
8: Most recent one I've just got from a state politician who's very much of the red, white and black persuasion. No, we're not going to go down that path yet.
7: When did the anger swing? Because this is always when you get beaten. The anger swings from the umpires to your own players. How long did that take before?
12: Correct.
8: No, well, I mean, the umpiring was farcical in the first half. There's no doubt about that. I mean, so, but no, the security just didn't turn up tonight. Appalling performance. To be the big stage, all set up. Yeah, they.
7: What does it say? What does it? I'm not trying to be smart. What does it say? Do you think, or is it just a bad performance and all the team?
8: Well, I mean, you can,
7: because they haven't been able to, like, they beat the Giants twice, haven't they? But they haven't been able to beat anyone else really of substance.
8: No, and the thing this year, which Ross Lyon touched on during, they've been pretty good interstate this year. We know they're always a much harder side to beat at Marvel. Four of their last five are at Marvel. But, I mean, they'd really steeled themselves for this game. And that's probably what makes it so disappointing. They just were never in the contest, fumbly, poor decision, mate. And the times they did get it on their terms, their skill execution was absolutely appalling, not to mention their decision-making. So that's just so deflating. And I think, was it Jimmy or Joel that said it will be a tough, tough review? And as well, when you lose on a Thursday night, and then you don't, like, it's a 10-day break now until they play North Melbourne. They're going to, I think the coach's words might be ringing in their ears for a couple of days.
7: What have you given the Saints season, say, out of 10 up until now, before tonight, that maybe you've taken into consideration?
8: I reckon it's actually been, until tonight, probably their one mulligan had been the Hawthorn game, and they've been so close. Crows in Adelaide, 1 point. Sydney in Sydney, 1 point. Both games that they probably, even, you know, how dumb they were at times against Collingwood and Melbourne in the first two games, which I've thought those losses will come back and haunt them all year, which probably will in the upshot. So I think offensively they've been a lot better this year. I think they've topped 100 points six or seven times. So there's a certain irony given that the full forward finally returns next week after 2 years out. Yeah. And they put in a dysfunctional type performance like this on the eve of when finally one of their key playmakers, not that anything or much should be expected of Max King in the last month or so, just get through. Yeah. But he is going to change the whole dynamic in terms of the dilution of the pressure on Sharman and Owens in particular, who've literally punched out of their weight division for 2 years in trying to be the number one and number two banana, as opposed to having those lesser defenders on.
3: Yeah. So, but now do you bring him straight back in because you got the pressure of trying to, you know, make the wild card, or is it more about 2027 for?
8: Well, Matt? Yeah. No. The feeling I get is that they will play in the AFL against North Melbourne. It's interesting. Like when he got back, and was it his second or third VFL game when he pinged the string when he was looking right? I think he was lining up for his third goal in about a quarter and a half, and. And that was in what, early May or something?
7: Yeah. Bruce, the word is what we're hearing, that his brother Ben is keen to explore options in Victoria. Why wouldn't the Saints explore his brother?
8: Well, until this year, Jim, I actually thought that was a very strong possibility. It's no secret of the fact that the brothers, they've wanted the twins, that they've actually wanted to play together. But I haven't heard anything this year to suggest that.
7: Sounds like he's going to Hawthorn.
8: Yeah, it does.
7: I understand that. But if you had Max, and then obviously there's probably another spot there. You know, even the second tall, because I still think Cooper Sharman is a third tall, and becomes a difficult matchup. But yeah, imagine Max and Ben King on the forward line, and if what Gubby Allen said with the microphone, we've got stacks to spend. We've got heaps to spend. Would they still, like, obviously, because there's no reason why they wouldn't want to get him, but they obviously either have decided not to or they don't have the cash.
8: Unless they're keeping their cards, I certainly haven't heard anything coming along.
7: You answered it well there, because, like, some people might think, well, maybe they don't want to play together, but you've just answered, they'd be keen to do that.
8: And people that have always said, oh, well, you couldn't play them both in the same forward line. Our friend and colleague Matthew Lloyd, who obviously coached them at Halebury, used to play them together in the forward line, not all the time, but he had no doubt that they could work together as those twins that seem to have that telepathic type, knowledge that there's plenty of room to not get in the road of each other. So, it'll be very interesting to see, given what Gubby said, Jimmy, what their targets are post-season.
7: We kept the discussion going. We might take Peter's call, who's called in on the Nick Theodosi open line, 133693, always buying Prestige cars. He's looking for late model SUVs and European cars. Everybody should own a Prestige car at least once in a lifetime. G'day, Peter.
12: G'day, that was a big introduction. Just a question for Joel, if I can. But I was at the game tonight, Joel, and it was good to get the win, but the last 5 to 10 minutes were disappointing in that we didn't bury St Kilda. Joel, what's the philosophy? I mean, obviously the players are human, they're bugged at the end of the game and they're going to make mistakes. What's the philosophy about burying rather than just taking the win?
3: Oh, I mean, you would love to do that. You'd love to be able to play 120 minutes each week. But what they did up until that stage was the most impressive thing. I mean, the Cats have been having fade outs and they haven't been able to hold the game together. And I think when the game was against them tonight, they actually found their way into the arm wrestle pretty well. Even through that third quarter when St Kilda got a bit of a run on and, you know, it felt like the quarter was more on their terms. Geelong ended up winning the quarter by a couple of points. So, look, ideally would have loved to keep those goals at the end, and then it puts a little bit of a dampener on the win. But to be honest, all in all, it was a massive performance by the Cats.
7: And you said yourself, Joel, once they started trying to play that bit of that pokey game back in defence, it just doesn't necessarily suit them.
3: Yeah, and that's happened for quite a while, and it's just not a style that they would train that often. And maybe they've got to put a little bit more time into what that looks like at the end of the game, bring the structure right up and then try and get the kick over the back. But everything that they drop forward of that ball that's kicked out gets raced back the other way.
7: Thanks, Pete, for your call. Mark, I think, is next on the line, or yep, we'll take Mark's call. G'day, Mark.
20: G'day, guys. How are you? How are you, Brucey?
8: G'day, Mark. Yeah, probably going about as well as you, mate.
20: Yeah, I've just come from Geelong. Like, let's face it, Bruce, me and you love this club, but every time we play a game that is so important, prime TV, we fail. And the other thing is, you know, you've got blokes out there that our forward line is so defensive. In the sense, how does Henry get a game? You know, it's just, we've got guys that can't get 5 kicks or 10 kicks and we keep on pursuing them. We've got some young kids that can't even get a game. Like Boxall, you know, I just think, like, McRae won't get back in. We've got to try something different because tonight's forward structure was dismal.
8: No, it wasn't good. 3 goals in pretty much perfect conditions for night football. 3 goals, 5 to halftime. As we were discussing, Mark, a few moments ago, I mean, the forward line setup is going to look a lot different once Max King gets back. Liam Henry was really, really poor tonight. You know, do they go back to Dan Butler, who's sort of in the veteran category? The likes, I mean, they are well stocked for young midfielders coming through that aren't the sort of players that will fill the role that Liam Henry tries to fill, you know, in Hugh Boxall and Charlie Banfield and guys like that. So, yeah, they do have to work on that mix inside forward 50, no doubt about that.
7: We're waiting to head down to the St Kilda. Thank you, Mark. Appreciate your call. 133693, waiting, as I said, to head down. We'll have some more stats for Lamaro's Hotel, Melbourne's finest gastro pub, 273 Cecil Street, South Melbourne. Call and mention you heard us on 3AW.
2: Try the Schnitty.
3: You speak about Henry Beaver, and I just wonder whether he's more suited up the ground.
8: I agree.
3: Yeah, because I think he gets pigeonholed. I seriously think he gets pigeonholed within that forward pocket, and you only see him come up to the 70-metre arc and then back inside. So can you use him in a different way and make the rest of them work? And I think that's throughout the game. I definitely think he can spend time inside 50, inside 70. But throughout the game, you know, can you throw him off a halfback flank or something
8: like
3: that? I
8: agree. His last season.
3: When it's not working for him.
8: Yeah, well, his last season at Fremantle before the Saints.
7: He's on the wing, wasn't he?
8: And flying. Yeah. Absolutely flying. And I wonder whether it's his base. He's missed so much football with leg injuries since he's been here. Was it 2 years ago at the start of the season when he was so good, particularly in that game against Collingwood?
7: Yeah,
8: and then did the hamstring, I think, late in that game in the last couple of minutes. And he's just, you look at his body, just has never looked right for that gut-running type role, which he looks like he should be made for. But yeah, I couldn't agree more with you, Joel. I think a position further up the ground is where you're going to get the full benefit.
3: I mean, you just find that you rely on so much up the ground is dependent on how you play sometimes, and especially when you're running up with your back to goal and then having to turn around at the same time.
7: He was one of three Henrys out there tonight, and as you mentioned, he was probably Henry the third. Let's get down to Jackie Reid with the injury report, with thanks to Deep Heat.
8: That's the way I'm feeling as well.
7: Okay. 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
5: Sorry, guys. I never know when it's going to end. For the Cats, Max Holmes was the big one there. Right ankle concern for him. He's in a moon boot on crutches. Sean Manor didn't finish the game either, with some tightness through his right hamstring. He had that very heavily taped and a lot of ice on that as well. Patrick Dangerfield looked like he had a corky on his left quad. Mark O'Connor also a left quad. He worked his way through the game. And Brad Close came off late and had a lot of work done on that left calf. For the Saints, Rowan Marshall was hit quite hard in a nasty place, and he played on. Liam Stocker came off with the blood rule late. Looked like a whack to his nose. And Jack Higgins was a little bit proppy throughout the game. Grabbed at his left knee a couple of times. But I'm down here in the Saints rooms now. They've just had a very lengthy meeting with Ross Lyon. The players have just filed out of that meeting, and Ross is headed into the press conference area there, where he'll address the rest of the media. But we're just waiting on a player from the media team who have escorted him into the press conference, unfortunately. But I'll get back to you to see if we can grab a player before we're out of here at 11.
7: Thank you to Jackie Reid. As we said, thanks to our great friends at DP.
4: DP.
5: Oh, no.
7: Have we got the full compilation or not?
21: Deep Heat. Deep Heat.
7: Well done.
21: Deep Heat. Deep Heat. Deep Heat.
7: Deep Heat.
21: Deep
7: Heat. That's average.
21: Deep Heat.
7: Jeez, you hammer it, don't you? What is the topic tonight? Thank you, Jack. What is the topic tonight?
8: I'll tell you on the other side of the break after I go and refill my water and maybe cry into it.
7: Oh,
8: no, I'm just going to keep you on.
7: Is it like best sookie Lars in football? Yeah. Like
22: longest losing streaks at a ground.
8: You had a little one halfway through the second when they dared pay to didn't pay a free kick.
7: Oh, well done, Antonio.
8: We're talking animals tonight.
7: Right.
8: Animals. Yeah, we are. All animal right. Nicknames.
7: Bruce can expand on that.
8: Yeah.
7: He's finally...
3: Horse.
7: He's cracked and given us the topic for tonight. This is 3AW Animals.
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8: 60 metre drop punt into the forward pocket. Popping off!
7: He does not drop it.
8: Full stretch. That is a fine mark. Right on the boundary line. He curls it round brilliantly. That's a star 21 goal of the night. What a debut from Jay Polkinghorne.
7: Bruce is a winner after all. The star 21 goal of the night. Tell him when he wins, Hutto.
9: Star 21, 20 years of keeping you connected. On behalf of our friends at Bruce and Walsh, it's a new little
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10: The congratulations.
7: The Tosca Leather Goods.
10: Congratulations, Bruce.
8: He's a Geelong supporter too, isn't he?
9: Yeah, he is. Yep. He's on the Kininia Park Trust, which might get us another scoreboard.
7: Time for the 3AW player of the game and introducing the man with the stand, Joel Selwood.
3: Okay, we are going to start at Boat one, and it goes to Clark because he's, albeit him turned the ball over a little bit in the second half, he had 12 intercepts on the night, and I thought he was really important back there. He's better game, one of the better games of the year. Mullen, two votes, had 12 possessions and kept Nasiah to 21, which is a big effort because Nasiah took a lot of kick-ins tonight and got a lot of ball in the back half. Bailey Smith, for the three votes, 35 touches, again, a lot of meters gained, and a couple of massive plays too. The one that broke open in the third quarter and then his big goal in the last quarter got him into that position. Marshall, my second best player on the grounds with 33 touches, two goals, and he was the one that sort of kept St Kilda in the game somewhat for long periods. And then Brian Myers, welcome back, 22 and three goals. Hadn't kicked a goal before tonight and definitely showed us some of his best footy.
8: Yeah, I reckon three times during the year I've gone with Grian Myers to get goals for the bold prediction for Arrow Transport.
7: And you didn't go with it tonight?
8: No, of course not.
9: No, I did. No, yes, you did. I asked for 35 and 3 and I failed. I got 37 and 3.
8: 0-3 for the season in 9 games before tonight.
3: Yeah.
8: Extraordinary.
7: I said Nazard have 50, so I didn't quite get that.
9: Yeah, but you get points for being bold.
7: Right.
9: Okay.
7: And what did you go for, Joel?
3: I went for the first game, Polkinghorne to kick four. He had five shots.
9: Yeah, and left one out there too, so it's pretty good.
7: That's good.
9: It's really good.
7: One to Clark, two to Mullen, three to Smith, four to Marshall, and five to Brian Myers. I think we need to take another break, do we? We do. Just quickly tell us the topic again, Bruce, tonight.
8: Well, I was just looking for the British Open leaderboard.
9: I've got that here somewhere.
8: Yes, Animal nicknames. Animal. Players with animal nicknames for a variety of reasons, not least that Ollie Wines becomes AFL Life member this weekend. I didn't know that his nickname was Bull.
9: Right. Quadzilla.
8: And that too, but that's not an animal.
7: That's coming up on Footy Nightline. And final break. And back to wrap it all up at Kininia Park after this.
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7: We'll hear from both coaches during Footy Nightline, I'm sure, with Bruce and Zanners.
8: Well, we don't usually because we get so many calls.
7: Well, okay. Well, I'm just telling you, I'm driving home. I'd like to hear it.
8: Okay.
7: Can I hear from both coaches?
8: Hopefully we'll hear from Anthony on the road with AFL Pyre, past or present, animal nickname.
7: Okay. What about golf ones?
8: Golden Bear.
7: Tiger Woods.
8: Opens on. Australian journalist named him the Golden Bear. I reckon it was Don Lawrence.
7: Really?
8: Yep.
7: The Shark.
8: Shark, yes.
7: So, just given the opens on, you can just the walrus.
8: Yeah.
7: What about cricket? Yeah. Cricket, Tiger O'Reilly.
8: The Bison.
7: Yeah.
17: Nice.
7: Congratulations, David. You have.
8: What is Antonio playing this rubbish for?
7: You have won, which is spelled W-O-N, Antonio, a $100 gift card thanks to Harvey Norman for calling in our pre-game hot deals on Hisense now. And Harvey Norman. Upsize to a Hisense TV or upgrade with a new Hisense fridge or in store at Harvey Norman now.
8: Footy Nightline coming up after the 11 o'clock.

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8: Cloudy with light winds overnight, getting down to 7 degrees. Tomorrow, mostly sunny with possible morning fog and a top of 16. Looking further ahead, Saturday, mostly sunny with a top of 16. Mostly sunny on Sunday, 16. Mostly sunny Monday and partly cloudy on Tuesday. On the bays, south to southeasterly winds below 10 knots becoming easterly and seas below half a metre.
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11: Good evening, everyone. 7 minutes after 11 on a Thursday night, coming to you from GMHBA Stadium in Geelong. The Cats have beaten St Kilda comfortably tonight, 15-12, 102 to St Kilda, 11-9, 75. Geelong improved to 10-8. The Saints' two-game winning streak comes to a shuddering halt. They slip to 8-10. In fact, the Cats, they'd lost their past three, so they are back on track ahead of a couple of very big games against Melbourne and Collingwood at the MCG across the next fortnight. The Saints, they play their next three on their favourite patch of turf at Marvel Stadium against the Kangaroos, the Swans and the Blues. But it is time for Footy Nightline, 133693. Anything you wish to discuss, particularly about tonight's game or the round ahead. But as usual, we have got a topic and we also do have Troy Zantuck, who is back at 3AW Towers while I remain down here at the Cattery. Zanners, good evening to you.
12: Good evening to you, Beaver. And I've got a topic for the listeners and hopefully your spirits will, well, they'll lift after a disappointing effort by the Saints.
11: A very disappointing effort, no doubt about that, mate. We need a topic to lift my spirits. Of that, there can be, that can be no question.
12: Always there for you, Beaver.
11: Good on you, Xander. Hit us with it, mate. What is on your mind tonight? Look, I know what's on your mind.
12: You do.
11: But share it with our and the ratings were out during the week as well, Xanders. And this time slot again, we thank everyone who become such a wonderful part of Footy Nightline. Thanks to Tobin Brothers Funerals, celebrating lives.
12: Well said, Bruce. And it's who's who in the AFL zoo. So what we're after from the listeners tonight, animalistic AFL/VFL nicknames. So
11: I like it.
12: Have you got a Beaver's Belter? You bought it out last week. Okay, let's hear it.
11: Well, I'll defer to you, firstly, for Zanna Zinger, but the hooks as to why we've come up with this tonight. There's a few reasons. This weekend, and I didn't know this until during the week, the 2021 Brownlow medalist, Ollie Wines, qualifies for AFL Life membership, and he's known as Bull. We're also, of course, tonight at the home of the Cats, and their opponent was St Kilda, who, of course, were famous in their days at Moorabbin for the animal enclosure.
12: Yes.
11: So that's some of our...
12: Did you spend any Saturday afternoons in the animal enclosure, Beaver?
11: Do you know, I never watched one game at Linton Street, Moorabbin, RSCA Park, these days is its commercial name, in the animal enclosure.
12: No,
11: never
12: I
11: watched
12: didn't
11: one
12: think
11: game
12: so. I thought you would have been in the comfort of the Huggins stand.
11: No, well, that was the social club stand. No, I had the reserve seats in the stand, but in the last few years there, stood with my mates behind the goals, behind the cheer squad. But look, okay, my Beaver's belter.
12: And of course, your nickname's an animal. The Beaver.
11: Well, thank you. Thank you. I wasn't going to say that myself. I needed you to come up with that as well. Exactly. It's just beavering around. Beaver's belter tonight is I See Red in Late September.
12: Ooh, I like it, Beaver. I like it.
11: I See Red in Late September. Which player, which AFL figure am I talking about? And his complete nickname as well, 133-693, which is on the Nick Theodosi open line. Always buying prestige cars is looking for late model SUVs and European cars. Everybody should own a prestige car at least once in a lifetime. Please lift my mood. Zanners is already in a ripping mood over the next 49 minutes. 133-693. Have you got a Zanners zinger before we go to the callers?
12: They're all starting to line up. I have, Bruce. So here it goes. It's a cryptic clue, and you know I love cryptic clues. Initial reaction, big on cryptic clues, but I bring them to Footy Nightline as well. So here it comes. A canine plus a bird equals two birds. Now, the ancillary clue to that is son of a gun.
11: A canine plus a bird equals two birds, and the ancillary or supplementary clue is son of a gun.
12: Yeah, the supplementary numbers. Do you remember the government officials on Tats Lotto, Bruce? There were three.
11: Yeah, I actually remember one of their names. Lance someone?
12: Gee whiz, if you can remember a government official on Tats Lotto back in the 70s and 80s, you're better than I thought you were.
11: 9:30. Remember when it was Super 66 at 8:30 and Tats Lotto at 9:30?
12: The introduction of Super 66. Exactly. Oh, and that was a great number for St Kilda, wasn't it? Super 66.
11: Oh, exactly.
12: See, I'm trying. See how I can brighten your mood up.
11: You can. And if in cricket at any level, when the top order collapses, you usually look at the scorecard or the scorebook and go, "Oh, that's just the Super 66 numbers, isn't it?"
12: Zero, yeah. Two, you defer four, to the Super 66. Yeah, I like it, Bruce.
11: Indeed. 133-693, 133-693. If you want to be a part of the conversation with myself, Bruce Eva, and Troy Zantuck, my co-host every Thursday night on Footy Nightline, proudly brought to you by Tobin Brothers Funerals Celebrating Lives. And that number again, 133-693, thanks to our great friends, Nick Theodosi and all the team at Nick Theodosi Prestige Cars. We've got a stack on our pages, Zanners, but let's take a call or two because people are already ringing in, and why wouldn't they? It's always a lot of fun between 11 and midnight on a Thursday night, particular this week, much more fun than the game we've just seen. Helen, good evening to you.
7: Hello, Bruce. Hello, Troy.
12: Hey, Helen. How are you going?
7: I've watched so much sport in the last week that I'm bumping into the furniture.
12: You've lost your bearing, Helen.
7: Cup, Wimbledon, Formula One at Silverton in England, and the 50 England versus India 50 game thing. I really am bumping into the furniture.
12: What about your brain? How's that travelling? Can you give us an animal nickname for one of the stars of the past?
7: I can tell you. What was Alec Eppers known as?
12: Oh, how good's that, Bruce, from Helen? The Kookaburra.
11: The Essendon superstar, Kookaburra, Alec Eppers.
12: Born Alessandra. Alessandra Angelo Eppers. He was
7: a lovely man.
12: Lovely, lovely man. And I think he had a cleaning business at one stage, Bruce, that did very well.
11: Did he? I wasn't aware of that. But give us his full name again. I wasn't actually aware of his full name.
12: Yeah, Alessandra Angelo Eppers.
11: Magnificent.
12: Yeah, they played Essendon in two flags. Icon. Yeah, 62 and 65.
11: 65 under the great John Coleman.
12: And I think he was a mentor for Glenn Manton.
11: He was. Yes. Yeah, that is a really good point. That is a good pickup. Helen, thanks for kicking us off tonight. And Helen left out as well the British Open, which has got underway tonight, the 154th edition of the British Open. Yes. It's at Royal Birkdale.
12: And I think I heard, was it Hutto or Jimmy mention the walrus, Craig Stadler? What a great nickname that is.
11: Exactly.
12: And didn't he look like a walrus?
11: He did. He did. I mentioned him, actually. But
12: Sorry about that, Bruce.
11: No, that's okay.
12: I need to give credit where it's due.
11: 11:15 on the white glove mover clock. Hallam, thanks for kicking us off. Scott, good evening to you.
13: G'day, fellas. Just talking about, you mentioned the three panellists on TAS Lotto and Super 66 that oversaw the draw. Well, my dad was one of them. Oh. He worked for State Treasury and he was in charge of the government body that oversaw the draw. And I remember going in with him and my sister. He took us in there. We met Debbie Finn, Shirley Strawn, John Deeks back in the day and got their our photos with them.
12: Oh, Scott, that's gold, isn't it, Bruce?
11: Was it exciting watching the balls drop, Scotty?
13: Mate, we're only very young back then, and I remember when we first went in there, there was just a studio, and then there was the studios are very small compared to what you see on television, and myself and my sister were up there, and we'll pretending to be the people, we're pretending to be Shirley Strawn or Debbie Finn, and they're up in the control room watching us down, it was fascinating, and it was amazing to meet them, but back in the day, I mean, as kids, my dad was a superstar at school because he was on telly.
12: How good's that, Bruce? That is amazing.
11: That is great memory, Scott. Well, now, I mentioned the name Lance before. Your dad's name was it Lance Bowen from Tats?
13: He
11: might have been
13: as a kid, my dad's name was Graham Kennedy. So,
12: Graham Kennedy.
13: Which was obviously a famous name anyway. So.
12: Yeah. Oh, good on you, Scotty. Thanks for calling in, mate. What other radio program, Bruce, would have a son of a government official from Super 66 and Tats Lotto call in?
11: None.
12: I think we've made radio history.
11: Yeah. I think we have. Good on you, Scott. Thanks for giving us a buzz. The bit of apparatus where the balls used to roll down out of the barrel.
12: Fascinated me.
11: Intrigued by that as a kid.
12: It was a bit like the roller coaster at, at Luna Park. It had shades of Luna Park about it, but we digressed.
11: Exactly. Yeah, a bit like this show, shades of Luna Park about it most Thursday nights. Scotty, thanks for that. 133693. Len. Welcome to 3RW Football.
14: G'day, guys. The one that comes to mind whenever you talk about animals and nicknames and that, it was back in the days, Bull Richardson from Richmond.
12: Great nomination.
11: That was on my list.
12: I love it.
11: Fantastic.
12: Play for the Tigers and the Swans.
14: And another one. It's not so much an animal name, but from the same club before him, Jack Dyer, and all animals have got blood, mate, and he was Captain Blood.
12: That's a ripper, Len. Captain Blood. Now, that Errol Flynn was Captain Blood, wasn't he, in the movies?
14: Exactly, yes, and that made him.
12: That's a terrific nomination, Captain Blood, yeah. Jack Dyer. I think Mike Brady had a song about Jack Dyer.
14: I can't remember another club that's got people in there that were actually, named after animals or anything like that. It just doesn't come to my mind at the moment.
12: That's all right. You've given us Bull Richardson. And Richo, if he's listening, he'd be absolutely wrapped about that.
11: I was going to say, it's 3AW royalty in terms of Alan Bull Richardson, premiership player for the Tigers.
12: 67 premiership.
11: Yes, and of course the father.
15: With just in the corner of your eye comes a sight that you've learned to fear.
11: Captain Blood, Jack Dyer. Right, okay. Just bring it down a bit, Antonio. Bring it down a bit.
15: The infamous Jack Dyer.
11: What is that, Mike Brady?
12: Tell you what.
11: Sam, like Mike.
12: I reckon that was on one of the footy albums that Mike sung on.
11: Yes. Yeah.
12: Footy's Greatest Sons, the album. Yeah.
11: Yeah, he did a lot more than just the Kazali songs and One Day in September, etc. Plus all of his advertising.
12: Yeah, his Barassi song's absolutely magnificent. We might do songs one night, Bruce, but...
11: Why not?
12: Footy songs.
11: Why not? Good on you, Len. Thanks for your... Alan Ball Richardson, father of Matthew, and that was number one on my list, actually, Zanis.
12: Yeah, 110 games all up, Bruce, and he actually played with the Swans as well.
11: I'd forgotten that.
12: Finished his career, I reckon, at South Melbourne. Yeah.
16: Yep. Thanks, Len. Karen, welcome to Footy Nightline on 3AW.
17: Yes, I've got one from the Eagles in their very early days, double premiership player called Michael Monkey Brennan.
12: Oh, that's terrific, Karen.
16: Yes, the full back.
12: Yes, he was a terrific backman, wasn't he?
17: Yeah, absolutely awesome.
12: He played in that great back line with the likes of Guy McKenna and Johnny Worsfold.
16: Worsfold, Glenn Jakovich.
12: Yes. Ivan Drago, yeah. Hey. Yep.
16: Karen, you're listening on 6PR?
17: Yes, over in Perth, yep.
16: Fantastic. We love our Perth great. Callers ringing in.
12: Fantastic,
16: Michael
12: Karen.
16: Michael Monkey Brennan.
12: Monkey Brennan, he was,
16: did he play in both 92 and 94, Karen? I think he did.
17: I think he did, yeah. And his son is still around the Eagles. He's working behind the scenes. Jacob Brennan?
12: He was a mainstay, wasn't he, of that impenetrable defence the Eagles had back in the 90s.
16: Gee, that's... where do you think he was named in the selected side, Karen and Zanners, in the 1992 Grand Final? Fullback Ashley McIntosh, centre-half back Glenn Jakovich. He was named at centre-half forward. 94, he was named at fullback in 94, but... I can't remember him playing up forward in 92. Yeah. They had such a champion backline, though, didn't they?
12: Oh, it was incredible. The Eagles of the early 90s were an unbelievable team, weren't they?
16: Famously in 92, they only had four goal kickers in the grand final, but a six, a five, a three, and a two, I think, from memory. Karen, thank you for that. Of course, they beat Geelong comfortably in 92 and beat them even more comfortably in 94. That's for you, Hutto, if you're listening, driving back up the highway. 22 minutes after 11, we need to take a break. The phones are ringing off the hook at 3AW Towers, Zanners, so we won't take a break.
12: No surprises, Beaver.
16: Very quickly, just that question again for Zanners Zinger.
12: Okay, a canine plus a bird equals two birds. The extra clue is son of a gun.
16: I've got no idea. And Beaver's Belter, I see red in late September. 133-693, 22 after 11 in Melbourne, 22 after 11 in Geelong as well, if you care. 22 after 9 in Perth.
12: 22 after 9 funerals. In Perth, yeah. It's great to have the 6PR listeners on board too, Bruce.
16: It is. 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
6: It's finally picked up by Byrne across there to Baker at the back. Can he mark it? That's what I've been getting at the back of him. He's only about 10 metres out and he's put it through.
16: Now, that sounded like, Louis, the lip, was that Phil Baker he was calling then, Zanis?
12: Oh, it was, Bruce, and he had a great nickname for the shin boners, didn't he?
16: He sure did. We seem to mention him every couple of weeks.
12: Yeah.
16: We won't have to ask people to ring in for the nickname of the great Phil Baker, the snake
12: yep.
16: Baker.
12: Long bombs
16: the snake. Now, we've got a bank of calls to get through at 27 past the hour. 133-693. Simon, fire away.
27: Yeah, we've got Big Bad Barry Hall.
16: Yeah, what was his animal nickname, Simon?
27: The Basher. Pretty sure. The Bruiser or something. Something like that.
12: Yeah, his nickname was Big Bad Bustling, wasn't it, Bruce?
16: Bustling.
12: That was the full nickname for Barry Hall.
16: Yeah, he didn't sort of lean into the animals or
12: no, he didn't.
16: Reptiles or crustaceans or anything like that.
12: He wasn't part of that branch of.
16: Have you got another one? Got another one for Simon?
27: And there was also on Debbie had a man that go making trouble wherever I go.
16: Good idea, Simon. Thanks for maybe just a little off the mark, Zanis, but still two iconic football figures.
12: Yeah, absolutely. We've got some great audio from Antonio the Cat, and he's a great friend of 3AW.
28: G'day, this is the Ox.
16: I thought someone would have rung up with him.
12: David Schwartz.
16: David Schwartz, he's on the list. David. Welcome to Footy Nightline, Dave.
29: Yeah, I've got one from the old VFA from Coburg, a guy called Maurie Gales. Nickname was Mighty Mouse.
12: Mighty Mouse, that's a ripper.
16: Wow, okay. What was his name again, his proper name?
29: Maurie Gale, he was a rover. He wore number 2 for Coburg.
12: What era, Dave?
29: He was playing in the same era as Mickey Irwin, Colin Hobbs,
12: oh, yeah.
29: Alan Mannix, Brian Elvery, General McCarthy.
12: Yeah, that's a great nickname, Mighty Mouse.
29: Yeah, he was a good player too.
16: Okay, Maurie Gale, I can't place him at all. Can't place him at all. But Dave, thank you for that. Paul Callery occasionally at the Saints was called Mighty Mouse.
12: Yes, in the Count,
16: mainly
12: wasn't
16: by
12: he?
16: Supporters as to the Count. Yeah, I'm trying to think of what the player's nickname was for Paul Callery, who does he still hold the record as the smallest player in league history, 5'4"?
12: Well, he's pardon the pun, but he's up there.
16: Thank you, Zanis. Good on you, Dave. That's a, that is a great nomination. We love nominations for the association
12: absolutely.
16: As well, not just league footy or the SNFL or the Waffle. Luke, welcome to Footy Nightline.
7: Oh, g'day, gents. Enjoying the show. Thanks very much. I've got four or five. He actually stole the snake from me, but I've got Brett Tiger Croswell, Dale Flea Waitman, Vin Cat Cotoggio, and John Horse Longmire, and one from the VFA, Spider Shaw.
12: Spider Shaw.
16: Of course, Jamie Shaw, the big full forward from Preston.
12: Yeah, two games he played for the Roys.
16: Yep.
12: But
16: yep.
12: He was a superstar with Preston. And Tiger Croswell, what a great nomination that is. Four-time premiership player, the Tiger. And you know how he got the nickname the Tiger?
16: No, but you're about to tell us.
12: I am about to tell you. Because he, this is obviously sort of a legendary type of statement here, but it, apparently because he couldn't remember people's names, he called them, "Hello, Tiger, how you going? Hello, Tiger."
16: Yeah.
12: So it wasn't because of the animal. It was because he called everybody Tiger.
16: That's what he called. Yeah. There's a few blokes like that around with what they call people because they can't remember it rather than just mate. And if they call them muscles or chat, yep, gotcha.
12: So,
16: I never knew that. That's fantastic.
12: There you go.
16: What a big game player he was.
12: Oh, wasn't
16: what
12: he?
16: He loved September, didn't he?
12: He was right in the conversation for that 75. If they were giving them out, the Norm Smith Medal played an amazing game. North's first premiership.
16: North's first premiership. Two at the Blues, two at the Roos. And, of course, he followed the great Ronald Dale Barassi to the Demons as well. Luke, that is terrific stuff. 29 minutes to midnight. Leanne, good evening to you.
8: Good evening, Bruce, isn't it? And Troy, I think I had... I told the young lady a certain name, but I think I've got your cryptic.
12: Oh, hello, Leanne.
8: Is it James O'Donnell, Simon O'Donnell's son?
12: It isn't. No.
8: Is it?
12: But I like the way you're thinking because I said son of a gun.
8: Yeah.
12: But he, I don't think he's got an animalistic nickname, Leanne.
8: Oh.
12: That's the major part of the equation. Yeah.
16: Yeah.
8: So and the other one might be red in September. I wonder if that's the swan.
16: No, it's not. No, we're looking for, you've unfortunately gone zero from two there, Leanne.
12: But thanks for having a crack, Leanne.
16: That's all about
12: absolutely.
16: This show.
12: Absolutely.
16: So Simon O'Donnell's nicknames are either Scuba or Sod.
12: I knew him as Sod,
16: Scuba amongst his playing teammates. So my clue again, I see red in late September. Mm.
12: Mm. Beavers Belter.
16: I can tell you've got the answer. Well, I've got no idea of the answer to your one, your Xana Zinger, but
12: well, you
16: should
12: have.
16: Pretty confident.
12: You should have.
16: Oh, okay.
12: Can I give you another
16: clue? Need to take a break? Okay.
12: Brownlow medalist.
16: We need to take
12: there
16: a break.
12: You go.
16: Brownlow medalist
12: as well.
16: That sets
12: the cats amongst the pigeons.
16: Canine plus a bird equals two birds, and the supplementary clue is son of a gun. 133-693. Robbie and then Rob are going to be next up on the other side of this. Footy Nightline, proudly brought to you by Tobin Brothers Funerals, celebrating lives.
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20: Yes, that number again, 133693, just like what Robbie and Rob have done. They're going to be our next two callers on the Nick Theodosi Prestige Car Open Line. Footy Nightline, proudly brought to you by Tobin Brothers Funerals, celebrating lives. Troy Zantuck and Bruce Eva with you until the top of the hour, and we're talking animal nicknames in the world of football tonight, 133693. We've got a couple of cryptic clues out there as well. Robbie, welcome to the show.
21: Thanks, Bruce. I'm just a disappointed Saints fan driving back. I've got a couple of Saints animals for you. You've got probably able to guess them. The Tip Rat.
20: Stephen Milne.
21: Absolutely. Joey.
20: Lee Montagna.
21: Of course. And the Roo. His older brother. The Roo.
20: Nick Revolt.
21: Yeah, and what about?
20: Do you want to go back a bit? You got a couple in the '70s for us, Robbie.
21: What about Mad Dog?
20: Yes, Robbie Muir. Well, at around that time, of a couple of guys with moustaches.
12: A slippery character, Bruce.
20: Slippery
21: that,
20: character.
12: Robert Elphinstone. The eel. Number 33.
20: Yes. Yes, a great man, Robert Elphinstone. But what about if I say, Robbie, the pup?
21: Is that
20: Duper Roozle?
12: No,
20: the great Jeff.
21: What was he?
12: Super Duper.
20: Yeah, he was just Duper. He's texted me during the game tonight as well, Duper. Fair to say he was far from impressed. No, Jeff Saru, the great Jeff Saru, was pup, the big puppy dog.
12: Yeah, and I reckon Super Duper worked for Kookaburra at one stage.
20: Did he? Okay. Yeah. Do you know he was next door neighbours? His next door neighbour was Lee Matthews. They live next door to each other in Dingley.
12: Two handy players. Day. And both were number three.
20: He-Man! Yeah, yes.
12: Moustaches, both of them.
20: And one more on the Saints, Robbie, which you should. What about Cat?
21: Cat.
12: Yes.
21: No.
12: Gary Colling.
20: The great Gary Colling.
21: 12.
20: 265 games, captain for a year in 78.
12: And Antonio Gamina, master panel operator and producer.
20: Cat as well. Yeah, last time I want to talk about cats tonight, though. Robbie, but there's some great nominations here. Yeah. Yeah, the Saints have always been full up with nicknames
16: in the
12: what about
16: from
12: the
16: animal kingdom?
12: Wasn't he great to watch? He was a hard man. He played for Sandy as well, Bruce.
16: Yes, and I was there for his last game, which was an elimination final against Springvale. He's playing for Frankston. It was at Sandringham.
12: Yes.
16: And fair to say it was a fairly violent affair.
12: Yeah. He had the Fu Manchu moustache, didn't he?
16: Yep. Undersized ruckman, but by gee, hard as big as himself.
12: Number 31.
16: He could go, yeah. Not this year, last year at the St Kilda Pass Players and Officials Golf Day, he got close. He won the nearest the pin. He almost got a hole in one. It was probably about 3 or 4 inches short.
12: See, only you can come up with that dazzling trivia, Bruce.
16: Well, I was a couple of groups behind. They were still talking about it when we got to it. We need to move on. 20 minutes to midnight. Good on you, Robbie. Rob, welcome to you. I think this is going to be our weekly dollop of
12: demons. Our Melbourne correspondent, Bruce.
16: Correct. G'day, Rob.
1: You've hit the target, boys. G'day, Beaver. G'day, Zanners. Yeah, got my weekly Melbourne contribution. We had, obviously, you've already had Tiger Croswell on the Ox. What about Moose Henwood?
12: Moose Henwood, a terrific player, wasn't he, Bruce, for the Swans? And I reckon he played one game for the Demons.
16: And he's a barrister.
1: We had a bloke called John O'Hearn. I think his nickname was Horse.
12: John O'Hearn, the Horse. I reckon he was from up Shepparton way. The Horse.
2: Hello.
12: Very successful post-football, the Horse. Hello. Oh, Mr. Red's in town.
1: Wilbur. Pig Hibbard?
12: Piggy Hibbard. Yes. Number one for the D's.
1: And I reckon... It was Russell Rhino Richards.
12: That's a ripper. Number 20, Rhino Richards. 80 games
1: always
12: for the D's.
1: To win the grand final sprint.
12: That's he was a good player. He played halfback flank for the D's, but there was also another Rhino from another team.
16: Yes, maybe for the Bombers.
1: Yeah, Luke Sullivan.
16: Luke Sullivan for the
12: Blue Baggers. Yeah, okay.
16: And just on your first Rob.
1: Yeah.
16: Just on your first one, I'll just jump in. I reckon currently in league football, you talked about Wayne Moose Henwood. I reckon we've got three Mooses running around at the moment. I've counted three Mooses. One's a club captain.
1: Oh, and we had Moose McGuire as well, didn't we?
12: He was Goose.
16: No, that was Goose.
1: Oh, Goose.
12: He was a noose with a G, mate. He was missing an M.
1: What about Doug Chicken Coop?
12: Yes, Dougie Coop played for North Melbourne, South Melbourne and Melbourne, I reckon, Bruce.
16: We've got a Brownlow medalist that was a chicken as well.
12: And he was a small horn.
1: And was Brent Heaver known as Beaver?
12: I reckon he was, Bruce.
16: I should know that, shouldn't I? I remember back when he was playing, and I think I was still on the Herald when he was playing, and a number of people said, are you related to that Brent Heaver? Completely different spelling. H-E-A-V-E.
12: The D's and the Blues.
16: And the Blues. Did he play in the 93 grand final? I don't think he did.
1: And we had the Cockies, David and Donald Cockatoo Collins.
12: Yes, they're absolutely spot on. I reckon you've covered off every Melbourne.
16: Yeah, I think we better, I'm just checking. Yeah, Brent Heaver did play in the 93 grand final for Carlton.
12: Well done, Bruce.
16: Rob, that is another magnificent contribution tonight. Thank you. He went wider than just the red and blue as well, didn't he?
12: He did, and I like that. It shows variety, and it shows that you're not biased.
16: There'd never be any accusations of bias on 3RW football. Don't worry about that. We still haven't got the answers to the Zanna Singer or Beaver's Belter. 133-693, Scott. Thanks for that, Rob. Scott, good evening to you.
3: G'day, Phil. I did bring in earlier about Super 66, but I was with nicknames, so I'll make myself known. There's a guy who played at Fitzroy, number 33, I think, and he went on to coach Pete Sampras.
12: Yes.
3: And Philippousis as coaches, and that's another moose, Brett Stevens.
12: There you go.
16: Brett Stevens. Did he marry Cara Black?
3: He did, Cara Black, yep. Who was number one in doubles in the world.
12: Was she from Zimbabwe?
3: Right. Yeah, part of the Black family. The Black brothers, they won the Davis Cup for Zimbabwe way back when. I think it was up in Mildura at that stage.
12: Gee, that's...
3: But she... She still tours with, I think she still plays with Navratilova in the seniors tour.
12: Well,
16: right, okay.
12: Scotty. Yeah. Well,
16: Brett Stevens, one of Roosie's best mates.
12: Yes. Yeah, he coached Pete Sampras at one stage. Not a bad resume. Played league football for Fitzroy and coach of one of the greatest tennis players of all time.
16: Really honest centre-half back, wasn't he? A bit ungainly.
12: Ungainly.
16: Effective.
12: Effective, yeah.
16: Yeah. Good on you, Scotty. Thanks for that. We need to take a break. Phil, you're going to be next up. It's bang on a quarter to midnight here in Victoria, quarter to ten in Perth.
12: Yeah. What's your extra clue for Beavers Belder? Come on. Give the listeners a chance.
16: I would have thought it would have gone off very easy. So the original clue was, I see red in late September. I'm trying to think. I'm not good with. I would have had to have written down an extra.
12: He wasn't clue. A member of Split Enz, was he? I see red. Yeah. Anyway, no. Bruce, who is it?
16: Anyway. Well, it's Norm Smith. It's Norm Smith, the Red Fox.
12: The Red Fox.
16: So I see Red the Red Fox in late September. You can't get much later than the grand final in September when you win the Norm Smith medal.
12: When I said, who is it, Bruce, your response to me was, let the listeners answer it, Zanners.
2: Norman Smith received a letter sent by special delivery. The letter produced the bombshell that his appointment as coach of the strongest football club in the history of the game was cancelled.
16: Well, I have to leave Tony there because we need to take a break. Mm. So, Antonio, we'll just put Tony down a little. Yeah, Norm Smith. So that was Beavers, but I answered it myself. Yeah. 133-693. Phil, you'll be next up on the other side of this. This is Footy Nightline. Usual amount of chaos between 11 and 12 on a Thursday night for Tobin Brothers Funerals. 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
0: Across Australia, you're listening to Footy Nightline. Dial 133-693 to take part in the conversation.
16: Is there a play on here? Oh, there is. Here we go.
7: What can I do? You don't know I'm in love with you.
16: Is this Antonio trying to butter me up?
12: No, this is another clue for Zanna Zinger.
16: Okay. We're going to work out who's that singing then.
12: Yeah, so his name was Swanee.
16: Oh,
12: John Swan.
16: Barnes's
12: brother. Great song. Yeah. So there's another clue for the listeners.
16: Photographed on the front of an album or something in a St Kilda jumper, actually, John Swan. There's another clue.
12: You can't be that unlucky, Bruce.
16: Yeah, thank you, Janice. Thank you. 133, you don't miss a chance, do you? 133-693. So that's another clue to go with a canine plus a bird equals two birds, son of a gun, and now we've got John Swan.
12: I reckon I might have given it away. Yeah.
16: Okay. 133-693. Phil, straighten us up at 10 minutes to midnight.
8: How are you?
12: Good on you, Phil. What do you got for us, mate?
8: Actually, I had a few of them. There was Fraser Brown with Brown Dog in 95.
12: Excellent combination.
8: Luke O'Sullivan was a rhino, and Ricky Nixon, who played St Kilda and Carlton, was Chicken Nixon. Yeah.
12: Great work, so, Phil. That's fantastic, mate.
8: Yeah.
12: He played 40. Is he number 48 at Carlton, Bruce? The Chicken?
16: I can't remember. He wore 19 at the Saints. I'm trying to remember what number he wore at the Hawks.
12: 36, I reckon. Yeah.
16: 36, I reckon. You're right. I reckon
12: you are. Well done to Phil. Terrific nominations.
16: Another Bendigo boy.
12: Yeah.
16: What a prolific recruiting area for the Baggers, wasn't it?
12: Got a lot of nominations off the SMS, Bruce, for one of the great publicans.
16: Yes.
12: Played for the Tigers and finished his career at South Melbourne. And we mentioned it last week, was part of that famous John Pachura swap. Brian the Whale Roberts.
16: The Cricket Club Hotel in Clarendon
12: Street,
16: South Melbourne.
12: Yep.
16: Blocked down from the Emerald. And then the Duke of Wellington on Flinders Street.
12: Yeah, one of the great publicans. He was the Whale.
16: He was. May he rest in peace. Who else have you got there?
12: Well, I've got one of the legendary reserves and under 19 coaches. Played a lot of state cricket for Victoria.
16: Ray Jordan.
12: The Slug.
16: Slug.
12: Slug Jordan. What a character he was. Slug Jordan.
9: You've got to take the boy off.
12: Legendary. Legendary Berkey commentary.
16: Won't lock that again.
9: Oh, he's giving one too.
12: He's, and Antonio, being a Cats supporter, this bloke kicked he kicked the goal of the year, Bruce.
16: Ah, yes. I often refer to this.
10: Over the views, here he comes, a little robot. Bad luck. He crashed his way through. Now he's got it again. Oh, boy. He hooks it back. Doug Chubby's going to score a goal. That is the goal of the year.
16: And it was in 1982. I want to say. I'm looking down at the forward pocket where 85, was it that late? Thanks, Antonio. Left forward pocket, River Barwon end.
12: Yeah.
16: Extraordinary goal by, who was a part of 3AW football for a few years.
12: Busey.
16: The Rat, Andrew Busey. A great man as well.
12: Played some good football up north too, Bruce.
16: For Busey? Brisbane?
12: Yeah.
16: For the, yeah, no.
12: And of
16: he
12: course
16: was,
12: his nickname, hell The of Rat.
16: The Rat. Well, there was a Brownlow medalist around that era that was also known as the Rat. I'm surprised he hasn't been nominated
12: tonight. Central Districts.
16: Indeed. Let's go to Cookie. Good evening, Cookie.
11: Gentlemen, a bit of a protest. Slug Jordan, who I actually did work with at one stage, was called slug because of part fragments of a bullet, a slug, not an animal slug.
12: Gee, that's a good pickup.
16: That's technical.
12: Yeah, I'll say it is. That's what AW's about, Bruce. It's the listeners, they're on the ball.
16: Cookie, that is magnificent stuff to give us the correct reason why it was called slug and not to do with the little slippery, slimy thing. Sort of brought us to a standstill. Good on you, Cookie. Just quickly as well, we got a text going, well, who are the other Mooses currently playing? Because Wayne Moose Henwood was nominated. The Fremantle captain, Alex Pearce, known as the Moose.
12: Yes.
16: The former Saint, now Demon, Max Heath.
12: Max Heath, as the Moose. Yeah.
16: And I'm led to believe that Finbar Maley, who's now what at the Crows, it used to be in North Melbourne, is also known as Moose.
12: Gee whiz. It's Moose on the loose.
16: Moose on the loose. It's 5 to midnight. We need to take a final break.
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13: We had a guest who locked himself out of his room. He's putting his room service tray out. Problem was he was butt naked. Thinks, I'll go down the fire stairs, get out at reception. Yeah. His ground floor empties out into the bus bay and he notices the two piles of newspapers that have been delivered. Grabs two Sydney Morning Heralds for front and back. He comes to the front desk, rings the bell. Morning, sir. Says, could you let me back into the room? I seem to have locked myself out. And said, no problem at all, sir. Can I just see some ID?
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20: There are days when you squawk about it. Days when you can do without it. But today's the day.
16: And we're coming to the end. Yes, today wasn't the day if you're a Saints fan. It was if you're a Cat man. 102-75, the final score. What was your answer, Zanners, as we close off?
12: I gave enough clues. Dane Swan. Dane Swan.
16: Dane Swan.
12: A canine Dane. A bird. Swan equals two birds. He played for the Magpies and the Seagulls earlier on in his career.
16: Williamstown, yes. And, of course, son of a gun, the son of the great Billy Swan. Who won a Liston trophy, didn't he? And
12: team
16: a multiple premiership player for Port Melbourne. There you go. Great work again tonight, Zanners. Who else did we miss? We missed, no one said Nick Blakey, did they? The lizard.
12: The racehorse, Ricky Barham, Yabby,
16: Crazy Alan Horse Cowden.
12: Crazy Horse, the Swamp Fox.
16: Tim Membry, the skunk.
12: Oh, we couldn't. Unbelievable. What about the fly, Craig McRae?
16: Zanners, we'll see you next Thursday. Time for the midnight news. Proudly footy back tomorrow night from the SCG.
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6: Hello, I'm Jamel Wells. A senior Liberal MP says the party should not implement gender quotas. A discussion paper has been sent to rank-and-file members to try to modernise the party after consecutive federal elections.

0: week. Both birds were migratory giant petrels with no Australian cases in native birds so far. Authorities are keeping an eye out for any spread to agricultural poultry, with New South Wales Chief Vet Joe Coombs advising farmers to take reasonable steps to protect their stock in these early stages.
1: The case of be alert but not alarmed.
0: The case follows 8 detections in WA and 5 in South Australia. Chris McCarthy reporting.
2: A man's been charged with assaulting a female police officer at Mascot Station in Sydney South. The female sergeant was taken to hospital with serious injuries after being punched in the face 5 times. The 39-year-old man has been refused bail. An 18-year-old accused of terrorism-related offences in Melbourne has been granted bail. Jordan Tunbridge reports.
3: The 18-year-old was arrested in March after police allegedly found Islamic State material, bomb-making manuals and searches for synagogues, as well as busy Melbourne locations on his electronic devices. A children's court judge granted strict bail after accepting psychiatric evidence there was no imminent risk of violence, citing the teen's autism, social isolation and treatment needs. But prosecutors have already launched an appeal, meaning he'll remain behind bars until that challenge is heard. Jordan Tunbridge, Melbourne.
2: A person's died from meningococcal disease in Western Australia. There have been 3 cases in the state this year. 13 were reported last year. A tsunami warning has been downgraded in New Zealand following a magnitude 5.1 earthquake. The warning is now at advisory level. In finance, 1 Australian dollar buying around 70 US cents.
4: Finance with the 3AW app. You have the power of 3AW in the palm of your hand. So add it to your phone now. Melbourne's own 3AW.
2: The Broncos have snapped an 8-game losing streak with a 14-12 win over the Panthers. Broncos captain Adam Reynolds praising his team's defensive efforts in wet conditions at CommBank Stadium.
5: They're a great side. You know, even in the conditions, they throw the ball around. They ask plenty of questions of you. I think we kept them scoreless in the second half. So, yeah, lots to like about tonight.
2: In the AFL, the Cats beat the Saints 102-75 in Geelong, dominating the match in front of a crowd of almost 24,000. The Wallabies have released their squad to take on Italy at HBF Park on Saturday night. Western Force will have 4 representatives. Flanker Carlo Tozzano will start in his hometown alongside club skipper Jeremy Williams. Brandon Panenga Amasoa is starting at hooker, while Ben Donaldson is named as a substitute. The ICC has made a format change ahead of the Men's Cricket World Cup next year. The 3 lowest ranked nations will play a round robin. That's news and sport.
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12: G'day, Ross Stevenson here. 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I've been introduced to a place where I might be spending too much time. It's called...

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3: Around the country, Canberra, morning frost, then sunny with a top of 15. Melbourne, mostly sunny and 16. Sydney, showers with a top of 19 degrees. Brisbane, the high chance of showers and 21. Perth, showers and a possible storm with a top of 20. Adelaide, sunny with a top of 17. Hobart, partly cloudy with a top of 15. Darwin, fine and mostly sunny with a top of 32.
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5: 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And now

0: Dave, your company, a big welcome everybody right across Australia. It is 3OW here in Melbourne Town. The good people at 5AA in Adelaide, hello, welcome. And 6PR in Perth and the Ace Radio Network, Ace Radio Network right throughout Victoria. Morning. Morning, Dave. All right, here we go. What's on the program this morning, you're asking to yourself? Is it worth sitting up for? Is it worth waiting, or do we just nod off? No, you don't nod off. You stay with us. We're going to have Nick Hayes in just a moment, the managing director, the top man. There is no finer person in the biz than Nick Hayes, Media Stable. Couple of things on the agenda in no particular order, just that we wrote down some things and thought we could have a bit of fun with this. Remember the days when you were maybe a bit young? And you either had left home or you went back home and you had to pay board. Approximately how much board in those days were you paying? Just asking for a friend. 133693. Dennis Walter on the program night before last was talking about pets, as you do. And so we thought, well, there's a really good sort of question about pets. Why is it that you particularly love yours? Everybody will have a story about that as we go through the morning together. Why do you love your pet? What is special about your pet? And had a conversation with a couple of people over coffee yesterday. And the topic of whether or not you'd rather have a night on the town or a night on the couch. If Nick Hayes makes comment about this, I will slap him one. At night, gone are those days, Nicky. At night on the town or night on the couch, which is a preference this day for you? 133693 is our telephone number. It is Australia overnight. No Stevie company. As mentioned, the weather for Sydney, a top of 18 degrees. Melbourne, 10.6 degrees, top of 16, mainly sunny. And Perth, at this stage, it's 17 degrees. With that high of 20. Come and join us, 133693. Nick Hayes, we chew the fat. It's a little segment called Chew the Fat on a Friday morning for Australia Overnight. Nick is the Managing Director of Media Stable. Have a look at what they do there, mediastable.com.au. Nicky Hayes, good morning.
1: Good morning, Tony Mac. It's got to be a night on the couch these days.
0: I know. What's changed, Nick? What's changed?
1: We just got old, Tony. We just got old.
0: No, I don't think so. I think we're just smarter, wiser, or are we?
1: One of my favourite things used to be, and this is going back a few years, would be to go to lunch with you, and you could almost be certain that if it was a 12:30 start, you wouldn't get home till about 8:30 that night.
0: Usually.
1: Minimum.
0: Yeah.
1: These days can't do it.
0: No. Those days are weather. You know, there's something that's going to make me tear up about that, because there were some pretty joyous occasions over the years.
1: Oh, huh? Nothing better than having a good lunch with you, because it never was just lunch. It was lunch, dinner, and could almost be breakfast.
0: There's a great friend of this program by the name of Trevor Cousins, and Trevor would use the expression, he would say, on pretty good terms with himself. had a big day? Yeah. On pretty good terms with himself when it all finished. It's a great line. Lots of things about which we will chat. And thank you for being available to us. It was either you or Wendy Harmer.
1: Your listeners missed out. Wendy Harmer would have been far better.
0: Fantastic. So Wendy's graciously agreed she'll come on with us in the next couple of weeks. And so looking forward to being a great fan of Wendy for a long time.
1: Love Wendy Armour. Love it.
0: She is fab. So let's kick it off. I mean, great losses in the last week with both Darren and Sam Neill, the two that probably jumped to mind, obviously. Really important people for such a long time.
1: They are, and they were. And it occurred to me, Tony, that I didn't realise both of them were New Zealanders. Did you know that they were both New Zealanders?
0: Well, it depends on how you look at it. See, Sam was actually born in Ireland.
1: Yes, very true. Yes. Darren hailed from New Zealand. I think we associate Sam just with New Zealand, with everything that, I suppose, anything that's good that's come out of New Zealand. Pavlova, apparently, still debatable. But it has been a real tragedy, I suppose, to hear that both of those deaths. That was last Friday, and then Sam Neill this week, which has been very much declared today, or actually the family came out today to say it was pneumonia. It was the effects of pneumonia that saw the passing of Sam. There was a lot of misinformation going around.
0: A few whispers around.
1: And look, I just don't think there's an actor that you feel real loss as like you when you see it. You know, you see actors die every year, older, much older. But this one really hurt. This one sort of affected just about every Australian and New Zealander. Quite incredible. And the loss of Darren Hinch, which I suppose for this particular radio station and particularly all over Australia, you know, there was no one probably bigger or a bigger brand or a bigger personality than Darren Hinch when it came to radio and TV. He was enormous. And we just feel like we've lost two very big personalities, and it was something I wanted to have a chat with you about, because what was your dealings there with Darren?
0: Limited, really, over the years. We would run each other, particularly when we were working out of this 3AW studio and broadcasting back to Perth in those days, right through post-2000. He was always most gracious. So, in other words, we'd be sitting in a studio doing the Brekkie program here in Melbourne, occasionally for various reasons, usually around football finals time. And Darren would often stick his head in and just to say hi, which was a lovely thing for him to be able to do. He was passionate about the Melbourne Football Club until he wasn't. I sat with him about 4 weeks ago at what is called a survivor's lunch. That is people who have been in media and radio, TV for a long time, beautifully put together and called survivors. Sat with him for about 10 minutes, and he was bright, he was happy, chatty, and not too keen about the Melbourne Football Club. But for about 15 minutes, and then sadly, 3 weeks later, he was gone.
1: Yeah, I think it was a bit of a shock. I know that he's had his health issues and everything like that, but, I mean, he's, and particularly with radio, his experiences, what he was, he became even more than just a broadcaster. He became a media identity just in his own right. I was talking to a couple of his producers, his former producers, over the time. So Kate Stevenson, that will be very well known to 3AW listeners.
0: Yeah.
1: Shannon Reed, who was his last producer at 3AW. Nothing but fondness towards the great man. And I also spoke to a few other producers, probably didn't necessarily share exactly the same kind of fondness, but sort of had that same respect as well. But He will be missed, and I mean, he went on to do Sky News and still went on to become a senator, and he did a whole other heap of other things, and we all know that his fight for those that didn't have a voice, and particularly in domestic violence and for those he was protecting, he was an incredible fighter for all of that. And we just feel a little sad about it, but I also feel like celebrating his life, Tony, because that's the sort of sense. I don't think Darren would want us to sort of sit back and feel, you know, anguish and feel.
0: No.
1: He'd want us to celebrate what he did and what he was all about.
0: And a lot of the things that he talked about at the time was pretty unfashionable to do that, but he did it. It's now commonplace for people to talk about those issues that may have been encounters with people that shouldn't have been doing, behaving the way they did, going back 40, 50, 60, 70, 80 years or more. Darren was tackling that 35, 40, 50 years ago.
1: Yeah, and he did it with bravery, and he did it without any, it wasn't about him so much. Even though a lot of people did feel it was about ratings and it was a lot about it's all about Darren, but in his own way that he was doing it, it wasn't about him. One of the things I discussed with the producers there was that time that Nick Gatto got onto the phones with him while he was on air, and then the Carl Williams, you'll remember him from the Underbelly series, from the underground criminal behaviour. They were drawn to Darren. They needed to talk to Darren. And that was, I suppose, the beauty of a broadcaster and as a journalist. You get someone like that does, and he actually became bigger, a bigger identity in the fact that other things around him were drawing him in, and that was the amazing thing about Darren. And look, I've got great respect for him. He was a big part of my business, and the business that I got involved with was that he was a big supporter of what we were doing. And going out to lunch with Darren Hinch, a little different going out to lunch with you, Tony Mack. He would have non-alcoholic wine that he would bring. I would have a couple of glasses myself, but not of the non-alcoholic type. And it was just amazing to share stories with a man that had so much experience and so much knowledge sitting there, and he was so willing to give it to you. So, yeah, it's sad to see him go, and no doubt his funeral will be full of a lot of personalities.
2: State funeral, which is great, fantastic. Sam Neill, I mean, we felt, I think most of us probably thought that we knew him. In many ways, we did, because of his work. His passion, he was passionate about his wine, you know, grew a lot of grapes, made some beautiful fruit. He created beautiful fruit and turned that into fabulous wine in New Zealand. And that was his passion.
1: When you said you feel like you knew him, he was in so many films.
2: So many.
1: Sort of, yep. You look back now and you go, oh, yeah, oh, he was in that. He was in that. I was, funnily enough, just before the footy was on tonight, watching a little bit of Jurassic Park, which I think was the film that actually made him and put him on the international stage. But there was just so many local Australian, New Zealand films that he was a part of that were just as good. And there was one film, I hope your listeners have... if they haven't seen this film, it's based in Western Australia. It was called Rams, with Michael Clayton, and it was just a classic film. And it was only filmed 6 years ago. So special. You'll love it. And he just had that ability to connect with people, and it's one of the great storytellers that you sit there and you go, oh, we've lost a good one.
2: Yeah, we have. It's a sad occasion. Now, let me ask you a couple of questions before I let you go. Do you have pets with the kids now?
1: I do. I have two cats, Frankie and,
2: Tell me it's Frankie and Johnny. Please tell me Frankie and Johnny.
1: No, I wish it was Frankie and Johnny. No, it's not. It's Maverick, Top Gun Maverick. So, look, two cats, gorgeous cats, love them.
2: Do you remember paying board when you first left home, or when you went home and it was considered the thing to do to pay board?
1: Well, I left home at 19. I joined the army, and when I came home, it was expected of me that I paid board. It was around $120 a week.
2: Whoa, hefty, nice.
1: Yeah, well, I was making you make good money as a soldier back then. Oh, well, not suggesting that you don't make it now, but. That was what board. We actually paid board when we were in the army. That's how ridiculous it got, because you actually took it out of your pay. So it didn't feel so bad back then. Now I look back on it and go, geez, we were supporting that house.
2: Nikki, I'll let you go. It's always good to chew the fat and pay tribute to both Darren and Sam Neill. We'll talk again soon.
1: Good on you, Tony.
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2: Argentina, Spain, of course, as you now know, we all know, are heading World Cup final after Spain defeated France 2-0 in the end. And Argentina defeated England 2-1. What a game that was yesterday morning. France, England will play now for third place. I think Sunday, from Sunday morning, around about 7 o'clock our time. The World Cup final then between Argentina and Spain Monday. 5 o'clock start. So go and have the necessary sleep for those who need to get up at 5 o'clock to watch that. Wherever you are, right around Australia, come and join us. We've got plenty of room on the board. Things that we can chat about as we go through this morning together. 133 693. Anything you want to raise? But we just thought we'd have a bit of fun with some lighter subjects this morning. I'm fascinated by the idea of board. It came up as a bit of a chat. Board. How much did you pay in the day? And what would be the going rate these days if one of the kids wanted to come home? What would be the going rate? Is it such a thing? Or do you just say, no, I'd love them to have them come back? Pets, why do you love yours? What is special about your cat, your dog, your bird, your pet snake? I don't know whether people have a pet snake, but your pets, what is special about your pets? The other one is, I'm going to the markets, I think, on Saturday or Sunday morning. So if you go to the market, which market around Australia do you love and why? What's special about the markets on the weekend that you go to? 133 693. But anything you want to raise, feel free to join us. Now, you can also send text. Lots of messages already coming through. 0477 693 693. And I replied to a lot of emails yesterday as well. You can do that. It's overnights, plural we say, overnights, at 3aw.com.au. Tone, Sam Neill, I understand, dropped out of a law degree, stumbled into acting. Well, sort of. Numerous successes, but chose to avoid attraction of Hollywood and concentrate on roles that meant something to him, which is a lovely thing. Maggie, you're right about that. Phil, good morning, my friend.
12: Good morning, Tony. Good to hear you back in, and I hope you enjoyed your holiday.
2: It was a nice break, Phil, and as you well know, it's not until you sort of escape for a couple of weeks that you feel a bit, sort of said we should do that a bit more often.
12: Yeah, you should do it more often. Yeah. Then you'll end up as crazy as I am.
2: Well, there's nothing wrong with that. You've done okay.
12: Oh, It's been character building. We had a kitchen collapse, a kitchen roof collapse, and the insurance said, no, we're not paying that. And, you know, just another paragraph in the book of life, mate. It's, you just keep going.
2: Yeah, you do. Speaking of which, how's the health? You bounce back a little bit and feeling a little more buoyed?
12: No, yeah, I'm the same. I'm just dealing with it, but I'm very lucky with Silver Chains, and we're creating our own little clique, and I think they want to adopt me because of my weird sense of humour.
2: And that's what keeps you alive in many, many ways. They're a great organisation, Silver Chain, aren't they?
12: Exceptional.
2: Yeah.
12: And, you know, the thing is, you know, I like medical staff anyway, but, you know, we speak now sometimes philosophically because they've been with me for almost 12 months, and you get to know the people, and, you know, we swap recipes and all sorts of things. We're very lucky in West Australia. Do they have Silver Chains in Victoria?
2: It's a very good question. We'll just double check on that. I'm sure there is. I thought they were national.
12: Yeah, they don't have them in New South Wales or Queensland. I know that.
2: Silver Chain, leading a not-for-profit, comprehensive in home health, aged care services right across Australia. So definitely right across Australia.
12: They're good and they're all highly qualified. And it's like the League of Nations because you get different people from different things, and it's quite funny because my gift of different languages. So, you know, a lady from Fiji comes in, so you go Buddha, and then you get someone from Ukraine come in, someone from Germany, and they go, you know, how do you know? But we swap recipes, that, you know, and little things like that. And Kay, my wife, just goes, oh, you're creating another bloody mafia.
2: Mate, because you're passionate about music and have been for a long, long time. If you look it up, with a great interview from Keith Richards. He's done this incredible interview and it's worthwhile having a look at. And he talks about the influences that he had, as a young man and then musical influences, and it's really it's exciting, and he talks about it explicitly, and even talks about some of the times when he didn't think he was going to live any longer than he already has.
12: Yeah, it's written down. I will follow that. Now you're going to go and speak with a bloke that we both wore a green suit and a black beret called Normie Rowe. We were both in Pucker at the same time. He went to APCs and I went to Tanks.
2: Yeah, there you go. So that would have been, what, about 67, 68, Phil?
12: That's correct, yeah.
2: Yeah.
12: He was, you know, a lot of people who were musos and public that time were a bit up themselves. I must say, he was humble, he was good, and a bloody good digger.
2: Yeah, and he does exactly the same thing today, let me tell you. Good on you, Phil. Always good to chat. Thank you.
12: All right, you take care, old fella.
2: Have a great weekend. Bye. 133-693. Helen, good morning.
13: Good morning, Tony. I just rang to say that my brother and I never played board to my parents, and neither did my children play board, nor I think any of our friends, or my brother never took board off his children. So I don't know. I don't know. I don't know whether it's cultural or not. I don't know how to put that in a nice way.
2: Yeah, whether it's a historical reference about it. I know we did, but it was out of, I think because it was always joked about. In other words, I think it was talked about when we were very little. Don't forget that once you turn 18, you'll be paying board. And so it just became a given that once you turned 18 and you were still living at home, you would help mum and dad a little bit.
13: Both my children lived at home till their 20s. Both were working and both didn't pay board. And we had typical world weddings for them. My son's wedding, there were 450 people at the wedding. Because you just did things like that. But my children never, like, they they would never think of having that many people for their children's weddings, whereas going back 30 years ago, you did. You had to invite all of the relatives, and if you didn't invite all of the relatives, they all got offended. But it honestly was. My son said he didn't know half of the people at his wedding because his wife was Macedonian, and you know we're Macedonian. So her parents had 200 people and we had 250. So they had 450 people at this wedding that I'm positive half of them they didn't know, which is sad that, you know, you do that. But if you didn't invite somebody, they really got offended.
2: Helen, that's a lot of people at a wedding and to not know everybody.
13: Oh, it is. Oh, believe me. And then you had to find a reception centre that's big enough to hold everyone. But we also do, not only do we do that, before the wedding, for both of my children, I had 100 people for lunch at our house because that's how the tradition was. You had people at your house. Even when I got married, my parents couldn't afford my wedding because I got married in the 60s and my parents had to borrow money of relatives for me to get married.
2: Yeah, of course.
13: And my parents had lunch and my mother would say they cooked all of the chickens in the house for everybody for lunch for my wedding. Even though they couldn't afford it, they still had lunch for all of the relatives.
2: Good on you, Helen. Good to talk and have a great weekend. We'll talk next week.
13: Bye.
2: 133-693. For those that loved all things music out of the 70s, in particular 60s and into the 70s, Mark Hunter, the Dragon lead singer from Dragon, the band Dragon, people remember that. The anniversary of his death. He died in 1998. He was only 44, you know, when he died in 1998. That's the anniversary today. Plenty of room on the board. You'll get through. Go, come and join us. Anything you would like to raise, we're just having a bit of fun as we do on a Friday morning. 133-693. Keeping it light, keeping it bright, each other company. You might be listening through 5AA in Adelaide, 6PR in Perth, the Ace Radio Network. It's 3AW in Melbourne. Good morning.
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17: 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Convenience, you're working, you're somewhere, and it's happening outside in the driveway or in the car park or wherever you are.
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18: Thanks for having me.
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2: We were talking yesterday about just over a bite to eat, morning coffee. No, afternoon coffee. And the question came up about being hypnotised. Under what circumstances have you ever been hypnotised? Whether it be at a show or whether the idea of being hypnotised to say, for example, maybe give up smoking. And did it work? When were you hypnotised? Under what circumstances? Why were you hypnotised? Or have you been to one of those fabulous shows where somebody on stage becomes hypnotized, becomes hysterical? 133693. And who was the very, we couldn't think of it. Who was the very famous person who did shows right around Australia for a long time and was known as the, I don't know who's known as the hypnotist, but it was about going on stage and hypnotizing people as part of the entertainment. 133693. John Moorabbin, morning.
26: Good morning.
2: What's planned for the weekend, Johnny? You got anything special lined up?
26: Well, not really, no. Tomorrow I've got an appointment to go to a gym, but that's about it.
2: Well, that's nice, dude. Now, have you got something special to share with us on this Friday morning?
26: You got a choice. The Heart of a Mother or the Cruel Sea?
2: I think we did Heart of the Mother yesterday.
26: All right, well, Cruel Sea then.
2: Cruel Sea, for how long is it?
26: Not long.
2: 60?
26: About a minute.
2: Okay, love those short ones.
26: The Cruel Sea, a paradise to me.
2: Please.
26: An ocean shore, a paradise where parents and children play, and fishers spend the night fishing until the break of day. The waning tide slips slowly away from the shore, and the ink-black sky engulfs the blue, which is seen no more. The hot summer wind has blown away the clouds, and the beach now deserted of her thronging crowds. At the in the heat of summer night, the sand is dotted with fleshly forms. Then in the morning, the beach is battered by violent storms. The rich from their windows view the scene played out below. Figures run for cover as the storm gathers strength and the waves billow. From a rhythmic ripple to a rushing, rushing, roaring tide.
2: Keep going.
26: In a matter of minutes, if you were in it, you would have died. The cruel sea, cruel, cruel sea, it feels no compassion and has no mercy. And by her strength, sinking ship, she shows off her supremacy. A rogue shark lurks beneath the surface and looking for its prey. God help those who are found by him swimming in the bay.
2: Well done, John. You got there in the end. Have a fabulous weekend, and we'll talk to you next week.
26: Okay. See you then. Bye.
2: See you, mate. Bye. Artie, morning.
27: Good morning, Tony Mac and Ethan. Mark Hunter, didn't he die of throat cancer, wasn't it?
2: I think it was. And it was, as everybody did, or not everybody, but many did in those years right through, only 44, 1998, we lost him, throat cancer.
27: Way too young to die. 1998, we lost my mum. My favourite song right back in the 70s was Get That Jive from Dragon.
2: Just
27: of course, I like
2: it. Fab song.
27: Yeah, I've got it. But anyway, paying board to mum because.
2: Hang on, is there any song you haven't got, Artie?
27: Of course there is. There's a lot more that I haven't got. You've told me about a lot of them. Yeah, big fan of Dragon.
2: They were a great, fabulous band. I remember being at the Dandenong Town Hall all those years ago, and you put a Dragon song on, going back in the 70s, and on a Sunday, we used to do a disco there Sunday night, I reckon, at the Dandenong Town Hall, and there would be 600-700 people there, sometimes on a late Sunday afternoon, early Sunday evening. Massive crowds. Put a Dragon song on, and everybody would be up dancing.
27: Yeah, of course. April Sun in Cuba. Do you know the song Dominoes by Jesse Jane? Do you know that you match them up and the beat's exactly the same as April Sun in Cuba?
2: Well, I'll be buttered on both sides. There's a great piece of useless information.
27: Useless? When you're a DJ, you learn these things. But anyway.
2: Walking around going, you wouldn't believe it. It's the same beat. Who knew?
27: Well, people that are DJs, it's not useless for a beat match.
2: I know.
27: Anyway, because Mum was struggling on a...
2: Just makes me laugh. I don't know what makes me laugh. Just does. Of all the things you could be, information you could be storing in your head, that would be top of the list.
27: Anyway, because Mum was struggling after separation, after losing our... Dad on the pension wasn't enough because I was making good money.
2: Yeah.
27: In the 80s, I was giving $250 a week in board in the 80s, which was pretty good money.
2: Which was pretty good. That would have been great, helpful for Mum.
27: Yeah, because I was working for a security company that, good hours, and I'd also bring full shopping every week or nearly every second day.
2: Well done, because
27: she was struggling a lot. The pension money wasn't enough for the five of us living there. And Mum's mum, you only got one mum. When you lose it, you really know. So, in those days, it was pretty good money, as I said.
2: Artie, you're a good man. Have a fantastic weekend. And we will, God willing, we will talk next week. Thank you for that. 133-693 is our telephone number. 0477-693-693. Thank you, Rob. Martin St. James would be one of them. You're right. Was I thinking about Peter Powers? Rob, you'll have to remind me about Peter Powers. Don't remember Peter Powers, but Martin St. James there for a while. And it was heavily promoted and advertised on the telly too, wasn't it? Going back in the 70s. Somebody else has just mentioned a Spano, S-P-A-N-O. Remember he used to come into the studios, years ago in the Bricky program, Ballarat and in at 6PR in Perth. Spano, when he was doing the rounds. The Eyes That Polarize. Was it the brand? Was it Spano? The Eyes That Polarize. Come and join us, 133-693. It's World Emoji Day today. World Emoji. Who would have thought? Friday, 17th of July, 2026. It's Australia Overnight. Good morning.
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2: Got a really interesting note here from David. Hello, David, and good morning to you. I would never charge board. Told my kids, if you live at home, you're saving money. Silly to waste your money moving out and then paying rent. Live at home, save your money. David, good advice there. But there's also the responsibility that I think was the theory that when you've got to A, save, and B, you know, just don't assume that everything's going to be available to you forever. The other question that came up as, at what age did you leave home and did you go back? When did you go back? 133693. Barbara, morning.
8: Good morning, Tony.
2: Hi,
8: Bob. My grandfather was a bill poster in Sydney and we used to get free tickets to see Franklin, his name was, the magician. You know, the
2: Franklin the magician.
8: Oh, yeah, I meant hypnotist.
2: Hypnotist,
8: like,
2: okay.
8: I'm 90 years old.
2: No, good on you, Barb. So just step back a bit. So what did Dad do? He was a bill poster.
8: My grandfather was a bill poster.
2: Wow.
8: All over Sydney. He was notorious by the police in Sydney. He knew them all.
2: He was
8: a champion bike rider. Yeah, and he used to get free tickets to the circus and to all the activities in Sydney.
2: Oh, Bob.
8: And, yes, we went quite a few times, my brothers and I. Yes.
2: Wasn't there a very famous...
8: I was laying in bed and I thought, oh, I know that man, Franklin.
2: Franklin. Yeah. I'm pleased you told us about it. Wasn't there a famous line about, that was promoted heavily, bill posters will be prosecuted?
8: Oh, yeah, but the coppers all knew him in Sydney. He was a champion bike rider in Sydney. Yeah, Joe Screws, his name was.
2: What a
8: story. He rode with Opperman and all those guys.
2: Did he really?
8: So, and he had a shop in Paddington, yeah.
2: And so, Barb, do you remember?
8: Shop, he made his
2: I was going to say, sorry, Barb, we're talking over each other. I don't mean to do that.
8: Yes, sorry.
2: Was he able to make a living out of that sort of work, Barbara?
8: Oh, yes. I think he did underwork. He was a cocky. He did, what is it, two up in the lanes.
2: Oh, really?
8: Yeah, he was pretty notorious, my grandfather.
2: Love those stories.
8: Oh, that brought back a lot of memories. Thank you.
2: You're more than welcome, Barbara, and thank you for ringing through and being part of our little program here, Australia Overnight. There was an old gag about bill posters, like it was a slogan written on wall, bill posters will be prosecuted, and then other people would come along and write underneath that a tag to that storyline. Bill being, you know, like his Christian name. Bill posters will be prosecuted, and then somebody, you know, other people would write little jargon underneath it. Jean, good morning. Hello, Jean. Jean, you're young and alive. You're not picking up the phone. Jean, have we got you there? Just see if Jean's still on the line. She may have disappeared. We don't want to miss her because she was keen to have a bit of a yak. Jean, good morning and welcome to the program, Australia Overnight. We'll come back and do it straight after this.
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2: Oh, laugh.
25: You're listening to Australia Overnight on Melbourne's 3AW.
2: Wonderful text. It says, g'day, Tone. I won't mention the name just in case, Rosie. Oh, I just did. Married at 19, 45 years later, still together. But the snoring... The snoring from beside me isn't helping. Oh, Rosie, bless your heart and soul. People use the tag free bill posters now. That was the tag. So you'd have bill posters will be prosecuted. And other people would write up, free him. Let him go. Let him go. Don't put him in prison. Free bill posters now. And bill posters is an innocent man. That's the other one. Adam, that's fantastic. That's what I was trying to remember. Jenny, we've got you. Good morning. I think we had the wrong name up on the board. Jenny, hello. Tony speaking.
31: Hello, how are you?
2: Jenny,
31: okay.
2: Jenny, I'm well, thank you.
31: You were talking about hypnosis.
2: We were.
31: Well, I've been hypnotised.
2: What happened?
31: Well, I don't think you'll believe my story. This was in 1956, and I went for my first job, starting at just an office school. There was a man there, the boss, and a senior lady, and I was the junior. And my father always told me, when you go to work, whatever the boss asks you to do, you do it. You don't say, that's not part of my job. Okay, so I went in there, an innocent, naive 16-year-old. The first day was fine. The second day, she sent the senior girl home at 12 o'clock. That was okay. There was just him and me. So he says to me, come over here, I'd like to hypnotise you. And I thought, well, I've got to do what he asks. That's what Dad said. And I thought, he won't be able to hypnotise me. So I went over, sat by his desk. I don't know what happened until it was time to go home at 5 o'clock.
2: OMG. Jenny.
31: And then that was when everyone sat at the table for tea at night.
2: Yeah.
31: And my father was there and said, how did you go at work today? And I said, oh, okay, I didn't have to do anything today. And he said, why? And I said, well, the boss hypnotised me. My father nearly dropped dead at the table.
2: Well, I've just dropped dead thinking about it, Jen.
31: Well, the thing is, he knew a police prosecutor. So he got in touch with him because I'd only been there 2 days, but I still had the key to the office.
2: Oh, Jenny. I wish we had more time to explore that. In fact, stay there and we'll get more details on that. What an extraordinary story. Is there a tag? We'll find out the other side. Alison will come to you as well. It is Australia Overnight. I'm Tony McManus. Good morning to you.
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14: Hello, I'm Jamel Wilms. Senior Liberal MPs are denying the party needs gender quotas despite dwindling female support. Federal politics reporter Nelson Scott.
17: A discussion paper has been circulated to Liberal members claiming the party is out of step with modern Australia and needs to become a fit-for-purpose political machine. The document claims the organisation has a deep-rooted problem with multicultural communities, while younger generations view the party as uninterested in their concerns. The paper also warns women are abandoning the Liberals and flags quotas as a tool to fix the party's gender imbalance in Parliament. But opposition leader Angus Taylor claims candidates should be picked on merit.
18: I've never supported any quotas at all.
17: While his deputy, Jane Hume, argues nothing should be ruled out.
19: It's up for discussion right now and we'll consider...

0: $1 billion for one capability. And if you look, for example, all the other players that operate nuclear-powered submarines, their GDPs are much, much larger than ours. And so it's like we're someone in the suburbs buying a Ferrari because people in the city can afford them.
1: There are 15 confirmed cases of the H5 strain of bird flu in Australia. The latest case is on the New South Wales mid-north coast. The dead migratory giant petrel has been found in Hawke's Nest by a member of the public. Data shows rising construction costs are behind an increase in home insurance premiums. Compare the Market Research says home and contents quotes have increased by around $300 in most capital cities in the year to June. Spokesperson David Kosh says some insurance companies have taken their pricing too far.
2: At triple the inflation rate, give me a break. That is outrageous. That in Brisbane, it's roughly a 10% increase.
1: A person's died from meningococcal disease in Western Australia. There have been three cases in the state this year. And a Melbourne council is lobbying the Victorian government to lift a ban on dogs in hospitality venues.
3: Finance. Listen live. 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
1: In the NRL, the Broncos beat the Panthers 14-12 in a seesawing clash to keep their finals hopes alive. The Brisbane side bolstered by the return of key players, including captain Adam Reynolds.
4: We knew it was going to be tough. We knew backs were against the wall, but the belief and the fight in this team is amazing. You know, for once we haven't dropped our heads, going about our business of training. We knew it would turn, and it was great to get a result tonight, but still a lot of work in front of us.
1: In the AFL, the Cats beat the Saints 102-75 in Geelong, dominating the match in front of a crowd of almost 24,000. Harry Potter replaces the injured Dylan Peach on the wing as one of three changes to the Wallabies side for Saturday's test against Italy. The ICC's made a format change ahead of the Men's Cricket World Cup next year. The three lowest-ranked nations will play a round robin, with the best team advancing to the group stage, where there'll be two pools of six.
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1: Around the country, Canberra, morning frost, then sunny with a top of 15. Melbourne, most

0: mostly sunny and 16. Sydney, showers with a top of 19 degrees. Brisbane, the high chance of showers and 21. Perth, showers and a possible storm with a top of 20. Adelaide, sunny with a top of 17. Hobart, partly cloudy with a top of 15. Darwin, fine and mostly sunny with a top of 32.
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2: Jean said, no, there's no more to the story, but what an intriguing story. I mean, going to a very young woman, going to work because Dad said, well, you do whatever the boss tells you to do. And then day two or something, you're hypnotised and didn't know anything until 5 o'clock, until leave time. You've got to wonder. What a story. Thank you for sharing that one with us. Wherever you are, right around Australia, 133693. Thank you, 729. We'll take that on board. Kenny Everett had a joke. Yes, the great Kenny Everett. Someone would say Roy Rogers, and he'd say, doesn't everybody? G'day, Tone. Love the wonderful song Jean. Jean, Jean by Oliver. Maggie Smith played the role of Miss Brody. Thank you, Marion. And Bill Posters is definitely innocent. Thank you, Ian. Was the old gag, wasn't it? Come and join us wherever you are, right around Australia. 6PR in Perth, 5AA in Adelaide. This is 3AW in Melbourne, the Ace Radio Network, of course, right throughout Victoria, into the southern bits of New South Wales. We're everywhere. We're everywhere. Alison, good morning.
3: Good morning. I've got two funny little stories.
2: Love it.
3: I was listening to you after 5AA, right, and you said about, paying board.
2: Yeah.
3: And Darren Hinch and something about your pet. So I rang up, and because my eyes are shocking at the moment, I dialed what I thought was 3RW, and I got this really nice producer chatting away for quite a while, and then he goes, do you want to talk to Phil? I thought, well, I think you got it wrong. It's not Phil, Tony Mac's back. Anyway, I got through.
2: Hang on. This is really good, Alison. Now I'm going to go the other side of the glass. Did you, in fact, Ethan, say that?
4: Unless I've been hypnotised, I don't remember saying that.
2: I think you've been hypnotised. You say, would you like to talk to Phil? We're going along beautifully, aren't we, this morning? Alison, that's very funny.
3: We had a good chat. So then...
2: Oh, did you now? So you're doing your own radio program out there.
3: Then I put my phone down and you were back on. So I thought... what is going on? So I phoned the producer back and I said, what is going on? I heard Tony. I spoke to Phil. Now I'm back with Tony. He said, we're 2GB. I got the stations mixed up. Anyway, that's my first little story. So at least I know I'm not going insane.
2: Well, I don't think that is the case. No, not yet anyway.
3: Anyway, this other little story, listen to this, embarrassing situations, probably the worst in my life. I left the hospital quite a few weeks ago now. It was like 4 or 5 in the morning, so it was still really dark. Got in a taxi, and I like to chat to taxi drivers. I get them all the time, some don't talk, but most do. And I'm chatting away, and we got onto some topic, and I said, well, you would know better than me because you being male. And this person with a gravelly deep voice turned around and said, I'm not male, I'm female. Oh. I've had 3 children.
2: Oh, no.
3: I was thrown, but I think I got out of it quite smoothly.
2: That's really putting the foot in the mouth. Wow.
3: Dark, and I don't look at taxi drivers. I always sit in the back, never in the front. No. So I'm looking out the window, just talking. And because of the deep, gravelly voice, I didn't even consider this person was female. And when she said, I'm female, that she was very gracious and forgiving. And I said, look, I'm so sorry. I'm sitting here in the dark and I couldn't see you. What do you say?
2: What do you say? I'm so sorry.
3: I said, I'm so sorry. I meant no offence. I'm so sorry. I'm in the dark and I couldn't see you properly. Shit.
2: Oh, Alison. Just,
3: that's
2: just,
3: my life. It's like the Kiss song, Psycho Circus.
2: It's
3: my life.
2: Yeah, it's fantastic. What have you got planned for the weekend? Anything?
3: Not a lot. Quiet one, little bit of cooking that I want to do, catch up with my friend downstairs, and looking forward to the soccer Monday morning.
2: First thing Monday morning. Alison, have a great weekend. Thank you for being part of it. 133693, anything you want to raise, you can do that. Board, we've been asking about board. And did you pay board, and if so, when and how much back in the day? If you've just woken up for the first time, if you just joined us for the first time for Australia Overnight, board, did you pay it, how much, when, and how long ago? Pets, why do you love your particular pet? What was special? What is special about your pet? Haven't got one at the moment. But thinking about it down the track, and I love the idea of going back to a Burmese. No, that's the antithesis of the Burmese, the Burmese pussycat. I know, maybe that's better. Thank you. The other topic that is worthwhile considering in this day and age, if you could nominate what you believe to be a role model in your life, who would you nominate? A role model. Now, over the years, I've had heated discussions with lots of people, including the great Carl Langdon, co-host of the Brekkie program, 6PR in Perth. And Carl can be pretty ferocious about his position, saying that, for example, footballers are not role models. Footballers are not role models. And then there were others who really believe that footballers can be, should be, role models. Be fascinated to find out your idea of a role model. If you could nominate one person as a role model, who would that be? We'll take some calls on that. 133693. Was good talking to earlier to Nick Hayes about a night on the town or a night on the couch. You get to a stage in life where you'd rather have the night on the couch. Or do you think you're still up occasionally for night on the town? And hypnotised. When were you hypnotised? By whom? Amazing story that Gene told us earlier. Just extraordinary. I've been thinking about that for the rest of the morning. Where were you hypnotised? By whom and where? 133-693. It is Australia Overnight. Good morning.
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2: Yeah, Bad Tony. That's very funny. Bad Tony is my role model. Well, we might bring him back at some point. Maybe not this week, but in a couple of weeks' time. Bad Tony could make a big dent in the storyline, maybe in a fortnight's time, and I'll tell you why a bit later on. Melbourne, just over 10 degrees, top today. That is your Friday of 16 and mainly sunny. Perth, hello, 17 degrees, top of 20, and Adelaide, gee, it's a bit chilly. 5 degrees, but a sunny day ahead, which is nice, 17. Come and join us. Plenty of room on the board. A bit quiet on the phones this morning. We can't work out. We just had to thought we'd better check, make sure everything's okay. 133693. On this day, World Emoji Day. Why? I have no idea. Just on the little sheet that we ran down and thought, have a look at it. World Emoji Day. There are so many emojis. People use them all the time now, don't they? It's part of the vernacular in that sense. I do it all the time. I usually use the little prayer one or a rose. Depends on to whom I'm, texting. But either the little prayer one, I think they call it the prayer, don't they? Or a rose. Things that we can chat about, as we mentioned on the program, feel free to jump on board anytime you want to. There was a question that I saw with regards to the idea of McDonald's introducing some, in some areas, according to the information available, parking fees. With days of the $3 cheeseburger, the 30-cent cone well and truly over, a little salt into the wounds, maybe. Up to $35 in parking fees after 1 hour. One Queensland diner reported receiving $77 notice, 55-minute family visit. Westpac data shows an average customer spent about $184 on takeaway in June of 2025. $184 on takeaway. When you think about it, it'd be fascinating to find out from people how much you reckon you might spend on takeaway food. According to the good people at Westpac, and they know this stuff. That's why they call themselves Westpac data, shows the average customer $185 on takeaway. That's about to jump with the paid parking schemes and fines incurred in overstay if you're welcome, overstaying the welcome. So if you're tired, you're hungry, just can't face cooking a meal, considering taking the kids to Macca's, got to make it quick inside the hour. Now, I don't know whether that's everywhere, but certainly some places, presumably in some of those areas, in Queensland in particular. I think that story came out of Queensland. 133693. Tone, I'm 33. I still live at home. Still pay board. $500 to $600 been paying since I was about 21. Buy a Cavoodle. They're great companions and of loveliest nature. Yes, they are. A role model. My wife, always spot on and very dedicated. David, that's just gorgeous. Well done, you. G'day, Tone. Reg from Hope Valley. Hello. You're my role model. I don't think so, Reg. You know that's not true, but very kind of you to say so. Dad joke. Baby snake. No, I haven't pre-read this. Is this okay to read? I haven't pre-read it. It's okay. All right. Dad joke. Baby snake. Dad, are we really one of the most venomous snakes in Australia? Dad, absolutely, son. Why? Baby snake. Oh, no. Dad, what? Baby snake. I just bit my tongue. you. There it is. Another one. I'm 33. I still live at home and still pay board. Oh, we mentioned that one earlier. Yes, it's a lot of money, honey. $600. But if you're happy and you're comfortable and the deal works, then why would you not? I reckon there was a time, I don't know that I'd do it these days, but if mum and dad were still there, I reckon there would be something quite comforting. It was the comfort. It's the comfort that I miss. We'll get back to these calls in just a moment. Bits and pieces for this day, Friday, the 17th of July. Happened to be listening, mentioned on the program yesterday, the Beatles, known as the White Album, but I don't think it was. It was never branded that, but even if you look it up now, it still comes up as the White Album. But I think it was just called the Beatles, but it was in that beautiful white double cover. The Beatles album was just, so listening to a lot of that, some of the songs from there are instantly familiar, even though you may not have heard them for a long time. Having said that, nothing to do with that, but having said that, it was on this date, 1968, that the Beatles film, Yellow Submarine, premiered in London, in the London Pavilion, and it went like this. Yeah.

0: had not heard that for such a long time. It was on this day, 1968, the Yellow Submarine, and it was launched the London Pavilion this day back in 1968. Friday, 17th of July, 2026. Where'd the years go, you're asking? Well, they do go very, very quickly. Tone, says Maggie, my prayer should be you require a little music interlude whilst you grab yourself a cuppa with fresh milk. Well, now just going back to the milk. So Antonio, who was looking after the footy here on 3AW and 6PR, and so the story was about yesterday, the milk. We had milk. You weren't here, Ethan. But he made me a cup of coffee, and it was like porridge, and the milk was off.
1: At least you know I won't do that.
0: No, you won't. Nor should you. But he didn't realize it was an accident. It was just one of those things, and I would have done probably the same thing. And it was revolting. So for the half an hour, still hosting a talkback program, but I was actually quite ill. I didn't want to say anything on air, but I was actually quite ill because it was quite awful. You know, where you feel, ugh. Having said that, had a coffee there. He made me a coffee when I came in because he finished at the foot. He made a coffee and he said, it's all good now and it's just perfect. So well done you. Rob, with less cash transactions, paying by card, the banks know how much you are spending on takeaway. They do. We will give you a loan, but you need to reduce how much you're spending on takeaway. It's a very good point. Another one says, you know, you talked about the idea of the prayer emoji, given that today is World Emoji Day. It's been pointed out in a couple of people saying it's not a prayer emoji. It's actually a high five. Did you know that, Ethan? I've always just thought it was a little prayer.
1: I thought it was a prayer.
0: Yeah, I think most people would have thought it was a prayer. But it could be a combination of both, maybe. Let's go halfway. Jimmy, morning.
2: Good morning, Tony and Ethan. First of all, Tony, did I hear you a few days ago or last week when you came back saying one of your grandkids or one of your daughters has got an upcoming birthday?
0: Yes, so spoke to daughter number two, and baby is now going to be put forward. So we think maybe 3 weeks, and the first grandson will be arriving.
2: Well, congratulations for that.
0: Yeah, well, I'll let you know.
2: The birthday one, is it the boy or a girl? The one that's upcoming.
0: Well, it's a brand new baby, so it hasn't had a birthday yet.
2: Okay. Oh, so it's that one. Okay. Well. Well, did you do it the old-fashioned way, or do you know what you're going to have?
0: Yeah, that's what I said. It's going to be a little bit. It's a little baby boy on the way.
2: Okay. Mm. And also, Tony, on your show or Dennis's show, a few people have wished me well. I would like to know for all those people that wish me well. I do not ignore everyone. I acknowledge everyone, but some people I don't hear. And some, there's so many, but I did hear Stephen with his elderly mother in the nursing home. I wish Stephen all the best with his mother, and he wished me the best. Also, Cameron, and also, you know, Jan from Endeavour Hills, because
0: of course,
2: Jan from Endeavour Hills, have you heard from her?
0: Don't think we've spoken to Joan this week.
2: But she still calls her back to her.
0: Yes, she does, yeah.
2: And also, Tony, what else I heard? That, well, you know, on Remember When, Rick Milne. Do you still have Rick Milne on
0: your
2: show?
0: Yeah, he was on with us yesterday morning. Wednesday morning, maybe.
2: Yeah, when he was on with Remember When with Simon and Andrew, mm-hmm. I inquired about something that I didn't know was a camera or a phone, but then I saw pictures of the phone because it looked like a little camera. Then one morning I heard that you had many Helens on your show. Very early in the morning I heard a Helen. I think she was saying that I ignored her. She told me to call her back or call the show, and I ignored her show. She probably doesn't know that I'm not always up like I used to. I did not ignore her. I happened to hear her. I don't know if it was Helen from Neil. Do you remember the morning which said, Jim was on Simon's show and he didn't call me back?
0: No, I don't remember. No.
2: When you first started, she called very early in the morning. I think it might have been Helen from Neil.
0: Yeah.
2: I hope she's listening.
0: She will be.
2: But maybe she's heard me, and I think she thought I was ignoring what she said, because she said she wanted to tell me about the phone. So I'm sorry about that. But I'm not, Helen, if you're listening, I'm not up as much as I used to, and I don't call any show as many as I used to because I'm on heavy medication, if you haven't heard. And I get wiped out into La La Land before I expect to go there many times. So if that Helen is, I heard her on your show, I just woke up.
0: Yeah, really.
2: I heard him on Simon's film there. So, and also, what are you going to do for the weekend, Tony?
0: Well,
2: what,
0: I'm thinking about going to Marvel. Might go to Marvel tomorrow, Saturday, for the Melbourne, North Melbourne game.
2: Oh, your team's playing.
0: I might just wander over and watch the D's and North Melbourne.
2: Okay, what other teams are playing? Because I've lost track of the football.
0: Oh, did you hear the game last night? Geelong had a big win, my son.
2: I heard they were playing, but I didn't know who won. I never heard it.
0: Geelong,
2: Dennis and Antonio will be happy.
0: Antonio was a very happy boy when he left here. Sydney Swans tomorrow as well. That gets underway around about 7:40 against the Adelaide Crows. That's Friday night footy, of course. I keep thinking. Friday night footy, Sydney Swans and Adelaide Crows. Then Saturday, Port Adelaide and Fremantle. North Melbourne and Melbourne, that'll be a pretty good game, I hope, at Marvel. Collingwood and Carlton should be a cracker as well at the MCG. West Coast and Brisbane, and then on Sunday, Richmond, the Hawks. You have to say probably Richmond might struggle a bit there against the Hawks. And Gold Coast Suns and the Doggies, and the match later on is Essendon and the Giants. Late Sunday afternoon.
2: I know what's going to happen with my team, what usually happens.
0: What, that you get beaten?
2: It's only 1-1 game, Tony. You know that.
0: Thank you. See you, Jimmy. Good to talk to you, son. Have a great weekend. Look after yourself. I know it's been a bit of a rough ride for you. G'day, Tone. Pete here in Perth, WA, back in 1988. I was 17. Paid $50 a week in board. My dad loaned me $800 to buy my first car. It was a 1969 XR Falcon with a rusted out floor, which I fixed myself, and I paid him back $50 a week. I was labouring at the time for a company called Boucher Jones Plumbing and earned $250 a week. The first job with them was replacing the complete roof on a Hearn's big store in Perth City back in the day. What a wonderful story. Good on you, Pete. So you were paying out a fair bit early, $50 a week in board, plus the price of the car, paying him back $50 a week, and you were earning $250 a week. You were doing okay. Well done. 133693. It is Australia Overnight.
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0: Interesting little yarn that I happen to just peruse, as one does, about the idea whether or not we are a bunch these days. Are we a bunch of bridge builders? Or are we bystanders? And I would argue that most of us at the moment, feels like it anyway, are bystanders. And that we don't necessarily give sufficient support, enthusiasm and applause for those that are bridge builders, metaphorically. So Australia, by definition, is a crossroads. As political movements gain traction by amplifying fear, difference and division, the consequences extend far beyond the ballot box. They reach into our all areas of life, the workplaces, our communities, everyday interactions that shape whether people feel they belong or not. And the question, I guess the question for leaders is no longer whether inclusion matters. It's whether they have the courage to defend it. Australia needs more bridge builders, more than it needs bystanders. This is according to a workplace lawyer, Faye Calderone, who says leaders only need look at the United States to see what happens when leaders stand by silently and allow progress to be undermined by and social cohesion to be fractured. And she argues that inclusion isn't a political slogan or a compliance exercise, but the foundation of trust, innovation, resilience, and national cohesion, and discusses pretty much how leaders can reject silence, resist regression, and build workplaces that respect dignity, opportunity, and the realities for everyone. It's a great yarn, isn't it? I'd like your feedback on that and why you think that way. Australia needs bridge builders, not bystanders. I've been arguing that perhaps slightly differently for some time. I keep saying we all know what the issues are. We all know what the issues are and what Australia, the situation in which Australia finds itself. Various states have issues as well, as you know. But we're not too sure necessarily what the answers are. But we all list problems. How are they going to be resolved? That's the challenge for everybody. 133693. Birthdays today include the great, late great Donald Sutherland, who passed away a couple of years ago now, a Canadian actor, father of Kiefer Sutherland, and some great movies. When you go back to movies like The Dirty Dozen, MASH, Kelly's Heroes, Clute. Anybody remember that? Clute. Who else was in Clute? Was it Jane Fonda? Ordinary People. Lots of 90s films too, including JFK, Backdraft, Cold Mountain. What a list. But Donald Sutherland died, he was 88 a couple of years ago. And the other one that I wanted to mention was Mick Tucker. For people that love their music, there are many that do, Mick Tucker, drummer, UK glam. Well, they call it UK glam. It was called glam rock. Was it really glam rock? The Sweet. And when you think about their hits, Little Willie, Ballroom Blitz, Fox on the Run, Monster, Fox on the Run, Love is Like Oxygen, just a few. Mick Tucker was born on this day, sadly died in 2002, so he's been gone for a while. He was only 54 when he died. And from memory, I think, is he the last of the remaining, was he the last of the original members of that band, The Sweet? They were huge for a long period of time in the 70s, weren't they? They just turned out great hits. Keep that text line coming too. I'll get back to them in just a moment. 0477-693-693. Email overnights at 3aw.com.au. And Michael, good morning.
15: Morning, Tony. Michael. Yeah, what a game today, Tony, the soccer.
0: Well, yeah, well, I didn't watch it all. I nodded off. I started and then nodded off and then woke up to find that England got beaten.
15: Yeah, it was on and off type of thing, yeah. Both sides were very, very good. That's the thing, they're both very good.
0: How do you see it unfolding now, Michael?
15: Oh, geez. So who we got now? It's Argentina, Tony. And who we playing? And England, isn't it?
0: No, England's out. So England the route. So it's
15: Argentina and...
0: So I can tell you, it's Spain and Argentina.
15: That's right.
0: That's coming up on Monday morning.
15: They're just that level. They're very much the same, aren't they, Tony? Yeah. Did you think? They say at that level, what they're on, they're just very like.
0: You can imagine that, I mean, those two countries will be going ape.
15: Oh, it's going to be intensity. It's going to be unreal.
0: Monster.
15: Intensity. Hey, Tony, interesting question, Tony, about, how we going. Where are we heading?
0: Yeah.
15: I don't know, I see in America, with my free trade. You think it's worked for Australia? I remember growing up, my mother and all worked in a shoe factory, and we could buy, I've bought Falcons all my life, every 10 years, whatever, since I've been driving. And
0: since you were little.
15: Local. But then what happened, we couldn't, European cars came in, and we couldn't compete. Yeah, they took away all the tariffs and what have you, but you think we went a bit too far for the free marketing type of thing? America's got a few tariffs going on.
0: We often ponder that, and I'm not an expert, but I find it curious that why did we stop buying Holden? Why did we stop buying Ford in Australia?
15: Yeah, I think the quality maybe, because they were pushing the quality, Ford's had a few issues. My model was a fantastic. I still got it 2003, the BA Falcon. That was one of that model with the Tickford motor. If they didn't...
0: Those Tickfords were fabulous, weren't they?
15: But they had to do that model because they knew they were going to go under. You know what I mean, Tony? That model was it had to be perfect. And that made Ford, that really made Ford, but we still could not compete with... the other cars coming in from something, A lot of people just went for the Europeans and the Japanese, whatever.
0: Well, when Toyota, changed the... Toyota just changed the mood of the world.
15: Yeah. It's just the quality and, the reliability of them. You couldn't complain,
0: If you weren't driving Ford now, what would you buy an electric car?
15: Probably, if I had to, yes. You probably would.
0: Have you driven one
15: yet? Maybe not yet, but I heard the new batteries are getting better, the range is improving, and safety-wise are much better. The new lithium phosphates are a lot less safer. So probably the Chery and the BYD Tesla. My niece's husband's got a Tesla, and he seems pretty happy. So there's a few bit of a range down there, big range.
0: Yeah, good on you, Michael. Have a great weekend. Thank you. I heard Dennis Walter on 3AW talking about it the night before last and made mention of the fact that he ended up doing a run from his beloved Geelong, I think, to Daylesford. Got to Daylesford, of course, in an electric car, and then had nowhere to charge it up. They only had two charging stations, one of which was not working, and the other one was a bit sus anyway, and so he had became pretty stressful. Nowhere to charge in a great township like Dalesford. Sam, Thomastown, good morning.
17: Yeah, good morning, Tony.
0: Sammy.
17: I've got a wrap up of this morning's World Cup semi.
0: Please.
17: Which I posted on the WhatsApp group, right? So I didn't press it until the game was finished. So I'm riding on the run, analysing the game and getting bits and pieces from the calls, right? So it's in real time.
0: Great way to do it.
17: So it's Atlanta in the state of Georgia hosts the semi-final between Kane's Commandos versus Messi's Marauders in an even first 30 minutes as Messi is mauled in a sandwich crunch tackle with the first yellow to England and a second to Argentina as the halftime whistle sees a nil-nil scoreline as England score through the Commissioner Gordon at 55 minutes as the reigning world champions press through the second hydration break, hits the post and the whistle away from equalising, and with a challenge coming to the team that is leading, calls Martin Tyler, the doyen of the world game commentators, with 10 minutes of normal time on the clock as the equaliser comes via Enzo Fernandez and goal given. And as in the same situation against Egypt, they have come from behind as the elderly Englishman Sir Mick Jagger has seen his satisfaction.
18: That's great. Keep going.
17: Yeah, seen his satisfaction dissipate. England are going out at semi-final stage, so they won't be singing "Don't Cry for Me, Argentina," right? I got from you last night,
0: that
17: Tony, on the show,
0: yeah,
17: right?
0: Yeah, that is fantastic.
17: Thank you very much.
0: Well,
17: that's an attribution, right? As Tyler calls for special forces at the 90-minute mark, as the subs are made, and an awesome recovery from Argentina with 8 added minutes as a squabble ensues mid-pitch, as Messi has the bigger picture in mind rather than Georgia on his mind.
0: Oh.
17: And Argentina.
0: Oh.
17: And Argentina are going to the World Cup final to meet Spain in New Jersey to defend their title and could join both Italy and Germany on 4 World Cups should they win. And Brazil's got 5, so that's it, Tony.
0: Hey, Sam, you could be writing for The Age. That's fantastic.
17: Thank you very much, yeah.
0: Have a great weekend, Sam. We'll talk to you next week. Lots to talk about because it still continues. Thank you for that. Tone, I used to have a manufacturing business. Labour cost does not reflect productivity. Government submissive to union demands. It's all about entitlements. Over-regulated. Example, want juniors to get the same experienced workers, too many holidays, not enough production days, fix taxes even before you produce anything. We were over-governed, regulated. Ask yourself, why not much made in Australia anymore? Well, it's probably one of the reasons. But how do we, can we ever possibly bring that back? Rob, be fascinated to find out whether or not it was even looks like a possibility. Would people in Australia be prepared to work for a lot less? And that's the question, I guess, that you raise, isn't it? Simon, Justin, we'll come to you straight after this. It's Australia Overnight. Morning.
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0: Steve Grumpy Collins will be with us in the next hour. Travel topics are bad decisions whilst travelling. Grumpy coming up just after the news at where we're going. Colac. Hello, Simon.
29: Hi, how are you, mate?
0: Well, thank you.
29: I have a story. It's called Don't Cry for Me, Rosanna.
0: Yeah, exactly right. Yeah.
29: I always loved you. Also, those child school days, I kept my promise. You kept my real distance. You came from Argentina.
0: That's a pretty good rendition.
29: She came from Argentina, Rosanna.
0: Rosanna.
29: Yeah, that was her name. Yeah.
0: And how do we know Rosanna?
29: Oh, she was a school friend, class friend. Yeah.
0: Oh,
29: she
0: nice.
29: She came from Argentina. Yeah.
0: Is from your primary school days?
29: Secondary school. Yeah.
0: Secondary school.
29: Yeah, Trinity. I was at Trinity College in Collity.
0: And you didn't keep in touch?
29: No, I don't know where she ended up. But anyway, I'm Argentina win.
0: Well, big day coming up on first thing Monday morning.
29: Yeah, I reckon I'll be up watching it. I reckon Argentina will go straight through.
0: Massive, yeah. So I'm good on you. Thank you. 133-693 is our telephone number. We'll go to Leo's. Little Leo, want to have a... he doesn't. Okay. Tone, so many back in the days. Yes, we should do the whole segment. Back in the day, back in my day. Back in the day, many might regret after the fact not speaking further with their parents and grandparents. What a fabulous line, Maggie. Thank you. Many may regret not speaking, not further understanding parents and grandparents. So many tales to tell and words of wisdom, unless, of course, for other issues like mental health issues or dementia, even when some still have some reasonable recall. Yeah, it's one of the was one of the joys of spending some time with Dad, not as much as I had the opportunity to do so, as he became less and less well. Anyway, but it's a very good point. Many might regret the fact not speaking further with parents and grandparents at the time. Leo, we got you. Good morning.
2: Hello, Dad. Tony, how you going, mate?
0: Leo, thank you, my friend. More importantly, how are you doing, Leo? Just assume I'm okay. I'm more concerned about you.
2: Yeah, I had been well for a while, Tony, but I'm getting better.
0: Good on you. Well, because we miss you when you're not around.
2: Yeah. Tony, Meach and the lad, he just told me the name of the female. I forgot her name. Did he say her name was Linda Anderson? I never promised you a rose garden.
0: Oh, yes, Lynn Anderson.
2: Her name was Lynn Anderson, wasn't
0: it? Yeah, Lynn Anderson was a monster hit. I never promised you a rose garden.
2: That's the one, Tony.
0: I beg your pardon.
2: Tony, how you been keeping yourself, all right?
0: Scale of 1 to 10 after a bit of a break for the last couple of weeks, Leo. Really well, thank you. And better for it.
2: Hey, Danny, I heard you say about half hours ago you drink. The milk was off a bit.
0: Oh, yesterday, young Antonio, who's a great friend of this program, does amazing work with 3AW Footy, and he kindly went and made a coffee for me, coffee for him, and brought it into the studio, and we both went, ah, the milk was off.
2: They could have somebody there to check it every now and then, don't you? You know what I mean?
0: Like, that's right. We're going to import milk checkers just to come in and check the milk here at 3AW.
2: Check the date, what date it is and all that, and someone to check everything.
0: And, of course, because we've got a massive team here during the day for various, you know, different roles that they have inside this great radio station. And so what happens is we don't know where they leave the milk. And this would be happening in offices right across Australia, by the way, where they leave the milk. It doesn't always go back in the fridge. They make their coffee and then they leave it out. And so then people then go and use it, and it's been left out for too long. It's gone off.
2: Yeah. So,
0: Leo, it's always good to talk to you. Thank you for being part of the program. I love it when you call through. You look after yourself, and God willing, we'll talk again next week, Leo.
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4: 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He's putting his room service tray out. Problem was, he was butt naked. Thinks, I'll go down the fire stairs, get out at the reception. Yeah. The ground floor empties out into the bus bay, and he notices the two piles of newspapers that have been delivered. Grabs two Sydney Morning Heralds for front and back. He comes to the front desk, rings the bell. Morning, sir. Says, can you let me back into the room? I seem to have locked myself out. And said, no problem at all, sir. Can I just see some ID?
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0: You'd think, Maggie, you would think. But we didn't notice it, but thank you for making that point. Now, we've got the news. When we come back, straight after the news, not like that we're going anywhere, but after the news, Steve Grumpy Collins, All Things Travel. And some bad decisions that have been made, that you've made, that we've made whilst travelling. 133 693.
1: News is next. When you're ready to sell your home, call Ian Reid Vendor Advocates first. 3AW News.
12: Hello, I'm Jamel Wells. Australia now has 15 cases of the H5 strain of bird flu after another case was confirmed in New South Wales. Chris McCarthy reports.
13: The detection on the mid-north coast was on the same beach as the state's first case last week. Both birds were migratory giant petrels with no Australian cases in native birds so far. Authorities are keeping an eye out for any spread to agricultural poultry, with New South Wales Chief Vet Joe Coombs advising farmers to take reasonable steps to protect their stock in these early stages.
14: The case of be alert but not alarmed.
13: The case follows 8 detections in WA and 5 in South Australia. Chris McCarthy reporting.
12: The federal government says it expects the states and territories to get on board with its AI policies. Labor's unveiled a set of national standards to regulate how Australia manages the growth of artificial intelligence. Data centres will be legally required to minimise their water use and underwrite their power supply. Senior Labor MP Andrew Charlton says the measures need support.
15: We believe this is a pretty uncontroversial message to Australians, that we want to make sure that we get the benefits of artificial intelligence without pushing up their power prices, without restricting their access to drinking water. We think that's a message that all states and territories can get on board with, and we look forward to working with them.
12: An 18-year-old accused of terrorism-related offences in Melbourne has been...

0: Several prisoners at Perth's maximum security Casuarina jail. One officer has been injured. Two wings of a prison unit have been damaged and water has inundated cells. A kitchen fire has forced the evacuation of a unit block at Wentworth Ville in Sydney's west. There are no reports of injuries. Crews have also extinguished a house fire at Sylvania in the city's south. Australian researchers are using high-tech sonar technology to create a detailed map of the sea floor along the east coast. They're making their way to Brisbane on a CSIRO vessel to help with environmental protection planning.
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0: The Cats beat the Saints 102-75 in front of a crowd of almost 24,000 in Geelong. Cats midfielder Max Holmes suffered an ankle injury in a match dominated by the home side. The Broncos upset Penrith 14-12 in wet conditions at CommBank Stadium. The Panthers held a 12-8 advantage at the break. Penrith fullback Dylan Edwards says they knew Brisbane would be desperate to keep their season alive.
2: We kind of did expect that sort of game, coming off a bye, knowing where they're at in their season, and they played like it too. I think they completed really well, kept us down our end for quite a bit in that second half, and we just didn't complete when we needed to.
0: Matilda's captain Sam Kerr has made her debut for Gotham FC in the USA Women's Soccer League. Kerr was subbed on in the second half and celebrated a 1-0 victory over Washington Spirit. More than 42,000 fans packed New York's City Field.
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0: Around the country, Canberra, morning frost, then sunny with a top of 15. Melbourne, mostly sunny and 16. Sydney, showers with a top of 19 degrees. Brisbane, the high chance of showers and 21. Perth, showers and a possible storm with a top of 20. Adelaide, sunny with a top of 17. Hobart, partly cloudy with a top of 15. Darwin, fine and mostly sunny with a top of 32.
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11: 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Yeah, that's right. I've forgotten that. But talking about, this is my sister-in-law and her husband, they're on their dream trip to Europe and they're in Paris soaking up the atmosphere of that magical city, as you do. Now, my sister-in-law is a keen photographer who wanted to take photos of those beautiful buildings in Paris and the Eiffel Tower, et cetera. So being overwhelmed by the beauty of the city, she put her handbag on the ground in order to capture the grandeur of the city. Yeah. You know what's coming.
10: Oh, no.
11: Now, Paris is also known for its pickpockets.
10: Yeah.
11: And without her realizing it, her purse was stolen, passport, money, other valuables was quickly whisked away, never to be seen again. And she spent the rest of her time in that romantic city visiting the Australian embassy in order to procure an emergency passport. You know, just one little mistake like that and it has the most terrible consequences.
10: So easy to, particularly in that part of the world.
11: Oh, yeah.
10: Michael Douglas, Catherine Zeta-Jones.
11: Yes. Oh, yes.
10: Wow.
11: She was on that British TV show. That's
10: so
11: where
10: brilliant.
11: She came to fame.
10: Yeah, it was wonderful.
11: I'm just trying to think of the name of that one as well.
10: Yeah.
11: But she was drop dead gorgeous, wasn't she?
10: Yeah, it's just incredible. So was Sam in Thomastown. Sam, son of the Grumpy.
11: Morning, Sam.
12: Hey, morning, Grumpy and Tony again. I've got a book called The Worst Journeys, the Picador Book of Travel, right? Have you familiar with it?
11: No, I've not heard of it. No.
12: Look at the names on it. Umberto Eco, Russell Banks, Anita Desai, Wilfred Thesinger, James Fenton, Martha Gellhorn, Bob Geldof, Paul Thoreau, Gavin Young, James Brodsky, Graham Greene, and Joe O'Rourke, who used to write for Rolling Stone magazine.
11: Yeah, that's right.
12: He's sort of like a protege of the gonzo journalist, Dr. Hunter S. Thompson.
11: Hunter S. Thompson. He was a weird one, Dr. Hunter S. Thompson.
12: He's a doyen. Anyway, also Martin Tyler, John Updike, Jan Morris, who wrote the book on Venice. What a book that was, J.M. Coetzee, I think, won a Nobel Prize for Literature. Bruce Chatwin, he wrote Patagonia and a few others,
11: Patagonia. Yeah. So these are all travel stories from all of these marvellous writers, are they?
12: That's right, yeah. And wow. Can I relate just quickly a travel story? Sorry. I was going to the World Cup in 82 and at Rome they changed planes at Singapore, so I left my carry-on luggage. They changed planes. I didn't know, first time overseas. Anyway, I get to Rome Airport and I'm waiting for my my bag to come through. It didn't come through, so I jumped over those little barricades, you know, the thin ropes they had outside nightclubs. Anyway, and these two young carabinieri, right, military soldiers, right, they're pointing AK-47s at my stomach. And I'm going in Italian. I'm going, Fatima, please. I said, Son Italiano, I'm Italian, right, from Australia, right? And I said, I have to speak to that lady over there, right? Yeah. These guys in 20, they're just doing NASHO, military service, right? Yeah. And anyway, I'm 30, so I've got it over them, and so I'm trying to control them. I call the lady over. I speak to her in Italian that, you know, I had to get a connecting flight to Calabria, and it picks up with the bag, and it was all good, but it was heightened tension there for a while.
11: Yeah,
12: huh?
11: Yeah. Well, and you're worried because you don't know where your bag is and you're depending on it.
12: Yeah, that's right. It was just, you know, just shaving stuff and, you know, nail clippers and,
10: yeah,
12: you know.
10: That's what they all say, Sam, just shaving stuff. Sam, good on you. Look at this, Grumpy. The Darling Buds of May. Thank you, Phantom.
11: Yes, that was it.
10: Darling Buds of May.
11: That's right, yeah.
10: What a great little show.
11: Yes, I admired the buds in that particular series, I can tell you right.
10: Yeah,
11: now.
10: There was some nice buds, couple of nice there buds. in Spotswood. G'day, Trev.
1: Yeah, I've got a funny story to tell about travelling, and that was over in Perth.
11: All right, yeah.
1: A bunch of us went over, we were in a panel van club, and I'm talking probably 40 years ago. We went over there for our Christmas break, about half a dozen of us. And anyway, we had a mate over there, had been living there for 12 months, and he showed us all the good spots. I spent a lot of time on the, catamarans on the bay there.
11: Yeah, Swan River.
1: Yeah. Anyway, I'm out there, and the damn thing tipped over. And what happens is it tipped over and the mast went into the mud, you know, and the wind kept pushing, it kept getting deeper. And, oh, God, I spent ages trying to upright it so I could get going again. Next minute I hear on the loud hail, number six, your time's up in your cup. we got the damn thing screwed up. Anyway... Yeah. This mate of ours over there knew the area well, and he back in those days, he come on, we're going to Scarborough Bay. Yeah. Oh, yeah, what's a Scarborough Bay? Oh, it's a new beach. Yeah, we're in.
11: Oh, yeah.
10: Was it
11: That wasn't Scarborough Bay. No. That was, I'm just trying to think of the name.
10: Yeah,
11: of the beach,
10: what was it called? Because you spent a lot of time there in the day.
11: Yeah, I did, yeah. It was right next to the SAS headquarters.
10: That's right. Very handy. Just if things got out of control, the SAS would come down just to do checkups at the nudist beach.
11: Yeah, that's exactly right.
10: That's funny. Yes.
11: They would be frisking people on the nudist beach.
10: They had nothing but it was all part of their training.
11: That's right.
10: Really
11: for
10: training purposes. Very funny. Look at all these texts. Remember the teen music show where the Beach of the Blue Like Disco, the Darling Buds of May. Yes, we got all those ones. A dessert lover I adored was the Sweets of San Francisco.
11: Oh, okay,
10: thank
11: right.
10: You, Phantom.
11: Thank you very much, yes.
10: And you're talking about travel. It was where the great brand, the Athlete's Foot, was in a country called Argentina.
11: Argentina, thank you very much, yes.
10: The Athlete's Foot.
11: Very, very good.
10: We will do this when we come back. Your calls, 133-693. Some really weird travelling experiences. What have you got for us? Come and share like a bear, 133-693.
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10: Steve Grumpy Collins, have you had the chance yet to have a listen to the latest Rolling Stones album?
11: Have I? Well, Tony, you know me. I got it on the day it was released.
10: Of course you did.
11: I have listened to it. Yeah.
10: And it's pretty good.
11: Oh, yeah, it is. Look, it's the Rolling Stones. You cannot mistake that sound. And, you know, they're in their 80s now. They made their first record, which was Come On, was released 64 years ago. Mm. And here they are, 64 years later, putting out another album. They're just a remarkable band, you know, and, I'm possibly a bit biased, as you would know, but there's no doubt in my mind that Mick Jagger is the best frontman in the history of rock music.
10: Wow. Well, that would be, I reckon most would probably agree. Who would come in second then?
11: Well, I think a lot of people think Freddie Mercury.
10: Yeah.
11: But when I think about it, Freddie Mercury, they were famous for one concert, and that was Live Aid, and they were very, very good. But, I mean, they got booed off the stage when they played Sunbury, you know.
10: There's been some idea that never really happened.
11: Oh, really?
10: Yeah.
11: Well, I wasn't there. I have been to Sunbury. But no, I wasn't there for when Queen were playing.
10: No, nor was I, but I did go to one Sunbury, but I was working for, as a young cook / chef for all the police that were working there at the time.
11: Oh, right. Right, okay. Did you give them food poisoning? Or
10: well, there was that. So the hospitality career came to a grinding halt soon after that.
11: That's right.
10: But the interesting thing about that is, and I can't remember where we were going with it, what were we talking about before we got to Sunbury? I was going to make a point. We were talking about the Rolling Stones.
11: Stones, yes.
10: So Keith Richard has just done this amazing interview, which I've been talking about for the last 48 hours. You will love it. Keith Richard's talking about his love of, say, Chuck Berry, for example.
11: Yes.
10: And the influence of many of those extraordinary black musicians that he took most of his inspiration.
11: And Mick Jagger, I was watching it online, he's just recorded with a guy in New York who was a very good interviewer, a 40-minute interview, which he talks about all sorts of things, So
10: that's the one I looked at, I think,
11: yep. Yeah, they're opening up, but I think as they're getting older, because Keith has always been very honest. One of his quotes was, "I don't lie because if you lie, you've got to remember things." they were into black music. They were into the blues and they're also into country music and all sorts of music. And there was several different types of blues. There was Chicago blues and, varied Mississippi blues, etc. And they were walking encyclopedias of it, and they took American music back to America because no one was listening to it over there until they heard the Stones version of it. And so, yeah, that an amazing band. Ronnie Wood, of course, he's the new boy. He's only been in the band for 50 years.
10: 75, I think he got in.
11: That's about 50 years, isn't it?
10: Yeah, it is.
11: That's 51 years, isn't it?
10: 51 years. This interview, he talks about Stevie Wonder and his love of Stevie Wonder.
11: The pie flowing?
10: Yeah, and there's that. But he talks about the fact that when they were doing some work together, they would check into a hotel, and he was almost mesmerised where Stevie Wonder walk up to the counter, he would sign the documents, he would be handed the key, and then walk to the lift with the key to his room and into his room.
11: Yeah.
10: And he ponders how that could possibly happen. He sort of then alludes to the fact that Stevie, given the opportunity, would have done a rehearsal for that prior to actually doing it.
11: Yeah. I'd heard that story. Yeah. Yes.
10: God, I hope it's true.
11: I think Stevie Wonder was on their last album. He was. Stevie Wonder was on their last album. Which was Hackney Diamonds. So they've got a lot, because they toured with Stevie Wonder.
10: They did.
11: But Mick talked about one night, at the end of the concert, they had a pie fight. And of course everybody threw pies at Stevie Wonder, but he didn't know where to throw his pies because he can't see.
10: That's dreadful. Much love, and he talks about in this particular interview, and it is worthwhile, even if you're not necessarily a fan, because it's insightful about the love of each other. They had a blue. They were frustrated often with each other.
11: Yes, and writing. I thought about but don't forget. They drifted apart when they started having families, and they're both very devoted fathers, grandfathers, and great-grandfathers. And because up until then, they were living together, basically sharing flats and touring together for years and years and years. And that gave them their opportunity to write. But once they started having families and Mick got married and Keith had a few ladies in his life before he married Patty, and they've been married for over 40 years now.
10: Yeah, they have. He calls her old lady, which is just gorgeous.
11: Yeah,
10: it's especially that area. My old lady really runs the show now.
11: Yeah, well, that's right. But I think that's where they weren't spending all that time together because they were, with their wives and kids or partners. And I think that's basically when they started growing apart a bit because they just weren't seeing as much as each other as they did before and they had other priorities.
10: If you could name one Stones track, I know it's always not easy.
11: Oh.
10: Most would say sympathy for the devil.
11: Yes, sympathy for the devil or give me shelter.
10: Give me shelter is also
11: but
10: brilliant.
11: To me, and I was a 14-year-old schoolboy when I first heard it, and this is what they... Satisfaction.
10: Yeah, it's still
11: that
10: there, isn't it?
11: Opening, those opening chords is probably one of the greatest opening chord in music history. It just grabs you right from the very first strum, you know.
10: Not Honky Tonk?
11: Oh, no, I love Honky Tonk, but for me, it was when I heard, it was first released, Satisfaction for the first time. I thought, what is this? Because that song changed to music.
10: Did in many ways.
11: Yep.
10: Just fantastic. Grumpy, it's always good to chat. We'll do it again in a week or so.
11: Yes, next week. Yes, I'll be hanging around.
10: Good, as you do. Steve, have a look at it. SteveCollinsTraveller.com. Steve Collins, all one word. SteveCollinsTraveller, one word, .com. Bad decisions when travelling. We've all made them. 133693.
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10: When we come back in the next hour of the program, Australia Overnight, Johnny Doremus, and I think we go to California as well. And some of the things we're talking about in California... No, we haven't got any of the rundown there. As no, we haven't got any of those. Thank you. That's what I'm looking for. 12-year-old, thank you. 12, one job. 12-year-old entrepreneur transforming plastic. This is a great yarn. Transferring plastic into a profit. And William Shatner going nowhere, 95. going where he's not been before. You have a look at all those stories. And there's a museum about to open, which, if true, will be really funny, I think. Anyway, we'll do all that coming up in the next hour with Rod Smith in the United States. 133-693 is the open line number. You can jump on any time that you're aboard. We've been talking about hypnotists. The name of the hypnotist was Franklin. Franklin what? You write. Alan, I'm not too sure. Just, was that his first name or his second name? Lots of texts, which I'll get to in just a moment. Keep them coming. 133-693 for the callers. 0477-693-693. Now, it was on this day, Mark Hunter, Dragon lead singer, died, sadly. Much loved. 44, throat cancer, the year 1998.

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0: In the NRL, the Broncos beat the Panthers 14-12 in a seesawing clash to keep their finals hopes alive. The Brisbane side bolstered by the return of key players, including captain Adam Reynolds.
2: We knew it was going to be tough. We knew backs were against the wall, but the belief and the fight in this team is amazing. You know, for once we haven't dropped our heads, going about our business of training. We knew it would turn, and it was great to get a result tonight, but still a lot of work in front of us.
0: In the AFL, the Cats beat the Saints 102-75 in Geelong, dominating the match in front of a crowd of almost 24,000. Harry Potter replaces the injured Dylan Peach on the wing as one of three changes to the Wallabies side for Saturday's test against Italy. The ICC's made a format change ahead of the Men's Cricket World Cup next year. The three lowest-ranked nations will play a round robin, with the best team advancing to the group stage, where there'll be two pools of six.
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0: Around the country, Canberra, morning frost, then sunny with a top of 15. Melbourne, mostly sunny and 16. Sydney, showers with a top of 19 degrees. Brisbane, the high chance of showers and 21. Perth, showers and a possible storm with a top of 20. Adelaide, sunny with a top of 17. Hobart, partly cloudy with a top of 15. Darwin, fine and mostly sunny with a top of 32.
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14: We're going to do some exploring of food markets this coming weekend. So thought I'd ask you, around Australia, the favourite markets and the reasons that you go to the markets. What do you look for? Where's the real value? Whether it be food, whether it be meats, whether it be fruit, veggie, whatever the case might be. A lot of the markets these do amazing cafes, restaurants, and things like that inside the markets. What's the recommendation you would make? Not just for me, but for people around Australia. 133-693. We'll get you on as soon as we can. Those markets. So looking forward to that. I think the intention is to buy some fush. We're going to buy some fush. We're going to cook some fush and have a whole lot of fun doing that, and maybe some meat.

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2: The daughter of shiftless theatrical parents, Therese Cornelis was 17 when she was left to fend for herself in Venice. And while wandering the street, she chanced to meet up with a lad of 15. The boy boasted of his love affairs with older women, but proved clumsy and inadequate when Therese called his bluff. She thereupon declared that she would make a lover of him if it killed her, which it very nearly did. But it cannot be doubted that she made good her vow, for the boy's name was Giacomo Casanova, who was to become immortal as the most celebrated lover of all time. Therese herself, though now forgotten, was not only his mentor, she was his female counterpart. And over the next few years, she drifted from one affair to another, coping, it is said, with as many as a dozen lovers at a time. Casanova, meanwhile, had won himself quite a reputation both in England and on the continent. By pure coincidence, they again met in Venice. Therese had become involved in the theater and was dividing her time between the boards and the bed. Needless to say, for the period of their reunion, she devoted herself to the latter. 5 years were to pass before their next meeting when Casanova discovered Therese had borne him a child, a girl, who was now 4. So taken was he by her that he expressed a wish to adopt her. Therese wouldn't hear of it and persuaded him instead to procure for her the finance necessary to establish herself in London. The idea appealed to Casanova, as he felt it would place both mother and daughter at his beck and call. To some extent it did. But Therese had no intention of sitting idly by to await his periodic visits. More often than not, when he called, she was entertaining another gentleman friend. Her rate of living, or loving, however, was such that it couldn't go on indefinitely. Inevitably, her appeal began to fade, and with it, her bank account. She spent a number of years touring with a cheap theatrical company, but the wolf hammered loud on the door. Finally, she contracted a petty debt and was thrown into Fleet Street Prison. There she died, mourned only by a young actress she'd befriended in her touring days, without even the means to buy a pallet for her deathbed. Our time is up till we meet again for another chapter in the Passing Parade. This is John Doremus. Thank you so much, and goodbye for now.
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3: The sky a grey. Rod Smith in the United States. Good morning, Rodney.
13: G'day, Tony. Hey, great to see you're back from your little holiday vacation.
3: Lovely to be back. When you go into somewhere in your part of the world and you're looking for a tinkle, do you have to pay a fee?
13: No, well, depending on what area it is. Like if it's in a, you know, not a very good kind of city, suburb or whatever like that, that's when they, you know, place on the door, you've got to put a coin in or whatever like that. Mostly, no.
3: Generally speaking, no. So we've been talking about it. Lots of people saying Tony had to spend a penny in the public toilets, just like the one outside the Melbourne Town Hall. The Meyer toilet was always free, according to Jan.
13: Now, if that happened in, you know, across the scale right here, I think there'd be total uproar.
3: What, if you had to pay a fee?
13: Yes, like really? If everyone started charging a fee. They would make sure, you know, they'd hear it, I can tell you.
3: Really? I'm surprised by that. I would have thought people would be happy to pay a small fee, even if it was, I don't know, 50 cents or something. You'd go in and go, well, it's nice and clean and well-maintained. In the day, we would go into those places, and I'm sure there would be people in there, and their job was to, particularly in the ladies as children, we can remember going in, and there would be ladies in there who would keep it clean and then offer you a choice of different fragrances.
13: That still happens here in Los Angeles, up at the Grove. They've got people in the toilets to offer you towels and all that stuff to
3: good.
13: Make sure
3: and no fee.
13: Your experience is great. Exactly.
3: No fee. Oh.
13: Yep.
3: And what's the Grove, a hotel?
13: No, the Grove is a shopping centre. It's an outdoors kind of shopping centre. It's not a mall. It's like an outside mall. And, Mr. Caruso, billionaire, he owns a couple of them in Los Angeles. Great experience.
3: Couple of quick things. 12-year-old entrepreneur transforming plastic and turning it into profit. Good on him.
13: Yeah, look, his name's Aaron Osiris from Atlanta. Now, he may be only 12, but he's already proven it's never too early to become an entrepreneur. And all his classmates kind of had fidget toys, and he thought that was a great idea. So he borrowed $600 from his parents to purchase a 3D printer, and he began selling toys to his classmates and neighborhood kids, and he customized every order. And, look, repeat customers got a bit of a discount. So after paying for supplies and labor, he was making $200 in profit each month. And all he wants to do is inspire other young entrepreneurs and follow their dreams and try your hardest. And he said, watch out, Elon Musk.
3: William, well done. Thank you. He's on his way. Good luck to him. William Shatner, how old? 95?
13: Yes. Good old Bill. Now, he's going where no one has gone before. That's right. He's going to be at Chicago's Riot Fest with a metal backing band. Now, he believes that music, like space, it's about exploration. Now, Riot Fest is exactly the place where anything can happen. And, you know, he's backed by a metal band called the Nuclear Messiah Metal Collective. And don't forget, Bill is putting together a heavy metal album. And Riot Fest, it looks like it's a good Riot Fest because there's a lot of great names like Elvis Costello, Iggy Pop, Morrissey, Alanis Morissette, Patti Smith, and other independent artists. So Bill's like the Energizer Bunny. He's got unlimited energy there, Tony.
3: He's amazing. And Morrissey is another one. Cheech, not our Cheech, Cheech and Chong in a museum.
13: Well, he turned 80 on Monday, would you believe there, Tony? And to mark the milestone, he opened the Cheech Marin Center for Chicano Art and Culture Museum in Riverside, up in, just next to Los Angeles, of course. Now, his real name is Richard Anthony Marin, became famous in the 70s as the other half of the stoner comedy duo Cheech and Chong. Do you remember those days?
3: Love it, Cheech and Chong. And they were a bit, naughty.
13: Oh, yes. But his collection of art includes more than 700 pieces, and he's donated it all to this museum. He's collected it over 40 years. That's half his life. And Chicano art is artwork by Latin American artists that tell stories through stained glass paintings of everyday life.
3: On this day in music, Sean Cassidy, Irene Cara, The Proclaimers, still to come.
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3: Must be Friday. We catch up with Rod Smith in the United States. Sean Cassidy. Still doing the rounds?
13: Well, he does still. I've seen him do a few concerts, but yeah, he's the half brother of David Cassidy. He was number one back in 1977 here in the US with Da Do Run Run. Give me that one.
3: Yeah, his version of it.
13: And look, Irene Cara in 1983 was number one in Australia with Flashdance. What a feeling!
3: What a voice! What an amazing voice!
13: Exactly. Mm. But before we go, I just wanted to really interject there, Tony. Don't forget, next week we've got Comic-Con, and yes, I'll be running around getting wonderful, interesting people for you. I just wanted to slip that in. But we go back to 1966, monumental day for the supergroup Cream, and they formed in London. Ginger Baker, Jack Bruce, and also Eric Clapton. And what a band, and Sunshine of Your Love.

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9: 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The characters are portrayed by radio actors reading a script. Some episodes may contain material which some people may find offensive or upsetting. 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
13: When we come back just after the news coming up, I can tell you we'll have a look at the paper. It's a really good story in the paper today. It's so powerful and engaging and quite moving. So we'll look at that. Plenty of time for your calls as well, wherever you are, right around Australia. If you would like to join us, you can do that right now. We've cleared the lines. You'll get through straight away. 133693, and the text line, very busy this morning. It's all part of Australia Overnight.
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14: Hello, I'm Jamel Wells. Australia now has 15 cases of the H5 strain of bird flu after another case was confirmed in New South Wales. Chris McCarthy reports.
15: The detection on the mid-north coast was on the same beach as the state's first case last week. Both birds were migratory giant petrels with no Australian cases in native birds so far. Authorities are keeping an eye out for any spread to agricultural poultry, with New South Wales Chief Vet Joe Coombs advising farmers to take reasonable steps to protect their stock in these early stages.
16: The case of be alert but not alarmed.
15: The case follows eight detections in WA and 5 in South Australia. Chris McCarthy reporting.
14: The federal government says it expects the states and territories to get on board with its AI policies. Labor's unveiled a set of national standards to regulate how Australia manages the growth of artificial intelligence. Data centres will be legally required to minimise their water use and underwrite their power supply. Senior Labor MP Andrew Charlton says the measures need support.
16: We believe this is a pretty uncontroversial message to Australians, that we want to make sure that we get the benefits of artificial intelligence without pushing up their power prices, without restricting their access to drinking water. We think that's a message that all states and territories can get on board with, and we look forward to working with them.
14: An 18-year-old accused of terrorism-related offences in Melbourne has been granted bail. Jordan Tunbridge reports.
17: The 18-year-old was arrested in March after police allegedly found Islamic State material, bomb-making manuals and searches for synagogues, as well as busy Melbourne locations on his electronic devices. A children's court judge granted strict bail after accepting psychiatric evidence there was no imminent risk of violence, citing the teen's autism, social isolation and treatment needs. But prosecutors have already launched an appeal, meaning he'll remain behind bars until that challenge is heard. Jordan Tunbridge, Melbourne.
14: There's been a disturbance involving several prisoners at Perth's maximum security Casuarina jail. One officer has been injured. Two wings of a prison unit have been damaged and water has inundated cells. A kitchen fire has forced the evacuation of a unit block at Wentworthville in Sydney's west. There are no reports of injuries. Crews have also extinguished a house fire at Sylvania in the city's south. Australian researchers are using high-tech sonar technology to create a detailed map of the sea floor along the east coast. They're making their way to Brisbane on a CSIRO vessel to help with environmental

0: to keep their season alive.
1: We kind of did expect that sort of game, coming off a bye, knowing where they're at in their season, and they played like it too. I think they completed really well, kept us down our end for quite a bit in that second half, and we just didn't complete when we needed to.
0: Matilda's captain Sam Kerr has made her debut for Gotham FC in the USA Women's Soccer League. Kerr was subbed on in the second half and celebrated a 1-0 victory over Washington Spirit. More than 42,000 fans packed New York's City Field.
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4: Around the country, Canberra, morning frost, then sunny with a top of 15. Melbourne, mostly sunny and 16. Sydney, showers with a top of 19 degrees. Brisbane, the high chance of showers and 21. Perth, showers and a possible storm with a top of 20. Adelaide, sunny with a top of 17. Hobart, partly cloudy with a top of 15. Darwin, fine and mostly sunny with a top of 32.
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5: Just before we get back to these callers, a quick look at the papers. In the Melbourne Age today, Victorian Liberal Party about to dump, looking to move to dump Moira Deeming as a candidate in the November state election. They'll do that today after the Western Suburbs MP abandoned legal action restraining it from disendorsing her. That'll be a story to follow right throughout today. Interesting numbers about where we sit in terms of voters and thoughts of voters. Honest versus dishonest. Honest for Pauline Hanson, 42%. Dishonest, 34%. Honest for the Prime Minister, honest, 34%. Dishonest, 43%. And honest for Angus Taylor, Liberal Party, 36%. Honest, dishonest, 26%. One of the stories has probably snuck under the radar a little bit. The Melbourne woman who disappeared in Las Vegas just a day before she was meant to return home, message a friend on Facebook, according to some new documents, Sally Contarino, booked a flight back to Australia June 21, land the following day, but never boarded the bus she'd bought a ticket for, it, nor checked in at the airport. The missing persons report the details what happened. The disappearance

0: appearance was released to this masthead by Las Vegas police. You can imagine, you would have seen on the news, I think, a bit last night as well, sisters Lauren and Amy believed she may have been planning one more hike before returning to LA and then flying home to Melbourne. Young woman left Melbourne June 13 to fly to Nevada. One to watch. Let's hope she's still okay and turns up. Credit cards. For those of you that collect points, one of the stories in Age today talks about the fact that banks have begun reining in generosity of credit cards and reward schemes by slashing points, earning rates of up to 50%, hiking fees and cutting back airport lounge passes access, ahead of a ban on the surcharges that have funded such perks. Quote, in changes that will make it more difficult to accrue, say, Qantas frequent flyer and other airline points, generosity of reward schemes under NAB, N-A-B, NAB's white label program, which includes cards distributed by Bank of Queensland, Virgin Money, and will all be cut back the day the surcharge ban comes into effect on October 21. There's a lot of story, really interesting yarn too, about David Beckham and the look on his face. But the one that touched me is a piece put together by Jennifer Westacott. Jennifer Westacott, Chancellor of Western Sydney University, a guardian of the Dorr Foundation and former Chief Exec Business Council of Australia. Briefly, it talks about a very personal issue. She makes a submission, personal capacity, drawing on experience as a chancellor. She says she wants to be transparent about her personal reasons for speaking out because I think the matter to what this commission needs to understand. My early life, this is the sad part. My father was an anti-Semite. I remember as a young child seeing an image on television, two people in striped prison clothing hanging by their necks in the street. I must have been visibly distressed because my father said to me, "Don't worry, that only happens to the Jews." I've never been able to shake off that image of their faces, nor have been able to shake the question of my own silence as a child and then as a young adult. My fear of my own lack of understanding meant that I was, even as I grew older, I was afraid to challenge his views. Wow, how brutally honest. Just some of the things you might read about in the paper this morning. The question that comes up, Australia should send military assets to the Gulf to help protect commercial shipping. Be fascinated to get some feedback on that. That's the assertion, 133693. Australia should send military assets to the Gulf to help protect commercial shipping, according to former Prime Minister Scott Morrison. As US bombing of Iran intensifies, the crisis develops in the Strait, of course. 133693, I'd like to see what you think about that. Should we get involved and send military assets to the Gulf? And just finally, one of the stories that did the round yesterday, which I think is fantastic, but it's in the paper again today, Victoria's highest-ranking police officer, not afraid to get back on the tools, as it were, when he grabbed somebody travelling to work along Collins Street in Melbourne CBD just after 6 o'clock yesterday, when he and his security spotted several officers trying to subdue a man believed to be armed with a knife. Story goes on. The man, 32-year-old Brunswick, evaded the officers even after they tasered him, and then they grabbed him. It was at this point that Bush arrived at the scene, flanked by his security detail, got out of the car, restrained the man before being assisted by his security officer and other police. So good on you, Big Mike. Well done. Marky Stahl, morning.
1: Marker, over.
2: Morning.
1: Oh, I just heard you mention quota systems, right? Gotcha.
0: Yeah, I'm listening. Go on.
1: Yeah, but, mate, the only thing you have quotas for is at the grain receival site with grain, lentils.
0: In what context did I mention quota? When did I mention quota?
1: Yeah, Liberals said there's no such thing as a quota, but there is another party there that they think they're running the show that has quota balance. We've got to have a quota balance. It's unbelievable.
0: So I'm not too sure what you're talking about, Mark.
1: It's the best person for the job. Actually, Mark, you could say there should be a quota system on midnight to dawn.
0: Sorry, what are you... Mark, I'm not too sure what you're talking about. When did I mention a quota system?
1: The Liberals were talking about quotas. No, we don't have quota systems. Well, it's the best person for the job, and it's as simple as that.
0: Right, okay.
1: Does it make sense now?
0: No, not really.
1: Right. Well, everyone's, why haven't, this best person for the job. Doesn't matter which industry you're in. You could be in corporate, you could be in transport. Who's ever good to do the job? It's simple as that. Bugger the quota system. Why should you have, hang on. We've got to get the balance right. We need another 10 Pacific, I can never say that word. Oh, females, just to even the bench up and all this. No, it doesn't work, Macca. Look, besides that, it's Friday. It's Friday, right?
0: What?
1: Anyway, two women were having coffee.
0: What have you been reading, Marky? What are you talking about? Oh, it's 4 o'clock in the morning.
1: I knew I shouldn't have stepped there. Should have stayed with this. I should have stayed with this one. Two women were having coffee.
0: Have you had a quiet beverage early this morning?
1: No, still nasally, mate.
0: Okay. All right, good on you. What do you got planned for the weekend?
1: I'll make pizzas, see what the weather's doing, might do some washing and see if I can hang it out on blackout bulb, solar, wind, power, clothesline.
0: All right, don't overthink this. I'll fire a question at you. What did you most hate about being a teenager? 5, 4, 3, 2, 1.
1: Corduroy jeans.
0: Corduroy jeans, right. These days, would you rather have a night on the town or a night on the couch?
1: Night on the couch for me, 2 kelpies.
0: Did you ever pay board?
1: Yes.
0: How much?
1: Too much. This is during the recession. We didn't have to have it, if you remember.
0: What's the worst car you've ever owned?
1: No, I really haven't. I've had my XU1. I've had my EK Holden U. And after that, I had my Land Cruiser for 42 and a half years. And now I've got my Hilux.
0: And she goes. Marky, have a great weekend, wherever you are, right around Australia. Melbourne just nudging 10 degrees already. Top of 16, mainly sunny. Beautiful day ahead. Hopefully, gorgeous. Perth, 17 degrees, some showers, and a top of 20. And Adelaide, gee, chilly again, but heading for a beautiful day of 17, currently 4 degrees.
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0: Hello, Jan. Good morning.
11: Morning. Just to clarify, Marky was talking about quotas because Angus Taylor of the Liberals has said we will not have quotas.
0: Yeah.
11: Apparently, women have been, the support for the Liberals has fallen dramatically amongst women, and so forces within the Liberal Party were suggesting they should have a quota of women, or a quota system, in their selection of candidates for the next election. So they're looking for women candidates and make a quota of a certain number of women. Positions for women. And Angus Taylor has knocked that on the head and said there will be no quotas. That's what Marky was talking about.
0: Yes, really? Is it as simple as that, though?
11: Well, that's what was in the news and that's what the discussion has been around. And I think what Marky
0: was...
11: It's been
0: a discussion for a couple of decades, though, hasn't it?
11: Of course it has.
0: It's not new. It's hardly new.
11: No, it's not new. But that's what Mark was referring to and say. Basically, Mark was saying it should be on merit alone and gender shouldn't come into it. And a lot of people agree with that too.
0: Yeah, except is that the real world that we... yes, we're always looking for the very best people to put their... and encourage younger people in particular, Jan, to put their proverbial hand up.
11: Correct.
0: If that's not happening, we've got to find out, well, why is that not happening? Particularly on the conservative side of politics. Why are people less inclined, young people in particular, to get involved in that process at party level?
11: I can't answer that for you.
0: I know. Nobody seems to be able to answer that. And yet that's the thing that doesn't seem to be really being addressed. The quota thing's an old stale argument. And one way or the other, it often works out the way it works out. But how do we encourage young people to attend branch meetings? How do we attend young people to be actively involved in that process?
11: You can't push young people into anything. They have to choose.
0: That's right. So how do we get them to encourage them to look at that as a real option, as a career? The very best, the finest available.
11: You look at the things that they are interested in and you build your policies around those things that already interest them.
0: So why are parties not doing that then, Jan?
11: Because they're not connected to the real people on the ground.
0: I know. And so there's the gap. And then we just have this clutter. We have this clutter from the Libs. We have this clutter from Labor, which is tearing us apart in many, many ways. And then somebody comes in over the top and we go, oh, there's our new leader, Pauline Hanson. And that may or may not necessarily be the case.
11: Well, people tend to, I mean, populist leaders like Pauline and Trump,
0: yeah,
11: they tend to attract people who want simple solutions. And the problem with the world is there are no simple solutions. The world is complicated and people are complicated.
0: Yep, exactly right. Yeah. What's on for the weekend for you?
11: I've got to take someone into the hospital tomorrow. Oh, you know, we were talking about buses the other day.
0: Yeah.
11: I made the long trip from Muckleford down to Reservoir on, I think it was Wednesday.
0: Was it good?
11: And as I drove into town, I saw a Mies bus.
0: I was trying to
11: tell you the colour and I couldn't think of it. And then I saw one as I hit Melbourne. And I thought, there it is. That's the colour.
0: You recognise it straight away. Have a great weekend, Jan. Thank you. Ian Armour, Dale, Julian, good morning.
12: Good morning, sir. Would you believe it's 60 years since the Beaumont children disappeared?
0: Oh, I just wish somehow we'd get a resolution to that in our lifetime.
12: That comes up now and again, doesn't it? They dig up something in the premises in Adelaide, say that they found remains of the kids that never graduate.
0: It's just one of Australia's great mysteries.
12: Of course, the other one, you know, it's coming up in December, is Harold Holt.
0: Is that the anniversary?
12: Yes, next year will be 60.
0: How many years?
12: 60 next year.
0: That would be about right, yes.
12: So we've never sold that.
0: That would have been about 11.
12: And we've had, of course, the fugitives who never got back to Australia. Well, there was Christopher Skase, who went to my grammar school. I went to school in my time at Caulfield. They never got him back. Mr. Hawke couldn't get him back.
0: No, they couldn't.
12: Mr. Keating couldn't get him back.
0: No.
12: You remember?
0: Yeah, I do remember.
12: Couldn't get him back, and he died when we did.
0: They referred to it as the chase for Skase.
12: That's right. They made a film about him, too.
0: Did they?
12: Okay, yes. And let's get Skase. I can't remember who was in it. And, of course, many other sold missing of children and people that have long passed their dates. And, of course, there's a bloke from India who killed somebody in Secular Road, Paneet. That occasionally comes up. He's still in India, I believe.
0: What else are you looking at?
12: Oh, we're talking about statues yesterday. They wouldn't let me on, couldn't get on the program yesterday. No. We're talking about statues of famous people. I would have said that Jill Perryman should have got a statue in Melbourne.
0: Well, in Melbourne or in her home base of WA?
12: I say Melbourne. She was born in Sydney, wasn't she?
0: Was she?
12: I think she was.
0: Well, I'll take your word for that.
12: Nancy Hayes.
0: Nancy Hayes was another one.
12: No, of course, what about Frank Fring? I don't think there's a statue to Frank Fring anywhere, is there?
0: Jill Perryman was a retired dancer, career spanning how many years? Does it say born in? Jill Perryman was born in Melbourne.
12: She was born in Melbourne.
0: Born in Melbourne.
12: Nancy Hayes was definitely in Sydney. Now, correct me if I'm wrong, there's definitely a statue in Hindley Street in Adelaide of Roy Reen Moe, isn't it?
0: I've got no idea. Somebody will have to tell us. 133693. Jill was born 1933 in Victoria, Melbourne. Yeah, look at that.
12: Thank you. Now, in the question that they had somebody who's doing a Barbara Streisand show, and they didn't put me on the program.
0: No.
12: I would have liked to say that Barbara Streisand was married to Elliot Gould, and they have a son who's an actor.
0: Of course she was. I've forgotten that too. Mm.
12: They took the call off air, but they wouldn't. They said they couldn't put it on air.
0: No.
12: It wasn't mentioned that the lady who's doing the cabaret show didn't mention that Elliot Gould was a first. Now, when they were together in a show called I Can Get It For You Wholesale, which played on Broadway in 1962, and Elliot married Barbara Streisand.
0: So that would have been, what did you say, in the 60s?
12: 62. It was based on an old film. It had Lillian Roth in it. Have you heard of her?
0: So she got married in 63 to Elliot Gould, and then James Brolin in 1998.
12: And what's happened to his son, the son? I don't hear of him anymore. Is he still performing?
0: Which son? Her son?
12: Jason Gould.
0: Jason Gould, with whom she shares a son, Jason Gould, and I'm just looking, what's he up to? Do we know what Jason Gould is up to? The American actor and singer is going along beautifully. Good-looking dude, too. He was born in 66. He's an actor and a singer.
12: And she, of course, became famous in Funny Girl, but it was Jill Perryman who was the Australian Funny Girl, wasn't it?
0: Yeah, I'll take your word for that.
12: Now, also in the show was the last performance of the husband of Evie Hayes, and he actually died during the Melbourne season or Sydney season of Funny Girl. What? He used to dance on top of the xylophone. Remember his name? Will Mahoney. No.
0: What was it?
12: Will Mahoney.
0: Will Mahoney, that's right. Gee, I haven't heard that name for a long time. Will Mahoney.
12: Of course, he suffered from MS. And, of course, she was on the Young Talent Time for many years, remember?
0: And she appeared, did she not, in a special chair most of the time?
12: Yes, she was an ambassador for MS for many years, wasn't she?
0: Yes, she was.
12: Have you got her book?
0: No.
12: Oh, it's a very, very interesting book. It was issued quite a long time ago. The author's no longer alive, but it's quite interesting. When she came over here in the 1930s for the Tivoli Circuit and stayed, and she became a big star in the original Annie Get Your Gun and Call Me Madam.
0: Now, who was the very famous performer who had that restaurant as you're heading in towards Hawthorne area, Q and Hawthorne?
12: Was it Capers?
0: What was that?
12: One on Powell Street and Burwood Road was a Capers, but I don't think that was the original Capers.
0: No. So where was that? That was out on Burwood Highway.
12: Burwood Road. Burwood Road in Hawthorne, near the Hawthorne Station.
0: No, not the one I'm thinking of.
12: It was a theatre restaurant there. You don't see many theatre restaurants, do you, anymore?
0: Seems not, unless somebody tells us around Australia differently. They were prolific as recently as probably 25 years ago, but I can't think of one now, a theatre restaurant.
12: Wagman was the other one that got destroyed by fire.
0: Yeah, Swagman, years, decades ago.
12: One in the City Core that used to be in Reservoir, it was run by Joan Brockenshire, and the husband of the scorn with the Scottish accent, Tommy Dayside. Remember?
0: G-G-O.
12: Can you do him?
0: Well, not really. Clearly, I can't. Otherwise, you would have recognized him.
12: He was Jock Stewart, wasn't he?
0: He was great. He was fantastic.
12: He was a really. I met. Did you ever meet him?
0: I did briefly a long time ago at a function, but it was only for 5 minutes.
12: And he's famous for the Google Mobile and the white, the yellow pages, is that right?
0: G-G-O. Brilliant commercial. Wonderful ad.
12: You do an interview. That's Scott that goes everywhere. Hello! He makes Australia famous. He was mentioned in some legal case in the paper.
0: Who was that? Who was that?
12: Walker from Barkham Tales, that one. I've seen him on TV wearing a kilt.
13: Hello.
0: Thank you very much, Julian. I'm loving this hour. It's going beautifully. 133-693. Plenty of room for your calls. Have a great weekend, Julian. T-Mac, what was Mark talking about? Well, that's part of the problem. Sometimes I have no idea because the idea of jumping in and just rambling off stuff without any preface at all. I go, Mark, I'm not too sure what you're talking about. You don't give me the chance to understand that the audience probably doesn't know either. On the drink again, well, I can't say anything about that. Tone, seemed to recall some days ago an article in the Advertiser, Andrew Bolt re Pauline Hanson, forgot to read. Do you have it? Recall. Maggie, I did. It was a fantastic article. There was almost an act of contrition from the great Andrew Bolt.
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0: Having a look at the Age Today letters, and yet it's really interesting about coffee. Coffee in Australia, particularly coffee in Melbourne. And one of the stories says, sorry, Melbourne, ouch, but it's really not that good. That's the headline. Sorry, Melbourne. But it's really not that good. It's a letter from somebody called Kevin, who lives in Trieste in Italy. And he says, I'm an expat living in Italy who returns each year to the city of my birth, Melbourne. For years, I've heard the hype about Melbourne's coffee. And like a parent visiting the kindergarten, I always agreed that my child's picture was very good, or that Melbourne's coffee was very, very good. Now the scales have fallen from my eyes. Melbourne coffee is not that good. I live here, Trieste, which can claim to be the coffee capital of Italy. And this is where coffee is produced. This is where coffee consumption is twice the national average, and for good reason. We take coffee very seriously here. Another one says, I don't know where in Melbourne you're drinking your coffee. Maybe I'm just lucky to be hanging out in Brunswick, where the baristas are more multicultural than hipsters. On the very first sip, my mouth gives thanks and my heart sings. Isn't that a great one? Thanks, the other one says here. This is from Greg, who says, thanks, but I'll make mine at home. I'll take mine at home. At last, it's been said, Melbourne coffee is overrated. What? Since the explosion of the so-called coffee culture across Melbourne nearly 20 years ago, we've convinced ourselves that we are the coffee capital of the world. This is laughable. Conceit. This is laughable conceit. It's up with that of other peculiar Melbourne fantasies that our dirty and grimy laneways are a magnet. This is great. Our dirty and grimy laneways are a magnet for overseas tourists. Wow. You want to put your hand in front of yourself, don't you there? I was fed up with this bland, milky, over frothy stuff served up in most cafes. I can make exactly how I like it with a fraction of the cost at home, which I know people do. So the question for you is, where is the best coffee? Where is the best coffee wherever you are? Now, you might be a Melburnian. Sure, many of you would be listening through 3AW. Where is the best coffee for a place in South Australia? In Adelaide. Great coffee. Where do you go for great coffee? Those that are listening in Perth. Not quite as passionate would be my assertion. Not quite as passionate about coffee as many are, particularly here in Melbourne. So the question is, are those comments that are in The Age today, are they legitimate? Have we been sold a pup in terms of quality of Melbourne coffee, the way it's served? Not necessarily the quality of the coffee per se, but and the price we now pay for it. 133693. Shaney, good morning.
1: Yeah, good on you, Tony. You sounding well, mate?
0: Well, I sound pretty good. Well, that's good to know. I'm pleased that you feel that that is the case. I'm not so sure this morning, but it's a story for the book.
1: And as history would dictate, they'll be saying that you are the great lighthouse of free speech in Australia, mate.
0: You would hope that that's going to be the case, and why should it not, Shane?
1: Well, it's shutting down pretty quick. You can see that, mate. But listen, with coffee, one of the first things I was studying with detox a couple of decades ago, and it was only one lecture from a scientist, and I'll give you if you need the reference. But you know coffee? The coffee plant makes the bean for two reasons. One, for reproduction. Are you there, Tony?
0: Yes, I am.
1: I've been shut down.
0: Yeah.
1: Oh, good. The other one, the one's for reproduction as a seed.
0: Right.
1: And the other, it's a chemical warfare.
0: Right.
1: Do you know what that is?
0: No.
1: Well, the plant makes the seed and the chemicals in the seed to ward off any insects or any predators that may actually attack the plant. The chemicals in the seed actually dysfunctionalise brain functioning. They did it with a fruit fly, but it protects any animal's biochemistry nervous system. And so basically it's an excitotoxin. So when people have it, they get a bit of a rush and they get a bit of an excited feeling, which actually attracts them to it. But basically the body's just saying, boy, I've just been introduced to a toxic poison. Isn't that fascinating?
0: No.
1: Give you a bit of a rush.
0: But... No, it's a bit frightening. So this is to do with coffee.
1: Yeah, I'll give you the scientist if you ever want. Look, I'll tell you right now, mate, you won't find much, but he'll give you the facts and figures. You know,
0: oh, what else do we have to forego in life? Really?
1: Well,
0: what's,
1: that's a good...
0: what's left for us, Shane?
1: Well, I was going to go about...
0: We can't drink. We can't smoke. We can't have a coffee now.
1: Well, you can have a coffee to a point, but I wouldn't be having too much.
0: Can't have a Wellington on a regular basis.
1: Well, look, I rang up for another reason. You were talking about America and what's happening in the Middle East. It seems to be a never-ending saga.
0: Mm.
1: Do you remember Wesley Clark?
0: Just remind us.
1: Top general in the United States forces.
0: No.
1: Got sort of drummed out of the system in 2007 because he came up with the... it was on, Democracy Now. You remember that show? It's still on, I think. And he said that he got a thing on his desk. And this is all fact. You can do a Google search on it. And Clark described his account of the seven countries in 5 years. This is in 2007. The United States military were going to wipe out. And he was a top general, and he got in a bit of trouble for it, I reckon, because you don't hear from him. He's probably retired, but he's this is in 2007. And the countries that they're going to be wiping out were in sequence. You know, they're going to get rid of Iraq, Lebanon, Syria, Libya, Somalia, and the last but least, you know, which the country they're going to wipe out last?
0: All the ones that ended in IA?
1: Iran, yeah.
0: Yeah.
1: Isn't it fascinating? In 2007, he had the insight that they had this planned.
0: I don't know what to say about that. So you reckon it's all all, it's been planned way ahead of time.
1: Well, you know, President Trump's made, what, about $3 billion American dollars since he's been in power, which I don't know about you, Tony. If you're in government, and I don't know about, I'm sure for me, because I've been working in community for a long time, I wouldn't be profiteering off blowing other people's leaders up and, you know, causing all this grief for poor people. Mate, that's my honest opinion as an Australian, Tony, and I thank you for being allowed to talk about it.
0: Well, I agree, but the reality is the great leaders, leaders that you and I have known have taken advantage of those opportunities on so many occasions. So it's not new.
1: Yeah, but that's why we're in so much trouble, mate.
0: Well, what do we do?
1: Because we haven't got good leaderships.
0: So what do we do? How do we, again, it goes back to the thing that I've been asking and nobody can give me the answer. Why is it that we have poor leadership?
1: Well, like 2,000 years ago gave us a bit of a story and it seems to be coming true, doesn't it? You know, we seem to be having this force that controls our species, even though we've got technology that can make these incredible rocket ships, incredible medicines, incredible different things, Tony.
0: Bring it back a bit. Nothing to do with rocket ships. Why do we have, in your words, I think, a world with history of very poor leadership, shaky, dodgy leadership? How do they get into those roles?
1: Overall, Tony, looking at generational social psychological conditioning, I have looked into more the aspects of the evolution of our species, because when you look at addictions for 50 years, you do evolve into certain areas of why this is motivating people to destroy their lives. So where I'll come up to it now, that our species is being dominated by subconscious, unevolved, instinctive behaviours. In other words, majority of behaviour you see, including your own, is conscious, but it's very instinctive. It's not really cognitive. And when you talk to people in the field, you can see the vast majority of people are walking around in a dream. They're not really cognitive to the conscious responsibility of being an adult. That's generally from the top to the bottom.
0: Shane, you're a good man. Have a fantastic weekend. Tea, make the best coffee I've ever had. Penny Lane Cafe in Cowes, Phillip Island. Evie Hayes says, Bruno. Andrew Bolt, no fan of Tommy Robertson. Thank you. Andrew Bolt was a boxing reporter, was he? Did he do the boxing all those years ago in the early part of the 80s? Thank you. 133693. Should we do a little Glen Campbell? Maybe. Given it's the anniversary of, Glen Campbell, I think it was the Australian tour that was cancelled back in 2012, the anniversary of which. And what a musician. What a performer. Anyway, we might do that shortly. Plenty of time on the board for you. Come and join us. 133693. Coffee, says Maggie. Most disgusting. Greek and Turkish coffee can be a fun thing. Wonderful. It's thick, big, juicy. Wouldn't want to do it every single day, but it can be valuable. It is Australia Overnight.
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0: Coffee. I mean, nobody likes a really good cup of coffee more than me, and it is a joyous thing. But some of the things published in The Age today made me smile wryly about who, how, why, where, and when, and how we compete. And we've been told the best coffee comes in Melbourne town, or words to that effect. That's the sentiment from most, and many would agree with that. I mean, we're blessed. We do have some fantastic coffee places, some not so good. Nothing wrong with that. Depends on, you know, what it is you're looking for. The other thing that I wanted to share with you, I get lots and lots of email, which I mostly check during the day, not so much while we're on the air. However, there's one that's come through in the last hour and a half or so from Stephen. Stephen's in Namba. Morning, Steve. Says, g'day, Tony Mac. Text you a little while ago about running in the Sunshine Coast Marathon. Good on you, Steve. He goes on to say, now it's getting real. After being diagnosed with lung cancer in July of last year and having the upper right lobe of my right lung removed in November last year, I decided I wanted to participate in the Sunshine Coast Marathon 10K section. ChatGPT told me I couldn't do it. Well, I've been training. I'm going to give it a red hot go August 2nd. I'm running for everyone who's been affected by lung cancer. My warmest regards, Steve. Steve, you and I should have a yak again and talk about this event coming up. Very happy to watch it and egg you on, encourage you to do incredible things. What a story. Diagnosed with lung cancer July of last year. I beg your pardon, July of 24, having the right lobe of my right lung removed also at the end of 24. This year, giving it a red hot go in training, running for everyone who's been affected by lung cancer. Great story. Make sure you keep in touch, Stephen. People will be fascinated to find out how it goes. Brilliant story. Glen Campbell mentioned earlier, the great voice that is Glen Campbell, did so many things, including, you know, years ago working as part of the Beach Boys, on and off again, on and off again, and played with lots of other people. Didn't realise really how good he was until maybe only in the last decade or so. Glen Campbell's Australians Tour of 2012, when he was suffering from Alzheimer's disease. Sadly, doctors advised that he no longer do that trip. Here's just a little memory of the great Glen Campbell.

0: One of the many songs he had right through his career, of course. The wonderful, the fabulous, just brilliant, really, Glen Campbell. That was on this day. For those that probably had tickets to go to the shows here in Australia back in 2012. But it was around that time they said, that's it for you, Glenn, in terms of performing on that particular occasion. And now, after the news at 5, Tricia Avery, who is a business, great friend of the program, a business performance coach, it's a thing called the Proust Questionnaire. Are you familiar with the Proust Questionnaire? I was not. I've done a little bit of research, but I'll leave it pretty much to Tricia to explain when she joins us just after 5. Some of the questions we'll be asking out of this is, in no particular order, what talent would you most like to have linked into what is your greatest extravagance and what do you consider to be the most overrated virtue? What talent would you most like to have? What is your greatest extravagance? And what do you consider the most overrated virtue? 133-693.
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0: Bring you up to date with the news. Melbourne right now, 10 degrees on that way to 16 degrees. Becoming sunny. Good news. Perth, hello. 17 degrees. Showers in the top of 20. Adelaide, good morning to you. A bit chilly when you're waking up. Nudging 4 degrees. A sunny day ahead in the top of 17. Good morning.
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14: Good morning, I'm Toby Goff. The Deputy Liberal Leader says the party will consider all options to revive its struggling fortunes. A discussion paper has been sent to members aimed at helping the organisation win back support. The document floats gender quotas as a means of boosting the number of female MPs. Jane Hume argues no solution should be ruled out.
15: We'll consider all of the options that are put out there. But the most important thing is that the Liberal Party is ready to fight elections. That our organisational wing is prepared for the work ahead of us, because the work is so important.
14: The multi-billion dollar cost of the AUKUS deal, along with concerns about nuclear waste, are dominating a public inquiry. Former federal politician Rex Patrick is among those to address the hearing in Adelaide. The defence agreement between Australia, the US and the UK will see nuclear-powered submarines made here. Mr Patrick says the $368 billion price tag makes it a risky proposition.
16: We're spending all our money on one all-eggs-in-one-basket program, and understand in terms of filling up that basket, the US hens are not laying enough eggs and the UK chook is headless.
14: Australia now has its 15th confirmed case of the deadly H5 strain of bird flu. The latest infected bird is a migratory giant petrel, found dead on the New South Wales mid-north coast. It's the second confirmed case in the state and was located in Hawk's Nest by a member of the public. Federal police investigating child abuse allegations against a former Sydney childcare worker have released new images. Dusty Fitzpatrick reports.
17: A 35-year-old man is facing 329 child abuse offences allegedly committed between 2009 and 2025. Investigators say seven new images which have been released feature distinctive items of clothing which they hope may be recognised by parents or carers. Detective Acting Inspector Emmanuel Sardoulias says even minor details could be crucial to their investigation.
18: If this clothing looks familiar to you, please contact the AFP.
17: Dusty Fitzpatrick, Sydney.
14: There's been a disturbance involving several prisoners at Perth's maximum security Casuarina jail. One officer has been injured. Two wings of a unit have been damaged and water has inundated cells. And a tsunami warning has been downgraded in New Zealand following a magnitude 5.9 earthquake. The quake struck 40 kilometres north of Tiano. The warning is now at advisory level. Checking the markets, the Dow Jones is trading down 188 points. The Nasdaq also down 358 points. One Australian dollar is buying 69.9 US cents.
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14: The Cats have beaten the Saints 102 points to 75 in Geelong, dominating the AFL clash in front of a crowd of nearly 24,000. The Broncos have snapped an 8-game NRL losing streak with a 14-12 win over the Panthers. Brisbane skipper Adam Reynolds praising his team's defence at a wet Combank Stadium.
20: They're a great side. You know, even in the conditions, they throw the ball around, they ask plenty of questions of you. And, I think we kept them scoreless in the second half, so yeah, lots to like about

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11: Around the country, Canberra, morning frost, then sunny with a high of 15 degrees. Melbourne, mostly sunny with possible morning fog, a top of 16. Morning showers forecast for Sydney. Daytime maximum temperatures reaching 19 degrees. Brisbane, a high chance of showers, 21. Perth, showers as well and a possible storm, a top of 20. Adelaide, sunny and 17, partly cloudy in Hobart, tops of 15 degrees, and in Darwin, fine and mostly sunny with a high of 32 degrees.
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12: 5 o'clock is good morning. Nice to have your company. Thank you for joining us on this brand new day, Friday, July 17, 2026. Lots of things about which we've been talking, including the fact that some of us paid board. So I thought I'd just keep that thread going through and ask our next guest as well as to whether or not she paid board in those days. Tricia Avery, regular contributor to the program, a business performance coach and just all-round lovely person. Tricia, morning.
13: Well, what a nice thing to say on a Friday morning. Good morning. Good morning. Welcome back.
12: It's good to be back in the chair. Trish, did you remember paying board when you were, you know, as you got a little older and you were still living at home? Were you encouraged to pay board as many of us were?
13: No, Tony, because my mum worked and so my board was cooking and I was a terrible cook because I was the eldest of five.
12: Of course.
13: And so I would... And I was I'm still a terrible cook, but no, I didn't pay board because I did all the cooking.
12: So it was a good deal. You thought you were getting away with it, even though people didn't even eat the food that you were cooking.
13: Well, no, they had no choice. There was no other choice.
12: No, there you go. So it worked out pretty well. Some of the things we've been discussing. What did you really hate about being a teenager?
13: Well, I grew up as a teenager, I lived in many different cultures because of the fact that I went to boarding schools. And so I think the thing I hated most was the fact that I was in boarding school. And they used to measure our skirts, like where we would go out on the weekend.
12: No.
13: And so for me, being a teenager, it was all of that stuff as a girl, like, you know, because it was miniskirt time. And so when we went out on Saturdays and Sundays, we were allowed out to the boarding school. They would,

0: the nuns, but others would measure the length of our skirts.
1: No, really?
0: Yes!
1: That's fantastic.
0: No, it wasn't.
1: No, probably not. It's just an interesting story. Maybe a story for another time. You sent a little note to us, Jay and moi, about a thing called the Proust questionnaire. Is that how you pronounce it? Proust?
0: Proust.
1: Proust, I beg your pardon. P-R-O-U-S-T. Proust it's questionnaire. French. Okay, so, thank you.
0: So Marcel Proust was a very famous French novelist, and he wrote A Tomb, which was called La Recherche du Temps Perdu, in other words, In Search of Lost Time. And so he was very famous as being a writer, but that was around the early 20th century. Around the same time in the UK, there was all these parlour games. I don't know if you remember with your grandparents, but people would play a lot of games at home before television and all of those things.
1: Yeah.
0: And one of the parlour games, which was seen as being the way to understand enlightenment, was this thing called this questionnaire. I can't find the original name. I only know it as the Proust questionnaire, but it came out of the UK. And what Proust did is he published the questions and his answers, and it became sort of a sensation because he was a sort of an enfant terrible of the literature world. And so, and this has now stayed as something very important, and it's called the Proust questionnaire, even though he didn't design it. There's 35 questions, and they are brilliant, and all the other questionnaires you'll ever come across are all have some basis in this questionnaire. It's fascinating.
1: And where would it have been published? Presumably in newspapers, Tricia.
0: Well, it started off as a parlour game, and I wish I could find somebody, one of your listeners may know the derivation of it, because it'd be fascinating to find how it started. And it probably started in sort of late 1800s in the sort of parlours of the Bel Ton in London. But Proust picked it up, and he made it fashionable because he published his answers, which apparently were brilliant. I mean, they don't seem so brilliant now, but at the time they probably seemed incredible. But they're fascinating questions. And if you look at all 35, you go, wow. You know, like, who was so clever to create these? Because they're still so relevant today.
1: It demands a little honesty, though, and introspection.
0: That's the whole point of the notion of feeling enlightened.
1: Really? I'm not too sure.
0: Well, okay, maybe that's pushing it a little far.
1: I'm just reading some of them. I'm thinking, I don't know that I want to play this game, but we will anyway. So,
0: well, we don't have to answer all of these because they take a long time, but I just thought it would be fun to get the listeners thinking as well about
1: Well, it will be
0: these.
1: For a Friday morning thought bubble, more than that. So what, in no particular order then, the idea of, if you were to ask anybody, the idea of perfect happiness, I'd have to ponder that for some time. There wouldn't be, for me, sadly, an instant reaction, or should there be?
0: No. Now, these aren't a sort of a personality diagnostic where they ask you to answer spontaneously. Now, these are considered. So, you know, for me, I can tell you what mine is. My idea of perfect happiness is to be learning in a group with people I like and enjoying the sort of camaraderie of developing and finding out new things. I adore to learn in groups, as long as the groups and people are interesting. So that's my idea of perfect happiness, actually.
1: And I think that's legitimate. It's part of the human condition, surely.
0: Well, yes, but I don't know that we consider it, because people think happiness might be being rich.
1: No, God, no.
0: Well, indeed. Or they might think being perfectly happy is to never have any problems, which is not feasible because life is full of problems. That's being in life. So I think it is, because you really do have to think, well, who am I in terms of that question? You know, one of my favourite ones is, what do you consider the most overrated virtue? Because virtue is always seen as good. But actually, if we stop and think about it, so what would yours be, Tony? What do you consider, not necessarily your own, but unless you want to tell us that, but in general in life, what do you think is the most overrated virtue?
1: The overrated virtue, well, people often talk about honesty, but what we know is we live in a culture globally and have forever that there is so much dishonesty in the world. And therefore, you've got to assume that most people don't have any, put any great value on the idea of honesty.
0: Fascinating. I think you're absolutely right. But I think, you see, so perhaps you may not have articulated it in that way if you hadn't been asked that question.
1: No, I wouldn't have, no.
0: So that's why the questionnaire in and of itself, and I encourage the listeners to Google it or ChatGPT it or whatever they do, and you know, ask their family one day. There's some really potent questions there. So for me, I think the most, well, this is a long conversation, but just to shock everybody, I think the most overrated virtue is forgiveness.
1: Oh, yeah, and see, forgiveness, I think, can be a very powerful thing, though, at the same time, Trish.
0: Well, I think we integrate what we don't, forgiveness, as long as you're not letting somebody off the hook. But forgiveness for me is, it has become something which is like a pressure. Like everyone says, oh, you just got to forgive them. Well, no, it's not my job to forgive somebody else's behavior, but it might be my job to integrate how I react to that in my own life.
1: Yeah. See, Mrs. McManus, mum, would say, forgive, but you never forget.
0: Well, you see, that's also quite a Catholic thing,
1: it's
0: we know, you and I.
1: It was a Catholic thing, yeah. It was a Catholic thing. You forgive, but you never forget.
0: Yes.
1: Ruff. Ruff. 133-693. Come and jump on board with us. Have a bit of fun. If you had to answer the question, your idea of perfect happiness and or both, what do you consider the most overrated virtue? Bruce Questionnaire, 133-693.
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1: Might be a bit of a hanger at the moment, Patricia. Nobody's brutal enough to be honest in this Proust questionnaire, the idea of perfect happiness. What would it be for you? What do you consider the most overrated? The other question, number three, Tricia.
0: Yeah.
1: The greatest extravagance. Greatest extravagance. Wow, where do you start?
0: And it's such an old-fashioned word that we don't tend to use a lot, because really what it means is something which you don't necessarily need, but you are drawn to. I have to say, for me, it's jewellery. It's so mundane. Jewellery and travel would be the two things.
1: In this day and age, though, is extravagance... So is travel perceived as a bit extravagant?
0: Well, it depends how you travel, Tony. So the way I like to travel, yes. Right.
1: But you work very hard, though, to be able to do that. Is that
0: I do, and just certain members of my family, like my brother, potentially would suggest that I spend my money doing things like paying off other things.
1: Yeah, well, there's that.
0: So that's why it's extravagant.
1: Yeah, of course. So, I mean, but for me, for example, it might be the attraction to beautiful watches, Swiss watches or Japanese watches, particularly Grand Seiko and those sort of things. So, but that's an indulgence. That becomes a hobby. And it's not like I've got 30 of them. I got a couple of them, but I love the idea of that. Is that a perceived, but no different to having a great bottle of red wine? Other people say it's a waste of money.
0: So I think with extravagance, really, it's about what is it you don't really need that you indulge in.
1: Well, nobody needs a watch anymore.
0: Well, that's true. But by the way, do you watch Russell Crowe on TikTok?
1: No.
0: Is watches. Oh, you've got to watch it.
1: Well, I knew he was passionate about watches. Yeah, I should.
0: It's all he talks about on TikTok, and you see all his watches. It's remarkable. But yeah, talking about watches. Can I just say, I don't know how much time we got left, but one of the ones I love most is on what occasion do you lie? And I think we lie to save people's feelings. We lie to, that's one of the things I think we all do.
1: Yeah.
0: And we would say we're not liars, but we actually all do, because what we're doing is we don't want to hurt people.
1: No, we don't want to hurt. We don't want to inflict any hurt on people.
0: Correct.
1: Yeah.
0: So we're all lying from time to time. So I really recommend people look up the Proust questionnaire and ask their family and friends and things, because it is the most remarkable sort of series of questions to start thinking differently.
1: And just finally, because I think this is a goodie too, people can ponder this and maybe we'll raise it again some other point. A talent you would most like to have would be for me to have a really good singing voice.
0: I'm exactly the same.
1: Yeah.
0: That is mine as well.
1: There you go.
0: I would love to sing, because everyone I know who sings loves it. It gives them such joy. Oh, no, isn't that funny, Tony? Exactly the same for me. That would be the talent I would like most.
1: Lovely to be able to do it. Trish, people can have a look at what you do on TikTok. It's simply called Trisha M. Avery.
0: Yes.
1: Living Loud.
0: That is exactly right. Well done, Tony.
1: We've got it. We've nailed it. Tricia M. Avery, Living Loud. Have a look at what Trish does on TikTok. There is just so much joy to be had by doing so. Trish, have a great weekend.
0: And the same to you. Thank you very much. And great weekend to all your listeners too.
1: Talk soon.
0: Thank you, Tony.
1: See ya. Bye. Trish Avery, regular contributor to the program. We catch up with Trish every couple of weeks or so. It's interesting, the Proust questionnaire. So we find out more about that. Might have to do some more research. The idea of perfect happiness, you can ponder that. What would you consider the most overrated virtue? Wow, it's a biggie. The greatest extravagance. And on what occasion do you tell a pork pie? And what talent would you really most love to have? 133693.
14: Mornings with Tom Elliott.
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25: It's Brad from Transport Victoria. Looking okay for the freeways to and from the city. A little busy for the Western Freeway past Leakes Road and Hopkins Road. Starting to build past those inbound entry ramps. Clear after that, down towards the Ring Road and onto the Westgate Freeway. It hits up for this weekend in Bulleen. The intersection of Bulleen and Madigan Roads closes in all directions tonight. Starts at 7 o'clock, reopening by 6 o'clock tomorrow. Crews setting up a 2-week closure of Bulleen Road. If you're travelling overnight, you'll need to detour using Thompson's Road, Bulleen Road, Doncaster Road and Burke Road.
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1: Ross and Russ for Brekkie coming up in right about 10 minutes from now, less than, straight up to the news. And Tom Elliott this morning from 8:30. Have a fantastic weekend, whatever you have planned. On this day, World Emoji Day, Friday, 17th of July. Birthdays today would have included Donald Sutherland, Tim Brooke Taylor, funny, part of the goodies, of course, Mick Tucker. One of the last remainders. Oh, no, sadly died in 2002, of course, from Sweet. So I think there's only the one left now. But the beautiful voice that is Phoebe Snow, born in Manhattan in New York, died in 2011. Turned out poetry man and every night. Lots of great hits, just fantastic. Phoebe Snow. I'm Tony Mack. For all we know, we may never meet again. May our hands only ever be held out in friendship and never...

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1: 10 degrees in Melbourne, becoming sunny. Our top today, 16. It's 5:30. Good morning. I'm David Armstrong. Telstra executives will today appear before a parliamentary inquiry looking into last week's outage. It's Federal Politics reporter Nelson Scott.
2: The recent Telstra outage crippled its network, halted some train lines, and blocked more than 600 people from calling 000. Executives from the telco will today be hauled before a Senate inquiry to explain why emergency calls failed to go through during the disruption. Representatives from 000 will also front the hearing, which is being chaired by Green Senator Sarah Hanson-Young. The inquiry comes amid a separate investigation by the communications watchdog, which could see Telstra fined up to $30 million. Nelson Scott, Canberra.
1: Man's been charged over two assaults at massage parlours in the CBD. Police claim two women were assaulted by the same man at two separate businesses, both in the vicinity of Bourke Street last week. The attacks hadn't been reported. Police were made aware of the incidents from videos circulating on social media. The 32-year-old will face court later today. Victoria's criminal justice system's in crisis with a bungled $159 million IT upgrade, forcing magistrates to resort to using pen and paper, grinding cases to a halt. Harold Sun's reporting less than 3 weeks after the rollout of the new case management system across the Magistrates Court. The upgrade, which is responsible for managing more than 700,000 listings every year, has now forced an emergency meeting of senior judicial officers. State Liberal Party will move to dump Moira Deeming as a candidate at the November state election today, after the Western Suburbs MP abandoned legal action restraining it from disendorsing her. The party called today's meeting after Deeming refused to apologise for making unsubstantiated headlock allegations against a former party leader, Matthew Guy. Well, Melbourne is now the most expensive city in the world to buy beer and cigarettes based on the Oasis Index. The ratings compare the price of five beers and two packets of cigarettes in major cities across the world. Prices in Melbourne for the items have skyrocketed almost 90% in the past decade. That's according to Deutsche Bank's annual cost of living index. Protesters have taken to the streets in Ukraine, angry over a decision to replace Ukrainian Defense Minister Mykhailo Fedorov. The decision by President Volodymyr Zelensky is believed to be linked to a rift between the minister and Ukraine's army chief. In finance, Wall Street is down 205 points and the dollar's trading at $69.95 US.
0: Finance on Melbourne's 3AW. 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NAB, more than money.
1: A potentially serious ankle injury to star midfielder Max Holmes soured Geelong's 27-point win over St Kilda last night. Bailey Smith starred with 35 disposals and a goal. The Cats tagged St Kilda playmaker Nazir Wanganeen-Miller to nullify his influence. Saints coach Ross Lyon says they didn't take their chances.
3: As the game went on, I thought it opened up a bit and we dealt with it. But it's just sort of understanding what was always coming and how to deal with it. And just a bit more contest pressure footy early. We just sort of too much handball early under pressure, which just turned it over too much when we should have been taking territory.
1: Tonight, Sydney hosts Adelaide. Spain's begun their preparations for the World Cup final, but concerns are mounting over the fitness of teenage sensation Lamine Yamal after he sat out of training with strapping on his left thigh. That's the latest news and sports.
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6: Good morning, it's Brad Arnold from Transport Victoria. Freeways continue to build. The Monash Freeway a little busy through Berwick and Narre Warren. On the other side of the city, the Western Freeway, a slow run past Leakes Road and Hopkins Road, heading towards the bypass, M80 Ring Road and down to the Westgate Freeway. The police directing traffic in Epping on Ahearns Road with a broken down truck, blocking westbound lanes at the moment. It's not too far after Epping Road and High Street. Follow their direction, traffic being diverted into the side streets. Allow some extra time heading towards the Hume Freeway. And there's 20 minute delays for the Werribee train line.
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5: 3AW weather. When it's cold outside, stay warm in Underworks heat bods, extra warm thermals and socks. 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
1: A cloudy morning, becoming sunny atop today, 16. Cloud clearing tomorrow, 16. And Sunday, it will be mostly sunny, 17 degrees. On the bay, variable winds, 10 knots and waves below half a metre. At the airport, 8. At Roeville, 9. The city, it is 10 degrees. David Armstrong, Melbourne's own, 3AW.
9: 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Fire up or go home.

0: Are we on the air?
1: 3 minutes before six.
2: Oh, hang on. Have you got a drink?
1: I've got a peppermint tea.
2: Good on you.
1: I'll be fine.
2: Okay, well, that's good. Peppermint. What is it about peppermint?
1: Peppermint's huge at the moment.
2: Well, I've been meaning to, because I know you've gone down that peppermint's health benefits wormhole.
1: Yeah.
2: And I bet you've convinced me, but I've done nothing about it.
1: Ah, I have a peppermint oil tablet every morning.
2: Well, see, I need to get into that regime.
1: Well, what we need to do, because these are this is not speculativeville. If you get on AI and ask it, what are the possible health benefits of peppermint oil, then Scorcher will come in, Dr. Scorcher will come in and tell us. And I had no idea my voice was so bad.
2: Yeah, well, what you need to be doing, I mean, maybe what we need to do is get some peppermint oil that you can gargle, because you never know. There might be instantaneous relief.
1: There is a article in the paper this morning about how the Oasis Index tells us that beer and...
2: It's two packets of cigarettes and five beers.
1: Right. That's why it's called the Oasis Index, because the Gallagher brothers smoke and drink a lot.
2: That's right. But, you know, here's the thing. I think I'm right in saying that it's a Deutsche Bank index. So the Deutsche Bank has created that index and then gone around the world. There is a, have you got it, Damo? There is a video that was going, it's obviously gone rapidly around, you know, the world yesterday. I sent it to Scorch. I think I sent it to Damien as well for you to have a look at today. And see, you're straight onto it, whereby, it's revealed and it's on the front page of the Herald Sun.
1: If they say, if they say Melbourne is the most expensive place in the world to get beer and cigarettes, that's the cost of legal cigarettes, clearly, not Double Happiness.
2: Well, that's right, which of course is why Double Happiness has gone bunter.
1: Bunter, yeah.
2: Because are you surprised that we're the number one? So Melbourne is the number one city in the world on the Oasis Index, i.e., two packets of cigarettes and five beers, more expensive here than anywhere else in the world.
1: Right. Remember, I was recently had a week's holiday in Noosa, and I came back and I told you, Noosa is cheaper than Melbourne.
2: Right, which is surprising.
1: Right, a tourist destination is cheaper than Melbourne.
2: Yeah.
1: Melbourne's quite, I think, because you live here, you don't notice how expensive it is.
2: Well, you sort of do notice it in that, and I know, I'm pretty sure you would occasionally do this as well. I occasionally subsidise my son going out and having a few beers.
1: So do I.
2: Well, just ponder that thought. It has got to the point where the money that a young person can earn isn't enough to go out and have a few beers.
1: Yeah, it's incredible.
2: That makes no sense.
1: The reason I mentioned the article is because it's accompanied by a photograph of Liam Gallagher giving the two-fingered salute.
2: Yes, exactly.
1: And I looked at that and I got very, very nostalgic.
2: Oh.
1: And I want to bring it back.
2: Okay.
1: Because...
2: Arjun Kaur?
1: The rude symbol when I was growing up was a thumb. Right, up your bum.
2: Up yours, mate.
1: Damien.
2: Yeah.
1: Was up your bum.
2: Yeah.
1: Right? But then the thumbs up became a good thing, like thumbs up.
2: You beauty.
1: You beauty. So we moved to the two-fingered salute, right, which was that one.
2: Which is the Agincourt salute, yes?
1: Yes, but we were going to cut off the fingers that you use on a bow and arrow.
2: That's it.
3: But the way you're doing your V for victory sign, well, in the poorer quarters, that gesture means something else.
4: What does it mean?
3: Well, I wouldn't like to say, sir.
4: I was captured by the Boer. I spent time in a South African prison.
3: Up your bum.
4: Up your bum.
1: That was when the member of Churchill's staff said, the way you're doing the V for victory sign, turn it round to make it V for victory. Not that, because that means up your bum. Right? So then, because of the American influence, it became the middle finger, which is American.
2: Is that American?
1: Yep.
2: I didn't know that.
1: Well, I'm sure it's American, but that's the reason. We need to...
2: It's aggressive, isn't it?
1: We need to return to Aussie core values.
2: Up yours.
1: And bring back...
2: Up yours.
1: Right, now, were you there when I was having a debate with Damien and Scorcher about who that is? Who do you think that is?
2: Can we hear it one more time?
5: Up yours.
2: Gee. Is it very
1: familiar? I know who you said it was, Damien. Are you still of that view?
2: It's a very familiar voice.
1: You're still of that view? I had a view it was Peter Maher.
2: Yeah.
1: Okay, 133-693 for two bottles of the Bordelais handcrafted Heathcote Shiraz. Who is this?
0: Up yours.
1: 133-693.
2: It's done beautifully too, isn't
1: it? It's a beautifully done.
2: It's a beautiful. Up yours. See, right. Can you
1: up
2: do
1: yours.
2: It? Do it.
1: Oh, right, okay, here we go.
0: Up yours.
1: Up yours. We'll see, my voice isn't up to it this morning. Up yours.
2: Up yours.
1: 133-693, who is that, saying up yours?
2: And say it as well.
1: And up yours. And you've got to say up yours if you want to claim that a Bordelais.
2: Oh, yeah.
1: Pardon me. The up yours is far better accompanied by two fingers.
2: Oh, yes.
1: Than one.
2: Oh,
1: No, that's much better.
2: It doesn't work, does it?
1: I want the two.
2: Well, you know what,
1: I want to bring back the two fingers.
2: Well,
1: like, have that maybe as the 3AW symbol on a T-shirt.
2: I was going to go to that very place.
1: Right.
2: I like the idea of a 3AW breakfast T-shirt.
1: It says up yours. Does it say up yours or got the fingers?
2: Oh, it's got
1: both?
2: I think it's got both.
1: Right.
2: I actually quite like the idea of maybe... I don't mind. Is there a way?
1: Is that talkback based on up yours?
2: I reckon it definitely is.
1: Right, just say something and just conclude it with up yours.
2: 3AW breakfast. Up yours.
1: Yeah. Yeah. Oh. Commonwealth Games.
2: Up yours.
1: Up yours.
0: Up yours.
2: Oh, my goodness.
1: Now, Damien, I love you. Are you 100% convinced it's who you said it was?
2: Mm.
1: Okay, he says yes.
2: Okay, has anyone rung up with the answer?
1: Well, Sophie 16 is going through them now.
2: Lots of calls.
1: Yeah. I went to this radio, the boom gates at Maidstone Street level crossing are stuck.
2: Boom gates.
1: Traffic is banged up. This is the Oasis Index.
5: Basically measures the price of five beers and two packs of cigarettes. What a beautiful idea this is. It's done by Deutsche Bank. So in terms of the cheapest places, believe it or not, it's all in US dollars. So Shanghai is the cheapest, $10. Then you've got Rio at 11 and Cairo at $12. But if you move up into the UK in terms of the top 10, right, you've got Edinburgh in eighth place at $60. You've got Birmingham in sixth place at $62 and London at fifth place in $63. But taking the absolute Michael, which has risen 89%, I believe, in the past decade on the Oasis Index, is Melbourne. $111 for five beers and two packs of cigarettes.
1: No!
2: Yeah.
5: Unbelievable.
2: Yeah.
5: Godspeed, everybody.
2: You know what? That's enough for me.
1: Yeah. You're over it?
2: I'm over it.
1: Yeah.
2: Let's do something about it.
1: Yes.
2: Yeah, it's not like, oh, how good, we're number one on the Oasis Index. No, do something about it.
1: Righto, we've got lots of wrong answers, but we're going to go through the wrong answers and give the wrong answers two bottles of the Bordelais handcrafted Heathcote Shiraz.
2: Mm-hmm.
1: One more time, Damien.
0: Up yours.
1: Who's that, John?
6: Yeah, hello.
1: Far away, John.
6: Good morning, gents. I think it's Dan Andrews.
2: I've written down another politician.
1: Have you?
2: Mm-hmm.
1: I was convinced, did I say who I thought it was?
2: Yes, on air?
1: Yeah, I thought it was Peter Maher.
2: Yeah.
1: Tony.
7: Bob Hawke.
2: That's what I've written down.
1: You'd written down Bob Hawke.
2: I'm with you, Tony.
1: It's not Bob Hawke. Tom?
8: Yeah, I reckon it's Paul Hogan.
1: No, it's not.
2: Interesting.
1: It's really interesting.
2: Someone will get it.
1: I don't reckon they will.
2: Well, are we gonna reveal it now?
1: No way. Public figure, yeah. Right?
2: Up yours.
1: Not as currently a public figure as he once was, but a public figure nevertheless.
2: AFL world?
1: Clouds clearing, becoming sunny. Top of 16. It's currently 16 at 14 minutes to 6.
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10: It's Brad Arnold from Transport Victoria. There's been a collision on the M80 Ring Road at Tindalavita North, affecting Greensboro bound traffic between the Princes Freeway and Boundary Road. It's at the middle lane currently closed with emergency services already on scene. Delays pushing back onto the Westgate Freeway and back onto the Princes Freeway. Follow their direction. It allows some extra time. And police are blocking westbound lanes of Ahern's Road in Epping, not too far after Epping Road and High Streets, due to a truck that's broken down. You can head down towards Cooper Street. Take that towards the Hume Freeway instead.
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19: 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The White Glove Mover makes moving a breeze, and your new place will feel like home from day one.
0: Up yours.
1: 10 minutes to six. My voice is getting better. Helen, who's that?
20: Hello, boys. Morning. I think it's Michael Caine.
1: Imagine if it was Michael. How much would it cost to have Michael Caine record Up Yours?
2: Can we get AI to pretend to be Michael Caine and say Up Yours?
1: I would like to encourage it.
2: We don't want to do that, do we?
1: Here we go. Fergie.
21: Yeah, good morning, gentlemen. Rex Hunt.
1: Not Rex Hunt.
2: Could have been.
1: Could have been. Rob.
22: Yeah, I reckon it's Gil McLaughlin.
2: Oh. Close, I reckon. Up yours.
1: It's not Gil McLaughlin. Righto. That's the last of the hints.
2: Yeah, yeah.
1: Okay. Michael.
23: Malcolm Blight.
1: Blighty.
2: Could have been.
1: Would have been lovely to be Blighty, wouldn't it?
2: Yeah.
1: I wonder how Blighty goes on the cost of beer and cigarettes, but I assume that's why Blighty doesn't live in Melbourne. What we need is a woman saying Up Yours.
2: Yeah, yeah, we do.
1: So we need a good, strong female Up Yours. Introducing our very own Sophie Clemenza.
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1: One more time louder.
24: Up Yours.
1: Oh, that's really good. That's
2: nice.
1: Quality.
2: Done,
1: that is a quality. That's the first time I reckon that's ever happened on this program. I reckon that's the first time the magic word's ever been uttered. That's outstanding. on a 3W breakfast t-shirt. We can't use, sadly,
2: no.
1: Liam Gallagher's image because I love them because they're so naughty.
2: Yeah.
1: But just the two fingers and an up your 3W breakfast, up yours. We're still taking calls. It's 8 minutes to 6.
3: Are you the police?
4: No, ma'am. We're musicians.
1: CSI Melbourne with Media Officer Catherine McLeod.
10: Catherine McLeod.
1: Catherine, good morning to you.
5: Good morning, guys.
1: What do you got?
5: So, first off, we're appealing for public help to locate missing blind bite man Wayne. The 44-year-old was last seen leaving an address on Advocates Close about 7:30 p.m. on Friday, the 3rd of July. So we do have some pretty serious concerns for Wayne's welfare, as he's never been missing before and he normally speaks with his family every day. Police have carried out extensive searches over the past almost 2 weeks, but Wayne still has not been sighted. We have a pretty clear photo of him up on our website, but Wayne is Caucasian with short, sandy brown hair and has a distinctive Taurus symbol tattoo on the back of his neck. So we ask anyone who sights Wayne or who might know where he is to contact 000 or to call the Cranbourne Police Station.
1: Okay, and he's from Blind Bite.
2: Yeah, don't know.
1: I have no idea where Blind Bite is.
5: Mm. That is out near Cranbourne.
1: Mm-hmm. Right, okay. What else, Catherine?
5: We've arrested and charged a man after two assaults in two CBD massage parlours last week.
1: Oh, good, yes.
5: So this arrest, as you probably know, actually came about after two officers spotted videos of these assaults circulating around on social media. Now, we're going to allege that that 32-year-old man entered two businesses near Bourke Street on the 9th of July, assaulting two women in separate incidents. Luckily, they weren't seriously injured, but this man has been charged with various assault offences and will appear at court today.
2: Right.
1: He hasn't been granted bail?
5: No, not yet.
2: This is
1: and that means that the women who were assaulted did not complain to police?
5: No, they did not contact police. Okay. Our officers made contact with them after spotting the videos.
2: Is this what we saw on the news a couple of nights ago?
1: Oh, yeah. Shocking.
2: Shocking, I agree.
1: But it's interesting. Two separate attacks. The women did not report it to police.
2: Mm.
1: Okay. There'll be a story there as to why they didn't.
2: Mm.
1: Anything else, Catherine?
5: That's all I've got for you today, guys.
1: Good on you, Catherine. I would think surely someone... By now.
2: There's a lot of callers. Look at all the callers.
1: Yeah, I know. As an answer to, maybe they're all ringing up because someone just dropped the magic word. breakfast. Did you get it out, Damien? Good boy.
2: Well, the boss is listening too.
1: Yeah, I know. 5 to 6.
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10: It's Brad from Transport Victoria. Still got some heavy traffic building for the M80 Ring Road due to a Greentrebound collision between the Princes Freeway and Boundary Road in Laverton North. Two middle lanes are currently closed. The truck involved a little further along up towards that Boundary Road exit ramp. Emergency services directing traffic past the scene allow plenty of extra time. And there's still delays for westbound traffic along Ahern's Road in Epping due to a truck that's broken down. You can head down towards Cooper Street. It's running a lot better towards the Hume Freeway. And there's 20-minute delays for the Werribee train line.
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1: This is the last hit.
2: Okay. Come on,
1: man. There is an article in page 11 of the... Oh, we've got an answer. Sorry. I'll shut up. Jane, who is it?
25: Andrew Demetrio. Mm.
1: It is Andrew Demetrio.
2: I got there in the end as well, Jane, but it did take me a while.
0: Up yours.
1: We took 70 calls. And Jane, you triumphed. Two bottles of Bortley handcrafted Heath Kitchener. My other idea this morning was going to be, and I'm going to take a backward step for Marco on account of my throat.
2: Okay.
1: Songs with unusual opening words.
2: Oh. Okay.
29: Estimated time of arrival, 9:30 a.m.
1: Estimated.
2: How many songs would have the word estimated as the opening
1: word? As the opening word.
2: Well, one.
1: I am completely addicted to this song. we might do that later or on another occasion.
2: Yeah.
1: 6 o'clock.
30: 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News.
31: 10 degrees in Melbourne, becoming sunny at top today, 16. It's 6 o'clock. Good morning. I'm David Armstrong. Police have arrested two people after tracking a stolen car through Melbourne's north before it crashed into a tree. Officers spotted a stolen Kia Rio leaving Heidelberg Heights at speed before following it through several suburbs with speeds of up to 120 k's an hour. Woman was arrested after getting out of that car in Preston. The driver later lost control, crashed into a tree on Gilbert Road. The driver's taken to hospital with non-life-threatening injuries and is under police guard. Both are expected to be interviewed. The father of one of the teenage girls, fatally poisoned in a backpackers in Laos, wants the Prime Minister to intervene after it was revealed those responsible will escape justice. Here's Nine's Christina Hearn.
32: Officials from Laos are expected to outline the findings of their investigation later today, and it is expected that those allegedly responsible are only going to face two charges, and they are producing a hazardous substance and also running an illegal business. Now, collectively, those two charges carry a maximum penalty of 1 year in jail and a fine of $1,600. There is not expected to be a manslaughter or murder charge laid. Mark Jones, the father of Bianca, says he is disgusted by those potential charges and he does want the Prime Minister, Anthony Albanese, to urgently contact his counterpart in Laos and intervene to ensure that justice is served.
31: Locals are furious after Northeast Link secretly scrapped critical noise protection measures around a primary school. The planned noise wall at Bellevue Primary was intended to shield students from the $26 billion toll road, but now it won't be built. As well, the builders have placed one of the two ventilation points just 700 metres from the school. Well, Steve Modaghetti's revealed he's suffering the debilitating Meniere's disease, which he feared was going to force him to retire from public life. Speaking to Neil Mitchell's new Mitchell Unlimited podcast, he says it's left him
4: in a bad way.
5: For hearing loss, I get tinnitus. I've got hearing aids in now, otherwise I wouldn't be able to hear. But most significantly, the thing that I was really concerning me, I got really bad vertigo. As soon as the world was spinning, I'm not sure if people out there will have had it. If you've had vertigo and you know what I'm talking about, it basically removes your quality of life.
31: In other news, knee scooter riders fighting for life after they were struck by two vehicles at Mentone. The State Liberal Party will today move to dump Moira Deming as a candidate at the November election. And Telstra executives will today be grilled before a parliamentary inquiry looking to last week's outage. Finance, Wall Street is down 105 points. The dollar, $69.95 US.
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31: Daly Smith starred with 35 disposals and a goal in Geelong's 27-point win over St Kilda last night. The win soured by a potentially serious ankle injury to star midfielder Max Holmes. Cats coach Chris Scott, fearing the worst.
10: It's pretty clear that he couldn't come back on, so that's always my measure in the immediate aftermath. Syndesmosis. There has been that suggestion, but I covered my ears, to be honest. I'll just wait to see what it is and deal with it when we know. But if you asked me a couple of weeks ago, who do you really not want to lose? Cameron and Holmes would be up there.
31: Round 19 continues tonight. Sydney hosting Adelaide. Royal Birkdale has proven to be a tough challenge for world's best golfers at the British Open. Ludwig Åberg, Xander Schauffele, Rory McIlroy, Justin Rose and Adam Scott have all finished over par. American Jackson Suber, he leads at 5 under. And that's the latest news and sports.
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0: Transport Victoria. We've got delays building for the M80 Ring Road due to a Greensboro bound collision between the Princes Freeway and Boundary Road in Laverton. Allows some extra time with two lanes currently closed. Delays pushing back onto the Princes Freeway and Altona bound delays past the scene on the other side of the freeway. A boom gate stuck down in Altona on Maidstone Street. It's closed in both directions at the level crossing. If you happen to use Millers Road instead, it's causing disruptions for the Werribee train line. Delays of up to 20 minutes. Check out the Transport Victoria website for disruptions.
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4: A cloudy morning, becoming sunny later, a top of 16 degrees. Tomorrow, cloud clearing, 16. Sunday, mostly sunny, 17 degrees. On the bays today, variable winds at 10 knots and waves below half a metre. At Sydenham, 8. Boronia, 10. In the city, it's 10 degrees. David Armstrong, Melbourne's own 3AW.
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6: Mm-hmm.
5: And the Oasis Index.
6: Front page of the Herald Sun.
5: Is how much beer and cigarettes cost in cities around the world.
6: Yeah, so they've indexed it to US dollars.
5: Yeah.
6: What is it, two packs of fags and five beers?
5: Right, here's the grab from the BBC.
6: Uh-huh.
7: Basically measures the price of five beers and two packs of cigarettes. What a beautiful idea this is. It's done by Deutsche Bank. So in terms of the cheapest places, believe it or not, it's all in US dollars. So Shanghai is the cheapest, $10. Then you've got Rio at 11 and Cairo at $12. But if you move up into the UK in terms of the top 10, right, you've got Edinburgh in 8th place at $60. You've got Birmingham in 6th place at $62 and London at 5th place in $63. But taking the absolute Michael, which has risen 89%, I believe, in the past decade on the Oasis Index, is Melbourne. $111 for five beers and two packs of cigarettes.
5: That would be legal cigarettes.
6: Yes, that would be.
5: It wouldn't be double happiness.
6: No.
5: But I've spoken to Sophie six times,
6: mm-hmm.
5: who I presume does not drink beer or smoke cigarettes.
6: I'm imagining you're right.
5: And everyone will have their own Oasis Index.
6: Okay, so
5: hers is bubble tea and a croissant. It is possible.
6: Yes.
5: And don't worry about this voice. Marco is coming in and I'm going to sit in that chair while you two talk to each other.
6: Yeah, we're going to have a little three-way.
5: We're going to have a three-way.
6: It should be fun.
5: Right on. What the hell's happening? can you ask AI whether it is capable of assessing what the cost of bubble tea and a croissant is in Melbourne, Sydney, New York, and London?
6: I like that a lot.
5: Right? And see where we land on the bubble tea. And who would that be named after? Mm-hmm. What we'll call the Six Names Index.
6: We can, absolutely. And it's against US dollars. So if we use US, because that's the trick to this.
5: Yeah. And put it to tell AI in US dollars,
6: there
5: please.
6: There we go. Let's do that. Very good idea. What about, I just need to read you the top of our story list here. A lack of physical activity, too much screen time, and processed foods has led to a new national guideline for children, to have their blood pressure checked routinely from the time they are seven. This is utter madness.
5: Like, I don't know.
6: It's got to that point. It's got to the point where you've got a seven-year-old.
5: You say to a seven-year-old, how are you going? You go, oh, I'm a bit worried about my blood pressure.
6: Doesn't make any sense, right? Well, no, the issue is that this would be true. Not enough physical activity, too much.

0: screen time and processed foods has led to the point where you've got to check kids' blood pressure. I mean, obviously.
1: Speaking about physical activity, I reckon one of the funniest things is going to happen next week.
0: When the
1: media is going to try to engage the state government of Victoria in the Commonwealth Games. What do you think about that run of the 100 metres last night?
0: That we paid for.
1: I am... Okay, 133693.
0: Great.
1: What is the answer that will be given to the question, what did you make of Nakas' win in the 100 metres freestyle last night?
0: When asked of any government member?
1: Yes.
0: Okay.
1: Or particularly the Premier?
0: In particular, yeah.
1: I am more focused on the day-to-day, the things that happen day-to-day.
0: That's a good start.
1: For Victorians. 133693. If you want to be a member of the State Government of Victoria responding next week to the question, what did you make of Nakas' win in the 100 freestyle?
0: Excellent. If we go to halfway down the story list, because, we enjoyed each other yesterday. Well, we enjoyed the show. Hopefully the missus did as well. And I think after 8, Ross, you told everyone that Big Mike Bush refused to stand by whilst officers struggled to subdue an armed man in Melbourne CBD. And that, of course, has made the papers. And then I think at 6:15 yesterday, we were informed by the Today Show crew that they fell victim to a Melbourne crime because their camera equipment was attempted to be nicked. That's also in today's Herald Sun, Ross.
1: Attempted to be nicked in the following fashion. This is ours now.
0: Yes. It's only a little bit aggressive.
1: This is ours now. Anyway, how awful was that?
0: A bit of shocking.
1: I'll be barracking for Spain on Monday morning.
0: Why is that? Because you know what? I mean, Argentina, I mean, we do share something that's very significant with Argentina, Southern Hemisphere. So why would we not be going with a Southern Hemisphere side against the Northern Hemisphere
1: because
0: side?
1: Because the Argentina players held up a political banner after their victory against England.
0: Unwise.
1: Right, so that is no.
0: And you're saying that because the World Cup has been fabulous for its lack of politics?
1: Well, what if every nation in the World Cup brings its own political grievance to every single match and runs out with a banner?
0: Yeah.
1: It was a bit like stupid Midnight Oil.
0: Yes.
1: In 2000 in Sydney wearing a sorry costume.
0: Yeah.
1: Really?
0: Yeah.
1: You're trying to get 200 nations together at the one time.
0: Nicely done.
1: Right, leaving behind all their individual grievances. Mm-hmm. But no, your grievance is far more important than anyone else's.
0: Yeah.
1: Right? So just what you're doing is saying everyone bring a political grievance to a thing like the World Cup or the Olympic Games.
0: And in the meantime, every other, well, as far as I'm aware, and perhaps you as well, Russ, every other club, country, they have not made any attempt to have a political statement during the course of the World Cup.
1: You can't, or you wouldn't have a World Cup.
0: Right, precisely. Okay, so you are persuading me.
1: Scorcher tells me that, no, sorry, Damien tells me that FIFA stands for Fix It For Argentina.
0: Fix It For Argentina.
1: Well, there was one particular game when Messi had the clearest handball of all time.
0: Yes.
1: And it was just play on.
0: Oh, I didn't see that.
1: Yeah.
0: Well, of course.
1: It was clear handball.
0: By that.
1: Yeah, no, it didn't result in a goal.
0: Wasn't a Maradona.
1: Just, no.
0: No hand of God.
1: Here we go.
0: What else?
1: At the upper end, the Sophie Six Names Index.
0: Oh, yeah.
1: A croissant and a bubble tea.
0: Yeah, this is...
1: In good. US dollars.
0: Excellent.
1: At the upper end, Paris.
0: Oh, God, I'm going to write this down, Paris.
1: $11.40.
0: Yeah.
1: London. $11.50.
0: Oh, yeah.
1: Melbourne.
0: Yeah.
1: $11.55. Yes, we win again.
0: We sort of wanted to win, didn't we?
1: Oh, badly.
0: I know, but it's not...
1: But it hasn't been fixed. That's not fixed. That is Scorcher did the independent research.
0: I know, but here's the thing. We sort of wanted to win, but we don't actually want to win.
1: Yeah, exactly.
0: This is no good.
1: It's like getting old. You don't want to and you want to.
0: Yeah, sort of ground rush.
1: At the same time.
0: Yes, right.
1: Other stories around this morning.
0: What else is going on? Mortgage downturns accelerating. Home loan demand plunging 14% in June.
1: Yeah.
0: I mean, there's no surprise there, but, you know, here we go.
1: Is that a good thing or a bad thing?
0: Yeah, well, exactly. Well, I think it depends
1: on... Paper media can't make up their mind.
0: No.
1: They are barracking for two things.
0: That's right.
1: Two opposite things at the same time.
0: Well, I think what's happening when the cabinet get together, I think they say you beauty. I actually think that they think it's a good thing. They just don't like saying that it's a good thing.
1: And I love this story on page 11 of the Herald Sun.
0: Mm-hmm.
1: A passionate group of parents and students from Xavier College.
0: Yes.
1: Are fighting to keep ancient Greek in the classroom.
0: Yeah, good on them.
1: Good on them.
0: It's not like everyone has to learn ancient Greek. said would be a option. Is that what you call it? Elective?
1: Yeah.
0: Yeah, so you don't have to do it. There was, it was, Greek history was offered where I went to school, obviously not Greek language, and some boys chose to do it. And those that did choose to do it, to this day, will say it was the best decision they made.
1: That's ancient Greek. Sorry, Scorcher just said something Damien overheard. If you read, don't play it yet, Damien. Tell me when you got it. You know what happens in ancient Greek?
0: Tell.
1: You go along and you say, how did I go in my ancient Greek exam? And they said, you failed. And you respond in ancient Greek.
2: Doesn't matter.
1: What's the ancient Greek for doesn't matter? That's what we need to know.
0: Hand up yours.
1: Right. You couldn't possibly mount an argument at a school at Xavier College, like Xavier College, for which I have a great deal of admiration for what they're currently doing.
0: Yes.
1: In terms of trying to turn out good citizens rather than joining the stupid ATAR race. You couldn't argue it's too expensive to have ancient Greek.
0: You could not. No, you could not.
1: Could not possibly make that argument.
0: No, and you would think what will happen as a result of the Odyssey, the new film, there'll be an increased demand of people wanting to learn ancient Greek.
1: I've just thought of a good question. Scorcher, sorry to be creating so much work for you. Can you ask, what is the most commonly used word in English that is of Greek origin?
0: There we go.
1: Because there's a lot of Greek in English. A lot of French, a lot of German. What would be the most commonly used, apart from the words doesn't matter, or would be the most commonly used word in English language that is of Greek origin?
0: Fabulous.
1: I'm just trying to buy Scorcher some time. It's 16 after 6.
2: Doesn't matter. Yasu.
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5: It's Brad from Transport Victoria. Delays continue to build in both directions on the M80 Ring Road due to a Greensboro-bound collision just after the Princes Freeway. Heading up towards Boundary Road, two middle lanes currently closed. Got emergency services directing traffic onto both sides of the freeway. Past the incident, delays pushing back onto the Princes Freeway. Altona bound delays pushing back towards the Western Freeway. In Altona, Maidstone Street's closed in both directions at the level crossing due to boom gates stuck down. Technicians on site causing delays and cancellations for the Werribee train line.
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1: I've only been to Greece once, and I interviewed him. Live in the studio. He was gorgeous, gorgeous man.
0: Is he wearing a caftan?
1: A stretch caftan. Scorch is here
0: yes.
1: with the answer to what is the most common English word of Greek origin. Paul's having a guess. I've written down what Paul's going to say.
0: Okay, I've got
1: I have
0: word
1: no
0: too.
1: Idea what he's going to say.
0: Mm-hmm.
1: Paul, what are you guessing is the most common Greek word?
11: I think it might be telephone.
0: Oh,
1: yeah, more serious than I'd written down Kurtafides. Paul, stay with us, Paul. Here he comes. Scorching, what is the most common English word with a Greek origin?
12: Mm-hmm. So it comes in at number 115 in terms of the yep. most frequent words in the English language.
1: Wow.
12: The word is place, but it's come to English via the Cape, so it came via old...
0: Plucker, yeah.
12: No.
0: Uh-huh.
12: It came via Old French. So French adopted it from the Latin meaning platea, meaning open space or Broadway. Latin originally had the word platea hodos, meaning Broadway or Broad Street. So there you go.
1: So it's
0: place.
12: And the other ones, problem, school, and system, all came from Greek too.
1: Greg, hey, Paul, take two bottles of the Bordley handcrafted Heathcote Shiraz. This gives me an opportunity. Stay there, don't go away. No. This gives me an opportunity. I've wanted to solve this mystery for a long time. There is a area in Sydney called Martin
0: Place.
1: If you want to back a horse to run first or second or third, you back it to...
0: For a place.
12: Place.
1: Mm. Right. In... I've got to get the right language here.
0: Mm.
12: Italian,
1: yes. It is... What is a place like Martin Piazza?
0: Mm-hmm.
1: If you want to back a horse to run first, second or third in Italy, you back it Piazza. How on earth can place and place in English be matched with place and place in Italian when they're not related at all? I've been wondering that for 20 years.
0: Well, we need an answer.
1: Righto.
0: I'll do this bit.
1: Yeah. No. There's a little bit that comes before that.
0: Okay.
1: We were wondering whether the most common... Have you ever seen the Italian bloke who's coaching a Greek, his name's Gennaro Gattuso, and he does a press conference. He's an Italian coaching a Greek soccer team, so he needs an interpreter at every press conference.
0: Wonderful, let's see.
13: Sometimes may be good, sometimes may be shit.
0: Oh, is that okay?
1: Oh, why not? It's fantastic. He starts to say that in Italian, and the interpreter looks at him and goes... What? And then eventually he gives up and just says it in English.
0: Fantastic. After 6:30, of course, we're doing Peak of the Week. Start thinking Peak of the Week. Tell us what's been the highlight of the week, whether it's personal or public. You could score a $500 Harvey Norman gift card. Peak of the Week after 6:30, 133693.
13: Sometimes may be good.
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5: It's Brad from Transport Victoria. Delay is still building for the M80 Ring Road in both directions due to a Greensboro-bound collision between the Princes Freeway and Boundary Road. Two middle lanes currently closed. Tow trucks picking up the last couple of vehicles now. But heavy traffic back onto the Westgate and Princes Freeways. Altona-bound delays back towards the Western Freeway. In Altona, Boomgate stuck down on Maidstone Street. It's currently closed with level crossing in both directions. Disruptions for the Werribee train line as a result. Up to 20 minutes. Check with the Transport Victoria website for details.
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2: 6:25, Ando has six bottles of a Bordley Woodfired Heathcote Shiraz.
3: You were speaking earlier about songs with unusual opening lines.
2: Yeah, word.
3: I went with lines. But
2: right.
3: So this one, I don't believe in an interventionist God.
4: I don't believe in an interventionist God.
3: You wouldn't hear that word anywhere, any other song.
2: Am I allowed to guess who it is?
3: No, you're not. Because you're an old schoolmate of mine, of course, right?
2: Yeah.
3: If you get the first name of the singer, you'll give me a golfer, an Australian golfer. And Mark Allen's trying to ring up. A left-hander who got to number 16 in the world.
2: 133-693, Marco's on his way.
3: Now, you are more closely aligned with AI than I am, Roscoe. Mm. Could you please ask AI why Chris Scott and his selectors have not chosen Grian Myers to play in the senior side for the last 4 weeks?
5: Right.
3: I say that because Grian Myers has been playing in the VFL. So it's not as if he's
5: been injured.
3: He had a suspected ACL tear.
5: Yeah.
3: And I still don't know what the situation is with that. Clearly, it's not a rupture. Doc Larkins might be able to help me. Grian Myers was best on ground last night. I would say Geelong has cost itself one win in the past five matches by not having him in the side.
5: Right.
3: That's how good he is. So for you two, Nuffies, you don't quite know other sides. You know your own players.
5: I know Myers, though.
3: You know Myers?
5: I do.
3: Okay. Roscoe, not so much over here, don't they?
2: No, my favourite Grian Myers is when BT asserted that his father didn't have a patent on the
3: blades. David Myers invented blades.
2: Yeah.
3: Grian Myers' father. 100% true. Grian Myers, to make it easy for you, Roscoe, think a Hawthorne player who's a bit like him, Jack Ginnivan.
2: Yep.
5: Yes.
3: Okay, link connecting player, a very smart footballer, natural footballer. Myers is probably a better runner than Jack Ginnivan.
5: And amazing on the angles.
3: For you blokes, Russ, I would have said Alex Neil Bullen in previous years.
5: Yes.
3: That high half forward
5: gets
3: up the ground and uses it really well. He made a huge difference last night and kicked three goals and, as I said, was best on ground. Cameron Smith plus three, Jason Day plus three, Rory plus two, Minwoo Lee even par. Who's going to win it?
2: Scheffler's
3: two under, so that puts him in pretty good spot. I'll go for Wee Robbie to win the British Open. There you go. A Scotchman called Wee Robbie McIntyre. Left-hander.
5: Yes, he is.
3: Yeah, he's been thereabouts. He's like Fitzpatrick.
2: No, he's been there or thereabouts.
3: Sorry, there or thereabouts. He's just not too far off it. I think this could be his time. I'd love to see him win it. Now, do you mind Ben King, the Hawthorn?
2: Oh, we discussed this yesterday. Oh, no, no.
3: No, I didn't discuss it with you. I asked you about someone else. Who do I ask you about? Zach Merritt.
2: Yeah,
3: and no, you were no one Zach Merritt.
2: No one Ben King.
5: Really?
3: Well, Ben King is a goal kicker.
5: I tell you what.
3: No.
5: No.
3: Again, depends what you have to give up for him. But I suspect even with giving up not too much, you still may be a no.
5: Oh.
3: You would prefer, you love Chol, and your daughter loves Chol.
5: Yes.
3: And you love Jack Gunston.
2: Yeah.
3: And Mitch Lewis he plays a role.
5: Lewis. And Kalsha.
3: Well, hopefully Kalsha. We haven't seen that Kalsha for a while, have we? But hopefully we do again. A bloke called Nick Cave was singing that song, Into My Arms, which Damo's about to play for us. Nick O'Hearn got the 16, left-hander Australian, who is on air with Marco in a podcast. Is he not?
5: Very successful podcast.
3: Called Talking Birdies.
2: Tim Freeman from Windsor Newark. Jump on the line now for Peak of the Week.

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1: 10 degrees in Melbourne, becoming sunny atop today, 16 at 6:30. Good morning. I'm David Armstrong, the father of a Melbourne teenager who died after unwittingly drinking methanol in Laos, says it's devastating that no one will face serious jail time over the deaths. DFAT has informed the loved ones of Holly Morton Bowles and Bianca Jones. The most serious charges to be laid over the incident carry a maximum of 1 year's jail and a fine. Sean Bowles says they're still processing this development.
2: Really just trying to process everything at the moment, but it is devastating news to us.
1: Two people have been arrested after a high-speed pursuit ended with a stolen car crashing into a tree in Melbourne's north. Madeline Burke reports.
3: Police spotted a stolen Kia Rio in Heidelberg Heights just before midnight. The car sped off and was followed through Preston, Thornbury and Kingsbury, allegedly reaching speeds of up to 120 kilometres per hour. The driver eventually lost control and crashed into a tree on Gilbert Road in Preston. A woman was arrested earlier after getting out of the vehicle nearby. The driver is now in hospital under police guard. Police say his injuries are not life-threatening. Madeline Burke, Melbourne.
1: Labor's reportedly set to dump the deadline for purple class bins, fearing it will hurt them at the state election. More than 50 of the state's 79 councils don't yet have a plan in place for glass recycling bins, claiming it will add as much as $5 million to their annual waste bill. The coalition is vowing to kill off the mandatory timeline. It will order a review into how glass recycling can be better delivered. Data shows Australia's smoking rates have fallen to historic lows. The Institute of Health and Welfare says 5.6 of surveyed Australians over the age of 14 are smokers. More than two-thirds say they have never smoked. Well, the Greens want new laws to protect Australians from telco failures. A Senate inquiry begins this morning, investigating why over 600 people couldn't reach 000 during the recent Telstra outage. Senator Sarah Hanson-Young is chairing that inquiry. She wants changes to ensure it never happens again.
4: To explain what on earth happened, what they're doing to guarantee this won't happen again, and what laws we need in place to make sure Australians are protected from these massive telecommunications failures.
1: Federal Labor is being accused of rushing to meet new voters ahead of the next election by pushing local councils to ramp up citizenship ceremonies. Wait lists are growing, with migration figures showing around 250,000 arrivals in the first 5 months of this year. MPs claim the push to clear the backlog is an attempt to secure new voters. Finance, Wall Street's down 105, our dollar 69.95 US.
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1: St Kilda's 27-year Cadinia Park curse has rolled on after losing to Geelong last night by 27 points. St Kilda now 0-9 against teams above them on the ladder this season, and coach Ross Lyon says the Cats were simply too good.
5: They took full toll and we didn't, and there was just some big moments that we didn't quite take advantage of and then they capitalised. So yeah, we walk away disappointed, got a front half game going, you know, after quarter time and took theirs off them a bit, but they did a lot of damage off it in the first half, and we know the sources and we prepared, we didn't execute.
1: And in the NRL tonight, Melbourne Storm take on the Roosters. That's the latest news and sports.
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1: A cloudy morning becoming sunny, a top of 16 degrees. Tomorrow cloud clearing 16 and on Sunday sunny 17 degrees. On the bays today, variable winds, 10 knots and waves below half a metre. At Geelong 11, at Mount Dandenong 6 and in the city it's 10 degrees. David Armstrong, Melbourne Zone, 3AW.
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14: 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We love the Peak of the Week. And you know what? I've got a really long list here of Peaks of the Week, Ross. Have you got that as well?
13: I've just got one, and that is yesterday we had a lunch celebrating 10 years of the love letter to football.
14: Yeah.
13: By way of an expression of gratitude for people who have helped put on the event for 10 years. It was entirely funded by Thierry and Sharon from Bistro Thierry in Malvern Road, which is an incredible sacrifice. And I went to introduce myself to Thierry, right, who runs a French restaurant.
14: Yes.
13: And I was practicing my French. And I went up and said, it is very nice to meet you. And Thierry responded,
15: "G'day, mate, how you going?"
14: but
13: he's got the broadest Australian accent you've ever heard,
14: and,
13: Thierry.
14: But also, of course, speaks beautiful French.
13: Fluent French.
14: And at the end of the lunch, because I got to sit on his table, thanks to you, Ross, and I really enjoyed meeting he and his wife. He said, "What was the last time the D's won a premiership? 21? Oh, no, before that, 64. Would you like to try an Armagnac?"
13: I'd really a 64 Armagnac.
14: Yeah.
13: I don't know.
14: Wow.
13: Brave man.
14: It was amazing.
13: Sandra, Peak of the Week.
16: Good morning. Yes, I sent photos into you on my son did last night of the kangaroo stealing his son's hat in the beer garden at Gypsy Point, and he fought him to get it back, and then the kangaroo come back and took it, and then they just stood their ground, the kangaroo stand. It's must say, "Well, you come and get this."
13: I wouldn't fight a kangaroo.
14: Oh, no. But you know what, Sandra? We've got you at the top of our list of Peaks of the Week. So thank you for calling back in.
13: Yeah.
14: It was a fabulous, fabulous story.
13: Because the kangaroo goes for your general smart. I mean, rest.
14: What, every time?
13: I think he tries to rip your guts out, tries to disembowel you.
14: I thought you were going slightly lower than your guts.
13: Oh, you've got the other thing that rhymes with general smart. No, it goes for your guts. Tony, Peak of the Week.
17: Morning, boys. My Peak of the Week is a recognition now being given to my wife, the School Crossing Supervisor of the Year in Victoria, by the community, the school, and indeed now the media.
14: Goodness me.
17: Magnificent achievement from 154 nominees.
13: That's grouse.
14: School Crossing?
13: The school crossing guy at my school is Greg.
11: Oh, yeah.
13: He only ever addressed by his first name.
11: Hi, Greg.
13: What's your wife's first name?
15: My wife is Chris. Chris Lowry. Mm.
13: Magnificent, Tony.
11: Mm-hmm.
13: Dee, what's your pick of the week?
18: England getting bloody beaten in soccer. You know, 40 minutes, played a defensive game before they scored. Scouse, mate, they didn't deserve the bloody win.
13: I was reading about it last night.
11: Yeah, so
13: there's a lot of angst about the fact that how defensively England played.
11: Yeah, well, but I think the coach has come back and said, no, we had the same formation, 4-4-2, from the, so there was no attempt to change the rhythm of the game, I think, is the criticism.
13: I can't remember who I was reading, but they were essentially asserting that England had 10 players in defence.
11: Oh, okay.
13: It's called parking the bus.
11: Oh, there you go. They got behind the ball a little too early.
13: And peak of the week.
19: My peak of the week is my grandson, who I've never seen, who lives in San Francisco, turned up on my doorstep at 5.
11: Oh,
19: out of the blue.
13: Well, can you reenact that?
19: And I'm crying still.
13: Can you reenact what was it like when you opened the door and your grandson was standing there?
19: He wasn't standing. He's only 5 months old. I was sitting in the couch and I saw this shadow come to the door and I thought, what's that? And I opened the door and here's the baby carrier with this little baby in it. I'm thinking, what's going on here? And then they popped out from the bushes and it was my son and my daughter-in-law and her daughter. And they'd just flown out from San Francisco to surprise me.
11: That's a great
13: You're going to have that picture in your mind for the rest of your life. Oh, yeah. Opening the door and they're just being like baby Jesus.
11: Yeah, the grandson that you'd never met.
13: Yeah.
11: Oh.
13: And good on you.
11: Yeah. Scorcher?
13: Scorcher's peak of the week is usually midday on Thursday. Because Scorcher gets up at, I think he's still getting up at 2 o'clock in the morning.
11: We are trying to encourage the use of AI to get him get another hour's sleep.
13: But Scorch. He gets up at 2, which means he needs a sleep during the day.
11: Yeah.
13: Usually midday Thursday is just a dream for him. So he got himself up, got his little body, got into a onesie, drew back the doona.
11: A little hot water bottle.
13: Jumped into bed. Pulled the doona back over himself, put his thumb in his mouth, and then from outside.
11: Yes.
13: Righto. Tradies listening.
11: All right.
13: 133693. What is that? What were they doing when they were doing this?
11: Goodness me.
13: Yeah.
11: Reminds us.
13: 133693, what is that?
11: Remember when we were in Paris for the Olympics doing this show? And remember the sound in the hotel room?
13: It was the air conditioning, I think.
11: Yeah, a tradie from Melbourne rang us up in Paris and says, that's the air conditioning.
13: There it is.
11: Mark.
13: Hey, Marco, how are you, mate?
20: Oh, okay.
13: Come and sit down. Take over. I can't read what Six Names has on the screen. I don't get it at all. Six Names says guest.
11: Andre the Giant, who is famous for.
13: Right. Six Names guess is that noise is Andre the Giant Royce Harting.
11: Was he not famous for that on an aeroplane?
13: Have you got a put on headphones, Marco. Turn the microphone on. Marco's going to come and I'm going to stay around. But
11: good.
13: He's going to relieve people having to listen to this. Have you got a number? Don't take it off the screen.
21: I can't say anything.
13: Do you have a number for the number of seconds that Andre the Giant Royce Harting for?
11: I do.
13: What's your number?
11: 17.
13: Mine was 16.
11: Mark?
21: This is a thing.
11: It's a thing. That's true.
13: He dropped a Royce Hart once that went for 16 or 17 seconds.
21: It did not.
11: It's true. Well, it's a well-known fact, Mark.
21: What have I walked into? Longer
11: the amount of holes in one you've had.
21: That's true.
13: Well, that's right. Marco, you got a figure for the number of holes in one that Marco's had?
11: 12.
13: Yeah, yes. I got 12.
21: Yes, 12's correct.
11: 12?
13: Right. 12. And you got close to 13?
21: Yeah, I've been very close lately. Yes.
11: Have you?
21: Yeah, lately, I've been close.
11: Is that the left eye over the ball?
21: It's a bit of not aiming at the hole. If you aim at the hole, you've got to be too good. Aim somewhere else, and then a little fluke can go in.
13: I like that.
21: Yeah.
13: Like that. I remember when I did some coaching for driving a car fast at the Grand Prix.
21: Yeah.
13: You were told, don't look at the thing that you're trying not to hit.
21: Right.
13: Because if you look at it, you'll hit it. Right. You actually go, gee, I mustn't hit that. Jason, please, you're talking to Russ and myself and Marco, because Marco's going to give me a chop out of here. What's that noise? What's happening outside Scorch's window?
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11: Well, it's just...
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13: 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Clouds clearing, becoming sunny, a top of 16. It's currently 10 degrees. 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
22: It's Brad Arnold from Transport Victoria. Delays continue to ease on the M80 Ring Road around Boundary Road on the Princes Freeway after an earlier Greensboro bound collision. Traffic still busy. L turnabout pushing back onto the Western Freeway allows some extra time heading towards the West Gate. In Altona, boom gates are stuck down on Maidstone Street. It's currently blocked off in both directions, causing up to 20-minute delays for the Werribee train line. Check for the Transport Victoria website. And a truck's broken down at Epping, affecting westbound traffic on Ahearns Road, just after Epping Road. Police are directing.
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11: 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And you could go into the draw to win the Mercedes-Benz GLA 200 SUV. 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
21: Good to see you, Roscoe. Let's get to Las Vegas with Kurt Clark. Good morning to you, Kurt.
1: Well, thank you for that introduction. The Navy's air demonstration team, the Blue Angels, are based in Pensacola, Florida. For the start of Pensacola Beach Air Show Week, it was billed as Breakfast with the Blues. And beachgoers got buzzed as a fighter jet screamed so low the wake sent tents, chairs, and umbrellas flying across the sand.
3: I literally thought we were going to be taken out by Blue Angels, but it was amazing. I'm going to remember that for probably the rest of my life.
1: The Navy says the jet flew lower than standard profiles and is now under a safety review. Meanwhile, Pete Hegseth, the Secretary of Defense, was able to break away from raging war with Iran to announce a new health initiative.
4: I'm authorizing a new screening program for testosterone deficiency for our service members, ensuring you have the right testosterone levels to operate at your absolute best.
1: He is calling it the High T Department of War. As Hegseth led the charge to force transgender troops out of the military, Washington Congresswoman Premia Jayapal had an interesting take on the announcement at a committee hearing.
5: This is gender affirming care. Male members of this committee, do you really want the government taking your testosterone levels and determining are you male enough to be in Congress?
1: When you live in Las Vegas, many things are a little different. Here's a taste of the first sports story from the Las Vegas Review-Journal.
6: The World Series of Poker's main event is set with 22-year-old budding poker pro Lucas Jumalan sitting on the largest stack. All nine players who made it to this point of the main event are guaranteed at least $1 million.
1: An Australian, Malcolm Trainer, just missed the final table, finishing 10th, but he is still taking home $750,000, more than enough for a couple of World Cup final tickets. Just checked for you. Probably got just enough time to get there. On the resale market, you can now pick up one for as little as 12,000 Australian dollars.
11: Sensational. We might be able to buy that in February, Marco. We're going to Vegas. 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
7: Indeed. Friday morning to you, Russell and Marco. Now, you may remember the disastrous motorway bridge collapse in Genoa, northern Italy, almost 8 years ago. 43 people died when the structure running through the city centre came down in a rainstorm at the height of the holiday season. Cars and lorries were sent plummeting to the ground and drivers to their deaths. Today, the former head of Italy's motorway operator has been given a 12-year prison sentence for his part in the tragedy. Prosecutors had asked for a longer jail term, but lawyers for Giovanni Castellucci, the ex-chief executive of the motorway operator, says he will appeal. In total, 32 people were found guilty, and while prosecutors had argued that maintenance of the aging structure had been repeatedly delayed and that warning signs had been ignored, the defense argued the bridge had a design flaw. It took almost 4 years of investigation before the case came to court. To the UK now, where there's a clamour for the football authorities to ban some of the Argentine World Cup semi-final players from taking part in the final against Spain on early Monday morning your time. It's not about their play against England, but because in their immediate celebrations, they unfurled a banner which read, "The Falklands are Argentine." Well, Russell and Marco, the Falkland Islands are a British overseas territory in the southwest Atlantic Ocean and the subject of a sovereignty dispute between Britain and Argentina, with the two countries waging a brief but very bitter war over the territory in 1982.
21: Thank you, Gavin. 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You got a rumour for us, Russ?
11: I have a rumour for us. We've also got after the break, Marco, what have we got? top 17 before 7.
21: The top 17 before 7 is on the way.
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2: It's Brad Arnold from Transport Victoria. Delays continue to ease on the M80 Ring Road around Boundary Road on the Princes Freeway after an earlier Greensborough-bound collision. Traffic still busy. L Turnabout pushing back onto the Western Freeway. Allow some extra time heading towards the West Gate. In Altona, boom gates are stuck down on Maidstone Street. It's currently blocked off in both directions, causing up to 20-minute delays for the Werribee train line. Check for the Transport Victoria website. And a truck's broken down in Epping, affecting westbound traffic on Ahearns Road, just after Epping Road. Police are directing.
11: There's a fresh drop on the Macca's brekkie menu, introducing the all-new Deluxe range, featuring all your brekkie faves, the McMuffin, Mighty McMuffin and McWrap, all now topped with juicy tomato and crisp lettuce. So set your alarm for the morning and don't Macca's walk, Macca's run. Available until 11:30 a.m.
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15: It is 3 minutes to 7. I'm going to step back and give this, and thank you, Marco, for coming in, but I do have to complete this award-winning segment of radio. Yes. We have been discussing what the sound outside Scorch's window was yesterday that prevented him from sleeping. We think it was Andre the Giant, the wrestler who was famous for once having Royce hearted for 17 seconds. While you two have been speaking with Gavin and Kirk,
11: yes.
15: Damien and I have been working on something. I said, I wonder what that would sound like, a 17-second Royce heart. You ready?
16: That's accurate.
21: That's an award.
15: 17 seconds.
21: 17 seconds.
15: Yeah. That's not humanly possible, surely.
11: Well, He is actually famous for it. Co-stars arrested for his monumental flatulence, according to this. But 16-second long.
15: Imagine if you'd be very reluctant to perform the step-over toe hold against Andre.
21: No.
15: You're going to be faced with that.
11: Apparently he did it on the set of The Princess Bride. And it brought the production to a complete standstill. Of course it did.
21: Ridiculous. Roscoe, you just keep drinking your orange juice. You have your coffee. We'd love that you hang around. That would be fantastic. The Rumour File is coming up next. 133-693.
11: Marco, just read the next bit here. The aftermath.
21: Go on, keep going.
11: Following a stunned silence, director Rob Reiner asked, "Are you okay now, Andre?" Which he calmly said, "I am now, boss."
21: I can imagine it happening. Rumour File time, 133-693. That's next.

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5: A cloudy morning, then sunny this afternoon, a top of 16 degrees. Cloud clearing tomorrow, 16. Sunday, mostly sunny, 17. On the bays, variable winds, 10 knots and waves below half a metre. At Broadmeadows, 9. At Bulleen, 8. In the city, it is 10 degrees. David Armstrong, Melbourne Zone, 3AW.
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7: Nice. I've got one for you.
6: Yeah, let her rip.
7: You know, I'm thinking Andre the Giant when you say let her rip. Okay. NFL game, September, yes? We've got an NFL game coming here to the MCG.
6: Yes.
7: Are you intending on going?
6: No, I'm not going, but I'll be interested to watch her.
7: Oh, geez, I'm keen to get there. September 11, anyway. Rumour is already 10,000 Americans are on their way to Melbourne to attend that NFL game, including a number of private jets that are going to be warmed up.
6: That is huge. Did they get an allocation, the Americans, do you think? Were they allocated 10 or 20,000 tickets just for the Americans, everything else is for us?
7: I would imagine that they would. That would be true. And look, as I say, it's a rumour that there are 10,000 Americans coming. But of course, here's the other thing. It's going to be prime time, Thursday evening, prime time viewing in the US. So they are going to be seeing this great city of ours. So let's expect more.
6: So
7: than
6: what time is the game here? 10 or 11 o'clock.
7: It's in the morning. Right?
6: Yeah. Okay.
7: Let's just hope it's good weather.
6: 10 or 11 o'clock. All right, let's get cracking. Why don't we talk proper? Hello.
8: Morning. Is there a frontline emergency service planning to privatise part of their workforce for the sake of potential hundreds of employees, families and their mental health? Can the CEO help deliver some truth and peace of mind and not just a baby?
7: Mm, okay.
6: Well, frontline emergency services need all the help they can get.
7: Mm-hmm.
6: All the time. Thank you. No cash here. Hello.
9: Here, there's no cash.
10: Good morning, boys. Rumour as question. Is the reason the ATO pre-fill section, for example, group certificates, interest, dividends, private health insurance statements, etc., in the 2025-26 financial year being delayed for around 2 weeks due to no money being available to pay any tax refunds? These are usually uploaded by the 1st of July.
6: Okay. What's the date today, Russell? It's the 17th of July.
7: That is unusual. That is something to be investigated, I would imagine, Marco.
6: Excellent question. No cash here. Sneaky Super, hello.
11: Rumour is question. Is the state government going so bad that it must resort to ceasing to pay super on novated lease deductions of EBA employees to save some money, ending a practice that has been in force for over 20 years, giving no notice to affected employees?
7: Blimey, another story.

0: Jeez, a couple of these would be nice to be followed up with by Russ.
1: Investigative journalism, away we go. Right?
0: Good morning, guilty or not guilty?
2: Good morning, Russ. Good morning, Marco. Rumour has it a man from coastal Victoria was sent notification he was required for jury duty in a regional court. However, he was interstate when the letter arrived and did not see the notice until after the date was had passed. He then telephoned the relevant government body to be told, according to their records, he did attend court on the day, was excused, and then, to his surprise, a check for his jury services, including travel, arrived in the mail.
1: Things are going well, Margot.
0: Yeah. How are the checks and balances going?
1: That's called a glitch.
0: Goodness me. Thank you, guilty or not guilty. Good morning to you. Nothing to see here.
3: Yes, nothing to see here. A very popular cemetery in the West has lost cremated remains of loved ones. Heads have rolled, no police involved. There's no room left to sweep this under the carpet. You can't make this shite up.
0: Right. Yes, excellent use of the word shite. It's nothing to see here.
1: It's a glitchy rumour file, Marco.
0: Yeah, it sure is. Next, the Country Magpie. Morning to you.
4: Good morning. A highly decorated senior footballer is preparing to finish up his sporting career at the end of the season to take on a massive role as a captain coach for a major country club.
1: Well, I'm looking at you, Marco. You might know who this...
0: Well, he may well be my second cousin.
1: True?
0: That's true, yes. We're both from Shepparton. Thank you, the Country Magpie.
1: Good stuff.
0: All right, that'll be interesting. Hello, Project Pause.
5: Good morning. Rumour has it that there is a venue redevelopment in Melbourne's southeast for 74 acres to be redeveloped into the Southern Hemisphere's largest dog facility, allowing 5 kilometres of private walking tracks so people can safely exercise their dogs.
0: I like the sound of that.
1: That's a big development.
0: That's a huge development.
1: Okay, so private development? Community organised destination featuring purpose built exercise spaces, walking trails, and training programs. Wow. This dog business.
0: The dog business is enormous. What would that be? Maybe a gold coin donation through the front or something like that if you've got a big facility like that, a huge property?
1: Yeah, but why not actually have a ticketed property that you go to take your dog to?
0: Especially if it's not much. If it's not much, people will go. Mm. And there's great things to do. Now, Dave has called in and wants to talk about the Royce Heart that we have been discussing this morning. Morning to you, Dave.
6: Yeah, morning, boys. You said 16 seconds. Yeah. Look it up. The world record is 40 seconds.
0: No chance.
1: Damo, are you ready to do a 40-second Royce Heart?
0: Guinness Book of Records, you know, when you are going to try for a Guinness Book of Record, somebody has to come and tick it off. Someone's got to be there. Imagine getting that phone call from the boss of Guinness saying, hey, listen, we want you to get down to Melbourne. There's a bloke trying to go 41 seconds.
1: Yeah. I went to school with a fellow that could suck in.
0: Yeah. What? Impossible.
1: I'm serious.
0: What about the guys who could burp the alphabet, those blokes?
1: Yeah.
0: What was going on with them? Now, remember, if you didn't get your rumour to air today, you can email us at breakfast@3aw. Our email is always open for new tips and rumours. Weather today, top of 16, currently it's 10 degrees. 133693, what's happening in Melbourne this morning? It's Eyewitness Radio. You can be our eyes and ears.
1: Okay, according to the Oasis Index, Melbourne is the most expensive city in the world for beers and ciggies. Liam Gallagher is featured in the paper giving the two-fingered salute. We need to bring the two-fingered salute back at 7:30. What else should we bring back? 133693. Transurban's traffic team tell us drivers on CityLink are saving up to 28 minutes this morning between Turek Road and Buller Road. Quicker trips with Transurban operator of Lint.
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8: It's Brad from Transport Victoria. A truck's broken down on the M80 Ring Road. It's causing our turnabout delays heading up towards Pascavar Road. Emergency services in attendance. Left lane closed. Feet's down to 40 and delays quickly pushing back before City Road. Some heavy traffic still building along Micklem Road, especially southbound through Greenvale with a collision just south of Craigieburn Road. Consider your options. Aiken Boulevard an option. Even the Cuba Highway through Somerton down towards Cooper Street. It's looking a lot better than that section of Micklem Road. And there's still delays for the Werribee train line.
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7: 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The White Glove Mover makes moving a breeze, and your new place will feel like home from day one.
0: Now, a bit of a yarn around today that a major national health survey has revealed smoking daily rates have hit a historic low,
1: right,
0: and vaping has stabilised. Now, just walking around the streets, Russell, I'm not know about you.
1: Let's find out.
0: That doesn't make much sense to me. Professor Becky Freeman, Professor of Public Health at University of Sydney. Morning to you, Prof.
16: Good morning. How are you going?
0: My question to you, Prof, with all the illegal tobacco that is being bought at little stores all over the place, are those cigarettes, do they go into this survey and are they ticked off?
16: Absolutely. There would be no point in measuring just legal tobacco sales. As you know, illicit tobacco has skyrocketed. And one of the figures in this new survey results reports on that. So it's illicit tobacco use, as we suspected, has gone from 16% of people to about 34%.
1: Okay, so Professor, we're not convinced that daily smoking rates have hit an historic low. And one of the reasons why we're not convinced, of course, is you can get, 80% of cigarettes that are bought now are black market, and you can get them for, $15. So I suppose that's why we're not believing this number.
16: Yeah, and I appreciate that. And I absolutely agree that we should always take a new survey and look at it carefully and considered and not just, start celebrating in the streets. But I can tell you that this survey is longstanding. It's been going for decades. It's from one of our most trusted health agencies. And I would put to you that smoking has become more visible because it's less common. Like, we see it, we notice it more. We've gone through decades of public health campaigns and smoke-free areas, and it's actually quite remarkable to see someone out smoking now. And I know for myself, when I'm, say, sitting on a patio on a beautiful summer day and someone lights up a cigarette, I immediately clock it.
1: Yeah, but Professor, therein lies the point. We're seeing more people smoking.
16: Well, you know, our eyes can deceive us, and I believe in data. And, you know, I think I've also heard a lot of people say, oh, on social media, all I'm seeing is movie stars smoking, young people smoking. I think we need to remember that there is a huge commercial enterprise behind this. This is a global industry that's trying to convince us that smoking is normal, acceptable, and back in vogue again.
0: What about vaping, Professor? I've got a 19-year-old and a 17-year-old, and they tell me that the kids are vaping more than ever.
16: Yeah, I agree that vaping is a huge problem among young people. While we have seen the rates stabilize across the whole population at about 3.6%, I think it's actually more meaningful to look at young people because they use vapes a lot more than, say, you know, a 75-year-old or a 60-year-old. But there's a good news story there, too. So if we look specifically at 18 to 24-year-olds, we can see that their vaping rates have also decreased. But I want to stress this is a generation that, you know, grew up not smoking. And so now you've got this new product, this flavored product, this disposable product. It's marketed everywhere by the tobacco industry aimed at young people. We absolutely have to do more to combat these young adults who are vaping.
1: So, Professor, this is a black market tobacco question. So
16: sure.
1: There are a lot of people and a lot of advice that the excise on tobacco needs to be reduced in order to get the black market under control, because it is, as we know, 80%. So when you're in Canberra and you're giving advice to the government with regard to tobacco excise, what do you say?
16: Look, I support tobacco taxes because we know that they reduce smoking rates. I have no interest in increasing tobacco taxes to raise revenue for the government. That's not where I'm coming from. And to me, we've had high tobacco taxes as part of, you know, a comprehensive approach to reducing smoking over the past few years. If we were to cut the tax now, all we would do is make illicit tobacco even cheaper. I don't think people fully understand just how cheap it is to manufacture a pack of cigarettes. It's not like illicit tobacco is as low as it can go. And the idea that we could compete with criminal networks by lowering the price of legal tobacco, it just doesn't bear out in the data.
0: Thank you, Professor. Professor Becky Freeman there. Daryl has called in, and you can too, 133-693. Morning to you, Daryl.
17: Good morning. Vaping, is that included in their statistics? Because I, like you, would be shocked if those figures are accurate, and I'm not suggesting that they're not, but just walking around the golf clubs and pubs and pokies, etc. Mate, I don't know where everybody else is not smoking.
1: Yeah, I know. That would be our observation as well, Daryl, but as Professor says, she relies on the data.
0: Even in cars, Russ, just driving around town, I see so many people vaping in their car, having a ciggy in their car these days. Anyway, the professor's got the data. It's 23 past 7. Sport is next.
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8: It's Brad Arnold from Transport Victoria. Two left lanes now closed. They'll turn about at the M80 Ring Road with emergency services attending to a broken down truck just before Pascaval Road. Speed down to 40. Delays all the way back towards the Hume Freeway, adding an extra 15 to 20 through that stretch. Delays in both directions along Micklem Road in Greenvale with a collision just south of Craigieburn Road. Oakland's Road carrying a lot of extra traffic southbound down towards Somerton Road. You can try Aitken Boulevard, even the Cube Highway down towards Cooper Street and Somerton Road looking better.
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23: I'm all in on Spain for Monday morning in the World Cup final after Argentina's protest yesterday. Yeah. It's not, as Roscoe said earlier, and you did, Russ, it's just not the right place for that. What am I eating? Paella for the next couple of days.
1: Sure.
23: Washed down with a bit of sangria.
24: Love paella.
23: Had a bad experience with the sangria 40 years ago. Did Maybe you? It's time to come back.
1: Some tapas.
23: Yeah. That sort of punchy type thing, isn't it?
24: I have this punch. I have this paella down at the South Melbourne market.
23: That's good.
24: You can't walk past
23: them. I actually got those people to cook for me at a party and they were brilliant.
24: Were they?
1: The president of Collingwood is a very good paella maker.
23: Okay.
1: Craig Kelly. Very good.
24: Craig's know what a kitchen looked like.
23: Now, when I think of Spain, I think of sports persons. I think of one person who has competed in over 400 events in his particular sport. He speaks 5 languages and he drives some pretty good cars. His name, please.
1: Wonderful 3613.
23: We've got some footy games. Before I get to that.
1: Oh, yeah, hang on.
23: To tag or not to tag. Uh-huh. So last night, Nasir Wanganeen-Mulua was tagged by Oshin Mullen and was taken out of the game.
24: He's good at it, though.
23: He's very good at it. So you need certain things. You just can't invent a tagger. Mm. You need someone who's got elite endurance, body strength, incredible concentration.
1: Discipline.
23: It really drains people who do it. I remember speaking to Shane Hurd about it. He said it does take a lot out of you.
1: Mm-hmm.
23: And ideally being able to hurt your opponent the other way. And which Oshin can do at times. And he's got speed as well, so he's probably the perfect type. I remember Nick Dacos against Hawthorn a few years ago when Finn McGuinness completely took him out of the game.
1: Yeah.
23: I do not understand why that doesn't happen more often. We have a game tonight, Sydney and Adelaide. Passion meters 7 or 8.
1: Yep.
23: Sydney.
1: Okay. Then we have Port v Frio.
23: Passion meter 5. Gee, Port, they got what? Butters, Rosie, Horn, Francis. Okay. Frio.
1: Kangas D's.
23: I'm passion meter 8.
1: Yeah.
23: Passion meter high for that game. Mm. I expect North Melbourne. And is that Marvel, isn't it?
1: Yeah, it is.
23: Which is where they would like to play you blokes, Russ. Melbourne Just.
1: Okay. Pies, Blues, Chiefs.
23: Saturday night. Thanks, Chris. Passion meter's 9 because it's Carlton Collingwood.
1: Yeah.
23: Oh, it seems like a tip. Collingwood.
1: Marco, who are you tipping?
24: Collingwood.
1: Okay. West Coast v Brisbane.
23: West Coast, Brisbane, passion meter 5. Brisbane's going to win the premiership.
1: Are they?
23: It dawned on me yesterday. They're going to win the premiership.
1: Oh.
23: Who they got out? They got Jack Payne out for the year. Darcy Gardner's 3 weeks. And that's it. The rest of them are back. Lincoln McCarthy's fit again. They win the premiership. I really think they've got the midfield depth, which is what it's all about. Brisbane to win that, Russ.
1: Tigers Hawks.
23: Passion meter 5 Hawks.
1: Okay. The Gold Coast versus the Western Bulldogs.
23: Interesting game, this, actually.
1: Yeah.
23: The boys from the Gold Coast there. Yeah, they've got a little bit to prove, haven't they?
1: Are they up for it?
23: Exactly. Are they up for it? You can't tip them with any confidence, but Gold Coast. I hope I'm wrong. I want Bulldogs to make the finals.
1: And then the Bombers versus the Giants.
23: Passion meter 3.
1: Yeah.
23: Or maybe 2, actually.
1: Yeah.
23: any game involving us at the moment, until they bring something more to the table, that's just where it is. Giants to win that and win it well.
1: Late on a Sunday afternoon as well.
23: Who was I looking for? The Spanish person.
24: Don't know.
2: Fernando? Alonso.
24: Oh, okay.
2: He's still driving very competitively at age 43, something like that. Do you know that?
24: Alan Davidson. Metalizer, beautiful spot Metalizer. Roscoe coming back in for Open Line. He's invested. What would you like to bring back? 133-693.

0: Visa demonstrator event at Mercedes-Benz Waverley on now till 5pm tomorrow. 3AW News.
1: 10 degrees in Melbourne, becoming sunny atop today, 16 at 7:30. Good morning. I'm David Armstrong. Labor's reportedly set to dump its deadline for purple glass bins, fearing it will hurt them at the state election. Kiara Parker reports.
2: The purple bin policy, which was originally introduced under Daniel Andrews, requires all households to have a fourth bin dedicated solely to glass. More than 50 of the state's 79 councils don't yet have a plan in place for the bins, claiming it will add as much as $5 million to their annual waste bill. The Herald Sun's reporting speculation about the future of the scheme has been circulating for months, with a push to extend or even abandon the legislated July 2027 deadline. The Allan government has failed to release the business case underpinning the purple bin mandate. Previous surveys have found more than 80% of Victorians are opposed to it. Kiara Parker, Melbourne.
1: Families of two Melbourne backpackers who died in Laos after unwittingly drinking methanol say they are disappointed and devastated after learning it is likely no one will face serious jail time over the deaths. The loved ones of Holly Morton Bowles and Bianca Jones have been told the most serious charges likely to be laid over the incident carry a maximum of just 1 year jail. Sean Bowles says Australia's Foreign Affairs Department have been keeping them informed about the developments in the case.
3: Obviously, they're not the results that we're looking for. So they let us know. They have kept us up to date with the process and everything that's going on over there.
1: Man's in hospital under police guard after crashing a stolen car into a tree at Preston. Police first spotted the stolen Kia Rio leaving Heidelberg Heights just before midnight, before following it through several suburbs as it reached speeds of up to 120 k's an hour. The pursuit ended when the driver lost control of the vehicle and hit a tree on Gilbert Road. A bush businessman has brought his entire council to a standstill. David Penman was served with a defamation concerns notice by Hepburn Shire Council. He claims it was illegally funded with ratepayer money. He hit back by launching a private criminal prosecution. As a result, councillors have been stood down and Hepburn Shire Council cannot hold meetings or make any decisions. Australian scientists are helping develop the world's most powerful space telescope. Macquarie University researchers are collaborating with an international team to provide images up to three times sharper than the Hubble. Professor Richard McDermott says the MAVIS instrument will let us see some of the first galaxies to ever form in our universe.
4: It's going to see stars moving around black holes that we've not been able to detect before. And it's going to understand the chemistry of stars in new parts of the universe that have just been too complex for us to resolve until now.
1: In finance, Wall Street's down 105 points. The dollar, $69.95 US.
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1: Geelong snapped its three-game losing streak last night, beating St Kilda by 27 points. The win soured by an ankle syndesmosis injury to Cat star Max Holmes. St Kilda's 27-year Gardenia Park curse rolling on. After a career-best performance from Rowan Marshall post-match, Saints coach Ross Lyon hit out at reports linking the ruckman with a move away from the club.
5: It's probably disappointing that he starts playing really well and then, I mean, someone creates a story that I spoke to AFL players and they think Bulldogs might come for him. Like, which players? St Kilda players? Bulldogs players? Gold Coast players? I understand you've got to fill content, but you're actually creating your own story.
1: Joe Root has finished on 99 not out to help England beat India by 4 wickets in their second one-dayer in Cardiff. The series now levelled at 1-all after a successful chase of 234. And that's the latest news and sports.
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8: It's Brad from Transport Victoria. Still an extra 10 to 15 needed on the M80 Ring Road Altona bound for the Hume Freeway up towards Pascoval Roads with a broken down B double just before Pascoval Road. Still to be cleared from the left emergency lane. Allow that extra time. Avoid Mickleham Road just south of Craigieburn Roads in Greenvale with the collision still being cleared just south of that intersection. You can head over towards Aitken Boulevard, Hume Highway through Somerton, also a better option southbound down towards Cooper Street and Somerton Road. And slow traffic through the Bentley Tunnel after the earlier breakdown.
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1: A cloudy morning, becoming sunny atop today, 16. Cloud clearing tomorrow, 16. And on Sunday, mostly sunny, 17. On the bays today, variable winds, 10 knots, and waves below half a metre. At Brighton, 10. Heathmont, 9. The city, it is 10 degrees. 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
11: 23 to 8 on 3AW. What would you like to bring back? 133-693. Roscoe has wandered back in.
12: It's inspired by the fact that there's a beautiful photograph in the Herald Sun this morning.
13: Yeah.
12: Of Liam Gallagher. Is it Liam or Noel?
13: Good question.
12: Liam Gallagher giving a two-fingered salute. And I want to bring it back.
13: Yeah.
12: And maybe the folks at Access Workwear could do us a T-shirt.
13: Yeah.
12: I want a T-shirt with a two-fingered salute.
13: Yeah.
12: And it says 3AW Breakfast says up yours.
13: All right. Let's do it.
12: Yeah. Right, I want to bring back the two-fingered salute, but I was just, I've got another one to add to the list, and I've surveyed everyone out there. Sophie Clemenza asked me whether yesterday I had a couple of pints.
13: Oh, yeah.
12: I said, I've never had a pint in my life.
13: Nah.
12: I want to bring back 7-ounce beers.
11: Oh, you stole mine.
12: No, you're kidding.
11: You stole it.
13: Yeah.
11: Are you serious?
13: You
11: stole it. And you know why you stole it? Because I said you, when I first met you guys, and I was brought in under everyone's wing here, which was lovely, they used to invite me to the, what was the hotel we used to get? The Malvern Hotel.
13: Yep.
12: Yeah.
11: And I walked in there and it was like going back in the 1960s because everybody in that room was drinking glasses of beer.
13: Yeah.
11: And at the start, I'm thinking, what am I doing this for?
13: That's right.
11: And by the time I left, I thought, wasn't that fantastic?
12: 133-693, what would you like to bring back? Let me survey. I've done a survey. Ando wants to bring back Jeff Kennett. Sophie Clemenza wants to bring back the milk bar.
11: Yes.
12: Six Names wants to bring back Blockbuster Video. Damien wants to bring back the Kmart at Northcote Plaza.
11: What?
12: Scorcher, I think he's going to show you on the screen.
13: Okay, great.
12: Wants to bring back the original design for the Parliament House in Melbourne.
11: Wow.
12: It had a dome.
11: Look at that.
13: I have heard before, like they sort of gave up on the dome because they had a dome at exhibition buildings. They thought that's enough domes.
12: And Arno wants to bring back the backyard incinerator.
11: 133-693.
13: Was the backyard incinerator one of your jobs as a kid?
12: Yeah. When weren't you allowed to light the backyard incinerator?
13: When it was over 30 degrees.
12: No, when your mother had put washing on the lawn.
11: Exactly right.
12: Yeah.
11: My old man took me out to help guys. I was a kid. I loved fire, right?
13: Yeah.
11: And this one particular time, he's got the petrol out. He's put petrol all over. Right. So the one thing, I was only a kid. I was 4 years old. The one thing I learned that day, is that the petrol is not the thing that goes on fire. It's the fumes. And when my dad lit the match, I had no eyebrows left for the next 6 months. They'd singed every hair on my little face when I was four.
12: Do you ever write down things that you told or you learn and you think, gee, that's important, I must remember that. Someone once told me, and only in the last few years, never go on a petrol boat.
13: Oh, yeah, I have heard that one.
11: Why?
13: Yeah.
12: Because it can catch fire and boom, whoosh,
13: you're gone. Whooshka. I tell you what, bring back the chemist round. You know, because didn't kids used to, I used to, you'd go down to the chemist, you'd get a job, and you would actually deliver the drugs.
12: I got a funny feeling my local chemist still has a chemist round.
13: Oh, that's good. All right, I'm pleased to hear that. I was wondering, whether Marco, whether you would like to bring back smaller balls.
11: The golf balls you're talking about?
13: Yes.
11: No, I think the big ones are good. Well, if we're talking golf, once upon a time there used to be kids that would rock up to golf clubs on a Saturday morning, and that's where they got into the game. They would caddy for the members. I would love to bring that back.
13: I tell you what,
12: did they gather around the green and say, miss it, miss it, miss it, miss it.
11: No, they did, but they were allowed.
12: What happened in Caddyshack.
11: That's exactly right. They're allowed to play, though, afterwards, you know.
12: Right,
11: so,
12: okay.
11: Beautiful way of getting into golf. So many callers, let's get to them.
13: Okay,
11: mate.
13: Let's do that.
11: All right, g'day, Joe.
14: G'day there, boys. How you going? I'd like to bring back the reserves before the main game. Tomorrow night, then we're going to beat the Pies tomorrow, Mark. We're going to beat the Pies tomorrow.
11: You may. Well, I reckon sometimes the under-19s were also at the same ground.
13: Yeah, it was 19s, then reserves, then the main game.
11: And you'd make a day of it.
13: Yeah.
11: You'd be there all day. Joe, it's a ripper. Joe. Adam, you're next.
15: Hi, guys. I'd like to bring back the old the music intro to your news.
13: Oh, okay. Yes.
15: The new one sounds like Windows 95 firing up or something. The old one was like a call to arms.
13: is the boss still listening?
11: that music was famously from Cool Hand Luke, wasn't it?
15: It was.
11: The one that was from Cool Hand Luke. Yeah. Which one? The Cool Hand Luke music, Adam, or the one previous?
15: Something that tells me that the news is about to start.
12: Adam.
13: Adam.
12: I tell you what we need from Cool Hand Luke to introduce our news every day is what we have here is failure to communicate.
11: No one can eat 50 eggs.
16: What we've got is failure to communicate.
13: Good skills, Adam.
11: What a movie. The Man with No Eyes. Scary dude. Thanks, Adam. Morning to you, Michael.
17: I want to bring back Coles Cafeteria, because that was the best place for a feed with your kids, and Cottage Cordial Machines. You pull the handle down, you got your Cottage Cordial with a bit of soda water at Coles.
13: Got it.
11: Is that a thing, was it?
13: I've
11: never heard of that before in my life.
13: My dad picks the fruit. My dad picks the fruit that goes through Cottage to make the cordial.
12: I remember being told by one of my former father-in-laws that he bought his tickets to the 1956 Olympics from Coles Cafeteria.
11: Are you kidding me?
12: Mm.
11: Unreal. Stevie's next. Good morning to you, Steve. Stevie, Luke is next.
18: Yeah. What?
11: Yep. Let it rip, Luke.
18: I like to bring back the outdoor dunny, the backyard toilet.
11: Yeah,
13: Luke.
11: my grandma had
12: it
11: one.
12: It makes some sense.
13: Well, keep the fumes away.
12: Yeah.
13: Okay. Yeah.
11: In winter, it was an adventure. Leaving in your little footsies were freezing, and out you'd go, and you'd run back.
12: I remember Joe Bjorki Peterson describing his upbringing, presumably in Kingaroy, but somewhere in outback Queensland.
11: Yeah.
12: But you went to the outdoor dunny, and the first thing you did before you went in is you got a cricket bat and you banged the corrugated iron to get the spiders off the wall. And he said one day, someone in his family didn't realise he was already in there.
11: That was Luke, wasn't it? We're up to Adam.
13: Yep.
11: Good morning, Ed.
19: Good morning, fellas. Bring back the peanut man. The footy.
13: I'm with you.
11: He was at every game.
13: Yeah.
11: Every game. He seemed to have the peanuts.
13: Pies, peanuts.
12: And I know that if Ian Cove is listening, that Cove, he has a name.
13: For the peanut man.
12: And he was, Jack Smith or something. Covey will know the name.
11: Okay. Yeah, right, eh?
13: Bring back the blanket. Goes around at halftime, you chuck the coins.
11: That was danger.
12: Imagine how many people ended up in the Iron Ear Hospital.
13: Okay.
11: Mate, Frisbee.
20: Yeah, Rose!
11: Vicky said peace on the way. Thank you, Adam. Good morning to you, Joanne.
20: Hi, gentlemen. I'd like to bring back the old duffel coat that I used to wear to the footy with all badges on it.
11: Yeah. I've got a duffel coat. No more. I used to have the Hulk on it, number 36, when I was a kid, but nice and plain. The duffel coats are great.
13: Well, I'm wondering why they're not available.
12: Yeah. I've got in my mind's eye a Carlton one with 9 on the back.
13: Yeah.
12: Was that Gould, Damien? Gould. Is he number 9?
11: Mm. 9.
12: Ragsy Gould?
11: Don't know.
12: Right.
11: Maybe. Thank you, Joanne. Morning to you, Mark.
21: Morning, fellas. Bring back the pie boys at the footy. You spend half your time at quarter time trying to get to the bloody food stall.
13: That's a really good point, Mark.
11: The kids just...
13: Why aren't the blokes going up and down the aisle with the pies?
11: It's just a beautiful idea and part of community.
13: Bring them back.
11: Looking after kids, they get into the footy.
12: Yeah. Why aren't they going up and down the aisle with beer so that Russell doesn't have to pay $1 for the cardboard tray they come on?
13: Believe that,
11: no,
13: Mark.
11: $1 a joke. Yeah. Thank you, Marco. Steve's next. Good morning to you, Stevie.
22: Morning, guys. How are you?
11: Well.
22: I'd like to see bonfires and legal fireworks on the King's birthday weekend.
13: You know what, Steve? I'm entirely with you.
11: Did you see what happened in the Northern Territory recently?
13: No.
11: It's the only state that has them.
13: oh, dear.
11: Full-on war. There's buckets of penny bangers and all kinds of things being shot across at each other.
13: They're fun.
11: Yes, fun.
12: Do you remember when Paul Keating described members of the Shadow Cabinet in terms of fireworks?
13: Yes.
12: And someone was the Catherine
13: Wheel.
12: Who
13: was the Catherine Wheel?
12: I reckon it was the Minister for Caged Hair. What was that? Bronwyn Bishop.
13: Yeah, that's right.
11: what's a wheel?
12: Catherine Wheel.
13: And who was the penny bunger?
12: I can't remember. Damien might be able to find Paul Keating describing the Shadow Cabinet in terms of fireworks. Ian Cover, the Oracle of Bowen Heads.
11: Yes, what was his name?
12: John Boyd.
11: John Boyd was the peanut man.
13: Love it.
11: Magniff. 3AW weather becoming sunny at top of 16. Currently, it's 10 degrees.
12: Malcolm Turnbull was what, Damien? He was the... Dodgy bunger, the dodgy bunger on Cracker Night.
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8: It's Brad from Transport Victoria. Still heavy going and emergency services directing traffic along Mickleham Road in Greenvale, just south of Craigieburn Road due to a collision. Head over towards Aiken Boulevard. Traffic a lot better than Oaklands Road, which is very heavy going southbound down towards Somerton Road. Hume Highway also an option. There's delays still through the Burnley Tunnel after the earlier breakdown. All lanes now open. City out of the Westgate Freeway. Delays there pushing back before the Balti. And there's cancellations coming through for several train lines. Plan your trip on the Transport Victoria website.
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13: Oasis, Marco.
11: Yeah, I love it. Now, what's not going to surprise too many people in this vicinity,
13: well,
11: is that Melbourne is now officially the most expensive city in the world to buy beer and cigarettes based on the so-called Oasis Index.
13: Mm-hmm.
11: A bit scary now that it's down in black and white, though, isn't it, Russell? Warren Hogan, Chief Economic Advisor at the Judo Bank, has joined us. Good morning to you, Warren.
3: Good morning.
13: Okay, Warren, were you surprised when you saw this Oasis Index?
3: No, I was just surprised that there was such a thing, but it's a good index because there's a lot of people in our community who smoke and drink, and this shows you that in Australia, and particularly in Melbourne, it is outrageously expensive, and that's all because of government taxes.
13: Right, Warren. And I think that it's also worth saying that the Oasis Index is not just, you know, a thought bubble. It's actually being produced by, Deutsche Bank?
3: That's right, yeah. No, it's a proper index, and it's proper data. It's accurate. It's as accurate as you're going to get. So this is just essentially another indicator, a severe one, of just how bad our cost of living crisis is, and how unwilling and unrespectful our government is of that issue, that they don't care that they're raising the cost of living for people in Australia.
13: And Warren, you know what? I get really agitated about this because in my mind, there's no more important public asset than the pub. And so to make the pub too expensive to go and have a beer with your friends strikes me as being really daft.
3: Yeah, well, I mean, of course. And, you know, the new digital playground or pub is probably not as constructive as the old one where people would sit around in person. But it is tax that's driving not only beer to be expensive, but driving down consumption. There's already people wanting, you know, young ones wanting to drink other things. But the fact that a beer costs $15 at a pub, yeah, you know, you can't have six beers. It's just ridiculous when you're 20, 22 years old.
11: Hey, Warren.
3: It's also, the tobacco is now, the government has shot itself in the foot. $19 billion of revenue from tobacco excise before the pandemic.
13: Mm-hmm.
3: $6 billion now, and nicotine consumption has gone up in this country.
13: Yes.
3: The people of Australia should be very upset about this, not because, the bad old smokers and all that usual guff. It's because they're having to pay more taxes to cover this loss of tax, which is going to organised crime.
11: Warren, I'm curious of the number 2, 3, and 4 on this list, and to see whether those cities are experiencing the same sort of crime that we have here. Have you got any bearing on that?
3: Well, Sydney's not far behind Melbourne, and I'd say Melbourne's ahead of Sydney just because of some of the local taxes making cost of business expensive. I think the crime situation in Melbourne's more advanced and worse than Sydney. But, you know, Melbourne's been sort of doing this style of heavy taxing government for a bit longer than everyone else. So I think that's the direction we go when we have big government telling us all what to do and taxing our income until we've got none left.
13: That's it, Warren. So, Warren, I mean, I would hope that the Oasis Index would make people in Canberra angry in that they would say, you know what, this has got to the point where our desire to get bigger and bigger, which is only natural, I think, for Canberra, for the bureaucrats. They just want to get bigger, so they tax us more. Surely this is something, this is a really big signal that says to them, you know what, too much.
3: Well, you'd hope so. I mean, I think the cigarette excise issue was driven by the health department naively thinking they'd make more money and stop people smoking. Done neither of the two because of a lack of, you know, experience and thoughtfulness in the economic sort of angle of all of this. Canberra's actually shrinking because everyone's working from home and moving out of the place.
13: Yeah, but it doesn't mean they don't. It doesn't mean they don't need more tax dollars, is what I'm saying.
3: Oh, yeah, no, they're after, I mean, you just saw the last budget. I mean, that was in tax reform. That was just a tax grab. So that's right, and that's the problem in this economy is just tax, tax, tax. And the tobacco market is the primary example that we've got living and breathing that when you overtax something, it breaks. Mm. And if we take our whole economy there, it'll be a disaster.
11: Good on you, Warren. Thanks for your intel. Much appreciated. You and I have both got kids who are trying to get, or my kids are just starting to get, they're not as nearly as social as I was. And now your kids are older than mine. Are they as social as you were?
13: Yes. Yeah. I'm pleased to report yes. But do you know what? I mean, every now and then I do help out with some money to buy a beer. And just the very idea that's what you're doing.
11: That's right.
13: It just backs up what Warren's saying. At some point in time, it's getting broken.
11: Everyone's got to be social, and this is, this trickles down to so many places. Now, 133693, Radio Solutions is next. And need a question answered? We're here for you.
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8: It's Brad Arnold from Transport Victoria. Delays at the city end of the Westgate Freeway continue after an earlier breakdown just outside of the Burnley Tunnel. All lanes now open. There's a breakdown on Elliott Avenue in Parkville. That's affecting westbound traffic heading up towards Flemington Road past Melbourne Zoo. Right lane's currently closed with that broken down van. And some better news for Mickleham Road through Greenvale. All lanes are open in both directions just south of Craigieburn Road after an earlier collision. And on the trains, cancellations for the Hurstbridge, Pakenham, Werribee and Frankston train lines. Check the Transport Victoria website.
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2: The Drain Man.
3: Simon's got a question. Morning to you, Simon.
4: Good morning. I'm trying to find the name of a documentary about time and space where the hosts describe knots as mathematically impossible.
2: Okay.
3: Okie dokie. Well, if you can help, 133693. Gloria's next. Morning to you, Gloria.
2: Gloria.
5: Good morning, guys. I was listening to the footy after the footy last night to Jimmy and the boys. How do they get the stats on every player, how many passes and kicks and tackles they do?
3: Gloria, it's amazing. I've worked in that industry a little bit, and after every quarter, someone from Champion Data comes and hands out five or six sheets of paper with every single stat on it. It's amazing.
2: And do you know who founded Champion Data?
3: The bloke who beat Collingwood in 1970...
2: Teddy Hopkins.
3: Teddy Hopkins.
2: Well done.
3: Yeah, well done, Teddy. John's next. Morning to you, John.
6: Yes, morning, boys. I'd like to know, how can Coburg have 20 jewellery shops in about a 1 kilometre area? Is that the richest suburb in Melbourne? All high-end. What's going on down there?
2: Okay, what's going on down there?
3: A lot of jewellery stores where?
2: In Sydney Road, I assume.
3: Coburg.
2: Okay, why not? Well, that's called a cluster, as you know, Marco. So, a cluster, that's when,
3: It's unusual.
2: A particular industry will gather all in the one spot.
3: Okay, if you've got something you'd like answered, breakfast at 3aw.com.au. Amelia Fuller after the 8 o'clock news.

0: Got something big to budge? Budge it with Budget Rent-A-Truck. 3AW News.
1: 9 degrees in Melbourne, becoming sunny atop today, 16. It's 8 o'clock. Good morning. I'm David Armstrong. The state government has offered teachers a new pay deal, hoping they will call off planned strike action. Teachers, principals and education support staff salaries will rise by at least 28.3% over the next 4 years, starting with an increase of 12.75% by October. Required meeting hours would also be halved. The Education Minister is urging the union to put the revised offer to their members and call off next week's 24-hour strike. An e-scooter rider is fighting for life after they were struck by two vehicles at Mentone. Madeline Burke reports.
2: The e-scooter rider was travelling south along Charman Road in Mentone just after four yesterday afternoon when he collided into the side of a car at the intersection of Balcombe Road. The rider fell from the scooter and was struck by a second vehicle in the middle of the intersection. He was taken to hospital in a critical condition. The drivers of both vehicles stopped at the scene to render assistance. Madeline Burke, Melbourne.
1: Barnaby Joyce says it's a fair bet, but Pauline Hanson's benefactor Gina Reinhardt either partially or fully funded a luxury Italian hotel stay. The pair have been spotted at the five-story Sicilian resort, which costs $2,000 per night. Senator Hanson's office says it's been long on the record that Ms. Reinhardt is a strong supporter of the party. The One Nation MP defending his boss, saying it's not unusual to want a holiday with a friend.
3: I don't care if it's Dolce, Cabana or Prada, as long as you're paying for it, darling, I don't care. You know, it's what a person's allowed to have free time. She's having a free time over there.
1: State Liberal parties today points to dump Moira Deeming as a candidate. The party called today's meeting after Ms. Deeming refused to apologise, making unsubstantiated allegations against Matthew Guy. A man has been charged over two assaults at massage parlours in the city. Police claim two women were assaulted by the same man at two separate businesses, both in the vicinity of Bourke Street last week. Credit card users are facing cuts to their loyalty rewards as banks move to slash points, earning rates by up to 50%. The overhaul follows a looming Reserve Bank ban on credit card surcharges and lower caps on merchant fees. NAB is leading the first wave of cutbacks, reducing points generation and hiking its annual fees. Well, the White House has sidelined Donald Trump's longtime teleprompter operator following allegations he made over $100,000 betting on the president's speeches. Gabriel Perez is accused of using inside knowledge of upcoming transcripts to profit on prediction markets where users bet on specific phrases being mentioned. In finance, Wall Street's down 105, the dollar 69.95 US.
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1: Geelong faces a nervous wait for scans on Max Holmes' ankle injury, suffered in last night's 27-point win over St Kilda, the Cats snapping their three-game losing streak. Coach Chris Scott.
5: The fact that we won makes me feel a little bit better, but I can't be more honest than to say that it's not like we thought, oh, we've cracked the code and now we're playing much better than we've been for the previous 4 or 5 weeks. The thing that probably was different was that we brought in some different players that gave us a bit of a different look.
1: Sydney's made four changes. Knights clash against Adelaide, the Crows resting veteran Taylor Walker. Carlton has named George Hewitt for tomorrow night's blockbuster against Collingwood despite nursing a back injury. And Belgium's Tim Velier has won stage 12 of the Tour de France, his third stage win of the race. That's the latest news and sport.
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7: It's Brad from Transport Victoria. Still a little busy at the city out of the Westgate Freeway into the Burnley Tunnel after an earlier breakdown, but all lanes now open. In Parkville, westbound delays along Elliott Avenue past Melbourne 2, heading up towards Flemington Road with a breakdown blocking the right lane just before the intersection. A breakdown causing outbound delays along the Monash Freeway heading past Stud Road. Two left lanes currently blocked and speed down to 40. And there's northbound diversions being set up on the Calder Freeway through Tarradale with the collision. Emergency services directing.
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2: A cloudy morning, becoming sunny this afternoon. A top today, 16. Cloud clearing tomorrow, 16. Sunday, mostly sunny, 17. On the bays today, variable winds at 10 knots and waves below half a metre. At Roeville, 8. Altona, 9. The city, it's 10 degrees. David Armstrong, Melbourne Zone, 3AW.
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8: Okay.
9: Right, come on.
8: What have I walked into here?
9: Okay, Marco, we had a talk back earlier in the week around silent letters.
8: Right.
9: You know, things like rhythm and H in rhythm, right? Yeah. And so people call it up.
8: Yeah.
9: Now, this word has got 45 letters in it. Now, don't play it yet because I think Marco should
8: Hang
9: give
8: on.
9: It a go.
8: How many are silent in the 48?
9: Just give it a go.
8: Femonotrem, microscopic, scoval, can, okaisos.
9: Go.
10: Pneumono ultra microscopic silicovolcanoconiosis.
8: God, he's just made me look like a fool.
9: He's the best, isn't he?
8: Well done, Dave. Very, very good. That's our word of the week. 45 letters.
9: Well, I tell you what was everywhere, the dog video.
8: Oh, how good are dogs? Where they just knew that that guy was doing the wrong thing and they chased him.
9: Well, I love the fact that the dog walkers released the hounds, then got out their mobile phone. Good on them.
8: Yeah.
9: Right? And they haven't found him yet, I don't think.
8: They haven't?
9: No.
8: Oh, God, I reckon they could. Oh, he's kind of got a hoodie on.
9: So have a look at that scene there, Marco. And when I tell you that scene there, that is happening in one of the wealthiest suburbs in the world.
8: Is that in...
9: It's Gardner's Creek. It's Gardner's Creek.
8: Right.
9: You know, just there in sort of near Glenferrie Road.
8: Yeah,
9: you
8: know, I know exactly where that is now. Holy moly. Mm. All right, time for the Sandlow Medal. Number 5.
11: Organised crime vaulted in the Horsham Cup.
9: Yeah, that's a dog called Organised Crime.
8: Love it. Number 4.
12: I've been to Tullamore, Seymour, Lismore, Malumba, Nambour, Worcester, Kilmore, Woolloomba, Birdsville, Linville, Mollaville.
9: You know who that is? John Denver.
8: Okay, number 3.
13: What part did you play in the recent local elections, Mr. Rienzi?
14: You got me mixed up with somebody else, Senator. I'm in a cement and contracting business.
9: That's Sire from Sly, Wednesday morning.
8: How good, Sly? 2 votes.
15: No dogs allowed. That's a guide dog, mate.
16: Guide dog?
15: Guide dogs are either German Shepherds or Labradors.
17: What are they giving me?
9: Do you remember that ad?
8: Yes.
9: Yeah, for tools.
8: And the number 1.
10: New mono ultra microscopic silicovolcanoconiosis.
8: Just so good.
9: Great skills.
8: Ridiculous. Time for Buy Friday predictions.
9: Okay, so Buy Friday. Ross said Sarah Wiedersehen will announce that she has a father named Alf.
18: Hello, I'm Sarah Wiedersehen.
9: As in Alf Wiedersehen. Ross also said Brisbane will follow Victoria's lead and give the 2032 Olympic Games back.
8: That didn't happen. You said, Russ, the MCC will no longer charge $1 for a beer tray.
9: Mm. Oh, okay.
8: Ridiculous.
9: Caroline said by Friday we will have seen pictures of Taylor Swift's wedding.
8: Why have we not seen a picture of Taylor Swift's wedding? We were asking this last week.
9: Mm.
8: Demir said by Friday, England will be in the final of the World Cup.
9: Vincenza said by Friday, Andy Burnham will officially replace Keir Starmer. Well, he hasn't officially taken over, but he will. So
8: pretty close.
9: Yeah, yeah. So $100 for Vincenza.
8: Rob said there will be a case of bird flu confirmed in Victoria.
9: No.
8: Well done.
9: Okay.
8: That's a miracle.
9: John, by Friday, as a gesture of thanks to Victorian government, the Scots will unveil statues of Jacinta Allen and Daniel Andrews at the opening ceremony of the Comm Games. Super idea.
8: Ian, by Friday, Argentina will be through to the final. It's true, but we're not giving you much because you had a 50-50 chance. So what are we giving you? A points bet 100?
9: Okay.
8: Is that right?
9: Yep. Jamie said Straits of Hormuz will be opened or closed. We love that one.

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1: Now, the corporate watchdog ASIC is warning Australians to watch out for a sudden spike in social media pump and dump scams, usually fake celebrities' endorsements, which have already been stripped retirees of millions of dollars. Now, I've seen a couple of these myself. Mm-hmm. Alan Kirkland, the ASIC commissioner, has joined us. Good morning to you, Alan. What more can you tell us about this stuff?
2: Well, we have seen a real spike in reports of people who've fallen victim to these scams. So just in the last 2 weeks, we've had 16 people report to ASIC that they've been the victim of these scams, and together they've lost more than $2.75 million. So this is a real concern. It's happening right now, and that's why we're really trying to alert people to some of the signs to look out for and how to protect themselves.
0: Okay, so Alan, pump and dump, explain.
2: So what that is, this is a technique that's been around for a long time, but what scammers basically do is they try and drive up the value of a stock, and they'll encourage people to invest. And so what you'll do is you'll be encouraged to buy this stock. They're often what we'd call thinly traded stocks, so there's not lots of people buying or selling them, so they don't need a lot of buyers to pile in and drive up the price. And so you'll buy this stock, you'll see the value going up. What the scammers then do is they sell out when it's at its peak. They make a bunch of money. The price plummets and everybody else loses out.
1: Right.
2: But, you know, you've been tricked into just being part of that wave.
0: Mm-hmm.
1: What about the banks? Are they good? Do they generally come to the party and help people get their money back?
2: Well, in this case, they generally don't. And in a way, this is one where the banks haven't necessarily done anything wrong, because you have actually bought a real stock.
0: Yeah.
2: What's happening is that you're being tricked into being part of the manipulation of the price of that stock. And so, as I said, at the end of it, you still own the stock. The problem is that the value of it has just plummeted. It's worth virtually nothing, and you've lost the money you've put in.
0: And then, of course, Alan, the fake celebrities are used. So when it says fake celebrity, is that a celebrity that they are using for a fake endorsement, or is it a fake celebrity?
2: No, so they're actually fake videos and images of real people. So some of these are celebrities, but the other one that's really something to look out for is they'll use finance experts. So these might be the people you see on the evening news every night talking about what's happening in the markets these days, that day. They'll make fake videos or have images of them saying, oh, you know, join my group and I'll be able to tell you about how to make more money. Well, they use that as a way of sort of building trust, that, you know, this is someone you can trust. They'll then lure you into a chat group somewhere on something like WhatsApp. That's a private chat group. You'll think you're actually chatting to the finance expert. Of course, it's a scammer. But it's all about trying to give you this sense that this is someone whose advice you can trust, which is about how they go about manipulating.
0: So, of course, Alan, this is interesting. Is it not in that, you know, mainstreaming stock purchases, that's a good thing, but and in mainstreaming them, you're using apps, but in using apps, you're potentially putting yourself in a position where you may lose money.
2: Yes, and particularly it's the private messaging apps that you need to look out for, because what they try and do is lure you into this group. They'll have someone who you think is the celebrity or the finance expert who's giving you advice. There'll be other people in there saying, oh, yeah, this is great, I've made heaps of money. So you get the sense that, you know, it's working for other people, but you just don't know who of those people are real. And the problem is, for us as regulators, we generally can't see what's happening in those private chat groups. So it's only when something goes wrong and people report it to us that we find out what's happened.
0: Got it.
1: Good on you, Al. Thanks for your time. We appreciate your intel.
0: And Marco, this conversation has reminded me a text which is going around right now, which is a scam. Hi, Mum. I had to get a new SIM card because I accidentally dropped my phone in the toilet. Yeah. Could you please message me on my new number? It's urgent. And then a number is given. So if you're receiving that text, take no notice, folk.
1: There's also another one going around on social media when someone you know who might be in the media will ask you to vote for them. And if you click on that link, it's curtains. They get into your phone and then it's all done.
0: So is this like a Logie scam?
1: Yes, similar.
0: Okay.
1: It's similar, but yeah, some kind of competition you've never heard of. Press the link and it's curtains for your phone. 3AW weather, clouds clearing, becoming sunny, a top of 16. Currently it's 10 degrees. Amelia Fuller is next. Let the white glove move.
3: Traffic. 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Packing, moving, unpacking, even cleaning.
4: It's Brad from Transport Victoria. A couple of breakdowns to clear this morning. One outbound on the 1A freeway just after Stud Road. Two left lanes are closed. Speeds down to 40. A fairly clear run though inbound for the 1A freeway through the Domain Tunnel out onto the Westgate Freeway in Parkville. Westbound delays along Elliott Avenue past the zoo up towards Flemington Road for the breakdown blocking the right lane just before the intersection. And emergency services are turning to an outbound or northbound collision on the Calder Freeway. Northbound diversions being set up between Malmesbury and Elphinstone. Follow the direction of emergency services.
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5: We keep getting told by alleged experts that with more renewables, our power bills will go down. Well, guess what? I've got my forecast power bill for the year ahead, and it's gone up. On Monday, I predicted that the purple-littered glass recycling bins would soon be headed for the scrap heap. It looks like the state government is considering doing just that. Well, look at this program by a fashion label that gives parents of children under 12 an additional 2 weeks of paid leave every year. And if you're a Kiwi who lives here in Australia, is there much of a difference between you and us? 133693.
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1: Nice to see Amelia Fuller. She's been to Sue's in Fitzroy North. Good to see you.
10: You too. I certainly have. It's at 6 Newry Street, Fitzroy North. And have you ever been to a restaurant that's trying to stay underrated? Because that's what Sue's is all about. The vibe is very much about the owners. They really know what they're doing. They're fine dining trained, right, but they don't want to use that word. And I'm exposing them.
1: Why not?
10: Because they want to stay, they want to stay that the locals can still go there and feel chill.
0: Right.
10: They want to be that spot where you go, you just get a really good meal, but they want to keep things kind of lightly veiled. So For example, the owner, Steve, was telling me that for their chicken liver parfait, it's a three-day process. They soak the liver first in milk to take out any of that metallic taste. The second day, this is a little gross, so I'm going to go past it very quickly. The chefs devein them so that there's no extra bits before they then process it.
0: Oh, yeah.
10: But then when they put it on the table, they don't tell you any of that.
0: Look at that, Marco.
10: They just go, here's our amazing parfait, enjoy. So they don't want you to know kind of all the bits, but the labour that's going into it is technically, I think, quite fine dining, but they make sure to keep that applicable and just accessible to everyone.
0: So what did you have?
10: Let's go straight into it. I did have that parfait, and I think it might have ruined all pâté and parfait for me in the future, because now I know what it's like to have a three-day process parfait.
0: Look at that.
10: Really amazing. Good. You can imagine the focaccia is just bouncy, browned on top. You can immediately comes into your mind and a little bit into your taste buds. So with that, I had crapadine beetroot. I had to look up a couple of things on this menu.
0: Yeah.
10: Which I don't always love, but when I looked it up, I realised what it is. It's just describing the kind of beetroot or, you know, the kind of prosciutto. Because they source so heavily and everything is about their sourcing, they put it on the menu.
1: So, what was the term again? Crapadine.
10: Crapadine. Right. It's ancient French heirloom variety. It goes back thousands of years.
0: Beetroot,
10: and it's got a bit of an extra earthier taste.
0: Yeah.
10: And so they also serve that with like some feta and pepitas. Ooh. I got their ricotta with pears and pepperberry as well. So all of this you're just loading onto crackers and bread and just having a really good time.
0: So you're doing this when you're having your parfait, you're also having?
10: Yeah, you can have some focaccia.
0: Okay.
10: You have some extra bits on the side that are crunchy.
0: Right.
10: So that's a good way to start so far.
0: Any white wine?
10: There was definitely white wine. There is a very extensive list of wine, and you can also see the wine lining almost all the walls. Mm. In fact, the name Sue's, it's not a wine, but it is actually Steve's favourite aperitif that he likes to have post-shift. It's
0: great.
10: And he even said to me, he goes, I think sometimes we think too much about these names. It just, you know, it worked for us. It's achievable and accessible.
0: Yeah, okay.
10: And we like it.
0: Yeah, let's go down to the Caesar's joint. Yeah.
10: And literally they said, and honestly, it's nice to say.
1: Yeah.
10: And I was like, I like that. They're not, you know, they're not trying too hard, but they know what they've got. Mm. But the star of the night for me was the botany pasta. Again, I had to Google that. What is botany pasta? Yeah. Well, it's just a shape.
0: Look at that.
10: So it is these ravioli-ish in terms of that they're filled, and then it's cacio pepe. But it almost, once it got to the table, it's almost like a filled bottle cap. That's kind of the shape.
1: Yeah.
10: So it's got the ruffles on the bottom, and it's filled inside. Oh my God, this was good.
0: What's it filled with?
10: It is filled with cacio pepe.
0: Oh.
10: So it's filled with this creamy, peppery sauce, and also then they have the buttery cacio pepe on the bottom.
0: On the exterior as well.
10: Yes, so it's inside, outside. They said, you know, he found this pasta cutter in a shop. He got inspired, and then he thought, but I don't want to make this inaccessible. So then he just thought, keep it really familiar, really happy. Everyone likes cacio pepe.
0: Oh, yeah.
1: Easy to share too.
10: It's easy to share.
1: My goodness, it'd be easy.
10: Yeah, yeah. And look, to be fair, there's only maybe seven of them on the plate, but they're big and they're filling.
1: Remember, you can email your rumours through to us anytime. The rumour file is always open. 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
3: Traffic. The census is coming in August. 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
4: It's Brad from Transport Victoria. They've got a breakdown at Clear in Parkville for westbound traffic. Some delays there heading past Melbourne Zoo up towards Flemington Road. The right lane's currently closed just before the intersection with a broken down van. There's closures being set up northbound of the Calder Freeway around Tarradale, with diversions being set up in towards Malmesbury through Tarradale up towards Elphinstone, back onto the Calder Freeway. Follow the direction of emergency services. If you're on the trains this morning around Melbourne, cancellations for the Hurstbridge, Frankston and Williamstown train lines. Check the Transport Victoria website.
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1: Amelia Fuller is in. She's been to Sue's in Fitzroy North. The pictures look unbelievable. You've just got to keep going for us.
10: Yeah. Well, let me help explain. Anyone that's not got a visual of where we are on Newry Street, it's at the old Morningstar Hotel, if that means anything. And they've lined now outside all with green tile. So there is another thoughtfulness in the dishes of the ricotta. So they actually start at noon every single day. If you get there at 5 p.m, it's still warm from actually being made. They don't refrigerate it. Anything that's left, they throw out.
0: Right.
10: On a Sunday, they do this really cool thing, kind of like a MasterChef challenge, where on the Saturday night after service, they get together, they look what's in the cool room. They only spend 15 minutes. They decide what they're going to do for service the next day. No recipes.
1: Unreal.
10: Here's a hot tip. They are opening a new place in Northcote, which is going to be a bit more like that.
1: Thank you, Em.
0: Well done, Sue. Well done, Amelia. Amelia was at Sue's, 6 Newry Street, Fitzroy North. Peak of the Week winner is Anne. Today's Rimafile winner is Why Don't We Talk Proper. Best rumours this week going to the draw to win the GLA 200 from Mercedes-Benz Berwick. The weekly winner is Blown to the Scheisenhausen. And the wild card yearly entry goes to Parks and Recreation.
1: Good on you, Russell. And no doubt Ross will be back on a Monday. Coming up with Tom Elliott. Tom says power bills are still going up. Enjoy your Friday.
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2: 9 degrees in Melbourne, becoming sunny atop today, 16, it's 8.30. Good morning, I'm David Armstrong. There is a new pay deal on the table for teachers in a bid to head off strike action. Education Minister Ben Carroll says the deal would see salaries rise by at least 28.3% over the next 4 years. More than 90,000 teachers will receive $1,000 more per month by October, almost $3,000 more per month by 2030. Melbourne is now the most expensive city in the world to buy beer and cigarettes based on the Oasis Index. The ratings compare the price of 5 beers and 2 packets of cigarettes in major cities across the globe. Warren Hogan from Judo Bank says prices in Melbourne for those items have skyrocketed almost 90% in the past decade.
5: It is tax that's driving not only beer to be expensive, but driving down consumption. There's already people wanting, you know, young ones wanting to drink other things. But the fact that a beer costs $15 at a pub, yeah, you can't have 6 beers. It's just ridiculous when you're 20, 22 years old.
2: Magistrates have had to go back to pen and paper because of a bungled $159 million IT upgrade. Less than 3 weeks after the rollout of the new case management system, the upgrade, which is responsible for managing more than 700,000 listings every year, has forced an emergency meeting of senior judicial officers. Drivers are being told not to panic about rising fuel costs despite a volatile situation in the Middle East. The price of diesel has already surged above $2 a litre in some states. But supply chain expert David Leaney says it's unlikely we'll see prices skyrocket like they did earlier this year.
22: There's a couple of reasons for that, but the most important one is the world has adjusted and reduced its reliance on the Persian Gulf and the choke point of the Strait of Hormuz.
2: In other news, an e-scooter rider is fighting for life after they were struck by 2 vehicles at Mentone. The State Liberal Party will today move to dump Moira Deeming as a candidate at the November election. And Telstra executives will today be grilled before a parliamentary inquiry investigating last week's outage. Finance, our dollar $69.95 US.
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2: A potentially serious ankle injury to star midfielder Max Holmes soured Geelong's 27-point win over St Kilda last night. Jackson Suber leads the British Open at 5-under after the first round. Rory McIlroy, Justin Rose and Adam Scott finishing over par. And Formula One champion Lando Norris will cop a 10-place grid penalty this weekend's Belgian Grand Prix after his car was fitted with a 4th new battery this season. That's the latest news and sports.
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4: It's Brad from Transport Victoria. Delays heading towards Geelong on the Princes Freeway with a multi-vehicle collision just before the exit ramp onto Cororo Creek Road. The left lane's currently closed. Got some heavy traffic building through Clifton Hill with an outbound collision on Alexander Parade at Wellington Street. Emergency services directing traffic from all directions. Eastbound traffic heading towards the Eastern Freeway. Building very quickly back towards Carlton. And northbound diversions being set up on the Calder Freeway outside of Taradale due to a collision. Follow the direction of emergency services.
20: 3AW Melbourne weather. 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
2: A cloudy morning, becoming sunny this afternoon, a top of 16 degrees. There'll be cloud clearing tomorrow, 16. Sunday, mostly sunny, 17. Monday, sunny, 16. On the bay's variable winds, 10 knots and waves below half a metre. At Aspendale, 11. Geelong, 9. In the city, it's 9 degrees. David Armstrong, Melbourne's own 3AW.
23: Now, until noon, this is Mornings with Tom Elliott.
24: It is 25 to 9. Good morning. Well, my power comes to me via the energy retailer called Engie. And last night, Engie sent me an email telling me about what my power might cost in the year ahead. Now, of course, Chris Bowen, the Federal Energy Minister, said back in 2022, under a Labor government, power prices would be cheaper. He nominated a $275 a year discount, then blame the war in Ukraine when the power prices didn't go down as though somehow we get our electricity from Ukraine. Anyway, that's history now. But here's what my power bill looks like for the year ahead. the daily supply charge goes from $1.29 a day to $1.45. That's an increase of almost 12%. And the charge per kilowatt hour of electricity goes from 34.2 cents a kilowatt hour to 37.3. That's an increase of 9%. So you put the two things together, essentially my power bill is going to be roughly 10 to 11% higher this year versus last year. Now, I don't know that much about the laws of mathematics, but that sounds to me like it is going up rather than going down. In fact, Engie helpfully anticipates I'll be paying $118 more for my electricity this coming year versus last year. Now, look, this is at odds with everything we've been told. Labor equals lower power prices. Well, that hasn't happened. Renewables are cheaper than coal, and we have more renewables in our system than ever, and yet our power bills keep going up. And, in fact, I got an email overnight from Stuart, who listens to the program. He's also with Engie. He says his gas bill is going up $300 this year, and his power bill will be $200 higher. So when does the promise of the cheaper power finally come to fruition? When does all the wind and the solar and the magical batteries that create power out of absolutely nothing, when do our power bills start going down? You know, is it when we shut down coal-fired power altogether and make up the deficit with God knows what? I suspect that's not going to happen. As in, I don't think power bills will go down. We've got more and more solar in the system and more wind and more planned, and yet the cost of our power never seems to decrease. Now, look, this is just Engie, and it is just the plan that I'm on and that listener Stuart is on. And it may well be there are other companies, other plans, which are a little bit cheaper. But on what is sitting in front of me, my daily supply charge is going up 12%, and my electricity per kilowatt hour is going up 9%. And that is well in excess of the rate of inflation. Anyway, 133693, mornings at 3aw.com.au. I'm sure a lot of you are also getting these sorts of unwelcome letters and emails from your power company. How much is your bill? How much higher is it going to be this year versus last year? I might add that the new charge is kicking in about 2 weeks on the 1st of August. So I'll have to start doing some shopping around. We'll have a look at that later on in the program. But just look, I get that, you know, supply charges are going up because of all the new infrastructure we're having to build. V&I West, the equivalent in New South Wales, all these sorts of things. We're spending tens of billions of dollars changing the, you know, where our power is generated, how it is generated, and where it has to come from. We are going to pay a price for this. And that is why, you know, the daily supply charge, in my case, up 12%. But we keep getting told renewables are cheaper. There are more renewables in the system than ever. And yet the price per kilowatt hour for me is going up 9%. 133693. Also today, there's a fashion label. I'll be honest, I hadn't heard of it before, but it's a women-only fashion label aimed at younger people. It's called Dish, D-I-S-S-H, Dish. You know, Dish has decided to strike a blow for young parents. It says if you have children under the age of 12 and you work at Dish, you will get 2 extra weeks of paid leave a year. So if you're childless or if your children are grown up, you get, I assume, 4 weeks of paid leave a year, which is pretty normal in the workplace. But if you have kids under the age of 12, you get 6 weeks. So effectively those without children have to work 2 extra weeks a year versus those who have children. Now, I get, look, having kids is difficult. They consume time and money and emotional effort and everything in a way that prior to having children you could not possibly imagine. But I will say this, having children is a choice these days for obvious reasons to do with, you know, widespread contraception and so forth. No one is forced to have kids anymore, or in very few cases they might be, but most of the time people are not in a country like Australia. To have children is a choice. And yes, if you choose to have children, you will have less time, you will have less money, you will be frantically busy. There is a payoff, I might add, that hopefully you love your children and they love you back. But the idea that you get extra leave compared to someone who chooses not to have children is wrong. I have a friend who's Australia's Ironman champion in our age group. He's also a very successful doctor. Now, he doesn't have much time for anything between his training and his work. But that's his choice. No one is forcing him to be an Ironman, which requires 2 to 3 hours of training a day. He chooses to do it, and that means he gets up super early and hops on his bike or goes for a long run or a swim or whatever, maybe a combination of all three. That's his choice, and he made it willingly. Seems to me if you choose to have kids, that's your choice. And the idea that you should expect and receive extra leave that childless people do not get seems unfair. I mean, what's next? Should you get paid more simply because you have children? I mean, they do cost more. 133693, we'll have a look at that later on in the program. Also, today, we had an animated discussion yesterday about the pay deal that the state government is going to put to teachers. Now, we spoke with the convener of Socialists in Schools. Yes, that's a real thing. Liz Walsh. She'll be joining us again in about an hour's time. But the state government has made a revised offer to the Australian Education Union. They say there'll be a pay rise for education support employees. I think they used to be called assistant teachers. There'll be a halving of the amount of meetings, either the length of time or the number of meetings, or maybe both that teachers have to attend. And there'll be another 1% pay rise for teachers at the top end of the pay scale. Anyway, we'll find out later on whether teachers will accept this or whether next Thursday, as in Thursday next week, they'll be going on strike as already threatened. 133693, mornings at 3aw.com.au. Also today, in the wake of the death of Sam Neill, the actor, he's a very interesting person. I always enjoyed him as an actor. He was one of the first, I'll say Australians, but he actually grew up in New Zealand and he was born in Northern Ireland. But he's one of the first Australian actors to crack it in Hollywood, like back in the 80s. You know, he was getting roles in Hollywood that you just weren't really used to seeing. I mean, now we're used to seeing Nicole Kidman and, you know, Hugh Jackman in sort of big Hollywood productions. But back in the 80s, it was not common. And yet Sam Neill starred in The Hunt for Red October in The Omen Part 3, where he played the adult devil child. Anyway, I only raise this because there's an article in The Age today saying that, in fact, Australians and Kiwis are quite different. The Kiwis are more like Canadians, you know, polite and reserved, and Australians are more like Americans now, are loud and more brash. Now, there's hundreds of thousands of New Zealanders who choose to live in Australia, a lot here in Victoria. If you're a Kiwi who's resident here, as so many have decided to do, is there that much of a difference between us and you, between Australians and New Zealanders? I mean, there's still a bit of a difference in the accent. The Kiwis love their rugby union. We love our footy and in the Northern States rugby league. New Zealanders have strange names for things like sandals are called jandals and Eskies are called chili bins. But apart from those somewhat minor things, I've always thought we were pretty much the same. Maybe not. 133693, mornings at 3aw.com.au. Let's go to a few calls. Mark, hello.
3: G'day, Tom. How you doing?
24: Yeah, not bad, Mark.
3: Look, I'm pretty good at mathematics. I got my bill the other day, or forecast bill. Mine's gone up on average 17.1% across the
24: state. And is that a combination of both the daily supply charge and the cost per kilowatt hour?
3: Yeah, some of it's gone up over 20%, some of it's gone up less, but yeah, the average across the bill is 17.1%.
24: So I should feel happy that mine's only going up 11 or 12%.
3: Yeah, no, you're doing well.
24: Well, what do you think of Chris Bowen? And I mean, yesterday we spoke with the CEO of the Smart Energy Council. They keep assuring us that renewables are cheaper and the power prices will come down. And I simply ask, when will this happen? All right, thank you, Mark. Power bill up between 17 and 20% again. These are forecasts. Obviously, when you get a forecast like that, you probably start turning the lights off a bit more and the heating on less, if it's electric. Andrew, hello.
6: Yeah, good morning, Tom. Same thing with me. I think around this time for the last 5 years, I do an exercise which takes me about a day, and I change retailers. My last one for the last year put the rates up 30%.
24: Gee.
6: I've actually found two separate retailers for gas and electricity who are actually cheaper than what it was last year.
24: Okay. Well, look, I suspect I'm going to have to do that too, Andrew. I tend to change every couple of years. My accountant put me in touch with an organisation that does this. They analyse your energy bills, both electricity and gas, and they recommend who you should go with. And what you find is that the first year or so you're getting a better deal, but then the good deal suddenly disappears and you're stuck on a bad deal. And then as you've done, you have to go through the whole process of switching around again. And it's difficult to understand because there's the supply charge and the kilowatt hour, and some have off-peak versus on-peak. And, you know, we just want the best deal. Jeff, good morning.
7: Good morning. I'm was going to ring around. I've got a couple of hours to spare today, and I was going to ring around to complain and to try and get something done about mine. I've probably spent about $7,000 putting solar panels on and a battery in and heat pumps. And on my latest bill, I put more power back into the grid than what I used, and I got charged $0.01 a kilowatt for putting it back in.
24: Yes, I know. It is bizarre, isn't it? Like, you are being forced to pay for something that you are now giving. Well, you're not even giving. You're being forced to pay for something you're putting back into the grid. And, Jeff, what you'll find is that even if you're not using any grid power yourself, the mere fact that you are connected to the grid, you know, in my case, the bill for just the daily connection fee is going from $1.29 to $1.45, and you pay that whether you use any grid power or not. 133-693-mornings@3aw.com.au. When will our power bills ever get cheaper? At 14 to 9.
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4: It's Brad Arnold from Transport Victoria. Still heavy traffic along Alexander Parade, heading towards the Eastern Freeway through Clifton Hill, with collision being cleared at Wellington Street. Just the one lane squeezing past the emergency services. Some heavy traffic building outbound on the Princes Freeway up towards Coro Creek Road. A collision just before the exit ramp blocking the left lane. And there's the diversion set up on the Calder Freeway northbound between Malmesbury and Elphinstone due to a serious collision. Emergency services directing traffic onto the Calder Highway. Allow extra time northbound.
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24: It is 11:09 on energy prices. Martin has sent us an email. He said, from the 1st of August, my daily supply charge goes from 92 cents a day, which seems pretty cheap to me, to $1.17. He said, my usage rates are also increasing by 15%, and my gas charge going up by 17%. And Tim says, Chris Bowen's cheap, reliable, weather-dependent energy system, I think he's being slightly sarcastic, needs to be 100% replaced every 20 or so years. Well, bits of it do. I mean, the transmission lines don't, but the solar panels and the wind turbines as well. Tim points out that China controls over 90% of the renewable energy supply chain. Yeah, well, we will be even more dependent on China than what we already are. Tony joins us. What's happened, Tony?
0: Tom, a couple of things. The first one is it's great to see the Ferris wheels back on again. It was on yesterday and this morning.
24: Oh, the Melbourne Star observation wheel. So it's turning, is it?
0: Yeah, she was all coloured up yesterday and this morning again.
24: Well, look, I agree that's good because it was silly to have it just sitting there for so many years doing nothing. Like, either dismantle it or get it going, and it looks like they've got it going again, which is great.
0: Yep. And the other second one is last night Transurban sent me my overcharge for the trucks in the tunnel. I got a $28 overcharge. And I also got a $50 once off credit as well.
24: Okay, so you've been refunded the overcharge of $28, and they've given you a $50 gift.
0: Yeah, it's just it doesn't say what it's for. It's just there, $50 in my account.
24: Is that
0: didn't put in?
24: Do you get it as cash, or do you just use it over time when you go through Transurban toll roads?
0: It's on my account in my toll account.
24: Oh, that's good. That's good. Yeah, look, Transurban revealed, I think it was about a week and a half ago, 2 weeks ago, that they had overcharged people going through the West Gate. It was based on incorrect classification of certain vehicles. And we've had a couple of emails and calls about this. Good on you, Tony. We'll treat that as word on the street. And good on Transurban, not just for refunding the money, but giving a $50 credit on top. The weekly word on the street prize, which we give away at the end of today, is the $1,000 voucher to spend at Imp Jewellery, the handmade and remodelling specialist. And if you win that, automatically you'll be in the running for the fabulous yearly prize, $60,000. That's right, 60 grand, towards a Mercedes of your choice. So you could pick a small one, a big one, half of an expensive one. It's up to you. And that's thanks to our great friends at Mercedes-Benz Brighton. Stella, good morning.
1: Hi. The gentleman who rang before about spending hours calling around to get a better deal, if you just go to the Victorian Energy Compare website, they will tell you the best deal based on your usage and everything. I use that all the time. We swap like every quarter. I have it all in a spreadsheet to work out the best deal.
24: So
1: we're currently on like a dollar a day for the usage tower and about 26 cents for usage.
24: Yeah, that's cheap. That's much, much, much cheaper than what I've been offered. So tell me though, but is it complicated, like whether you have solar and or a battery and so forth, or does it take all of that in and then spits out the correct answer?
1: It allows for all of that. It asks you all those questions. Yeah.
24: Okay. So it's called Victorian Energy Compare.
1: Yeah, it's brilliant. Absolutely brilliant.
24: All right, well, we'll treat that as word on the street as well. I might have a look at that this evening, actually. Victorian Energy Compare. And you could also be in the running for the yearly word on the street prize, 60 grand towards a Mercedes of your choice, thanks to Mercedes-Benz Brighton. Their winter demonstrator event is on now. They've got premium demonstrators, outstanding value and exceptional choice, but it all ends 5 o'clock tomorrow. Paul, good morning.
10: Hey, Tom. Everyone talking about connectivity to gas and electricity, whether you use it or not. Aren't the communication retailers doing the same thing, like Telstra, Optus, Vodafone? Whether you make a phone call or not, you're still being charged.
24: Yes. Right. Well, it depends on the plan. Like, I picked a plan where you just pay a set amount per month and you can send unlimited texts and calls. It doesn't include overseas calls, but because I just find that easier to manage rather than trying to wade through, you know, how many local calls I make versus this and that. But yes, look, telcos are the same. I suppose the only thing is there are probably more energy retailers than there are telcos. Thanks, Paul. Brenda, good morning.
13: Oh, good morning. Sort of still on the topic of batteries and that sort of thing. Yes, it's in another country, but we're all one big community, aren't we?
24: Yeah.
13: I come originally from Zimbabwe and my family is still there. My sister was just telling me the other day that it's known that Africa is a very, very poor continent now due to bad management, but China has essentially bought the country, so running everything over there, and the gigantic holes that are now being left across the landscape due to their very, very rich lithium component that they have. It's disgusting.
24: Well, it's interesting, Brenda, isn't it? Because some African countries still blame, you know, the evil white person for having done this, you know, the British and other colonising European powers back in the 18th and 19th centuries. But the reality is now is that China, in places like Africa, continents like Africa, in fact, is the new colonial power. Thank you, Brenda. 133693mornings@3aw.com.au at 5 to 9.
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4: It's Brad Arnold from Transport Victoria. The lane's now open eastbound on Alexander Parade through Clifton Hill after an earlier collision at Wellington Street. Still some residual delays heading towards the Eastern Freeway. Still got southbound lanes blocked off on the Nepean Highway in Mount Martha between Craigie Road and Urella Road due to a collision. Emergency services diverting traffic. You can try the Esplanade or head over towards the Murdoch Highway on towards the freeway as an alternative. And there's closures northbound on the Calder Freeway between Malmesbury and Elphinstone due to a collision. Follow the direction of emergency services.
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24: It is almost 9 o'clock, so news coming up shortly with David Armstrong. Quick email from Pat who says, what asylum did Minister Chris Bowen escape from? He has no idea. Well, not just him. We had an interview yesterday with the head of the Smart Energy Council, and I'm going to play you a bit of the interview straight after the 9 o'clock news. He assured us many times yesterday, many times, that renewables were cheaper, that coal was on the way out, and we'd all be better off for it. And yet, I just look at my power bill for the coming year. This is prior to shopping around, and my gas bill, and I think, well, everything seems to be getting more expensive. No surprises there. Well, have a look at that. We've got an interesting word on the street about a cafe in Middle Park that charged people for things they didn't consume and was open about it. And your calls, 133 693.
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2: 10 degrees in Melbourne, becoming sunny atop today, 16. 9 o'clock, good morning. I'm David Armstrong. There is a new pay deal on the table for teachers in a last ditch bid to head off strike action. Here's Kiara Parker.
3: Education Minister Ben Carroll says the deal would see salaries rise by at least 28.3% over the next 4 years. More than 90,000 teachers will receive $1,000 more per month by October, and almost $3,000 more per month by 2030. Teachers at the top of the pay scale will also be given an annual lump sum payment. Meeting hours will also be halved from 80 to 40 hours per week. The state government is urging the union to put the revised offer to their members and call off next week's 24-hour strike. Teachers have been calling for a 35% pay hike. Kiara Parker, Melbourne.
2: A body's been found inside a burnt-out home in the Murray River region, New South Wales. Firefighters found the body of a woman at the property in the border town of Moolamine early this morning. Economists say it is no surprise Melbourne is now the most expensive city in the world to buy beer and cigarettes, blaming the state's tax regime. The Deutsche Bank Oasis Index compares the price of 5 beers and 2 packets of cigarettes in major cities around the globe. Warren Hogan from Judo Bank says prices in Melbourne have skyrocketed 90% in the past decade solely because of tax.
6: Melbourne's been sort of doing this style of heavy taxing government for a bit longer than everyone else. So I think that's the direction we go when we have big government telling us all what to do and taxing our income until we've got none left.
2: One Nation leader Pauline Hanson's revealed her daughter Lee has the potential in the future to take the helm of the party. Senator Hanson made the comments in a podcast with British activist Tommy Robinson, admitting she does not believe in nepotism and it would be up to her daughter to earn the role. One Nation MP Barnaby Joyce says he supports the approach.
7: Everything that Pauline said there is factually correct. You've got to be supported by your colleagues. You've got to be supported by the Australian people. And if you can tick those two boxes, yeah, you should be the leader.
2: Well, Steve Moligetti has revealed he feared he would have to retire from public life after being diagnosed with Meniere's disease. It's impacted his hearing, leaving him with vertigo. He's opened up to Neil Mitchell on his new Mitchell Unlimited podcast.
9: I was having to go into the bedroom, or if I was out, I'd just have to sit in the car and I couldn't concentrate or couldn't live. I was just sitting waiting for this episode to pass, and I'd often just go to sleep and wake up and I'd be a bit drowsy for the sort of rest of that day, and then eventually I'd get back to normal. But
2: the Melbourne Star observation wheel is turning again. This caller, Tony, spotted it this morning.
11: It's great to see the Ferris wheels back on again. It was on yesterday and this morning.
24: Oh, the Melbourne Star observation wheel. So it's turning, is it?
11: Yeah.
2: Testing's underway ahead of a formal opening in coming weeks. Finance our dollar, $69.95 US.
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2: Bailey Smith starred with 35 disposals and a goal in Geelong's 27-point win over St Kilda last night. The win soured by a potentially serious ankle injury to star mid Max Holmes. Catch coach Chris Scott fearing the worst.
12: It's pretty clear that he couldn't come back on, so that's always my measure in the immediate aftermath. Syndesmosis. There has been that suggestion, but I covered my ears, to be honest. I'll just wait to see what it is and deal with it when we know. But if you asked me a couple of weeks ago, who do you really not want to lose? Cameron and Holmes would be up there.
2: Adelaide's resting Taylor Walker for tonight's clash against Sydney. And American golfer Jackson Suber leads the British Open at 5 under after the opening round. That's the latest news and sport.
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0: It's Brad Arnold from Transport Victoria. There's still closures in place southbound on the Independent Highway through Mount Martha this morning due to a collision between Craigie Road and Yarralla Road. You'll be able to use the Esplanade to get around that closure or head over towards the Murdoch Highway and use the freeway southbound instead. Some heavy traffic still heading towards Geelong on the Princes Freeway with a collision just before the exit ramp onto Corroy Creek Road, and all northbound lanes closed on the Calder Freeway heading up towards Malmtree due to a collision and rollover. Emergency services directing traffic onto the Calder Highway.
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0: day. Partly cloudy, 16 degrees. On the bays, variable winds at 10 knots and waves below half a metre. At the airport, 9. At Mount Dandenong, 8. The city, it is 11 degrees. David Armstrong, Melbourne's own 3AW.
1: On 3AW and across Victoria, this is Tom Elliott.
2: It is 7 past 9. So in a moment, I do want to go back to energy prices because I'm sick of alleged experts like Chris Bowen and the head of energy, Smart Energy Council, David McElroy. We spoke with him yesterday, and I'll play you a bit of what he said in a moment. But they keep assuring us that renewables are cheap and that power bills will soon get cheaper. We have more renewables in the system than we have ever had. All right. And we have this somewhat mad plan to try and, or we will be shutting down our last couple of big coal-fired power generators in the next 8 or so years. I actually think what's going to happen is they'll realise late in the piece that they can't shut them down, and there'll be this last minute deal to sort of keep them going a bit longer. But, you know, right now, where's our energy coming from? Okay, 2% is from batteries, 8% is from solar, 5% is from wind. Today is a little bit sunnier than yesterday. 67% is from coal in Victoria. So 2/3 of our energy comes from coal, and the other 1/3, and 7% from gas. So 3/4 of our energy comes from fossil fuels right now. By 2035, none of it will come from fossil fuels. I just don't know how that's going to work in the middle of winter. Also, we're going to speak to Liz Walsh, convener of Socialists in Schools. She's a teacher who runs a faction within the Australian Education Union. A new deal, as you heard in our news, has been put to teachers this morning. We spoke about the possibility of this yesterday. It's happened. I must say that the deal is giving assistant teachers more money. Experienced teachers get another 1% per annum, whatever that amounts to. But get this, I did hear in our news that the number of meetings, or the hours devoted to meetings each week, is halved from 80 to 40, if I heard this correctly. I'm not quite sure how they ever fitted in 80 hours of meetings a week, plus 35-odd hours of actually teaching kids. And even halving the number of hours devoted to meetings to 40 seems absurd. I mean, I actually have some sympathy with teachers if they've got to sit through all those meetings. I must say, when we prepare this show each morning, our production meeting lasts for half an hour precisely, 6:45 to 7:15, because there simply isn't the time for it to go any longer. I like short meetings. I don't think I like being a modern-day teacher. Emails, mornings@3aw.com.au. Ian says, I've used the Victorian Energy Compare website for the past 8 years. I have changed power companies 10 times during that period. He says, right now I pay 23 cents a kilowatt hour and a daily service charge of $1. Well, that is much better than what I get, and I've got to go and have a look at this website. Brad says, my gas supplier Tango just increased their prices, and I'm shopping around as well. Well, I'll be doing that too this weekend. Rick joins us. Rick, good morning.
3: Tom, hope you're well. Just two quick things. The first thing is that website I've been using for about a decade nearly. You've got to check the price with the retailer. So that's a Victorian government website.
2: Oh, so you're saying sometimes the website is not correct? Like it says you can get such and such a price, but maybe it was in the past but not currently offered?
3: Yeah, correct. It's sometimes not updated, right to the moment. And you'll join and then you'll get a different rate and you'll ring them and they'll say, oh, that website was not up to date. It's happened to me probably 3 times. So now I'll ring the retailer that they suggest is the cheapest price just to confirm it, and then I'll change over. But going back to the energy price, the increase you've had, a decade ago my business has used a lot of gas and electricity. Gas has doubled. The electricity went from, like a decade ago, 22 cents a kilowatt hour. I was paying 40 cents about 12 months ago. It's now come back. I just got 2 offers, one for 29.44 and one for 30.6 cents kilowatt hour. And the daily supply rate's about $1.99 on one and $1.02 or something on the other.
2: Yeah.
3: So it has come down just in very recent time, but pretty much almost doubled over a decade.
2: Okay, well, it sounds like my energy retailer, which is Engie, is having a bit of a lend of me because they're proposing the daily

0: supply charge going from $1.29 to $1.45. That's a 12% increase. And the kilowatt hour price is going from 34.2 to 37.3. That's a 9% increase. So, yeah, clearly I've got to have a look around. No loyalty these days, 1-3-6-3. I would say to these power companies, what will happen is I'll change and then Engie will ring me up and say, no, come back, here's a better offer. Just give me the better offer now. You know, like, there's an old saying that it is much cheaper to keep an existing customer than it is to go out and find a new one. So if you keep your existing customers happy, you know, that's a low cost way of keeping your business going. But if you lose them and then you've got to go and spend money on advertising and marketing and introductory rates and so forth to get new ones, it's a much more expensive way of doing things. But that's what will happen. I will leave Engie probably. And then they will ring me up and try and persuade me to come back. And I'll simply say, if you'd put the better offer in your letter to me, I might have stayed. All right. Well, we spoke yesterday with the CEO of the Smart Energy Council, David McElray. It was more about the merits of renewables versus coal and gas. Here's a bit of what David McElray had to say.
1: We live in Australia. We have the best renewable energy sources in the world. We have wind and solar. We have large batteries. We have the technology we can invest in to provide that dispatchable power. The cheapest form of energy is renewable energy.
0: Right. And that's what Chris Bowen says as well. He promised us back in 2022 that with all the new renewables coming on, we'd soon have much cheaper power. Well, that never happened. The only way we got cheaper power was via a direct government subsidy on our power bills. So right now we have more renewables than we have ever had. More wind, more solar, more batteries. And yet a cold, wintry morning, which is not uncommon in mid-July, as we speak, brown coal, 67% of our power, gas, 7%. You put that together, this is fossil fuels generating electricity right now. That's 74% of our electricity coming from fossil fuels. Batteries, 2%. Solar, 9%. Hydro, which comes from interstate, 10%. And wind, 5%. So fossil fuel power is three times as much as all the renewables put together. And yet somehow in just a few short years, we get rid of the fossil fuel power entirely and somehow the renewables will simply step up and it'll be cheaper. I simply don't believe it's going to happen. Either everything will become more expensive or power will become one of those things that's not on 24 hours a day anymore. It'll be rationed. Or we actually just give up and keep the old brown coal-fired power generators humming. All right, so are renewables actually cheaper? And given that we have more than we've ever had, why do our power bills keep going up? Our next guest, CEO of Energy Quest, an energy advisory firm, Rick Wilkinson, good morning.
2: Good morning, Tom.
0: Well, we do have more renewables than we've ever had, but the problem is on days like today, the sunlight's not very strong in southern Australia. The wind at the moment has not been blowing much for the past few days. And batteries don't tend to charge themselves very well overnight. So, I mean, when do our power bills start coming down, as we were told, or as we are told, over and over again?
2: Yes, it's a good question. And I think what I'm hearing from your listeners is forget all that. It's what you see on your bill at home that really matters.
0: Of course.
2: Despite all the rhetoric, and it's true that renewable generation can be very cheap in the middle of the day when it's sun shining. It actually goes negative in price, and the photo generators and the wind guys are actually paying money to generate. But that needs to be considered in the context of, well, what's demand doing at that time? How do you store it? How do you get it to the places you need to, from the wind farms all the way to the city? When you look at your own bill, generation is about a third of the cost on the bill. The other one third is transmission, it's getting it to you. And then the other one third is the retailer costs of managing the ups and downs that go on as you move around in variable conditions of renewables. So all of that goes in to make up what you get on your desk. And what we're seeing as a general trend is the increase in capacity charges, which is someone has to pay for all of this infrastructure, and that's where it comes to.
0: Well, for example, take the controversial power line project known as VNI West, which is a 240-kilometre long new power line, obviously in Victoria's west, to connect Victoria better to New South Wales, to connect solar farms around Mildura, and then transport that energy all the way down to Greater Melbourne. Now, that is going to cost anywhere between $8 and $15 billion by the time it's finished. Some people say it will cost $20 billion. And I suppose my point is that daily supply charge, I mean, that partly pays for projects like VNI West, doesn't it?
2: It does indeed, and it's also built into the transmission costs that come through the system. So that's the biggest charge on retail bills is the transmission, not the generation.
0: So is it almost like a religion, you know, when people say the end is nigh or God is coming to save us and things like that, we just keep saying renewables are cheap, even though the reality is at odds with that? I mean, is it almost like you have to have a religious belief in it?
2: Well, I think the key here is as you change the system, you're putting in new infrastructure. Someone has to pay for it. There's no such thing as a free lunch. Those wires have to be paid for, and we're the consumers that have to foot that bill. So it's going to show up somewhere in our bill, and these become more and more the fixed costs. There's no question in my mind that the fixed costs are going to continue to increase because someone has to pay for that. There's fixed costs in Western Australia. They're thinking about it in South Australia more and more clearly. And as we roll it around into the generation systems in Victoria and New South Wales, we're going to be paying more and more for capacity, not just availability.
0: Yeah, and it's weird because you look at South Australia and they say, we're entirely renewable, but they're not. They connect to Victoria and they quite often use our coal-fired network to prop up their system, but they pretend that it's not fossil fuels because it's not in their state, it's in our state. It's like the way Germany says it doesn't use nuclear power in Europe, but it's quite happy to buy nuclear-powered energy from France.
2: Yeah, South Australia is a good example you raised. Just recently, to give you a background, South Australia, more than half of its power generation is wind, and while it's there, it's a good option. But just recently, they went into a wind drought where they had 4 days without wind.
0: Yes.
2: That dropped off, and that's not unusual. In winter, of all things, wind tends to be softer. So pricing of generation in South Australia went from what on average is usually less than $100, maybe $80, $90 per megawatt hour, went to $20,300. The wind dropped to less than 1%. The batteries were all drained because the wind drought went more than 3 to 4 days. So the batteries were all dead and there weren't many options. So gas-fired power come to the rescue, and then imports cost from Victoria. So that's one of the fixed cost examples where a retailer, when he makes that offer to you, has to have that in mind. What happens when I get hit with a $20,300 bill up from $100? Who's going to pay for that?
0: Well, and again, as we speak, I've looked at the AEMO app, and in South Australia, right now, wind is 39%, solar is 12%, so that adds up to 51%. But the other half of their energy is coming from gas, which is not, technically speaking, a renewable resource. All right, well, thank you, Rick. Rick Wilkinson there, the CEO of Energy Quest. Look, I'm not anti-renewable. I think solar and batteries and winds all have a role to play, but it will never be 100% of our power. And yet when we shut down our coal-fired power stations, well, it has to suddenly become almost 100% of our power. And I cannot see how that is going to work. And remember, the coal-fired power stations shut down by 2035, not that far away. Anyway, 133693, mornings at 3aw.com.au. Calls and emails are ahead. And look, I apologise for consistently being on about this, but we have to do something. The decisions we make now determine in 9 short years whether or not we will still have 24-hour-a-day electricity in this state. Hopefully cooler heads prevail. Ahead, calls and emails. We've got a very interesting word on a street about a cafe in Middle Park that charges people for things they don't actually consume. And they're quite open about it. It's on their bills. And also the teachers. They've got a new deal in front of them. Will they go on strike next week or not? At 20 past 9,
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5: It's Brad from Transport Victoria. Easing conditions outbound on the Princes Freeway towards Geelong after an earlier collision just before Cororoy Creek Road. That left lane has been reopened. We've got lanes closed southbound on the Depeyata Highway through Mount Martha after a collision between Craigie Road and Yorella Road. You can try the Esplanade or head over towards the Murdoch Highway and then use the freeway to work your way around, allow extra time. And northbound closure still in place between Malmesbury and Elphinstone on the Calder Freeway due to a collision and rollover. You'll need to use the Calder Highway instead.
6: This is David Mann, Man About Townsford Chemist Warehouse and the House of Wellness. 8 o'clock Sunday mornings, 3AW broadcast across Australia. Gerald Quigley, our wonderful pharmacist, medical herbalist, answers the questions and the email trail during the week, and oh, so many of them. Gerald, you do a great job, and the team do a great job. And this week, the team will discuss that the late Neil Danaher has permanently placed motor neurone disease in the spotlight. On Sunday, they'll chat with the Chief Executive Officer of Neuroscience Research Australia to learn more about this progressive, life-limiting neurological disorder, which unfortunately destroys the nerve cells in the brain that control voluntary muscle activities. So let's all continue to make a difference and remember the late, great Neil Danaher this Sunday, 8 o'clock, House of Wellness on 3RW.
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0: 24 past 9, 133693 is the number to call. 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About half an hour ago, we had a call from Tony who said he'd seen the Melbourne Star observation wheel tuning again. We've spoken to the Melbourne Star team. They say that, yes, the wheel is turning and the lights are on, but right now they're being tested, so you can't actually turn up and have a ride on it. It's still a good thing, though. The fact that they're testing it means at some stage, I would have thought in the near future, it'll be back open to the public. Steve, good morning.
19: Good morning, Tom. How are you?
0: Yeah, good, Steve.
19: That's great. Look, I couldn't help myself, mate. I had to call when you're talking about the power scenario, and I just find it really sad that when Mr. Bowen and Albo and all of these pro-renewables people completely and utterly have a meltdown when the word nuclear is used. And we can't have a serious conversation about power in Australia until the government mans up and says, well, we may consider or we will consider nuclear as an option. At the moment, it's an embargo on it. There's no way we're going to do it.
0: I agree, Steve. And the sad thing is that Labor campaigned heavily against nuclear energy at the last federal election. Peter Dutton, the former Liberal leader, backed it. Dutton lost the election and lost his own seat. So the idea has sort of died with him. Not that he's dead, but the idea of nuclear power. And the weird thing is, Steve, Like, I really used to be at university a long time ago with the current Minister for Energy in the UK. Now, he is a left-wing socialist, right? He's more left than most Labour politicians here. He is a vocal advocate for nuclear energy because he says it's good for climate change. And European Greens, in the most case, support nuclear energy as well because for them, solar doesn't work all that well and they've had wind for decades, but, you know, it kills so many birds and makes the coastline look awful. So nuclear is the option. And they regard it as entirely a good idea from an environmental perspective to build more nuclear reactors. And yet somehow here, the same socialist left politicians have exactly the opposite point of view. Thanks, Steve. All right, we got an email about this overnight, and actually it was a letter. We still get the odd letter. Level 7, 655 Collins Street, Docklands is where you can send letters, but I do prefer emails, mornings at 3aw.com.au. Now, an ex-guest went to a cafe in Middle Park, and when they got the bill, they noticed something a bit odd. Graham, good morning.
13: Good morning, Tom.
0: Well, thank you for your letter. So just tell us quickly, what did you actually see or experience?
13: Well, we one of the nice cafes down on Beaconsfield Parade, and you go up to the counter and you order at the counter and they bring it to your table, and they do that very well. We ordered 3 adult meals and 1 child meal, and the 3 adults had a drink and the child declined unusually. So it all turned up all right, but when we were ordering, they asked us, does the child not having a drink? And we said, no, not having a drink. So we thought nothing more of it. I got home and then checked the printout that I'd put in my pocket. And lo and behold, there was a line item there for everything, including a line item, no drink, $1.
0: I know. You've sent me the receipt. I mean, we won't name the cafe just yet. We're going to call them. You're quite right. So it's no drink, and they actually write this as what's written on the receipt. No drink, $1. Like, it's a very good business model, though, isn't it? Like, if you didn't have, say, dessert, which I noticed that you didn't, you could be charged for no dessert as well.
13: Yes. Well, maybe it's a cover charge or something like that. Maybe it's the way they program their cash register, but we were just surprised. We'd had 3 drinks, but we had 4 mains, or 3 mains and a child's. And then I got home and saw $1.
0: No drink.
13: I didn't notice any signage or anything, but I didn't look very carefully. I must admit, we're way double table now.
0: It is interesting. Look, I thank you. I mean, I get that sometimes, you know, you might be offered a meal deal which includes a drink, and I guess if, I don't know, you would get charged for it even if you didn't drink it. But this is a line item that says no drink, $1. So no one had a cocktail either. Maybe you could be charged for no gin and tonic, $15. No dessert, $20. No eating a steak, $50. Anyway, we will contact the cafe in Middle Park and find out exactly what this means. Graham, thank you for joining us. We will treat that as word in the street. You will be in the running for the weekly prize. We give it away at the end of the program today, a $1,000 voucher to spend at Imp Jewellery. They're the handmade and remodelling specialists. And if you win that in 2.5 hours' time, automatically you'll be in the running for the yearly prize. $60,000, that's right, $60,000 towards Mercedes of your choice, thanks to Mercedes-Benz Brighton. Their winter demonstrator event is on now. It ticks all the boxes. Premium cars, outstanding value and exceptional choice, but it ends 5 p.m. tomorrow. David Armstrong joins us for the news headlines. David, good morning. Have you ever heard about this before? So you get charged for something you didn't have. Like, there's a bill here, no drink, $1.
20: No. It doesn't seem right.
0: It's a very good business model.
20: Yeah.
0: But you didn't have dessert either. No dessert, $15.
20: Did you get crayons, pencils and placemats?
0: No, it just says we had the child ate kids' nuggets, which is the sort of thing you would choose.
20: Yes.
0: But didn't want a drink and so was charged for not having a drink.
20: Did you hear the bathroom facilities maybe or?
0: Well, the thing is, though, is that this is not a charge for something you have or do. It's a charge for something you didn't do. I find that strange.
20: Questions need to be asked. In our news at 10 o'clock, there's a new pay deal on the table for teachers. This in a bid to head off strike action. Salaries, the offer is 28.3% over the next 4 years. More than 90,000 teachers will receive $1,000 more per month by October this year. Almost 3,000 more. Wow. Almost 3,000 more per month by 2030. And teachers at the top of the pay scale get a great big fat annual lump sum payment.
0: And did I hear Kiara Parker in the news at 9 say that they'll only have to do 40 hours of meetings a week, not 80?
20: That's correct.
0: But, I mean, to be fair, they're doing 80 hours of meetings, plus is there any time for teaching?
20: Contact hours. Yeah, very good point. Very good point.
0: We're going to speak to a representative of the teachers in a moment.
20: Excellent. I'm sure they'll say no.
0: We spoke to this woman yesterday, and she is very keen on the protest next week and very excited by it, and I think still wants to do it.
20: An e-scooter rider fighting for life after they were struck by two vehicles in Mentone overnight. Labor is reportedly said to dump the deadline for the purple glass bins.
0: Well, I predicted this on Monday, and I'm going to play my prediction, but I said that I thought the purple-littered glass recycling bins were not long for this world.
20: And according to this report, it fears it will hurt them at the state election because 80% of Victorians oppose it at this stage. In sport, it was Geelong last night, 27 points over St Kilda. The win soured by a potentially serious ankle injury to Max Holmes. The audio from Chris Scott, when he heard the news, he covered his ears. He didn't want to know. He was asked a couple of weeks ago, which two players would you least like to lose in the lead up to the finals? He said Cameron and Holmes.
0: And they're both injured.
20: Both out. All of that at 10.
0: Thank you, David. 133693. We'll speak to Liz Walsh. We spoke with her yesterday. She's convener of a group called Socialists in Schools. That's right. Socialists teaching your children about the wonders of what it was like living in East Germany back in the day, I suppose. Will they accept the deal? Or will they go on strike next week as previously forecast? And your calls, 133693 at 27 to 10.
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0: All right, 24 to 10. As you heard in our news, a revised deal has been put to the state school teachers. There's a pay rise for assistant teachers. There's a 1% annual lump sum for highly paid teachers. There's a halving of meetings for teachers. They actually said from 80 hours a week down to 40, which I must say seems an extraordinarily high number of meeting hours in a week. We spoke with our next guest yesterday. She is the convener of Socialists in Schools, Liz Walsh. Good morning.
7: Good morning, Tom.
0: Well, I assume you've seen the summary of this deal. Is it acceptable to you and your members?
7: Yes, we've seen the summary, and it's not good enough. We clearly have put the government under some real pressure, and they are moving, but this is not the best deal that we can get. So we think we should fight on.
0: So on current plans with this deal today, you'd still go on strike next week?
7: That's right. Our call is for our branch council to reject it today and to go ahead with the strike on Thursday so that we can win some of the core claims that are still not in this revised deal.
0: What happens if your group, Socialists mm-hmm. in Schools, says this deal is not good enough, but the Australian Education Union says it is?
7: Well, what can happen is what happened last time, which is that the majority of members voted it down when the union put it to the membership. So the union leadership need to think twice about going ahead with a deal that doesn't meet the expectations of members, because members do have an independent mind and have been prepared to rebel against the advice of the union leadership. So they should be, I think, worried about their credibility to be able to sell a deal that still does not have a reduction in class sizes, still does not have a reduction in face-to-face teaching time, no paid preparation time for our ES colleagues. And importantly, there's still no commitment from our government to fully fund public schools, which this is a moment in the lead up to the state election with the government on the ropes. This is the time for school teachers and ES staff to really fight for our schools. So that's why we think this is not the time to cave, and Justin Mullally needs to, you know, have a backbone and actually proceed with this strike so we can win the best possible outcome for our schools.
0: Is there time between now and next Thursday, so Thursday next week, for the union to organise a vote on all this, or does it take longer than that?
7: The past processes, it has taken longer than that. The vote took 4 weeks, so they could do it quickly by calling a stop work action where we have a mass meeting. That's been a real problem with this whole campaign, is the lack of democracy, you know, the control that the union members have over the direction of the campaign. We've had zero mass democratic meetings to discuss the industrial strategy. So they could do that. They haven't done that so far. But, yeah, it's unlikely that it'll be able to be put to the members before the strike. So we're calling on the union to not cancel our strike.
0: Okay. And finally, in our news, and I just want to check that this is true, on the halving of meeting hours, they said you go from having 80 hours a week of meetings to only 40. 80 sounds an extraordinarily long or high amount of time to be spent in meetings. Is it really?
7: No, there's no 80 hours a week. It's our work hours are 38 hours a week. So that's over the year. So we currently have 2 hours of compulsory meetings per week, which is the most out of any state, I believe.
0: So that'll halve to 1 hour. That'll halve to 1 hour. Ah, right.
7: 1 hour of compulsory meetings per week. Yes.
0: All right. I'm glad I got that sorted out. All right. I know you're going to go. Thank you for your time, Liz Walsh, their convener of socialists in schools. I knew that couldn't be right. The idea that teachers would have 80 hours of meetings a week and then teach as well. That's not right. So it's teaching 38 hours, meetings 2 hours, and the 2 hours of meetings now goes to 1 hour. All right, but they're going back on strike. Well, back on strike. They had a strike, I think, in March. And there's another one planned for Thursday next week. Julie joins us. Julie, good morning.
5: Morning, Tom. I pity that man and he's $1, but I was charged $150 by a hairdresser for an appointment that they could not keep.
0: So you had an appointment and they had to cancel it and they charged you?
5: They did, and what was more troubling, I had never authorised for them to hold my credit card details.
0: So have you got the money back?
5: I had to fight that. I had to go to Visa and I went to Consumer Affairs. Yeah, but I think it's the way they've got their systems programmed.
0: What is it with women and hairdressers that whatever the hairdresser charges you, you just agree to it? Oh, you'd like some colour in your hair? Oh, it's $500.
5: Well, they said that was going to be half what they would have charged me, so they were being generous.
0: Because I had a haircut yesterday. It cost $35 and took 15 minutes.
5: We wish we had men's hair.
0: All right. Well, I'm not sure what you do. It's grey and a bit thin in places. Thank you, Julie. All right. Well, things that you've been charged for that you didn't consume. As I said, we spoke to, I think it was Graham before, and yes, he went to this cafe in Middle Park. We're chasing out the cafe. It's only a dollar, so you know, it's not a huge amount of money, obviously. But the dollar is for a no drink, as in the child did not want to drink, but was still charged a dollar, which seems a bit odd. And Julie, the hairdresser, lost her appointment and still charged her $150. All right, Julie, we'll treat that as word on the street, the weekly prize. You can have a think about this in a couple of hours' time. A $1,000 voucher to spend at Imp Jewelry, the handmade and remodelling specialist. Peter, hello.
8: Look, I'm really bothered about this. Are these teachers, these parasites in our community, are they actually being paid when they go on strike, or are they?
0: I think they do. I must admit, it depends on the whatever deal's been done. Because in some industries, you don't get paid when you're on strike, but some you do, and it all depends on the enterprise bargaining agreement that's been struck.
8: Well, that's as bad as the people being charged in shops for.
0: Yeah, things they didn't consume. It's a very good business model, though, isn't it, Peter? Like, I could have a restaurant and you come in and you have a meal and a glass of wine, and then I say, would you like a dessert? And you go, no, I'm not eating desserts. And then I charge you for not eating a dessert.
8: Working. I mean, that's just unbelievable.
0: Yeah. All right, well, look, parasites is a bit strong to be talking about teachers. Look, I don't know if they get paid or not. I suspect they probably do. But it usually has to be what's called authorised action, as in, you know, there's this whole language and terms and things about industrial action, about when it is legitimate to strike and when it is not. And for people who work in the private sector who don't really go out on strike or anything, it all seems like a different world. But there are circumstances under which you will get paid while on strike if it's authorised industrial action, and circumstances where you will not. 133693. Danny joins us. You're on the call to Danny. What's happened?
9: Morning, Tom. Great show. Just reporting an incident on Calder. Heading to Bendigo past Malmesbury exit. Seems like a trailer and a ute. Lost control, tow trucks. Three cops cars, three tow trucks, and seems like it's been blocked heading to Bendigo.
0: So it's just one vehicle with a trailer that's got itself into difficulties and had a sort of a what amounts to a one vehicle accident?
9: Yeah, seems like it. I'm heading on the other side, just had a quick look. So there's a couple of tow trucks and a couple of cops cars blocked the freeway heading to Bendigo.
0: All right, good on you, Danny. Thank you. That's the Calder outbound heading towards Bendigo near Malmesbury. A truck, probably a ute with a trailer, has come to grief. Police and other emergency services are there. Thanks, Danny. There's the yearly Word on the Street prize for you to have a think about. $60,000 towards a Mercedes-Benz of your choice. Thanks to Mercedes-Benz Brighton. Their winter demonstrator event is on now, and it ticks all the boxes. Premium demonstrators, outstanding value, exceptional choice, but it all ends at 5 o'clock, 5 p.m. tomorrow. 133693. More calls, more emails ahead. After 10 o'clock, I want to have a look. There's this fashion label. I'll be honest, I hadn't heard of it, but it's a women's fashion label called Dish, spelled D-I-S-S-H. Dish wants to make life a little easier for its employees who have young children, children under 12. So if you have a child or children under 12 and you work at Dish, you get 2 extra weeks of paid holiday a year compared to employees who do not have children. Is this fair? Now, in my mind, I mean, yes, it's tough having kids and it's expensive and it's time consuming, but, you know, it is a choice these days. Anyway, 133-693 at 9:45.
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11: It's Brad from Transport Victoria. Greens prevail delays on the M80 Ring Road with our crews on the way to attend to a breakdown just after Plenty Road. The right lane's currently closed. Allow us to time merge early and safely into that left lane heading towards the Greensboro bypass. Got a breakdown over the top of the M80 Ring Road. That's affecting southbound traffic on Pascavale Road. Tow truck just hooking up that vehicle at the moment. And northbound diversion still in place of the Calder Freeway around Taradale after an earlier collision and rollover. You'll need to use the Calder Highway through Malmesbury, Taradale and Elphinstone.
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0: It is 11:10. I mentioned about half an hour ago how I wish that my current energy retailer, when my existing plan has come up for renewal, which it has, and I'm with Engie at the moment, rather than offer me a terrible deal, I'd rather they offer me their best deal. Because what will happen is I'll change, and then when I change, they'll ring me up and say, please come back, and I'll have to say, no, it's too late. Hayden says, Tom, your theory on this is a great idea, but they make more money on people's laziness and ignorance. And you're probably right, Hayden. They, even if they lose a few customers like me, most people, if they don't pay attention to the changes on their power bill for the upcoming year, probably end up paying more. Phil says China currently has almost 1,200 coal-fired power stations. Yes, well, that's true. I mean, China is spending money on renewables, but it still certainly burns a lot of coal. And to be honest, what we do in Australia makes 3/5 of bugger all difference compared to what is happening in China. And David has an interesting question. What did you think about Darren Hinch getting a state funeral? Oh, look, I haven't even really mentioned Darren Hiss this week. I had a somewhat complicated relationship with Darren, and I didn't mean that we were partners or anything. Obviously, back in 2013, I took over the drive show here on 3AW, and I took over from Darren. That wasn't my decision. It was management's decision, but obviously I took the opportunity because I wanted to do it. Darren was not happy at the time, and he had a lot of not very nice things to say about me because he was still on air for several months in late 2012 after the decision was made. Now, I forgave Darren about that. I mean, I knew he was upset, and we sort of reconciled years later. But, I mean, Darren, you know, was in prison a few times, breached court orders. You know, he would have argued it was for the greater good, you know, exposing sex offenders and so forth. There wouldn't be many people who'd been thrown in jail a few times who would get state funerals. And without perhaps commenting too much on whether or not Darren should have one, I have noticed in recent years more and more people getting state funerals. It's just become the thing to do. And, you know, the government of the day, it is the Premier's call, I believe, on whether someone gets a state funeral or not. And I think they do it as a way of distracting us from the real issues that are facing us. Oh, you know, Darren Hinch was a great man. Let's give him a big funeral. Or, you know, Bert Newton got one. Quite a few others got them. Shane Warne. And I don't know.

0: So it turns out that it's not just business owners like me that think ANZ is a great bank to be with. Canstar's Bank of the Year award for small business banking has gone to ANZ a record 10 times. I mean, it's more than any other bank ever. I mean, so it's no wonder I keep hearing, "Hey boss, well done for going with ANZ," or "Congrats Andy, you know how to pick a winner." I mean, no one's actually said that, but I know they're thinking it.
1: 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Search ANZ Business.
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13: Righto, the 10 o'clock news with David Armstrong coming up in a moment. After the news, I do want to talk about this decision by this women's fashion label. The label is called Dish, D-I-S-S-H. No, I hadn't heard of it either. But they're going to give employees who have children under 12 two extra weeks of annual leave paid a year versus employees who don't have children under 12. So if you're childless or your children are grown up, you get 4 weeks a year. If you have little kids, you'll get 6 weeks a year. Now, you could say it helps parents, and it probably does, but you could also say, well, it's a choice to have children, and if you choose to do it, why should you get extra holidays? On this, Rob says, yes, Tom, you are right. It is a choice to have kids. It's also a choice for the company to give extra paid leave. Did they talk to their employees before they brought it in? Well, we have put in calls to Dish to try and find out. At the moment, they do not want to talk. That's ahead, 133693. Also, I want to hear from you. If you're a Kiwi who lives and works here, is there much of a difference between Australians and New Zealanders? And also, the purple bins into which you're supposed to put your glass bottles, we hear, they're not long for this world. 133693.
14: 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Better to have on your side than on theirs. 3AW News.
15: 11 degrees in Melbourne, becoming sunny atop today, 16. 10 o'clock. Good morning. I'm David Armstrong. Teachers look set to reject the latest pay offer from the Allan government in a bid to head off strike action next week. The Education Minister, Ben Carroll's, made a revised offer of at least 28.3% over the next 4 years. But Liz Walsh, convener of Socialists in Schools, says it's still not enough.
9: We've seen the summary and it's not good enough. We clearly have put the government under some real pressure and they are moving, but this is not the best deal that we can get. So we think we should fight on.
15: However, the Premier says it's a fair and reasonable offer.
10: We are working to make them the best paid teachers in the country with the best conditions. The new offer that has been put by the government today is consistent with that approach.
15: Mike Bush has joked that he considered a rugby-style tackle while assisting two police officers arresting an armed man in the CBD this week. The Chief Commissioner was on his way to work early Wednesday morning when he encountered a man running from other officers. He then arrested him.
16: I'm not sure who got the biggest fright, the person we were restraining or my two colleagues who looked up and saw who was assisting them.
15: Victoria's top cops also disclosed it's not his first time directly encountering a crime in Melbourne since moving here. He confronted a shoplifter at a 7-Eleven a few weeks ago while off duty. Foreign Minister's expressing her deep frustration and bitter disappointment that more serious